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2: It is 5 o'clock. Good afternoon. I'm Becky Lynn.
3: Any potential misuse of the flag system is something that we must take seriously.
2: The city of Chandler will not be renewing its contract with Flock, the company that provides cities with license plate reading cameras. KTAR's Balan Overstoles joins us now live from Chandler to tell us more.
4: Yeah, Becky, Flock cameras have already been scrutinized by Chandler residents with privacy concerns. And today, Chandler Police Chief Brian Chapman announced due to a discovery of potential misuse by one of their employees, the city will no longer utilize those cameras.
3: This week, for the first time in nearly 3 years, a proactive audit system flagged an anomaly in the Flock system, which was used by a member of our department.
4: And at this point, it is unclear what the potential misuse was, which was discovered yesterday, but there is now an active investigation. Chapman says residents did not have their privacy compromised. Live from Chandler, Balan Overstoles, KTAR News.
2: Homeland Security Department setting some parameters about when the public can view body cam footage from immigration enforcement operations.
5: ICE has promised they will equip each enforcement team with an officer wearing a body-worn camera, but seeing that footage will only be when it is in the, quote, best interest of the agency, according to the policy released by ICE. The body-worn camera policy was written in early 2025 and says that after a high-profile shooting or incident, a panel of individuals will review the footage and determine whether it be released. Luke Barr, ABC News, Washington.
2: Phoenix police pulled a body from the Arizona Canal near 24th Street and Bethany Home Road this morning.
6: Sergeant John Buchanan with Phoenix Police says an SRP employee spotted the body floating in the canal and reported it to police.
7: One of their employees noticed what they thought was a body floating in the canal when they were doing some work on one of their gates. We ended up finding the body as it floated downstream closer to 24th Street.
6: He says there are no details on what may have transpired or who the deceased is. The Maricopa County Medical Examiner's Office is working to identify the body, and Phoenix Police is continuing their investigation. Kellen Shover, KTAR News.
1: KTAR News. Water Watch.
2: Arizona leaders say the state needs its fair share of water from the Colorado River following a federal proposal that includes the biggest cuts to date. Arizona U.S. Representative Greg Stanton tells Arizona's Morning News part of the problem lies with the states that don't have to make as much sacrifice.
8: They want Arizona to take the vast disproportionate amount of the cuts while keeping the upper basin more whole, keeping them at the water levels that they currently receive. That's not fair.
2: He says extensive cuts to our water supply will hurt Arizona's economy, including our microchip industry, and consequently hurt national security. Health officials are warning beachgoers about an increase in cases of a dangerous flesh-eating bacteria. ABC's Jim Ryan says the resulting infections have claimed nearly a dozen lives this year.
9: Vibrio vulnificus bacteria live in the warm waters primarily, but not exclusively, along the U.S. Gulf Coast. Florida has recorded 14 Vibrio vulnificus infections since the beginning of the year, including two deaths. Five of Louisiana's nine cases in 2026 have been fatal. Mississippi has seen eight cases, but no deaths. The one outlier is a non-fatal Vibrio infection in Connecticut. Jim Ryan, ABC News.
2: A man's indicted for a count of first-degree murder in connection with the 2023 disappearance of Erin Weber of Scottsdale. She was reported missing in 2023 after her family was unable to contact her. And 3 years later, she is still missing. Scottsdale police detectives continued investigating and were able to present evidence to a Maricopa County grand jury who brought a first-degree murder indictment against 41-year-old Joseph Ryan Vigil. Prosecution is pending. Time to check on the road home. Here's Enrique Garcia in the Valley Chevy Dealers Traffic Center.
10: Thank you, Becky Lynn. Glendale with a disabled vehicle on the right-hand shoulder. Loop 101, Agua Fria, southbound near Camelback Road. Phoenix with a crash on the right-hand shoulder. On the Durango Curve / I-17 northbound near Van Buren Street. 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
2: Tonight, 89 for our low temp, partly cloudy, slight chance of rain, maybe some blowing dust. Saturday and Sunday, we're going to be around 110, 111. And by Monday, below 110, high of 108 expected with a 50% chance of rain and storms. It's 107 currently in Queen Creek. 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
11: It's Arizona's reigning, defending, undisputed number one talk show. Now 2 to 6, Monday through Friday. It's Outspoken with Bruce and Gatos. Hour number 4 on a Friday? A lot of people think that's the best of the hours. A lot of people do. In for Gatos today is Lastasia, Lady Law. Thank you for being with us here today.
13: Psyched to be here. Thank you.
11: All right. So last night, I guess for some people, it was kind of the official kickoff of the NFL season, the Hall of Fame game.
13: Mm-hmm.
11: It's kind of like a high school scrimmage. But there was football that was going on. And Arizona's rookie quarterback played pretty darn well, to the point that I'm not 100% sure if they didn't just take him over there in Canton at the Pro Football Hall of Fame and just start measuring him
13: for his
11: Hall of Fame jacket. We wanted to learn more about that. We talked to the guy who called the game last night, Arizona Cardinals broadcaster Paul Calvisi. What do you think about that?
14: You know how it works in the NFL. It's not reaction. It's overreaction.
11: Yes.
14: Either north or south,
11: right,
14: positive or negative. It's always an overreaction. So, yes, that was the running joke that last night was the bookend to what will certainly be a Hall of Fame career. It started in Canton. It's going to end in Canton.
11: There,
14: right?
11: You go.
14: Absolutely. Football immortality. But seriously, though, there was a lot to like. And I get it. You know, you can mitigate and minimize preseason football. They didn't game plan. You're not going against the ones. Everything's vanilla, blah, blah, and more blah. But he did everything you could possibly ask for. And honestly, his best decision might have been when he dirted the ball, when he spiked the ball, because he had a free rusher right in his face. And instead of making a rookie mistake and panicking and throwing it up for grabs in the end zone and there's an interception, he lived for the next down. And what was the next down? A touchdown pass. So, look, here's a guy, Carson Beck, who's nearly 6'5". Honestly, AQ and I agreed almost simultaneously. He reminds us a lot of Carson Palmer.
11: Ooh.
14: And so he has the ability to stay in the pocket. He's ultra calm. It didn't matter if the world was caving in. Carson Palmer was so cool, calm, and collected, that SoCal calm of all about him. And you have a really nice, compact, quick release. You saw the arm strength. You saw the ability to read a defense. I mean, guys, there was a lot to like from Carson Beck. It's intriguing enough. Nobody's handing him the starting spot. But I guarantee starting Sunday when the Cardinals return to practice with the red white, coaches are going to start giving him more challenges, have him go against, you know, the ones. The degree of difficulty is going to ramp up as they continue to challenge him and test what they have.
11: Well, I guess, you know, and I know you know the terms better than I do, but maybe like football IQ, it can be overwhelming for a rookie playing in their first game against guys that aren't on your team, basically, you know, guys who are trying to make a team and trying to knock your head off. And like you said, he did everything that was asked for him, but we've seen plenty of people that can't do that. I mean, it did not seem to overwhelm him the moment.
14: Think about it. He spent 6 years at the top level of college football, 5 years at Georgia.
13: Mm-hmm.
14: He went 37-6 as a starting quarterback. He played in 55 games. He had 43 starts. He's 24 years of age.
11: Mm.
14: You know, this isn't a 20-year-old coming in with a dozen starts, as we've seen with some first round quarterbacks. Here's a guy going into the 2024 season. There was a lot of speculation he'd be the number one pick in the draft. But at the end of that season, he had the elbow injury, had to have his UCL, the ligament in his throwing elbow, repaired. His Miami coach, Mario Cristobal, said just a few months ago, he thinks that Carson Beck is still regaining his full arm strength, that he didn't have the velocity that he's capable of during all of last season when he led Miami, oh, by the way, to the national championship game.
11: Yeah.
14: And he was the MVP of the Fiesta Bowl semifinal game with a comeback win. So once again, we've seen quarterbacks the last couple of years with a lot of college experience. Bo Nix, Tyler Shook of the Saints do really well. And I think that's what's intriguing about Carson Beck.
11: Yeah, well, now that you put it, his college career, he's played in bigger games. Anyway, this weekend,
15: Larry Fitzgerald goes into the Hall of Fame, gets the gold jacket. I know that you've spent so much time around the Cardinals and around Larry Fitzgerald, and I'm sure people have already asked you this, but Pauly, I want to know, do you have a Fitz story? Do you have something when people come up to you and go, wow, you were around Larry Fitzgerald, tell me about him?
14: You know, I automatically go to the sideline. It's sort of, you know, I spent all those years as Larry's pencil neck sideline reporter. So I saw him, right? I saw him during the TV timeouts. I used to love his interaction with the ball boys. He had an affinity for the ball boys because he was a ball boy with the Minnesota Vikings. When he was 14 and 15, he was the ball boy. Randy Moss and Chris Carter, two Hall of Fame receivers, were the guys who mentored him. So when Larry, it could be any situation. I'm telling you, it was in the Super Bowl. It was in the NFC Championship game, playoff games. There was a long TV timeout. A lot of guys, oh man, you can see them. They start to stress and they start to grip and they're going to
15: tense up. Yeah.
14: Right. And you could cut it with a knife. Larry, he's walking the sidelines. He's throwing little barbs at the team doctors. He walks over to the ball boys. He's talking up the 14-year-olds. And then all of a sudden, 30 seconds later, he's making a game-winning play.
15: Wow.
14: That was Larry Fitzgerald. He just, because he practiced so hard and because he was so confident in his skills, because he had proved it at such a high level, I mean, in those biggest moments, the biggest stage, he was always at his best. That's what I remember, because it's so rare to get that in an athlete.
16: I feel like working in media here over the years and being around Larry's presence, I always feel the thing that I hear about more than even his stats on the field is the type of character that he has off the field. I feel like that's kind of the number one thing that people bring up when they talk about Larry being in Arizona.
15: The quality of the man.
16: Mm-hmm.
14: You know, Dave Pasch and I were talking about this. He would go in the meal room when you're on the road, and he would sit sometimes with teammates, but then he would sit with some of the defensive guys. Then he would sit with the team doctors. He'd sit with the equipment guys. You know, on occasion, he even comes sit with us lowly media types, right? And he'd chat everyone up. And his connections and his networking was remarkable. He just interacted and connected with everyone. And, you know, different people will tell different stories about when they had travails in their life or health scares in their family. And one of the first people to reach out via text would be Larry Fitzgerald. How did he even know that? But he had so much going on in his own life, yet he would take the time and the concern for others. It just endeared him to everyone. Then he was a prankster, and you'd walk into the locker room. There are times where he'd walk into the locker room. I'd be standing there. And I'm like, oh, no, fresh meat. He's the first one. You know, and he just lets you have it with locker room trash talk. OK, so and when we know how he liked to challenge everyone with the tackles and bring people down. And let me tell you, I witnessed plenty where he lost a lot more than he won when it came to the wrestling matches, because he's challenging a 350-pound nose tackle who would pin Larry right in the middle of the weight room. And so, you know, it's just that kind of stuff. But he was one of those team leaders who not just led by example, but in terms of keeping things light and loose. It's so necessary to a well-functioning locker room.
15: That's Arizona Cardinals broadcaster Paul Calvisi sharing some of his thoughts of Larry Fitzgerald and being around him for almost his entire career as a Cardinal. And also last night's game, which, again, Fitz was at. If you watched any of it, you saw him on the sidelines. As tomorrow will be the induction ceremony for the Pro Football Hall of Fame. And Larry Fitzgerald will go in as a Cardinal, of course. Right?
16: Yeah.
15: Pretty neat and great stories. And you know, here's the thing. If you hear one story about a person, he's a really nice guy, you know, okay, whatever. All you hear about Larry Fitzgerald is what a type of a person he is off the field. If you hear somebody tell you a bad story about Larry Fitzgerald, it probably says more about them than it does Larry Fitzgerald. Do you know what I'm saying?
16: Yeah, working in media for the past almost 20 years.
15: You are old.
16: Oh, my gosh. Only time I've ever brushed shoulders with Fitz has been at charity events.
15: Yeah.
16: And there's been a lot of them.
15: Yeah.
16: Yeah.
15: He spends a lot of time doing that. Gives back.
16: Softball games, whatever it is. He's always where he needs to be when it comes
15: to community. Phoenix is his home. You know, he wasn't somebody who was just kind of coming through town. You know, this wasn't just some stop breezing along through, the way. Right. He rented a place somewhere. Mm-hmm. No, this is his home, and he's made quite an impact on the community. So congratulations, Larry Fitzgerald. You know, Gabe and I had a conversation yesterday. As exciting as tomorrow will be, I bet you he'd really like to have his mom and dad there with him.
16: Yeah.
15: You know, such big parts. His dad is such a huge part of his career. Mm-hmm. Having lost him recently, I'm it's got to be some mixed emotions, probably, to say the best. We've got a check of the headlines. Becky Lynn will do that for us. And then coming up next, can AI help you find your perfect match? 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We'll talk about it next, Outspoken on KTAR. You know what? 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
2: 517, I'm Becky Lynn. Here's what you need to know right now. After losing a multimillion dollar lawsuit over the youth mental health crisis in New Mexico today, Facebook's parent company vowed to appeal the landmark ruling. Here's ABC's Elizabeth Schulze.
17: A New Mexico judge ordering Meta to pay $567 million in penalties and make changes to its apps, saying they harm children's mental health.
18: Now they must pay the price for the choice that they made to put profits over children's safety.
17: The judge ruling for users under age 18, Meta must eliminate push notifications at night and during school hours, hide like counts, add safeguards for AI chatbots, and put new time limits on the apps, no more than 90 hours per month.
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10: Thank you, Becky Lynn. Glendale with a crash blocking the exit ramp. Loop 101, Agua Fria, northbound near Northern Avenue. Goodyear with a crash on the left-hand shoulder. I-10, Papago Freeway, eastbound near Bollard Avenue. And surprise, crash off right at the exit ramp on the Loop 303 southbound at Bell Road. Enrique Garcia, KTAR News, and now back to Outspoken with Bruce and Gatos.
15: Thanks, Enrique. On behalf of all the people you're helping getting home on a Friday, you know, they don't get a chance to say thank you to Enrique. I'll do it for you. Thanks.
13: You're so kind.
15: That's the kind of guy I am. We've got Lady Law in for Gatos today. Happy Friday to you.
16: Yeah, happy Friday to you. And why do you bring me in for if AI can find your perfect match or not? You don't ask.
15: You're not exactly. You're approaching feral status. So,
16: so rude.
15: So we know these damn kids today. They're all on the apps.
16: It's not just the kids.
15: By the way, get off my lawn. Yeah, no, a lot of people, dating fundamentally changed. It went online. Yes. And early on, it was like websites like Match.com. Weren't there these other ones? They were websites.
16: There was all like the fish one.
15: Yeah.
16: It went serious. To apps. You were trying to like find a relationship, though. That's right. What they kind of used to be.
15: The apps made it a little more superficial. And yes. I think we went through a stage, and it feels like I'm not one of them. People have learned that the apps are not where it's at anymore.
16: No,
15: dating apps are very they've almost become a parody of themselves.
16: True. And there's also been some theories surrounding it, and I didn't get too deep into it because I don't belong to any of these. Yeah, that the apps were purposely mismatching you so that you would stay on them to keep searching.
15: Because if you ever found somebody.
16: Yeah, if you found somebody on the right thing and it's delete. Like, well, yeah, I'm deleting the app. Well,
15: we don't want that to happen.
16: No, so they were purposely.
15: They were sending me the crazies on purpose, weren't they?
16: So, yeah,
15: I'm suing somebody.
16: At this point in the game, especially if you're older, you're not in your 20s, just looking for a quick match right. in the city you're in. We call it digging through the trash. If you're still on a dating app, okay, you're just digging through the leftovers,
15: that's
16: guys.
15: That's uncalled for.
16: Delete the apps.
15: Okay. So there are some new apps, if you will. But instead of putting up a picture of you with a snake, you know, or a dog. You know, you got to have a dog in your picture.
16: Oh, yeah. Or the fish you caught.
15: Fishing pictures are good.
16: Yeah.
15: Ugh. Solid. And then a little bio that lies about your height, your weight, your age.
16: Oh, they're definitely lying about the height every time.
15: Are they really?
16: Oh, every time.
15: There is multiple ones. One of the big ones out there is called Ditto. And Ditto uses AI.
16: Great.
15: Quote, a dating initiative built by college students who get it. No swiping, no awkward DMs, just real dates. So basically, you start with the obvious name, gender, birthday, et cetera, et cetera. And then the app starts asking you some very specific questions.
16: So you're getting interviewed by a chatbot?
15: You're getting interviewed by AI. And what it's looking, the algorithm is looking to match you, not based on the fact that you both like go hiking.
16: Right.
15: It's looking about what do your hobbies, your interests, and your answers to these questions, what do they say about who you are? What makes you tick? The underlying things that lead you to be adventurous or a homebody or whatever.
16: I wonder if the AI would be able to tell me if the guy's responses were spelled correctly.
15: Ouch.
16: Because I cannot stand someone who cannot spell or doesn't know the difference between there, and there.
15: They're out. See, there's all these guys right now that are really, they're watching on the KTR YouTube channel. They're hearing a lot of talk about finding the perfect person. They're like, dude, I got to go back to English class for this.
16: Okay, but I can't believe I'm saying I like this, but I do like that it's trying to get below the surface.
15: Yeah.
16: And find out, you know, what your responses tell about you on a much deeper level. Is AI going to be the best at that? I don't know.
15: How about this? What do you think about this? After your date, after it matches you with somebody,
16: okay,
15: you go back on the app and it asks you questions.
16: 5-star review.
15: It asks you questions and they say your answers help it more narrowly define what you like, what you don't like, what worked, what didn't work. I mean,
16: it just refines over time.
15: It refines itself. Yes. The more dates you go on, the better it'll be at figuring out exactly, apparently, who you should be hanging
16: out. The problem is that I think when it comes to an algorithm, I don't know that that will align with my attraction level. Like, I feel like according to my algorithm, my perfect match might be an 80-year-old like granola maker.
15: Do they make granola?
16: Yeah, I don't know.
15: It's a thing.
16: And I feel like, you know, I don't know that that would be the person that I would hit it off with in real life, even though algorithmically we're a match.
15: So we'll do the therapy session right now. How's the other stuff been working out for you?
16: It isn't. People are terrible. Just avoid them all. I don't know if the app's going to work.
15: That's all I'm saying.
16: I think we're all insufferable at this point, if I'm being honest.
15: How have all the other ways worked out?
16: Yeah, no. Just, it's not a thing. Unfortunately, I have this weird, sick disease where I am attracted to men.
15: Yeah.
16: So as long as that's happening, I don't know that an app is going to save me.
15: All right.
16: No matter how much I interact with algorithms.
15: So guys, what I'm hearing from Law, I'll help translate this for those of you out there, is that you still got a shot, even if you're completely screwed up. even if you're completely screwed up. She will look past all of these other red flags, you know, for the right guy.
16: No, you're competing with my own sanity and peace. Yeah, so all right. You're at a loss there.
15: Hey, we've got a check of the headlines next. Law and I will be back after Becky Lynn gets you up to speed with all of the big stories of the day. And then coming up next, Lake Mead, up in the northwest corner of the state of Arizona. I mean, should we even call the lake at this point? We might be going to Pond Mead soon. We'll explain. Up next, Outspoken on KTAR.
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2: It is 5:30. Good afternoon. I'm Becky Lynn.
3: Yeah, we became aware yesterday.
2: The city of Chandler is no longer going to use its 40 Flock cameras due to a potential misuse by a Chandler Police Department employee. Police Chief Brian Chapman announcing the city has ended its access to the Flock system, which provides real-time data on where vehicles are moving.
3: And though we are still very early in the investigation, we can say with certainty that nobody's privacy has been compromised as part of this potential misuse.
2: The department is not sharing what data the employee may have accessed through the Flock system at this point. He's always been an Arizona legend, and soon Larry Fitzgerald will officially be a national legend as well.
4: Even when Larry was covered, he was open. Throw in the ball.
2: That's Arizona sports host Ron Wolfley on Arizona's Morning News talking about Larry Fitzgerald's physical skills he'll be remembered for when he's inducted into the Pro Football Hall of Fame tomorrow. Skills, Wolfley says, are only rivaled by the Hall of Fame person Fitzgerald is too.
4: Humility is his superpower, and he's one of the most humble Hall of Famers I have ever met. And although there are others that are as humble, nobody's more humble.
2: And being humble with these stats might be a little hard. Fitzgerald enters the Hall of Fame with the second most catches and receiving yards in NFL history, with 11 Pro Bowl selections. He spent all 17 years of his NFL career here in Arizona. Thailand shaken by a deadly school shooting today on the outskirts of Bangkok. Police say the shooter was 14 years old and targeted the school in what they call a premeditated attack, killing multiple staff members and injuring more than 30 others. Here's ABC's Britt Clinett in Hong Kong.
5: The shooter taking his own life at the school. Officials say he still had more than 30 rounds of ammunition on him. Police later finding his two grandparents also dead from gunshot wounds at the family home, saying the teen appears to have killed them before going on the rampage at the school, and that the handgun he used was registered to his grandfather.
2: It is time to check on the roads now. Let's go to Enrique Garcia in the Valley Chevy Dealers Traffic Center.
10: Thank you, Becky Lynn. Phoenix with a disabled vehicle blocking the left-hand lane on the Durango Curve / I-17 southbound near Durango Street. And a quick look into our surface streets, Avondale at the crash on 107th Avenue and McDowell Road, and Phoenix with a crash on 9th Street and Jackson Street. 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
2: Tonight, look for partly cloudy skies, slight chance of rain and blowing dust, and a low of 89. Tomorrow, mostly sunny and 111, 110 on Sunday. And by Monday, we should drop back to 108, and our extended heat warning should be over as of Sunday night at 8 o'clock. So Monday, 108, and a 50% chance of rain and storms. It's 108 right now in Tempe. 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
6: You've probably heard something about Flock cameras. Hi, Joe Huizenga. They're not too popular in the Valley. Becky Lynn and I tonight will tell you when they're coming down. That's at 6 on Arizona's Evening News. 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
15: We're not the only ones. A whole group of Western states are going to have to do with less water from the Colorado River. Mostly because there is less water flowing through the Colorado River. I mean, it is a matter of molecules, might be a good way to put it. The river, obviously, starts in Colorado, hence the term. But then flows down and touches Arizona, touches Nevada, New Mexico draws out of it, obviously California, and then eventually ending up in the Gulf of California, Baja California. Mm-hmm. Right. So what we learned today, the new news, is that Lake Mead, the lake up in the northwest corner of the state of Arizona, north of Kingman. Mm-hmm. You might have seen it or driven past it on your way to Las Vegas if you've ever driven up there, is at its lowest level ever.
7: It is alarming.
15: When you look at pictures of it, it looks crazy. Mm-hmm. Because you can see the chalk line, like where the water used to be, mm-hmm. the water levels, mm-hmm. and it just keeps going down. No, it's going down for a variety of factors. Mm-hmm. Less snow in the Rockies.
7: There was a lot of people online, TikTokers, that were showing, guys, there was not enough snow.
15: Snow melts, turns into water, mm-hmm. goes downhill, not enough. Also, all across the western U.S., mm-hmm. we're all dealing with drought. We're not the only state that's dealing with drought. There's a large region where we just aren't getting the kind of rainfall we've had or the type of snowfall, even in our like White Mountains, mm-hmm. That melts and comes down. And there's still demand as cities and agriculture and industry keeps growing. So what happens next? I talked about this a couple weeks ago, and I thought about it. I go, this is the craziest thing I've ever heard. And then you think about it and go, maybe it's not so crazy. Lake Powell is a little farther north, mm-hmm. a little farther up mm-hmm. the Colorado River. By the way, Lake Powell is also at its lowest level ever.
7: I've seen videos of Lone Rock Beach, and there is no water around Lone Rock. None.
15: Apparently, the Department of the Interior has talked about removing the dam at Lake Powell and getting rid of Lake Powell. So instead of having two lakes mm-hmm. at historically low levels, mm-hmm. let all the Lake Powell water come down and hopefully replenish Lake Mead.
7: Wow.
15: When you hear somebody say that, you go, that sounds crazy. And then you think about it, I go, well, why have two dying lakes? Mm-hmm. Now, that's not a long-term fix.
7: Right.
15: That's a short-term. Mm-hmm. But apparently that's something they're literally looking at. We, in Arizona, are going to be facing some serious issues when it comes to water. Now, I'm not an alarmist. I don't think we're going to run out of water. I don't think we'll get to the point where you turn the tap on and nothing comes out. But it strikes me that Arizona, because we are low on the pecking order when it comes to water rights for mm-hmm. the Colorado, we might have to make some tough choices here as to what kind of a state do we want to be. Do we want to be a state that's full of agriculture?
7: Mm-hmm.
15: Do we want to grow citrus and lettuce?
7: Or do we
15: and cotton and cows?
7: Grow golf courses.
15: Do we want to grow golf courses? Do we want to grow chip manufacturing and mm-hmm. data centers?
7: Right.
15: Do we want to grow cities and towns? Like we might be at some point forced to
7: pick and choose.
15: Make decisions.
7: Yeah, it's not going to be all of those
15: because
7: things.
15: Because water will dictate how much we can do. I got a text, 620. I like it. And by the way, I think these are fair because it is a complicated issue.
7: Right.
15: I fully admit that.
7: I appreciate you saying that you're not an alarmist, but I'm like, at what point should we be alarmed? Because I feel like a lot of ecological scientists mm-hmm. have been sounding the bell
15: for a while
7: for so long. And now we're all kind of like, oh, wait,
15: that's amazing.
7: I think it's kind of a problem.
15: It's at the low level.
7: And I feel like they've pulled their hair out like 10 years ago.
15: I've been like into water for a while.
7: Yeah.
15: But I've lived here for a long time. So I understand the issues.
7: Yeah.
15: Somebody, I got a text, by the way, 620. Thank you for the text. Why should it? So California has more rights to the Colorado River than the Arizona does. Mm-hmm. And this person said, why should a state like California that borders the ocean be able to get any water from the Colorado River? They should have built desalination plants decades ago. Mm-hmm. Okay. It's a good question.
7: Right.
15: California would answer that. Why should we build desalination plants and pay for that when we have the Colorado River? Mm. Because we've had a deal for Colorado River water for over 100 years. Mm-hmm. Why do we need to build desalination plants? They're right. expensive. Mm-hmm. They're, so their argument is, why us? Right. Because we're on the ocean. Yeah. But ocean water isn't going to solve their problem. It is expensive, takes a lot of energy and money to desalinate water and be able to use. So it's a fair question. Mm-hmm. But I would just tell you the way that this agreement between the Western states works, because of deals made for the Central Arizona Project, that huge canal that starts, it actually starts at, where do we do spring break? The lake.
7: Oh,
15: Why am I blanking?
7: With the bridge. Lake Havasu.
15: Lake Havasu. Starts in Lake Havasu, goes all the way to Tucson. Mm-hmm. Comes through Phoenix all the way through to the mm-hmm. CAP Canal. The deals we made to get that water mm-hmm. 30, 40 years ago.
7: Right.
15: We gave up some of our bargaining power, our negotiating power, and gave up some of our future to get that deal then. Mm-hmm. So now the state of Arizona is lower on the pecking order, which is why when you hear numbers like the Department of Interior came out and said, Arizona, we're probably going to cut about 31% of the amount of water you guys take out of the Colorado River.
7: That's where that number comes from. That's that pecking order.
15: And that is the negotiated deal from the government. Mm-hmm. It seems like the solution we're going to deal with is going to court. Mm-hmm. And listen, we might have some good cases. Okay. But the idea that the other states that are getting Colorado River water don't think they have a good case or don't think that they deserve whatever they believe they deserve. Mm-hmm. I mean, you know, we all signed a deal.
7: Right.
15: It just seems like Arizona signed the bad deal.
7: Right.
15: And those chickens are coming home to roost. And that bad deal was done decades ago.
7: Right. Far beyond.
15: Decades ago.
7: Yeah, far beyond.
15: I can't blame anybody today that did that. This isn't about placing blame. This was done a long time ago. And it was done because they were optimists.
7: Yeah, they just assumed that there was always going to be tons of snow in Colorado.
15: It would be fine. It's always going to be.
7: Nature will course correct itself.
15: Yeah, it's not doing that.
7: Not at the rate of our own consumption.
15: No. So concerns, again, as Lake Mead. Its lowest level ever. Hoover Dam. Lowest level ever.
7: Not trying to be an alarmist either, but I did see things online that they were saying that that structure in and of itself may not be able to support itself because they've never had the water be so low to where the dam didn't have the supporting pressure of the water level supporting.
15: Right. It uses the weight of the water. Built.
7: Exactly.
15: To hold the dam together. I guess it'd be a silly way to put it.
7: Yes.
15: So, they are approaching Deadpool status if it continues to go down and another dry season might get us closer and closer to that. And the intake towers would no longer the water would no longer flow into the intake towers, which would stop water from flowing downstream entirely. Which is an issue.
7: Yeah.
15: Check of the headlines on the way. Becky Lynn's got that for us. And up next, will you soon be paying to use the overhead bin the next time you fly? What are they going to do? What are they going to put? Like, you got to put quarters in it to open the lock or something? We'll talk about it next. Outspoken on KTAR.
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2: It's 5:47. I'm Becky Lynn. Here's what you need to know right now. Saudi Arabia, Pakistan, and Turkey signed a mutual defense agreement today.
20: The deal says an armed attack on any of the three countries is an attack on them all. It was signed during a meeting in Saudi Arabia between Saudi Crown Prince Mohammed bin Salman, Turkish President Recep Tayyip Erdogan, and Pakistan's Prime Minister Shehbaz Sharif, according to Pakistan's foreign ministry. The deal comes at a time when Saudi Arabia has been seeking to diversify its defense partnerships. Their critical infrastructure and oil facilities have come under attack as part of the war in Iran. Helen Shover, KTAR News.
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10: Thank you, Becky Lynn. Glendale with a crash blocking the intersection Loop 101, Agua Fria, westbound near 75th Avenue. Phoenix with a crash on the left-hand shoulder. I-10 Papago Freeway westbound near 16th Street. And Scottsdale with a crash on the right-hand shoulder. Loop 101, Pima Freeway southbound near Indian School Road. Enrique Garcia, KTAR News.
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15: We all know that flying has gotten miserable to a certain extent. You're getting nickel and dimed all the time, and if not, you're paying an exorbitant amount of money to fly anywhere right now, mostly due to the price of jet fuel. And it doesn't appear that it's going to be coming down anytime soon. La, I know that you travel.
7: Yes.
15: I've seen, I follow you on the Insta.
7: Oh, thank you.
15: By the way, I've seen you all over the world.
7: I love international travel.
15: Yeah.
7: Yeah. And sometimes the reason why I travel international is because it costs the same exact price to travel domestic.
15: See, I don't know if people know that.
7: Yeah.
15: I don't know if they know like some of these things.
7: And I know I'm like dating myself here, okay. But you used to be able to go to Vegas, find a $30 flight.
15: Yeah, $39, $49.
7: Go to LA, $45.
15: Yeah, yeah.
7: Gone are the days.
15: By the way, you're starting to sound like my dad.
7: I know. You know. But it's real. These prices are
15: We used to outrageous. Go to the movies. It was a nickel.
7: Able to get on a flight that was domestic for something that was attainable.
15: Right.
7: Now it's outrageous.
15: So a lot of foreign airlines, you know, if you haven't traveled internationally, they do things a little differently.
7: Yeah.
15: I've ran into some interesting things. I was flying out of Croatia.
7: I want to go there.
15: And they did something. This was 3 years ago, I guess. And we upgraded you. Oh, it's about time you started treating the Americans language. The way we deserve to be treated.
7: My gosh.
15: So their upgrade, their first class, just meant nobody was sitting in the middle seat.
7: Oh, no way.
15: Yeah. The middle seat, and they had like a little table on there.
7: Oh, okay.
15: But nobody could sit in the middle seat.
7: Right.
15: That was first class.
7: Okay.
15: Okay, fine. I go, it's better than nothing, right?
7: Sure.
15: Now, I heard there are some airlines in the United States that are thinking about doing that. Not selling the middle seat and charging extra for it. So there's an airline in Australia. Have you been to Australia?
7: Not yet, but I plan on it.
15: I'm going to go there too.
7: Mm-hmm.
15: Australia, they're doing something new. They said, you know, they've noticed a lot of problems. That one of the big things is that it takes a long time to load and unload the plane because people are always fussing with the overhead bins.
7: True.
15: Trying to, and let's be honest, started charging for bags, people started taking like a refrigerator, putting some twine around it as handles, and they call it carry-on.
7: Right.
15: You know?
7: Yeah.
15: They're bringing all kinds of stuff in. Well, Jetstar Airline is going to address that by charging you to use the overhead bin. You can bring on luggage that fits under your seat in front of you.
7: Which is like...
15: That's free.
7: It's like a lunch box room of space under there.
15: That one's completely free. But they say that now, roughly, $25 Australian. Do they use real money there? Is that real money or fake money?
7: I don't know what that is.
15: I think it's about $18 in the United States. But the price could depend more on the route. So basically, they're going to charge you $20 if you want to put something in the overhead bin.
7: I'm irritated. Don't irritate me already. It's Friday.
15: Well, here's the thing that I think about this. You know right now.
7: Mm-hmm.
15: Like, some greedy executives at American, United, Delta and Southwest are like, wait a minute.
7: Once one starts it.
15: We can charge for the overhead?
7: Man, no. Cut it out, you guys.
15: We're going to charge for the overhead, and we're going to make this. Bill, you're a genius. You know what?
7: Disgusting.
15: You've got vice president material written
7: disgusting.
15: All over you.
7: Disgusting. I can't stand it. I don't like it.
15: La, appreciate you being with us today.
7: Thank you for having me.
15: Thank you for filling in for Mr. Gatos.
7: I appreciate
15: it. All right. We also appreciate everyone on the other side of the double pane bulletproof glass. Look at that. It's First Lady of Outspoken over there. You see in her law?
7: The best.
15: That's our producer, Jules. Obviously. Also, speaking of the best, too, we got the Pride of Tennessee, Becky Lynn, with all your news and information. And, of course, with all our traffic, that's our buddy Enrique. Don't call me Iglesias.
7: Yes,
15: over. Look
7: sir.
15: At him. He's fantastic. Thank you guys so much for listening. Hey, coming up next, Arizona's Evening News. And we'll be back Monday. You guys have a great weekend right here. We're Outspoken on KTAR.
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0: one starts it.
1: We can charge for the overhead?
0: Man, no. Cut it out, you guys.
1: We're going to charge for the overhead, and we're going to make this. Bill, you're a genius. You know what?
0: Disgusting.
1: You've got vice president material written all over you.
0: Disgusting. I can't stand it. I don't like it.
1: Law, appreciate you being with us today.
0: Thank you for having me.
1: Thank you for filling in for Mr. Gatos. I appreciate it. All right. We also appreciate everyone on the other side of the Double Pane Bulletproof Glass. Look at that. It's First Lady of Outspoken over there. You see in her, Law?
0: The best.
1: That's our producer, Jules. Obviously. Also, speaking of the best, too, we've got the Pride of Tennessee, Becky Lynn, with all your news and information. And, of course, with all our traffic, that's our buddy Enrique. Don't call me Iglesias. Yes, look at him. He's fantastic. Thank you guys so much for listening. Hey, coming up next, Arizona's Evening News. And we'll be back Monday. You guys have a great weekend right here. We're Outspoken on KTAR.
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6: Good Friday evening. It is 6 o'clock. I'm Becky Lynn.
7: And I'm Joe Huizenga. Tonight, a mutual defense agreement for countries in the Middle East. And what's it take to build a pipeline that can transport 20,000 gallons of water per minute? We'll find out. But first, we're going to make sure you get home safe and you get to enjoy your weekend. That means we head to the roads, and here's Enrique Garcia, live from the Valley Chevy Dealers Traffic Center.
8: Thank you, Joe. Thank you so much. Mesa with a crash on the right-hand shoulder. Loop 101, Price Freeway northbound at the US 60 Superstition Freeway transition. Glendale with a crash blocking the intersection on the Loop 101, Agua Fria, westbound near 75th Avenue, and Phoenix with a crash on the left-hand shoulder. I-10 Papago Freeway westbound near 16th Street. Enrique Garcia, KTAR News.
6: Overnight, we're looking for a low temp around 90 degrees. Now, tomorrow, another sunny, hot day. A high up there in the teens, 113 or so. And the same thing for Sunday, pretty much. But we're going to drop back below 100 degrees by Monday. And there's a 50% chance of rain in our forecast. Our extreme heat warning ends Sunday night at 8. Right now, we are looking at 105 degrees in Chandler. 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
7: A man's indicted for a count of first-degree murder in connection with a 2023 disappearance of Erin Weber of Scottsdale. She was reported missing in 2023 after her family was unable to contact her. And after 3 years, she's still missing. Scottsdale police detectives continued investigating and were able to present evidence to a Maricopa County grand jury who brought a first-degree murder indictment against 41-year-old Joseph Ryan Vigil. Prosecution is pending.
6: Phoenix police pulled a body from the Arizona Canal near 24th Street and Bethany Home Road this morning.
9: Sergeant John Buchanan with Phoenix Police says an SRP employee spotted the body floating in the canal and reported it to police.
10: One of their employees noticed what they thought was a body floating in the canal when they were doing some work on one of their gates. We ended up finding the body as it floated downstream closer to 24th Street.
9: He says there are no details on what may have transpired or who the deceased is. The Maricopa County Medical Examiner's Office is working to identify the body, and Phoenix Police is continuing their investigation. Kellen Shover, KTAR News.
7: Saudi Arabia, Pakistan, and Turkey have signed a mutual defense agreement today. The deal says an armed attack on any of the three countries is an attack on them all. It was signed during a meeting in Saudi Arabia between leaders of the three nations, according to Pakistan's foreign ministry. The deal comes at a time when Saudi Arabia has been seeking to diversify its defense partnerships. Their critical infrastructure and oil facilities have come under attack as part of the war in Iran.
5: 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Water Watch.
11: We use less water today than we did 50 years ago.
6: Arizona leaders say our state's water report card should be getting us more Colorado River water, not less.
12: After a federal proposal that delivers a blow to Arizona's allotment of Colorado River water, Representative Greg Stanton tells Arizona's Morning News that we've been doing our part as a state.
11: I think Arizona has been by far the most responsible state of all of the seven basin states with regard to water conservation.
12: He says the cuts proposed for Arizona don't reflect our population or economic growth, especially compared to upper basin states who have not had to sacrifice as much water in previous agreements. Anna Ulp, KTAR News.
7: He's always been an Arizona legend, and soon Larry Fitzgerald will officially be a national legend as well.
13: Even when Larry was covered, he was open. Throw in the ball.
7: That's Arizona sports host Ron Wolfley on Arizona's Morning News talking about Fitzgerald's physical skills he'll be remembered for when he gets inducted into the Pro Football Hall of Fame tomorrow. skills that Wolfley says are only rivaled by the Hall of Fame person Fitzgerald is as well.
13: Humility is his superpower, and he's one of the most humble Hall of Famers I have ever met. And although there are others that are as humble, nobody's more humble than Fitz.
7: Now, being humble with the stats that Fitzgerald has might be difficult. He enters the Hall of Fame with the second most catches and receiving yards in NFL history, has 11 Pro Bowl selections, and he went all 17 years of his NFL career right here in Arizona.
6: Turning to Wall Street today, U.S. stock markets moved higher, wrapping up a strong week as a weaker-than-expected July jobs report led investors to scale back expectations for Federal Reserve interest rate hikes. The Dow today rose 151 points and closed out the week at 54,036. The NASDAQ was up 342 points, while the S&P rose 47. If you need more money news, simply visit the Business Center at KTAR.com.
7: SRP recently unveiled a new pipeline that's going to allow water to flow from south of the Salt River into the Arizona Canal. Our Water Watch reporter Heidi Hommel saw this in action for the first time and is here with us now to explain how it works and what it means for us. Heidi, what did the Gilbert Road Pipeline project look like?
14: So I went to the ribbon cutting last week, and basically it's 36 inches in diameter, this giant pipeline. And we went over, it's near the Salt River landfill, near Gilbert Road and the Beeline Highway.
6: Okay, oh yeah, I know where that is.
14: Yeah, there's some SRP facilities over there. So basically you can just walk right up to the edge of the canal. You see this giant pipeline coming out the top. They turned it on, started spitting out water into the canal. So that water comes from, it's 3.5 miles away, and it comes from what's called the Granite Reef Underground Storage Facility, all the way to the Arizona Canal, pumps it. And so that Granite Reef Underground Storage Facility, six Valley municipalities have stored 1 million acre feet underground. Now, this is stored water that they've been saving, not for a rainy day, but for a dry day, rather. And now with these Colorado River water cuts coming, they're finally like, we need infrastructure to tap into this. That's kind of the whole issue with the water shortages and water in Arizona. We've got water. Transporting water can be difficult and expensive. So they've had this sort of savings account, if you will, of underground stored water. And now this pipeline allows them to access that water and put it directly into the canal, send it to customers.
6: So this pipeline runs for miles and it can carry over 20,000 gallons of water per minute.
14: Yes.
6: So who is this serving per se? I mean, is it
14: SRP customers who have access to the SRP canal system? So how they described it is that's their canal system that they feed the water into, SRP. And then their customers are going to be municipalities along that canal. So then they can pull water out of the canal, treat it, and then send it to their customers.
6: Gotcha.
7: So Heidi, you said that you could walk over to this. So if I wanted to tomorrow, hypothetically, could I walk over to this, or do they have this somehow fenced off?
14: We did for the ribbon cutting, but I don't know if it's open to the public. It might be fenced off. So
7: do you have any idea how long construction of this took? Because it's like 3.5 miles, or what the investment was to make something like this possible?
14: It was a $25 million project.
7: Okay, big dollars.
14: Yeah, it took about 5 years. That's the other thing with these water infrastructure projects. Extremely costly and take a long time. Someone at the event made a joke. If you're a water lawyer, you want to get on a project as soon as you pass the bar, and you'll be lucky if that project finishes by the time you retire.
6: Oh, my goodness.
7: Wow.
6: So, you know, you mentioned because of these impending cuts with our Colorado River water, this was being banked. So it sounds like they were kind of afraid something like this might happen. So they started working on this in anticipation.
7: Years ago.
14: Yes. And I would say all, like, the city of Phoenix is that way. All these water utilities here in the state, they all have, there's plans in place. You know, there's water stored and underground, most of it, and in the rivers, but it's getting that water where it needs to go. There's even a project that would allow SRP to have water go to the Colorado River, the Central Arizona Project system. I think it only goes one way now. And so then this big project would allow water to go both in between both canal systems. But that's hundreds of millions of dollars years away from being completed.
6: But having to think of all the possibilities of things that could go wrong,
14: right,
6: things that could happen in the future, That's a hard job. That's somebody's job to figure out all those possibilities that could go wrong what we might need.
7: Speaking of the things that could go wrong, I saw a number of stories today, Heidi, talking about record low water levels. Lake Mead, Lake Powell getting dangerously low as well. You're our water watcher. You've covered the Colorado River. You've covered groundwater. You've covered all of this extensively here in Arizona. How worried should we be when we see record low water levels at Lake Mead and other places?
14: I mean, it worries me, but all the experts I talk to seem to tell me we don't need to worry. But so Lakes Mead and Lake Powell are Colorado River water. That is a part of the Colorado River system. And basically, Powell is the one that's, you know, up by Page north of us. And so right now that's at 3,521 feet. If it drops to 3,500, the Bureau of Reclamation said it won't allow that reservoir to go below 3,500.
7: So they'll pump water into it or something?
14: Where's it going to come from? It has to come from upstream. Now the upper basin's not letting
15: us. Wasn't there some talk? I remember we had a story about this, that they were thinking about shutting down a lake. Remember that? And funneling all that water into one reservoir?
14: Well, Flaming Gorge, they did release 1 million acre feet from it down to Lake Powell, and it barely did anything in May.
7: Great news!
14: And someone else told me you can release all of the water in Flaming Gorge and it wouldn't, fill up Lake Powell. It's just a small reservoir.
7: Drenched Gorge? We don't need Flaming Gorge.
14: It's 21 feet, but higher than what the Bureau of Reclamation says it doesn't want it to get below. So that's scary, 21 feet.
15: Yeah.
14: Because at 3490, that's minimum power pool where you start to lose hydropower capacity. And then at 3470, no power. It's the only way you can get water out of the reservoir's evaporation.
7: Is that Deadpool? Is that when the superhero Deadpool comes in?
14: Lake Mead's a little better right now. It's at 1040 right now. Minimum power pool's 950.
7: So but I've heard that 1040 is the record low there.
14: Yeah. Since when they built the dam.
15: You can see the lines if you go up and look at those lakes, and you're going to go, wait, it used to be there, and now it's
7: way down.
15: There?
14: Yeah.
15: It's unbelievable. Yeah. Okay, so we're going to be able to see a video of this new pipeline on KTAR.com next week, right?
14: Yes. Be out on Monday.
15: So if we can't go up and look at it in person, Joe, you can see a video that Heidi took.
7: I look forward to it. Heidi, thank you so much for keeping an eye on our water. We appreciate it.
15: Coming up in just a few moments, where to go and what to do this weekend. We got to keep staying cool. We're going to give you some ideas next.
7: On the new episode of the AZ Political Podcast, Jim Sharp sits down with Andy Biggs' running mate for Lieutenant Governor Sina Kerr. They discuss her plans for water and border policies and the role data centers have in our state. Watch the latest episode on the KTAR YouTube channel or on our app. And right now, I need to get you prepared for the weekend. And my weekend is going to be full of delicious food that I've cooked for myself. Becky Lynn, it's chicken, it's steak, it's dips.
15: Are you a good cook?
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6: 6:16. Thank you for joining us on Arizona's Evening News Friday edition. I'm Becky Lynn here with Joe Huizenga.
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7: Yeah, here's Enrique Garcia in the Valley Chevy Dealers Traffic Center.
26: Becky, Joe, thank you so much. Phoenix with a crash on the right-hand shoulder on the Durango curve / I-17 northbound near 7th Street. Mesa with a crash on the right-hand shoulder. Loop 101, Price Freeway northbound at the US 60 Superstation Freeway transition. And Phoenix with a crash on the left-hand shoulder. I-10, Papago Freeway westbound near 16th Street. Enrique Garcia, KTAR News.
6: Tonight, there is a very slight chance that we could see a shower or even some blowing dust. We're going to have a low around 89, 90 degrees. Tomorrow and Sunday, up around 112. And then by Monday, 108 should be the high. And we have a 50% chance of rain and thunderstorms. Still under that extreme heat warning, though, through Sunday night at 8 o'clock. Right now, it's 110 in Phoenix. 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
7: David Iverson, our KTAR.com writer and editor, joins us every Friday around this time to talk about things going on, things you can do this weekend. Usually we say that we'll get you out of the heat. I have not seen a preview of David's list today. Maybe we will be baking in the heat. But David, you're here now with us. Yeah. What do we have to do this weekend? I know we've got always movies and plays and fun things to go and check out.
27: I've got a sheet full of fun things to do. A lot more outdoor events this week. We're trying to will the heat away, but I'm going to start indoors. Let's just talk movies first. There's some fun ones here. There's a new comedy out called One Night Only. That's a wide release.
7: We have a preview on it. That's going to be coming up here in a few.
27: I can't wait to hear it. There are some other movies. Super Troopers 3 is coming out. That's a little bit of nostalgia for probably the the millennial crowd will be really like hyped up for that.
15: Okay.
27: There's a horror movie called Ice Cream Man.
15: We talked about this
0: with Damon already.
15: With Damon.
27: Oh, boy. Yeah. That man had some feelings about this movie.
15: Did he? Yeah, he was going to see it, I think, the night we talked to him.
27: He did not care for it. This movie's getting a little bit of backlash. They use a lot of artificial intelligence to do some of the graphics. And people are not happy.
15: Oh, gotcha.
27: And
15: okay.
27: So, there is the Tony's coming out. There's a G-rated movie about Girl Scout cookies called Cookie Queens. I have an 18-month-old at home, and this next movie is about the speed of movie. I'm going to Paw Patrol. The Dino movie is coming out.
15: Lovely.
27: Now, this one is special because they're doing it early access. This is it's catered to, I guess, toddlers. It's my first movie, so it's not just a regular movie, but it's like they're setting up the theater for children to go and see a movie for the first time. I don't know exactly
0: what that
27: means.
0: That sounds like a special kind of torture for parents. Hey, we're going to put a bunch of screaming children in a theater and watch something that you're probably not going to care for. Have at it.
15: Movie training.
27: Yeah, exactly. And then in the same vein, the Grateful Dead is there's a special documentary that is in theaters. And then there is one. This next one is really special, and I'm not able to go, and it pains me more than anything else on the list. Phoenix Art Museum is doing Cat Video Fest 2026.
0: Oh, Cat Video Fest.
15: I love cat videos.
0: Becky Lynn and
15: best.
0: I both are cat owners. We love cats.
27: Oh, then
15: you're Phoenix, being facetious.
27: No,
15: I know.
27: No. This is. I mean, so imagine a compilation of cat videos.
15: Yeah.
27: Yeah. It's that.
15: Yes.
27: Huh. And you go see it on a big screen with other cat enthusiasts.
0: Huh.
27: Phoenix Art Museum, 2 p.m. Tomorrow, August 8th, 1 p.m. Sunday at 2 p.m.
0: Okay.
15: All right.
27: So you can be there, and it's just a compilation of cat videos. And it's not like, it's like, it's a fun thing. This is everywhere. This is across the country. This is like a specially curated, like the best
15: the
27: of.
15: The very best of cat videos.
27: And then the last movie on the list is special to me. It's The Odyssey is still going on. And I just need to talk about something. If you'll give me a soapbox for the next 25 minutes, please.
15: How about 30 seconds?
27: All right, deal. I've been trying to see The Odyssey on 70 millimeter. I've lost the plot on why exactly I want to see this movie in 70 millimeter.
15: But you will do it.
27: But I will not see this. Unless it's in 70 millimeter.
0: David summoned me over to the web area today, and we opened eBay to find movie tickets for him to see The Odyssey in 70 millimeter.
27: There is a reseller market where it is like triple digits. You're paying $100 plus to see this movie in 70 millimeter.
0: Yeah.
27: And so I have tickets. I had to tell the love of my life, my sweet, sweet wife, that we cannot go anywhere on Labor Day because the tickets that I got.
0: Labor Day, Becky Lynn, a month from now.
27: It is midday Saturday, like 11:30 in the morning. We can't go anywhere because we have to see this movie that came out several months ago.
15: Okay.
0: Got it.
15: And you.
27: I am in. It's not great seats. It's still sort of on the side. If I don't see this in 70 millimeter, I'm never seeing it in a theater. I'm only watching it on my phone.
15: I don't even want to know how much you paid for the tickets.
27: I didn't buy them on eBay.
0: See, one thing I did not ask you at the time when I was out there chatting with you about this, how do you know that those tickets are legit? I know with some of the things that I buy, there's like buyer guarantees and you like send them in and then eBay certifies like, hey, this is eBay certified. It's legit. How do you know with movie tickets that it's not, you know, somebody else who just posts a ticket stub? How do you know they're actually going to send you the tickets?
27: Listen, I trust everyone I meet on the internet.
0: Oh, and that's great. Good point. Me too.
27: I don't know. But we looked and there are people buying these tickets.
0: Becky Lynn, there were tickets going for in Arizona only. It was from anywhere about $60 a ticket up to over $200.
15: What do they cost if you were to get one that's just face value?
0: I'm sure a lot more or a lot less than $60.
15: Well, I just wonder. $20 more than that?
27: $20 to $30 probably.
15: Okay.
27: Like,
15: okay.
27: Yeah, mid-20s.
15: Yeah. If you bought them at the box office.
0: And David pulled up New York.
27: Yeah.
0: And the tickets in New York were going for like $500 or more a piece.
15: Well, They may have been priced that. We'll see if they actually get
0: them. They were sold. They were the sold listings.
27: That's what people are buying. Yeah, they are buying those.
15: Really? Yep. So
0: they're not doing anything this weekend.
15: Yeah, or for the rest of the year. Uh-huh.
27: Yeah. So that's what's playing at the movies. Those are the important parts. Switching to music, there are some really great ones. There's a popular rock band called Poppy. They're at the Van Buren.
0: I'm going to be there tomorrow.
15: Oh, are you?
0: Yeah.
15: Okay.
27: Oh, wow. Mm-hmm. Amazing. John Mellencamp is in town. He's just touring his greatest hits.
15: That's fine. That's what everybody wants to hear.
27: Yeah,
15: sorry.
27: Exactly. He knows the formula. He just, first song to last song, just greatest hits. I don't know what he encores with. If he's playing his greatest hits,
15: he'll save his, I don't know, maybe he'll save Hurt So Good.
27: Okay.
15: For the rock him out.
27: Yeah.
15: Rock on back to your car now.
27: All right. Old 97s are in town. They're like an alt country,
15: yeah,
27: like rockabilly.
15: I've heard of them.
27: They like specialize in earworms. You hear one of their songs and it's in your head for
15: And
27: the
15: where
27: next,
15: are they?
27: They're at the Crescent Ballroom.
15: Okay.
27: Tomorrow night, 7:30. Moving on to, there's some really fun events. Mason Night Market's in town. Ari Spears, a popular comedian. He's in town doing, two stand-up shows tomorrow night. You want to get the kiddos out? Wildlife World Zoo at the Wigwam. This is a special thing where you can meet the animals with the zookeepers and go and hang out with the animals.
15: Kind of like up close and personal.
27: Yeah, you're not
15: the
27: just
15: animals.
27: Looking at them, just taking naps. You are like seeing what the professionals are doing and a bit more hands-on, I assume.
15: And the Wigwam is cool.
27: Yeah. I've never been.
15: Have you not? Oh,
27: no.
15: Yeah. It's a cool place. Very old Arizona. So,
27: oh,
15: yeah.
27: Incredible. The Arizona Artist Award are tomorrow night. This is a really cool thing where the Phoenix Art Museum just sort of decides who gets this massive grant. And so everyone's like consider tomorrow the playoffs and then the championships tomorrow night. But you see all these like incredible artists and everything they've put together, curated by the Phoenix Art Museum. Really fun event happening there all day. And then the Diamondbacks are in town against the Dodgers playing tonight, Saturday, Sunday. The Hot Wheels Monster Trucks Live, the Glow and Fires at the Desert Diamond Arena. And wrapping things out is the U.S. Gymnastics Championships all day tomorrow at the Mortgage Matchup Center. They're filling it up.
0: Okay.
15: All right.
0: Yeah, so pretty good list of
27: there's
0: stuff.
27: There's something on there for summer.
0: Becky Lynn always likes to ask. We can see all these things on KTAR.com.
15: Because you heard about the cat videos and you've already forgotten where it is, go to KTAR.com will learn what time and where.
0: David Iverson, our KTAR.com writer and editor. Thank you so much.
27: Of course.
15: Coming up, are we running out of missiles for the war in Iran? We're less than 5 minutes away for more on that story, and we'll check traffic again. KTAR News Time is 6:26.
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1: Good Friday evening. It is 6:30. I'm Becky Lynn.
2: And I'm Joe Huizenga. Tonight, are we running out of missiles for the war in Iran? And can lifestyle changes help you ward off dementia? We're going to get you answers to those questions. But first, let's take to the roads. Here's Enrique Garcia, live from the Valley Chevy Dealers Traffic Center.
3: Becky, Joe, thank you so much. Tempe with debris on the left-hand shoulder. Loop 101, Pima Freeway, southbound near Rio Salado Parkway. Phoenix with a crash on the right-hand shoulder. On the Durango Curve, slash I-17, northbound near 7th Street. And a quick look into our surface streets. Phoenix with a crash on Grand Avenue and Moreland Street. Enrique Garcia, KTAR News.
1: After an overnight low right around 90 degrees, we're going to be around 112 Saturday and Sunday and dropping below 110 by Monday to about 108 for a high and a good chance of rain and storms starting Monday. It's 102 degrees in Chandler. 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
2: Data centers have become one of the major issues at the heart of Arizona's race for governor. And Sina Kerr, Republican nominee for lieutenant governor, joins the AZ Political podcast with Jim Sharp. And she reiterated Representative Andy Biggs' plans for data centers. She says Biggs wants to make sure that they're built in places approved by voters, supply their own power, and have the necessary technology to not impact our water.
1: The Washington Post, among other outlets, reported this week that President Trump confronted Pete Hegseth over the country's dwindling munitions stockpile and its impact on the war with Iran. But political analyst Chuck Todd joined Arizona's Morning News to say this has actually been a problem well before the conflict started.
4: This has been a problem, honestly, for the last couple of years, ever since this aid to Ukraine. And it wasn't an issue until we started a war with Iran.
1: President Trump has denied the reports, saying on Truth Social yesterday, quote, "The fake news, as usual, is spreading false and completely unfounded rumors," adding he's happy with the job Hegseth is doing.
2: Fresh evidence that lifestyle changes can help prevent dementia. In a study published in Neurology, researchers found that people who entered old age with normal blood pressure, no diabetes, and no history of smoking lived 13 years longer without dementia than those who had all three of those risk factors. ABC's Yuri Benajad with the ABC News Medical Unit.
5: Previous studies have found that eating a balanced diet, staying physically active, and challenging your brain with new skills can also help reduce your risk. But genetics can also play a role here. That's something that is out of our control. Doctors say it's normal to have memory changes as we age, but with dementia, those forgetful moments can really disrupt daily life. And while there is no cure, there are treatments that can slow the progression of the disease.
1: A growing number of national restaurant chains are pulling jalapenos from their menus because of a salmonella outbreak linked to those spicy peppers. And the restaurants include Sweetgreen, Qdoba, and Chipotle, who all say they're doing it out of precaution. ABC News medical contributor Dr. Alok Patel says salmonella outbreaks linked to jalapenos are rare.
6: What's concerning and tricky about this is produce such as jalapenos, they don't go through that cooking step to kill the bacteria. They get chopped up and then added later to another product.
1: Arizona health officials say they have not seen any cases of salmonella linked to jalapenos. The CDC says 36 people have been hospitalized nationwide, but no deaths have been reported.
2: A new government report found that Elon Musk's Department of Government Efficiency, or DOGE, vastly inflated how much money it claimed to save taxpayers in the early months of President Trump's second term.
7: In one example, the GAO found that DOGE couldn't provide information for 96% of purported savings from canceled federal contracts. And the review also found that more than 2,500 of the contracts DOGE touted as having canceled were never truly terminated. But DOGE still upended the lives of federal workers. More than 300,000 were either fired or opted to leave across all corners of the federal government.
2: That's ABC's Jay O'Brien.
1: D-backs and Dodgers renew their division rivalry tonight. First pitch at Chase Field moments away at 6:40. And you can hear all the action on Arizona Sports 98.7. Also, the Mercury are in action right now in Connecticut as they take on the Sun. And this game is coming down to the wire. It is just about a minute left in the game, and it's close. The Sun are up 72-68 over the Mercury. Sports brought to you by Parker & Sons Heating, Cooling, Plumbing, and Electrical.
2: The city of Chandler will not renew its contract with Flock, the company that provides cities with license plate reading cameras. The cameras have been controversial since they first went up, and now we know they're coming down. Bell and Overstolz was at a press conference today about this and joins us now with more. Good evening, Ballin, and what do we know about why these flock cameras are coming down in Chandler?
8: Yeah. This came as a sudden announcement today, not something we were expecting. And with the larger conversation about privacy concerns around flock cameras, of course, there was a lot of interest when this came down. And what we learned from Chandler Police and the police chief, Brian Chapman, is that they uncovered a potential misuse of the flock camera system by a Chandler Police employee. So we don't have a lot of details, really don't have any details on what that potential misuse was at this point, but it's something that's been spotted by the city through a standard auditing process they do multiple times a year. And we were actually told they discovered this yesterday. So this moved very, very quickly. City leaders really immediately after discovering this appeared to not only decide to not renew the contract of Flock, but actually end the current city's access to those cameras. And they're going to be working to taking those down physically as well. So a really sudden announcement today.
1: Well, now we know that Chandler is not the first municipality or county to decide to not be using the Flock cameras anymore. Because I think Pinal County decided they weren't going to use them.
2: And they're not going to renew their contract.
1: Yeah. And then a couple others have already said they're not going to renew the contract as well. So this seems like it was, they were going to vote on it anyway. And then it's like, boom, they just decided to shut them off. What was the point of the cameras to begin with?
8: Yeah, there's something utilized by police departments. So if you're not familiar with Flock cameras, really, the main thing they provide the police departments is real-time license plate scanning. So if you drive past one of these cameras, it will passively collect your license plate. It'll gather those details. And police can search that up in a database. They can also preemptively flag certain license plates. So if it crosses one of those cameras, it will send a sort of notification to police. We heard from Police Chief Chapman that they use these, of course, to find stolen vehicles, find suspects on the run, and interestingly, silver alerts as well when we hear of people who may have dementia or similar conditions and they get lost, that gets pushed out by law enforcement to help find those people. We also heard today that the flock cameras are utilized by police to help track those vehicles. And of course, though, there is another side to this. We've heard from a lot of communities that they just don't like the idea of these, and it really goes down to privacy. People aren't always comfortable with the idea these cameras are out there sort of passively scanning for everything, which is really how they work. But that wasn't a part of the discussion really touched on today. It all circles back to, again, this report of potential misuse by a Chandler Police Department employee.
2: Ballin, you just touched on the privacy concerns. I know immigration advocates also came forward at times and said that they felt like the cameras could be used to determine whether or not someone was in the country legally or illegally. Were there other things that you heard either today or recently about why people didn't care for the cameras being up?
8: Yeah, I know when Pima County decided not to continue their contract, it really circled back to concerns of Fourth Amendment violations. So I do think we see other police departments concerned about collecting this level of data. When I think about this story, I always think about growing up in the U.S. I always sort of heard jokes about England and the U.K., how they had CCTV cameras everywhere. And, you know, people sort of would make fun of that. You know, they would say you're always watched by the state. And I do think there is a sort of American attitude that isn't as willing to, you know, be watched all the time. And there is a greater concern of privacy, both from law enforcement, but also the fact that it's a private company. You know, I think there's questions about where does that data go, who can access it, and ultimately, you know, where does it rest?
1: It's still early. Any word of potential lawsuits over rights to privacy?
8: At this point, no. In fact, what we did hear, one of the few pieces of confirmed information about this, again, alleged misuse of the flock system was Police Chief Chapman did say residents' privacy was not compromised. So while we don't know what kind of data was gathered, we don't know what that employee may have been doing, the police department is saying that people's privacy hasn't been compromised. So, you know, what that exactly means, I'm not sure at this point, but that is what we're hearing from police.
2: Yeah, Ballin, you just touched on it here, and I guess I'll try to ask it another way. Did you hear second or third hand from anyone else? So if residents didn't have their privacy compromised, which the chief said was the case, what could an employee allegedly possibly have done misusing the cameras if it's not looking into someone's privacy? Like, I'm just confused what that could be. If they won't say what it is, so they're leading us to want to ask more questions. It's like, well, what could that be if it's not a privacy concern?
1: And it seems interesting. You would think if this all came down because of one employee's misuse, fire the employee.
2: Yep.
1: Right?
2: But we don't really...
1: But we, you know, right. we don't know anything about it. And now mm-hmm. it just makes us want to know more about what happened.
2: Yeah.
8: No, exactly. And that was a question that came up today. Somebody asked, given the fact the city moved very quickly to say they're going to no longer use these cameras, it implies something concerning happened. Yes. Obviously, I'm not saying that's the case because we don't know, but the city did move very, very quickly on this. I was shocked when the police chief told me they had learned of this yesterday. So, you know, in 24 hours, a pretty big policy change. But what kind of data they may have accessed, we don't know. As far as I know, these cameras really primarily scan license plates, and that's it. I've never seen the back end of it. Another possible thing that could have happened is we did hear they have a tiered access system. So some people who work for the city and as they used Flock have less restricted access to it, whereas other people have more restricted access to it. So it could also be a situation where maybe somebody accessed it in a way they weren't supposed to, maybe from home, maybe they gave access to somebody else. Those are also possible, but we really just don't know.
1: All right.
2: And seeing that right here on YouTube as well, one of our commenters, Harry, points out, he says, the local municipality controls how Flock is shared. So what one employee did with it is not necessarily such a big deal, but the sharing between other organizations as well. So that could be a big issue as well.
1: All right. Balan, thank you so much.
8: Thank you, guys.
1: Coming up, is President Trump helping or hurting his party as the midterm election approaches? We'll have that story coming up in just about 5 minutes and another traffic check, too. KTAR News Time is 6:42. You know, my mother passed away this year and dealt with a terminal diagnosis of cancer for about 5 years. But mid last year, we decided together it was time to call in hospice to help her get through until the end. 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
2: Welcome back to Arizona's Evening News. I'm Joe Huizenga, here with Becky Lynn.
1: President Trump signed two executive orders yesterday, one limiting the number of people eligible for U.S. citizenship after being born in the U.S., and another one focused on stopping people from coming to the U.S. to give birth. Political analyst Chuck Todd joined Arizona's Morning News to explain why these executive orders don't make much sense.
4: The Supreme Court has already said you can't do this by executive order. This is just him, I guess, virtue signaling to a certain faction of his base.
1: Todd added Trump's recent actions are certainly not helping the Republican Party ahead of the elections.
2: Becky Lynn, we had David Iverson from KTAR.com with us a few moments ago, and he mentioned a movie called One Night Only. It's a new rom-com. It's in theaters this week, and it proposes the question, how would you spend your only night to have sex? Ooh. Well, KTAR's Brandon King has more on it now in a movie review.
19: Finding love is hard enough. Try doing it on the one night a year single people were legally allowed to have sex. I hate this night. I'm Owen.
20: Allie.
21: In theaters this week, One Night Only. Set in an America where a federal mandate has outlawed casual sex except for a single night, pizza shop owner Owen, played by Callum Turner, has a night without his girlfriend as she wants to use the night to sleep with someone else. Enter aspiring singer Allie, played by Monica Barbaro, urged by her roommate to use the night to find someone special. Somehow, Owen and Allie wind up fighting for the last condom in Manhattan, long story, attending a singer's exclusive party, and maybe, just maybe, finding a bit of that connection they're looking for in each other. Much like our main duo, whether One Night Only works for you will depend on what you're looking for. Barbaro and Turner make for a quippy, earnest pair, at least they eventually do, and the movie does have a decent sense of humor about its big, high concept. That concept, however, is rarely utilized for its wellspring of potential satire into self-worth, gender roles, the entire notion of a federal sex mandate, and should you let it burrow into your brain, you will not stop wondering what this movie could have been with a second pass of the screenplay. It rarely overstays its welcome, it does have its charm, but you would be forgiven wanting it to be something worth remembering more. For KTAR News, I'm Brandon King.
1: 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Let's go right over to Enrique Garcia. He's in the Valley Chevy Dealers Traffic Center.
22: Becky, Joe, thank you so very much. Phoenix, we have a crash on 34th Drive and Earl Drive. And Phoenix again with crash on Grand Avenue and Moreland Street. Enrique Garcia, KTAR News.
2: We will take a look at your weather now. Tonight's low, going to be about 91 degrees. Tomorrow, sunny, hot, high near 113. 10% chance of showers late, low around 91. Much of the same on Sunday, high of 112, low of 90. 50% chance of rain coming on Monday night. Right now in Gilbert, 107 degrees. 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
1: Welcome back to Arizona's Evening News. I'm Becky Lynn.
2: And I'm Joe Huizenga. Check of our

0: years to address harms to children from its social media platforms. It was the second phase of this huge trial after a jury previously ruled against Meta, and now a judge is ordering additional money and says that the bulk of it's going to go to mental health treatment for young people. The rest is going to go towards awareness and prevention, screening services, etc., etc. Prosecutors said Meta knew the risks to kids, but kept making their products more addictive, like tobacco. My question for you, obviously Meta says they're going to appeal, but what are you most hooked on is what I want to know. And do you find social media to be addictive, similar to tobacco?
1: Well, I like I said, I've never smoked, so I don't know. I know people are addicted to tobacco. Social media addiction, I don't find myself that addicted to it. Although, you know, I do think about it because I'll walk around and it's like, I always have my phone in my hand, right? It's like it feels odd not to have my phone in my hand or have it close by. So I try my best not to sit and scroll. But I think of anything that I'm the most hooked on, Diet Coke.
0: Oh, okay. See, it would not surprise me at all. There, come on, all the stuff in there. There's got to be something. Maybe it's not addictive, but it's like sweets. Like if you have a couple sweets, you want to have a couple more sweets.
1: Yeah, that's true.
0: And
1: that's
0: then
1: true.
0: Guess what? That next day, there's something in your brain that's like, you know what I need? A little candy.
1: Although, you know what? When I'm eating sweets, you know what? I it's like I'll eat it a little bit and then I want something salty.
0: There you go.
1: And then I got to have something else. It becomes a vicious cycle.
0: Do you want to try to do this other one real quick? It's fun.
1: I love this one. So Phoenix Iconic Steakhouse Durant's started DoorDash delivery just a few weeks ago. You know, they just remodeled and everything. So even with a pared down delivery menu, there are some of the dishes listed on DoorDash that include Durant's $116 bone-in ribeye.
0: Oh, a bargain.
1: $65 Maine lobster cocktail. And even Durant's famous porterhouse for four, which goes for $385. Woo! Okay, what's the most expensive meal you'd DoorDash for yourself?
0: I'm going to be honest. I've never DoorDashed.
1: You know what? I've never
0: Uber Eats.
1: Only ever done it three times.
0: Never.
1: And I refuse to do it.
0: So... Yeah, so zero for me.
1: Right, so on this
0: I'll go get it.
1: The point of Durant's is to go to Durant's.
0: Exactly.
1: But
0: to me, like, whether it's Chipotle, Taco Bell, whatever, I like to go and get it.
1: I do too.
0: I feel like I like to go and get it. I get why others do it this way. I like to go.
1: The only thing I will say is I kind of would like to have one of those little DoorDash dots come up to my house just one time.
0: Hey, coming up Monday, Jim Sharp and LaDonna Harvey are going to be talking teacher retention, big series that Shira Tanzer, our KTAR News education reporter, is going to be rolling out there. 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
2: While extinguishing a fire outside a grocery store, a team of officers with the Glendale Fire Department needed to cut power to the fridges. That's when they noticed the case of birthday cakes that were ready to be picked up. Facing a birthday emergency, the team led by Captain Yoselin Galligan stepped in to help. Together, they bought all the cakes and then made sure each of them were delivered to the party waiting for their sweets. Anna Ulp, KTAR News.
1: Happy birthday to you.
0: Exactly. 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
4: From ABC News, I'm Stephanie Officer. A key senator announced today he'll vote yes to confirm Todd Blanche's nomination to serve as Attorney General. ABC's Jay O'Brien on Capitol Hill.
5: Todd Blanche's nomination was hanging by a thread after two Republican senators, Susan Collins and Lisa Murkowski, came out against him, concerned about the weaponization of the Department of Justice and Blanche's approval of a $1.8 billion fund that could have paid claims to January 6th rioters. All eyes were then on the deciding vote here. Louisiana's Bill Cassidy, who Trump had helped defeat in a primary just a few months ago. Cassidy stepping out onto the Senate floor saying he is a yes on Blanche, calling Blanche, quote, not perfect, but better than the alternatives.
4: We're learning more about the bravery of heroes on scene during the deadly In-N-Out shooting in Idaho nearly a week ago. ABC's Trevor Ault in Twin Falls detailing chilling new surveillance video.
6: Former Twin Falls police officer Austin James is seen running toward the gunfire, drawing his weapon. He, too, was shot. The gunman then calmly returns to the window, firing until his gun jams. Terrified workers scrambling away, led by an off-duty state trooper inside. The trooper and the suspect then exchanging gunfire.

0: He seemed unusually comfortable aiming that rifle at those cars.
1: Armed civilian Jordan Salinas also fired shots at the gunman.
2: The U.S. economy lost 23,000 jobs in July, the Labor Department revealed today. It's the opposite of what analysts expected. Chief economist of KPMG Diane Swonk tells ABC News it'll be even more difficult for companies to hire if inflation continues its uptick.
3: In the service sector, there was some mixed messages about whether or not it was a little stagflationary, because both manufacturing and services showed a lot of inflation, even though hiring was not terrific in the service sectors.
2: Three people reported missing while tubing in Michigan Thursday have been found safe. Officials say the trio was found 3/4 of a mile from where they vanished northeast of the Mill Iron Road boat launch. I'm Stephanie Officer, ABC News.
4: KTAR News, now.
5: It's 7:02. Good evening. I'm Chris Havlick. Here's our top story.
6: Any potential misuse of the flag system is something that we must take seriously.
5: The city of Chandler will not renew its contract with Flock, the company that provides the cities with license plate reading cameras. Chandler Police Chief Brian Chapman says the decision came after the discovery of potential misuse through a standard audit,
6: which was used by a member of our department. As a result, we immediately launched an internal investigation to determine exactly what happened.
5: Flock said in a statement that they're disappointed by Chandler's decision to turn off the cameras and noted that their technology allowed the city to discover the potential misuse. Two truck drivers are dead following a crash and fire involving tractor trailers on Interstate 40 in northern Arizona. A tractor trailer was traveling westbound near Winslow when it crossed over the median and struck another vehicle head on. Phoenix police are investigating the discovery of a body in the Arizona Canal near 24th Street and Bethany Home Road this morning.
7: Sergeant John Buchanan with Phoenix Police says an SRP employee spotted the body floating in the canal and reported it to police.
8: One of their employees noticed what they thought was a body floating in the canal when they were doing some work on one of their gates. We ended up finding the body as it floated downstream closer to 24th Street.
7: He says there are no details on what may have transpired or who the deceased is. The Maricopa County Medical Examiner's Office is working to identify the body, and Phoenix Police is continuing their investigation. Kellen Shover, KTAR News.
5: A man has been convicted of first-degree murder in connection with the, or has been indicted, I should say, for first-degree murder in connection with the 2023 disappearance of a Scottsdale woman. Erin Weber was reported missing after her family was unable to contact her, and after 3 years, she has not been found. Scottsdale police detectives continued investigating and presented evidence to a Maricopa County grand jury. They brought first-degree murder charge indictment against 41-year-old Joseph Ryan Vigil. And now for a check of traffic from the Valley Chevy Dealers Traffic Center. Weekend freeway closures starting up soon at 8 o'clock tonight. They'll be closing the westbound 202 Red Mountain Freeway ramps to north and southbound Loop 101 in the Tempe area. At 9 o'clock, eastbound I-10 will be closed between 99th and 75th Avenues. State Route 51 will also be reduced to 2 lanes between Shea and Northern. Those closures are in effect until 5 a.m. on Monday. KTAR weather for the Valley, an extreme heat warning in effect through Sunday. Slight chance of showers and thunderstorms as well as blowing dust tonight with a low around 90. Right now it is 109 degrees in Carefree. 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I'm Chris Havlick on Arizona's news station, KTAR News.
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10: $20 burrito. What? It is the question that is currently flying around the internet. The $20 burrito. Really what it's about is affordability. Affordability. That's it. I know Trump thinks it's a made-up word. It's not. But, you know, you do you. But I will tell you, this started out the other day as something that a few people were talking about. The affordability. $20 burrito. And it all stemmed from, is it still a tweet? I think it's still a tweet.
11: It's the tweet that set off a political debate over the price of burritos.
12: We're going to bring you up to speed on the great burrito debate of 2026.
11: A spokesperson at Turning Point USA spilled the beans, posting that a college student recently complained to him about the rising cost of food, telling him a burrito shouldn't cost $20. That post hit a nerve among conservatives, discussing food prices, which are up more than 4% since President Trump took office.
13: A burrito shouldn't cost $20. How is the kid wrong? Prices are out of control. People can't afford it. It's undeniable. Just undeniable.
10: Undeniable. Dave Smith right there. Absolutely true. 100%. Look, I notice what stuff cost. Not to be obnoxious here. I'm doing okay. Right? But I'm not ready to quit and just go live in my mansion somewhere because I don't have one. And I got kids and they need to eat and I know how expensive they are. But this whole thing, and I'm telling you guys, Republicans, I'm giving you guys a bit of free advice. Take it for what it's worth. Keep hammering a younger generation and making it some people will say it's not class warfare. It's generational warfare. And you're going to lose. I'm telling you this now. You are going to lose. Gen Z and especially and the millennials. Guess what? Yes, the white women millennials are for the most part very progressive. But Gen Z and not all millennials, but a lot of them, very independent, not sold to one party. And when you insult them and tell everybody, hey, they're lazy, they're lame, they don't want to work, you are fooling yourselves. And play that game at your own risk. You want to know why the DSA is rising? Do you want to know why? It's the thing we talked about. They're talking about the issues that matter, which is affordability. You can sit here and talk about how amazing the economy is. Trump the other day, it's the greatest economy in the history of economies. We all know that's not true. For some, it's doing well. But when you discount and you turn it to an us versus them, know who the biggest voting bloc is. It's not the boomers anymore. They're looking at this going, you know, the $20 burrito is, for me, it's more of an amalgamation of things and expense.
11: President Trump has insisted that prices are coming down, but even some of his own supporters are raising concern, like this person whose email was read on the Charlie Kirk Show.
14: We have five kids. Groceries are unaffordable. I am a Trump guy, but he is not turning this around. Doesn't matter how often he brags about eggs.
10: Truth. The other day, on my local show, we talked about that lady who talked about how expensive her daycare was. Now, I want you guys to understand something. I was talking about the ridiculousness of the fact that you can send your kid to college for the cost of daycare. In-state tuition's cheaper. And the boomers started attacking me. And it's always the same thing. First of all, stop your whining. Okay. You talk about how much the kids whine. Stop your whining. Secondly, it's a different time. It is. Well, in my day, I raised 9 kids. We bought a house. for a goozleberry. Okay, well, you're not, first of all, it's 5 billion goozleberries now to buy a house. Secondly, you know, you working at the filling up station and being able to purchase a home, those days are gone, sir. Those days are gone. Okay? Kids have a mortgage in a lot of places. They're coming out of college with a mortgage. And I tell this to my Republican friends all the time, be careful. Because you are, you know, you are pushing away and demonizing over and over. And I'm not saying there's not kids out there that aren't lazy. Of course, there are kids that were lazy in my day. Hell, I was lazy at times. Hello. Nothing new. And remember, they didn't raise themselves.
11: Others say young people should stop complaining. Republican Congressman Dan Crenshaw posted, "Stop whining. Get a job. Eat ramen like the rest of us did in college." Conservative columnist Mark Thiessen wrote, "Cry me a river. The burritos in the college cafeteria are included in your meal plan," saying that a burrito only costs $20, quote, "when you buy it on DoorDash." Vice President J.D. Vance taking the student side and firing back at Thiessen, saying, "I'm surprised to hear Mark say this. If you've ever met him in person, it's quite obvious the man has never missed a burrito."
10: Ooh. J.D. understands it. I'm just telling you, at your own risk, you know, at your own risk. I don't think people understand that. And it's not about, the problem is, you know, and I was talking to somebody yesterday who goes, you know, "Well, my 401k is doing great." I'm like, okay. I said, "So you're living off your 401k? "Well, no." I said, so that's great that your 401k, by the way, my 401k did well under Biden. We forget that did well under Trump the first time, you know, and even through some of the hiccups with COVID. I mean, you know, so we can, that means what? Yeah, it's great if you are drawing from your 401k in your retirement. It's great then. But you sit here and you demonize, and I keep telling everybody, keep demonizing them. Find out what happens when voting comes around. Find out what happens. And this is affordability is a real thing. It is. And you know what? What's happening? What are the kids are moving home? Kids are moving home. And in many places, kids are moving home and they're employed. They just can't afford to live. Listen to this lady.
4: To be able to afford that on top of like your student loans, a car payment, it's really hard to function off of anything, I believe, like less than 85K.
10: She makes over 60,000 a year and where she lives. And you know what I hear all the time? I'll talk about this and people say, "She needs to get a second job." I'm like, okay, that's in my day. I know in your day, you raised 47 kids on, you know, a nickel a week. And you guys resorted to cannibalism, but you wanted to show everybody how tough you were. Whatever. That's not good. That's not a winning argument, by the way. If you're going to tell me how great everything is in the economy, it's the greatest economy of all time. It's never been better. I can't believe how great the economy is. It's never been better. And then somebody's like, "Well, I make 70 grand a year and I can't afford to live." Well, get a second job. Well, obviously, maybe the first part is having a bit of a struggle.
15: Well, maybe. You don't know. I don't know, Chad. Maybe.
10: What do you think? 323-538-2423 at Chad Benson Show is your X, your Insta, your YouTube, and all of those other good things out there. Just let you guys know, Strait of Hormuz. Trump says they can't go on any longer. That's Iran. And Iran says, "No, we're fine. We're okay. I don't know, you know, what's coming out of this, because at this point in time, start, stop, I'm over it. Let us know when all is well. And by the way, Trump came out yesterday and said we have massive amounts of munitions, even though everybody else is saying, no, we don't. And I think we all know, no, we don't. And this has nothing to do with the attack side of stuff. This has to do with the defense side of things. Those are two separate things. two separate things. So as far as we know at this moment in time, status quo, it looks like deal's going to get done that has nothing to do with us and all to do with Iran and Oman. And even at this point in time, what does that deal look like if we get a deal done? Who trusts who? Or is it whom trust whom? A lot of good stuff to get to today. Last night I was out at an event because it was the midterms here in Tennessee. And went out. There was a lot of people. It was about 500 people plus. You know, the station was out there doing stuff. It was really good. Met some listeners. And being out here in Tennessee, which I love, gorgeous, amazing state, because I am not MAGA, it is funny to see the reactions because they'll say things about me, you know, the keyboard warriors stuff, and then they'll come out and, you know, like a couple of them wanted to debate last night. And I'm like, we're at an event, you know, and I always keep saying, if you guys want to come yell at me, that's fine. But, you know, be semi-respectful. But it was some of the stuff that people worry about as we talk about fear. Fear is the greatest driver in politics. Absolutely. We'll talk a little bit more about that next hour. 323-538-2423 at Chad Benson Show is your X, your Insta. Coming up, a little Finally Friday sounds. Oh, baby, but first, Incogni. 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You know noise my phone is making? 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It's silent. Why is that? Because I joined Incogni. I-N-C-O-G-N-I. 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Coming up, oh, baby, little Finally Friday sounds. 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
10: I don't know how many times we have to say it, but we'll say it one more time. And then we'll say it again, I'm sure, next Friday. Every single week, we listen back to chaos and craziness. And we say to ourselves, is that just 1 week? And if you don't believe me, well, take a listen to this, because thank God, finally, it's Friday.
31: Accountability is not vengeance. Accountability is what stands between the American people and a repeat of the mistakes and the very real consequences of the past.
32: I urge my colleagues to protect this committee, protect the Senate's institutional powers, and oppose this resolution.

0: You know, I think being an independent is all about just focusing on solutions and getting this country back on track.
1: We've been spending on average $53,000 per year on daycare tuition for both of our kids.
2: Technically speaking, what changes is the title. Practically speaking, what changes is very little.

0: We have to find a good balance, serving the public and serving public safety.
1: We've talked about this issue nationwide about and how the number of good things Flock cameras have done, LPRs have done.
2: Privacy and safety is an important one. And at Flock, we believe they can coexist.

0: This jersey used to represent someone I respected as an athlete. 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
3: 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Oh, shoot me, mother.
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5: This is ridiculous. When does this end?
6: Okay, have a super freaking awesome day and stuff. Okay, bye.
1: And you know what? I will have a super freaking awesome day. So I want you to know that. By the way, last night, well, people were going about their business, myself being out at an event for the Tennessee primaries. Five of the TVs, these giant TVs were set up. Three of them had this on.
7: Second down, or rather third down, and goal from the five. Shotgun snap. King back to throw. Steps up. He's got room to run. King trying for the end zone.
8: Touchdown.
7: Reaching.
8: Yes, it is.
7: Touchdown.
8: Yes, it is.
7: King.
8: Yes, it is.
7: With the touchdown to win it for the Panthers.
1: It was hilarious because here we are. So we have a big event, right? There's probably somewhere between 500 and 700 people there. And a lot of them there to see us, right? And it's kind of it's a unique situation because there's also a party for a candidate who was running for sheriff out here. And the TVs, all of the big TVs were set to this, to the game. Panthers won 33-30. That's not the point, whether or not they won. The fact is, NFL is back, baby. That's what the reality is. The NFL is back. Coming up, my good buddy Jim Kennedy, Kennedy Institute of Public Policy Research, joins the show to talk about, you know, politics, pop culture, and stuff like that. We'll do that straight ahead right here on the Chad Benson Show.

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3: At 7:30, I'm Chris Havlick. Here's our top story. Arizona health officials say they have not seen any cases of salmonella linked to jalapenos, but several restaurant chains are pulling the spicy peppers as a precaution. ABC News medical contributor Dr. Alec Patel explains how you can protect yourself.
4: We believe the wholesale supply has stopped, but when in doubt, cook those jalapenos, and I say this as a massive jalapeno and chili fan.
3: Sweet Green, Qdoba, and Chipotle are among the chains pulling the jalapenos from their menus. The CDC says 345 people across 27 other states have reported illnesses linked to jalapenos. A helicopter with two crew members on board has crashed while battling a wildfire in Utah. Rescue crews have not yet been able to reach the site of the crash. It's in steep terrain near Richland in central Utah. The Sikorsky S-64 helicopter was one of seven working the fire. The National Transportation Safety Board and Federal Aviation Administration will investigate. Crews had been warned Friday morning of erratic winds and dry thunderstorms. And now for a check of traffic from the Valley Chevy Dealers Traffic Center. There is a crash reported in Chandler, Loop 202 and Cooper Road. Northbound Interstate 17 is closed near Bumblebee due to a brush fire. There is no estimated time of reopening. Northbound State Route 51 in Highland, a crash off to the right. And Apache Junction, a crash reported at Goldfield and Broadway. KTAR weather for the Valley, an extreme heat warning in effect through Sunday, a slight chance of showers and thunderstorms, and a perhaps patchy blowing dust this evening, partly cloudy with a low of 90. Tomorrow's high, 113. It's 108 degrees in Phoenix. 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
1: It is that time of the week. Talk to our good buddy Jim Kennedy of the Kennedy Institute of Public Policy Research, politics, pop culture, and all of the fun stuff that we talk about here. Jim, we're going to start with the fact that we can be honest about the Iran thing really quick. I guess when I told everybody over and over again that we were running out of material and we didn't have enough weapons to defend people, that wasn't the lie that everybody said I was making up.
2: Oh, no, not at all. I heard that about almost a month ago from some of the military experts that I watched. That they were saying we're running low on missiles and various things. And one of the things that you had mentioned before, though, on the missiles is the thing is because we don't normally burn through a lot of those. We don't usually use a lot of those. Sure, they're going to use 30, 50 a year in training exercises, but they don't have because the fact that they're used to replacing 30 or 50 a year, they just can't go out and replace 500 of them and just ramp up the production and the way that they make them. It'll take time. And they just passed a bill about 2 weeks ago from I remember hearing that they're basically going to start, they've given them more money to ramp up production, to move the production line along to where they can start making 100 a year. But still, yeah, we're looking at 2 or 3 years till we can really fully replace our stockpiles. And it also depends upon what other engagements we wind up in and whatever else we use them for. I mean, whatever other places we have to use them. If there's other problems in the world, you never know when a bad guy's going to pop up and try to take on America. So yeah, those are things that, they're not ready to be replaced quickly because they just simply haven't been doing. In fact, the last 10 years, like I said, they've used 30 to 50 a year, and now we need 500 more of them. And it's a problem, and it kind of, it's not a good time to let China know that we're running low on ammo or on strategic missiles, because you never know when they're going to try to make a run on Taiwan or something else in their area, in their sphere of influence in Southeast Asia.
1: Talking to Jim Kennedy of the Kennedy Institute of Public Policy Research. All right, Jim, so this week, Abdul al-Sayed won, or el-Sayed, I might have said that wrong, and I apologize for that. That was not on purpose. But he is an interesting guy. He said some things in the past, obviously, but a lot of politicians say things in the past. Both sides want to go, well, he said that, so this must be, and the right says, he said, he's going to be interesting to see how this thing plays itself out, because Stevens played much better in the general, and you and I have talked about quality of candidate matters, and he has angered a lot of people on the establishment side of the left, and there are some people out there that may not be thrilled with him that would normally vote for a Democrat, and Mike Rogers might have an easier run here potentially than the squeaky voice Stevens.
2: Yeah, no, absolutely. Most definitely on that. Yesterday they had a unity summit where there's a picture that they love. They're pushing all over social media of Stevens hugging el-Sayed on the stage and, endorsing him and, holding the old hand up type of situation. But yeah, no, he's got a lot to answer for what he said. He is not quite Mondami suave as far as his ability to speak and influence and persuade people, but he's good.
1: Yeah.
2: And he's going to do his best.
1: And he's a bit more alpha. Mondani's very smooth, but there is something about this guy that is a bit more like, alpha-ish.
2: Yeah, that's a very good thing to put on it. You're right. I mean, that's very accurate. And in that sense, that is a difference between the two of them. And so he will maybe appeal to a little bit more to the men than maybe Mondami does or did appeal to. The question is going to be there are two ways to look at this primary. So if Stevens had won, would the Muslims in the Dearborn and the other areas of Michigan that have a large Muslim populations, would they have come out if el-Sayed had not won and support Stevens? The other side of it is Stevens was endorsed by many black leaders, NAACP, et cetera, et cetera. And now will the African Americans, which is one of the most core groups of Democratic voters, will they come out and vote for el-Sayed? Because they're going to be critical if they're going to keep that seat. And we've talked about the whole dynamics of the Senate and the Democrats' desire to take it over and what they're going to need to do that. And Michigan is not a seat they can lose and probably be able to take over unless there's some other odd, results coming out of some other states that are not expected that don't go the way that we expect them to. So they desperately need Michigan. I expect there to be a lot of money thrown at Michigan by both sides, because Republicans know that this is going to be a lot easier race for Rogers than it would have been against Stevens, because she's a traditional Democrat and would have pulled in the traditional voting blocks. And Rogers may be able to get after those, or just maybe a difference to where they just don't show up at the polls. So it also can affect the gubernatorial race there, because there also is a governor's race in Michigan. And if there can be enough enthusiasm for John James, who's an African-American Republican, who is their nominee running for the governorship, if he can generate some interest, that could help Rogers down ticket, and it can help the whole thing down ticket to basically bring out the voters to basically vote from the top down on that. So it'll be interesting. The numbers that Rogers had put out late last week had him 10 points up on El Said. They paid for the poll, take it for what you want, and that he was running tied with Stevens. So I don't know if that was just kind of propaganda they put out there, thinking that, oh, that would maybe scare the Democrats into voting for Stevens. Hard to say. Like I said, I can look at this two ways. A lot of people have, but it's going to be a much more interesting race, I think, now than it would have been if Stevens had won.
1: You know, it's going to be, again, it's no doubt it's interesting. And his tagline, if I'm correct, that is going to be hard for the Republicans, money out of politics, money in your pockets, health care for all. And you sit there and go, man, that's a hard thing right now for Republicans, you know, to combat. He's got that kind of little saying. And I was even watching Mark Halperin talk about it today, going, you know, he goes, originally I thought he's going to lose. He goes, but I think this guy's got a chance and could surprise. He goes, and that three little line, you know, like money out of politics, money in your pocket, and healthcare for all, that thing that he chants, he goes, that screams to a lot of people out there that are very, very frustrated.
2: Yeah, no, that resonates to a lot of people. It resonates a lot to working class voters. There was an interesting breakdown. There was something about 58% of the voters that voted for El Said had college degrees. And on the other side, about 58% of the voters that voted for Haley Stevens did not have college degrees. So, or only had high school degrees. So that was basically kind of the breakdown on that. And right now, the way that the numbers have been running for Republicans is they tend to get non-college educated more than they get college educated. And the Democrats, vice versa, are getting more college educated people. So it'll be interesting to see if those Democrats that were not college educated that voted for Stevens, where do they go? Do they go to El Said or do they decide they want to go to Rogers because they think he fits more and they just don't trust El Said? But yes, he is going to be, I think, going to be, as you've said, more formidable than was first looked at, because he is persuasive and he does do well on the campaign trail. So again, it'll be an interesting race, because a lot of people are watching it, and you know, you've got Hassan Piker out there who supports El Said, and anytime that, you know, basically if you don't vote for El Said, you're an Islamophobe and Silly things like that. And that's going to be brought in. I've already seen lots of social media posts. Mike Rogers' first commercial came out today, and a lot on the left are criticizing it as being racist, but they don't understand the racism application. You could say it maybe is Islamophobic, or maybe it doesn't frame Islam in a great way, but I don't know exactly that I would call it racist. So that one's off to the races already. They're not waiting for their digital Labor Day start in Michigan. They're already at it. I mean, they probably had that commercial in the can for 10 days waiting for whoever was going to win. They probably had a similar one for Stevens if she had won too.
1: It's going to be interesting, no doubt about that. Talking to Jim Kennedy, Kennedy Institute of Public Policy Research. What matters, though, to the average person is the economy. Despite Trump coming out saying it's the greatest economy in the history of every economy in the history of the world, you and I both know that doesn't land with the average person, because they're just feeling it. You know, the economy may be somewhat okay for some, but for a lot of people, it's far more expensive and they're struggling. And then I brought it up today about the tariffs, which people forgot about because that's come and gone. And between then, we've had 25,000 crises, but they're getting money back, these companies, and the people are going, okay, so you're giving back money to the companies. And some of them ate originally some of the tariffs, but it cost the average family $700 for the tariffs. And where's that coming from? Why aren't they getting that back?
2: That's a darn fine question. I asked the same one when I did some more, when I did some research on it. So the tariffs are, the Trump tariffs are actually, well, he tried to claim that under the International Emergency Economic Powers Act, that he was allowed to go ahead and declare tariffs. Well, the Supreme Court back in February said, no, you are not. You went beyond the bounds and we don't think that applies. So you got to give the money back. And now we're 5 months farther down the road and we're beginning to give the money back. It's $166 billion in total. And yeah, so the money's been going back to basically, Apple Computers got $2.2 billion. Walmart is expected to get about $2 billion back. Nike, $986 million. Ford, $1.3 billion. GM, $500 million. Okay? Now, some of the companies I know some of the car companies were eating the thing, so I don't mind them. I don't really know that Apple did. I didn't buy an Apple product in that time frame. I know Walmart seemed to have prices that were going up. I didn't hear anything about them eating the money and where it should go back to them. But yeah, I think some of that should definitely go back rather than to the companies. I think a lot of it should go back to the consumers. Maybe split it down the middle. Give the average household $350 back and give the other half back on a pro rata basis, whatever they paid to the corporations. Because, this is the type of thing that's going to irritate a lot of people, because you are talking about affordability. And a lot of people think, and I don't necessarily agree with it, but a lot of people feel that corporations are doing them dirty and are basically ripping them off in many cases, or overcharging them. And they're just not happy with corporate income in general. Now, many of them work for corporations, or almost all of them work for corporations, and their companies, maybe they don't like their companies, or maybe they feel their companies are different. But yeah, I would say we split it down the middle, give half of it to the companies and half of it back to taxpayers. Cause I'm sure, nothing else in an election season, getting a check back from the government would not be something that would definitely hurt the Republicans. And it's a little bit more justified than just trying to throw a check out there because Trump's trying to buy people off and trying to get their vote. This is a legitimate thing that households should get back.
1: Yeah. And we'll see. Again, that's a super fair question about some companies I know ate it, but they didn't eat it forever. Mm-hmm. And some companies we know that they passed it along and they probably didn't think they were going to get the money back. And they probably thought, well, you know what? You paid an extra $3 for this or an extra, but so it's going to be, there's a lot of issues. I mean, even Trump this week comes out, of all the things, it kind of did make me laugh because he comes out and he screams, oh, the oil companies are making too much money. You need to give some of that money back. And I'm thinking to myself, dude, the reason they're making so much money is because you started a war.
2: Yeah, no, I know. Yeah, that was kind of chuckle. Yeah, I did. It's like, do you not understand how this works? Why are their profits higher? President Trump, because exactly like you said, you started a war and you basically took a worldwide commodity and almost doubled the price of it over about 3 weeks. That is why, because it is simply like, it's very simple. I used to work in the oil industry. I understand how it works. It's basically a margin and volume business. And as your margins go up and your volumes stay the same, you make more money. That's basically what it comes down to. It is not as complex as you want to think it is. Okay, maybe the people drilling the oil out of the ground and finding it, that's complex. But the finding and marketing side is simply a volume game. Making sure your refineries don't blow up, making sure you've got product when you need it. The more you pump out at a better margin, the more you're going to make. It's very simple. It's not a problem, and it's not something that's hard to calculate. So yeah, that's exactly why they did, make those monies, is going after Chevron and ExxonMobil, I believe, which are the two of the larger U.S. oil companies. And yeah, it's just a little common sense there, President Trump. This is why you were in this. This is why this happened. But it's, I think it's interesting from another aspect, is how many Republican presidents would you think would stand up there and complain about oil company profits? I don't think George H.W. Bush, certainly not George W. Bush, who was from Texas, would have stood up there and complained about oil company profits, who were simply just basically making that extra margin because of the fact that the product went up that they already had in their tanks that they already paid for.
1: Yeah.
2: So yeah, I mean, that's not something that's very Republican.
1: No.
2: Of Trump to do. But again, I've said since he was nominated, he'll go out there one day and say something as a Republican you love, and he'll go out there the next day, possibly say something as a Republican you hate, because he's not a Republican and he's not a Democrat. He's Trumpian. And that's what he is. He goes off of his own agenda, which sometimes is Republican. Sometimes it's a little bit less Republican than it is.
1: No doubt about that. Jim Kennedy, Kennedy Institute of Public Policy Research. Brother, it is always awesome talking to you. We'll be back here on Monday, do a midterm Mondays. Got a lot of stuff still to talk about. Appreciate you coming on, and we'll do it again on Monday.
2: Yep. Thanks, Chad. Appreciate it.
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7: woo! 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
8: It's like a holiday, but you sleep on the ground, or you start on an air mattress and finish on the ground. And instead of a room, you're just kind of surrounded by material. Now, the bathroom's either a hole in the ground or a communal shower block that requires shower shoes so you don't get foot fungus. And either way, you're going to feel dirty pretty much the whole time and have sand in every possible nook and cranny. Now, in terms of things to do, you can drink or do nothing, or go to a secondary location near your campsite and drink or do nothing, potentially even both at the same time. Now, the nighttime, that's when things really start to come to life, mostly the mosquitoes and the sand flies. You don't really want to go to bed because the sleeping situation sucks, but you do want to get an early night because you know you're going to get woken up at the crack of dawn by whatever the loudest animal in the nearest tree is. And should we make it weirdly expensive for some reason?
7: I love that guy. Oh, when he does stuff about the animals that will kill you in Australia, that is spectacular. And some of you camper like, it's absolutely right. You start on the air mattress and you finish on the ground. 323-538-2423 at Chad Medley. Oh, that is your X, your Insta, your YouTube, and all the other goodies right there. We hope you have a chance. Go like and subscribe to them. Really helps us out right here on the Chad Benson Show. Coming up, hour number two of the program. A lot of stuff to get to. Last night I was out and about at an event. Talk a little bit about that. It's interesting because the way that, you know, I do my show here on the national side, but then a local show I do, and how people perceive people. It's very interesting. It is. It is just, it's an odd thing at times. I'm not going to lie to you on that. Talk a little bit about that. Bunch of other stuff. Now we got something else trying to kill us. We got the flesh-eating virus. Now we got all kinds of stuff trying to kill us. We'll talk a bit about those things as well. The latest on Iran and, of course, the Red Scare with all the communists being here. Oh, and I heard about that last night. If you miss any of the show, we say shame on you. Make sure you grab the podcast. Hour number two, straight ahead, Chad Benson Show.
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2: From ABC News, I'm Stephanie Officer. The number of critical U.S. air defense missiles is extremely low, including those used in Patriot missile systems, according to a government report. ABC's Rachel Scott.
3: According to one estimate, the war has used up two-thirds of America's Patriot missiles and more than a half of its long-range missile interceptors. Sources tell ABC News the president backed away from his latest major threat against Iran, in part after his top advisors warned about the potential impact a major escalation would have on the interceptor stockpile. Iran mocking the president for repeatedly abandoning his threats. The regime's top negotiator calling it theater diplomacy on loop and a failed strategy.
2: New York State police are searching for the man they believe killed his 70-year-old father in Orange County, then lit his house on fire, allegedly trying to cover it up. Officials found 70-year-old Robert Ryan Thursday evening after firefighters extinguished the blaze. Now the manhunt is on for 32-year-old Thomas David Ryan. His sister tells ABC News it's something their family feared for a long time, saying Ryan has severe mental illness and went off his medication. Authorities believe he's driving a 2016 gray Toyota Prius with New York license plate HNH7671. He's considered armed and dangerous. Police urging anyone who sees him not to approach and to immediately call 911. Hot and humid weather on the East Coast, dangerous fire conditions out west.
4: For Las Vegas, Nevada, out towards the southwest, the desert southwest, ninth day in a row that they're dealing with extreme heat warnings. That includes areas of Phoenix, 112, Palm Springs, 109. Salt Lake City is under that too, 102 degrees. And the heat in the west persists all the way through the weekend. Salt Lake City, 101, 101 Saturday, 99 on your Sunday. And then Billings, 95, 101, just unusually hot.
2: Wendy's worker in Massachusetts looking forward to starting freshman year at Yale this fall, all because his employers decided to help fund his education. 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
5: It's 8:02. Good evening. I'm Chris Havlick. Here's our top story.
6: Yeah, we became aware yesterday.
5: The city of Chandler is no longer using the 40 flock cameras in place throughout the community.
7: Flock cameras scan license plates of passing vehicles, giving police access to real-time data of where a vehicle is moving. Today, Chandler Police Chief Brian Chapman announced the city has immediately ended its access to the flock system.
6: This is a broad-based decision and a policy move by the city at this time, till they can get all of their questions answered and we can hopefully move a path forward.
7: He says yesterday the city learned of possible misuse of the flock system by a Chandler police employee, which is now under investigation.
6: Part of that investigation will be to determine if flock was used inappropriately. And if so, discipline will follow.
7: Ballin Overstoles, KTAR News.
5: Flock issued a statement saying they are disappointed by Chandler's decision to turn off the cameras and say their technology helped the city discover the potential misuse.
1: KTAR News. Water Watch.
8: We use less water today than we did 50 years ago.
5: One Arizona congressman says the state's efforts to conserve Colorado River water are not getting enough credit as dwindling water supplies are divvied up.
9: After a federal proposal that delivers a blow to Arizona's allotment of Colorado River water, Representative Greg Stanton tells Arizona's Morning News that we've been doing our part as a state.
8: I think Arizona has been by far the most responsible state of all of the seven basin states with regard to water conservation.
9: He says the cuts proposed for Arizona don't reflect our population or economic growth, especially compared to upper basin states who have not had to sacrifice as much water in previous agreements. Anna Ulp, KTAR News.
5: Coconino National Forest officials say a small wildfire has broken out in a rugged area about 9 miles north of Sedona. The fire covers about 14 acres. It's being monitored from the air, but officials have decided not to fight the fire with helicopter bucket drops. They fear canned water drops could spread the burning debris into the canyon below. They say there's a good chance of monsoon storms in the area this weekend. And now for a check of traffic from the Valley Chevy Dealers Traffic Center. Northbound I-17 has reopened at Bumblebee after a brush fire, but some backups may remain. South of downtown Phoenix, there is a crash reported at 7th Avenue and I-17. In Tolleson, there is a crash reported at 91st Avenue and Buckeye. A KTAR weather for the valley. Extreme heat warning in effect through Sunday. National Weather Service says there might be some gusty winds moving through the Phoenix area this evening. A slight chance of showers, low around 90. It's 108 degrees and Goodyear weather is brought to you by 72 Sold. 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
13: Last night I went to an event. Now, normally I don't go to events because it causes me to do something I don't want to do, which is go outdoors. I'm just kidding. I do enjoy that, usually by myself or hanging out with my family. But I went to an event last night and you guys know I do several shows. My local show station is very MAGA. I mean, it's pretty MAGA. As you could tell, which one of these don't fit? Which one of these are different? It's me. And I did, you know, a lot of people always want to debate me. And I'm like, I'm totally fine with that. Let's do it. And it is funny because, and I'm noticing this more and more, the fear. It's just so much easier to strike fear into people. And so last night, people wanted to debate me on Israel. I mean, we're supposed to be in an event, which, you know, Tennessee primary. It was nice. A gorgeous place, Hop Springs. Just stunning, great food, lots of people. What, and by the way, a vast majority of these people, salt of the earth, just good people. But what I noticed is, having a conversation with them at times, because it's really about consumption. And for some of them, you can't say that because they're old enough to remember actual consumption. So you say the viewing of the news, the echo chamber they live in. And that was, you know, last night was one of those things where I was talking to a few people and about the fear they have. And one person says, Chad, you know, I text you over the last couple of days. He goes, I think you're a pretty smart cookie, but you don't understand how much Sharia law is taking over America. And I said, I do understand. And that would be zero. No, it's happening. And I said, well, okay, then just, you know, you got your little phone there. Pull it up and show me. Well, that's what I heard. And I said, the reason that you hear that is because the goal is to scare you. It's never to inform you, to get you to react on something and keep you in a constant state of the world's coming to an end. So we better be hyper vigilant about all of this stuff. And we had a very good conversation, by the way. And I said, it's not happening. I said, it's not. I said, most Muslims, by the way, don't want any part of Sharia law the way that it's portrayed to you, which is everybody's going to be wearing the beekeeper outfit. And, you know, I said, they show you things because they want you to react. And he says, well, I don't see it on the right. We don't have that kind of crazy. And I said, well, listen tomorrow and I'm going to show you what it's about, right? You know, it's about getting you to react to certain things. Case in point here, I'm going to play a couple things, which I think you guys will enjoy. One of them we've played before, but that's why we do White Woman Wednesday with the crazy audio. I think you guys will like this.
14: You just don't get it. They were groomed into being MAGA. They were groomed into it. I don't care. That excuse will never fly with me. It will never fly with me because I have grown up in a lifelong Republican, now MAGA family in Southern Bible Belt, Texas. And I knew since I was a child that what they were trying to instill in my f***ing head was wrong. I knew it was wrong. I've never wanted to be a racist, transphobic, homophobic, hateful bigot in my f***ing life, regardless of how many family members I've lost because of it, how much I've gotten from my own family, my own blood family. I have still chosen to not go down that route. I'm sorry, but you let money talk you into that. You did. You let money talk you into that route, and it's f***ed up, and I don't have sympathy.
13: And you hear that, and you're like, oh, that person. I said, that's, you know, she's got the look, pink hair, the nose ring, the whole nine yards. And that's every Democrat, Jack, because they're all communists. It's every Democrat. I said, no, it's not. No, I said, first of all, do you even know a Democrat? I said, secondly, that's not. And, well, it just doesn't happen on our side of the aisle, because everybody is, their dirty laundry is hidden, if you will. Oh, Chad, no, you don't understand. Oh, I do understand.
15: Joe Biden was never our president for a single day because no people have two different earlobes, okay? So Joe Biden in 1996 had two loose earlobes, right? Supposedly, when he was a president, he had a loose earlobe and an attached earlobe.
16: You don't think he just got a facelift?
15: Who would get two different earlobes to fix themselves?
13: Okay. Oh, well, that's just one person. There wouldn't be another person like that. Oh, there's plenty. I can do it. I mean, the goal is to stir the chaos and the crazy. There's a reason that these people go out, because they're not looking for somebody to have a conversation about the issues. They want crazy so they can show it to their audience. So their audience goes, oh my God, that's crazy. This is what they're all like. That's what it's about. And if you don't believe me, this is just grade A1. What?
17: Here's what I heard from a very good military friend of mine. And I'm ashamed to say this because I am Italian, okay? The Pope and his Leonardo satellites up in space. If you remember when Mr. Trump first got in, he launched SpaceX and Space Age up there, and he put the biggest satellite up there. Well, it caught all the votes that were pinged up from him and sent back to Earth for Biden. They got all that. They got it all.
16: What? Where's this information from?
17: Mm-hmm.
16: They're sending votes to space?
17: They sent the votes to Italy and Berlin.
16: For what?
17: Well, they shot them up there, and then they brought them back as Biden's.
13: Oh, well, yeah, because the goal is to brandish the other side as evil, stupid, whatever, I mean, ignorant, all of the things. And that's the goal, that everybody on that side, because it's about fear, right? Like, as we were talking, I just got a text. Stop putting your head in the sand. They want Sharia law, Islam, everywhere. And it's happening now in Dearborn. They're marching for Sharia law. It's not real. It's not real. The picture's not even from Dearborn. I mean, we have a constitution. You could want all the things in the world you want, but it ain't happening. It's about fear. And as I was talking to people last night, I could realize that they're in a, you know, we've had our buddy on from Leaving MAGA, you know, and we've had our buddy on before when it comes to the walk away campaign. Brandon with the Democrats, and you know that everybody's a Nazi and everybody's this and everybody's that. What happens is you get into an area where the consumption of news, that's consumption again, is all about fear and anger. It's about reaction. It's not about reality. I want, because reality is kind of a and then you move on. Reaction is, oh my God. Even last night, my uncle sending me stuff. I'm like, it's not true. I said, dude, come on. It's not. It's not true. It's not. This is true. It's like, you serious? I'm like, I'm serious. And the thing is, once you get into that mindset of this side is evil or they want Sharia. That's all you see. That's it. Look, do I think there are people here that would love to impose Sharia law? Oh, I'm sure there's a few. I'm sure there's a few, but it's a tiny minority. There's also people here, one of which lost yesterday in the governor's race on the Republican side, who wants to ban all religions that aren't Christians. And by the way, he couldn't tell me, and he's a very nice guy, he couldn't tell me which Christian religion that we were going to keep. We're not keeping the Catholics. Wait, what? Mormons, they're not really Christian. I mean, so it's, again, it's fear-based. It's what it is. So, and last night was a situation to sit down and talk to people, and I had a great time doing it because, you know, it's not about, right? And as I kept telling you, look, this is not me versus you. This is me just giving you a different viewpoint that maybe you're not getting somewhere else. And aren't you curious about that? Aren't you curious about a different viewpoint when it comes to maybe the news you consume? You should be. What do you think? I'd love to know. 323-538-2423. At Chad Benson Show is your X, your Insta. Yeah, last hour we were talking about the $20 burrito, and somebody sent me this the other day. This is a parody of Young People Day and how they view the world. And the first one, it is a shanty. It's a shack, like a shanty town. And it's a video, but the rest of it you'll be able to see.
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13: Oh. That's what young people feel like today is going on in their world and the struggles they have. Rightly or wrongly, some of it is true. And the housing thing is very true, especially California. That house would be easily $500,000. But rightly or wrongly, and you know, in their thoughts, and there's some thoughts that, you know, they overdo it in their minds, and there is some stuff that that a lot of people out there go, oh, it's no big deal. You know, I'd work 9 jobs and eat top ramen. Okay. But I just thought that was funny. 323-538-2423 at Chad Benson Show is your X, your Insta. Coming up, a lot of stuff still to get to. 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Did you guys hear that? 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That's my phone. 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
2: I'm with Tim from Moving Team 6. We're talking about their mission and what they mean in the community. 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If a veteran's looking for work, into the training portal for you guys, and what's the thought process behind that?
3: 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It makes a nice fit for us, and a lot of them are really disciplined. So like if you look at some of the vets that we have, they don't miss a day. 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
3: I think that's so important, and that's what we're looking for. 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
2: Go to Moving Team 6 for your next move. 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
6: Are you guys ready to eat salad again? Are you? Because I'm hearing it's okay.
7: Health officials in Michigan, the epicenter of the parasite outbreak linked to lettuce, say it's okay to eat bagged salad again. They say the contaminated produce is likely no longer available for consumption. But food safety attorney Bill Marler, who has litigated outbreaks for more than 30 years, says it should have never gotten this far.
8: This outbreak should have been caught a month and a half ago.
7: And many Americans are still concerned. The salad chain Sweetgreen, which was never linked to the outbreak, just slashed its sales forecast for the year, blaming customers' fear of fresh produce.
6: Yeah, I'm not sure I'm there yet. To be honest with you, not quite sure I'm there yet. And I told you a couple weeks ago, I go in I'm kind of a little creature of habit and certain things. So tomorrow I'll get up and I'll go play pickleball and I'll do my stuff. And then I go on the way home and I stop and I shop. And the last two times I've been in there, the salad area is very, very quiet. There's not a lot going on over there. And a couple weeks ago, I went and I was looking at something, and the guy that was working there kind of looked at me, and I shook my head, and he kind of shook it, no. So I don't know if people are there just yet. Now, you go from there to, that's something different. Now we've got salmonella? What?
9: Well, foodborne illnesses are common. Now, although we started to see a rise through a couple of different factors, the warming climate, advances in testing, but also there's a decrease in regulation in terms of sourcing back the exact sources of these foodborne outbreaks. The current largest foodborne outbreaks include salmonella, like we're discussing now, and also cyclosporiasis, which is big in the headlines. Both of them are foodborne illnesses, but the route and the way that they get into contaminated food is a little different. Regardless of that, the contamination happens somewhere between the farm and the table, and at this point right now, unfortunately, no food is zero risk. So you want to make sure that you're being mindful of food safety precautions, washing your hands, cleaning high touch surfaces. And remember, half of all foodborne illnesses come from fruits and vegetables. So you want to make sure that you rinse those fruits and vegetables, including bagged lettuce, and keeping up to date with recalls. That's the best way to reduce your risk.
6: Or ding dongs, donuts, Twinkies. Those right there seem to be, they'd say they seem to be okay. They seem to be all right. So you got the salmonella with the jalapios that is going on right now and the potential for those. 323-538-2423. 23 at Chad Benson Show is your X, your Insta, all the other good things right here on the Chad Benson Show. Well, you've got the cyclosporiasis. We've got the flesh-eating virus apparently is back out in the news. I mean, nature is doing nature things. It's trying to kill us, okay? You got to be aware of stuff. Hence the reason why I look at the old Twinkie and I say, you're going to do all right for me, aren't you? Oh, and while that is something we're talking about, right, with all the food-borne illness, Stanford-led research team using generative AI, they designed a synthetic virus. They're already trying to kind of kill us, but not kill us. So the first time ever AI has been harnessed to create an organism that's never been seen in nature. I want you guys to understand that. They created something that's never been seen in nature. And as somebody out there said, this is the first step towards the nightmare scenario AI experts have already warned about. Deadly pathogens that can't be stopped, because the only thing that probably could stop them is the thing that created them. So, yeah. So, now, as we've talked about, AI is going to have a lot of medical breakthroughs. I mean, this kind of stuff that we're going to see with the medical breakthroughs is going to be awesome. But that's kind of unsettling. AI is like, hey, check this out. I created something that could kill your species. Why'd you call us a species? Ooh, Lord, Lord. 323-538-2423 at Chad Benson Show. That is the X, the Insta, the YouTube, and all of the other good things. Now that we've scared you, let's have some fun talking about other stuff that's not as scary. We'll do that straight ahead. This is the Chad Benson Show.
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13: At 8:30, I'm Chris Havlick. Here's our top story. One person was killed and another seriously injured in a crash this morning in North Scottsdale. The crash occurred about 9:20 this morning at Pima and Pinnacle Peak. One person died after being taken to a hospital. A second person from that same vehicle is hospitalized with life-threatening injuries. Meanwhile, two people were injured, one critically in a three-vehicle crash in Phoenix this afternoon. The crash occurred at 47th Avenue and Cactus about 4 p.m. Two people were transported to the hospital. One man was in critical condition. One woman was in stable condition. It appears Todd Blanche has just enough votes to become the next U.S. Attorney General. He's getting support from outgoing Republican Senator Bill Cassidy, whose primary opponent received President Trump's endorsement. On the Senate floor today, Cassidy said he will support Blanche's confirmation.
14: All considered, I will vote for Mr. Blanche. I'll be criticized for this vote. What's new?
13: Blanche's prospective confirmation appeared threatened earlier today when Republican Senator Lisa Murkowski announced her opposition. And now for a check of traffic from the Valley Chevy Dealers Traffic Center. There is a crash in Phoenix at Van Buren and 37th Avenue. Also a crash in Tempe on Hardy Drive. Several weekend freeway closures starting up this evening already closed. Westbound Loop 202 Red Mountain ramps to north and southbound Loop 101 in the Tempe area. KTAR weather for the valley, an extreme heat warning is in effect through Sunday. Gusty winds tonight, a small chance of showers and thunderstorms, as well as a chance of blowing dust. Partly cloudy with a low around 90. Right now it is 108 degrees in Mesa. Weather is brought to you by 72 Sold. I'm Chris Havlick on Arizona's news station, KTAR News.
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1: The battle of the cameras.
2: What cameras?
1: License plate readers, the flock cameras. The flock. We've been talking about it. Flock cameras. Man, yesterday on my local show, we did a little bit about flock cameras because there was the midterms, the primaries, I mean. And the interesting thing about the people that say, well, you're complaining too much about flock cameras. Look at all the great it's doing, the safety it brings. And I said, how did you feel about Dr. Fauci and wearing the mask? Oh, I thought it was stupid. And I said, okay. All right. You know, staying indoors, stopping the spread. You thought it was stupid because that would bring safety potentially. Everybody wants to look at things in a different way. This isn't about whether or not it is a good thing in spirit. In the spirit of it, it's whether or not it actually will be used in that way. And while it is in some cases, in many cases that we're finding out more and more, it's not a perfect system. And we should, you know, we have enough invasion of our privacy, if you will. So we should be a little bit concerned. I would hope that you care about your data. I would hope that you care about all of the stuff that you have when it comes to your privacy, that you button it up as good as possible because everybody's trying to get at it. This is totally different, though.
3: Citizens across the country are slamming these devices. They're called flock cameras, and they are considered one of law enforcement's most effective tools to fight crime, like reading license plates recently. Now, concerns over misuse are leading to officers being kicked off the job, raising questions about who has access to all of this data it collects. In Minnesota, residents are taking matters into their own hands to get rid of these devices. Police say 8 of the cameras around the city have been sawed off and even stolen. And in Michigan, Democratic lawmakers are calling on the Michigan Department of Transportation to end all contracts that allow federal access to install surveillance technology on state property, and that includes flock cameras. So the company 404 Media says cities are ditching flock and they're replacing it with Axon license plate readers.
1: So a lot going on there. First of all, one of the big questions is who owns the data? Who owns the data? Well, it's not the city that it's in, the municipality. It's not. It's flock, and they can kind of do whatever they want with it. Now, they say it erases every 30 days, and they say they don't share data with, you know, DHS or ICE or the federal government, but we have found out that's not true. They had contracts that expired, but they continued to do what? To hold on to the data and to give it to them. Now, this new camera thing is interesting. This is the guy who runs 404 Media, the camera that they're going to look at using in other places.
4: So flock license plate readers, they are usually on a stationary pole and they constantly record the license plate, the color, the brand, the model of every vehicle that drives past them. Now, this is not vehicles that are suspected of being linked to a crime. It is literally every vehicle that goes past these cameras. Then with that data, law enforcement is able to search through that information, usually without a warrant. And that's one of the main reasons that people and communities around the country are, you know, so passionate about this.
1: And they should be. So that's what it does. And, you know, because people aren't really sure exactly, okay, how does flock work? Because they hear license plate reader and they think you're just driving through and it's in a, you know, everybody's like, well, there's cameras already. They've got the red light cameras. Red light cameras are at the red light. They're not up the street. They're not around the corner. They're all over the place. These flock cameras are, and you shouldn't damage them, right? You fight a different fight. So when you hear the license plate, they always try to talk, well, it's only doing this, when in reality, it's collecting everything.
4: So flock on one side has a national network, which means that a cop, say, in Texas can search cameras all over the United States, including ones in Illinois or California or wherever. That's a very powerful tool for law enforcement, but that's also very controversial, where some states are going to police other crimes differently to other states. And another reason why people are so against flock cameras in general. Axon, meanwhile, does not have a national network. That doesn't mean that law enforcement agencies may not share access with other agencies such as ICE or local sheriff's departments or whatever, but there isn't the national database. And that's why some cities, according to our reporting, are ditching flock and then going to Axon instead.
1: Which is interesting. But still, it goes back to who owns the data. To me, that's the most important thing, because it's your data, right? Well, Chad, once you're in the public, you lose that right to have private. No. There is a difference between being in the public and seeing what's going on. It's one thing if you're, you drive by and you're filming. These people are holding on to that for days, weeks, months at a time. They're sharing it with other people. They're making assumptions, as we heard yesterday, that lady saying they assumed that she had stolen a package because she's driven through this little town on a few occasions. And who gets the data? How? So you can share with different states? People could just go in and look? Well, why is that? Because the question about the data, everybody thinks, well, the municipality. So if you're in, if you're in Texas and you're in Dallas, well, Dallas has they have their flock cameras and that's where it's at. No, you could be in Georgia and look. Oh, that's a different story. Yeah, that's uncomfortable.
4: Yeah, so last May, we reported that local police were performing lookups in Flock's system for Immigration and Customs Enforcement, HSI as well, and also searches that simply said immigration. That obviously started this national conversation about flock cameras and whether people actually want these sort of cameras in their communities. We also found that a woman who self-administered an abortion, she was tracked with these cameras as well. And there is this national conversation, as I said. There are city council meetings nearly every day or every week where communities are saying, do we actually want these or not? And in some cases, cities do agree to keep the cameras. In some cases, they decide to switch to Axon. In other cases, they say, we don't want to have these sorts of cameras at all, and they get rid of them entirely.
1: Now, I don't think that they're going to get rid of them entirely. I think that's just something that they're not interested in doing. In a lot of these places, they have contracts, and they'll come out, and they'll say, look at all the good it does. But we, as citizens of this great country, should ask the certain questions that need to be asked on not just this, but many things, from the data centers, all this stuff. It's not that these things are all boogeymen. Remember, like anything, it's a tool. It's how the tool is used that matters and who's using it. And we need to start asking more questions and better questions. But I think, and I fear, that it's too late in a lot of places. What do you think? Let me know. 323-538-2423 at Chad Benson Show is your X, your Insta. Meanwhile, one of the things we talked about over the last couple of days is the whole chaos going on with the WNBA. And even, they have messed this thing up with the whole trans thing. They've dropped the ball, if you will, on this, the whole thing with the Sophie Cunningham and the controversy with it. And one of the things that's happened is, I think with Sophie Cunningham came out and said, nobody cares about the basketball. Nobody cares about what's going on in the court. No, it's now just about the controversy and the drama. And let's be real, there's a lot of drama even before this. The whole thing with Caitlin Clark. I mean, everybody's looking around going, how is she like not the face of the league? How is, several prominent people who are in and around women's sports say, well, she's done her part now. She needs to go. I mean, it's ridiculous. And you sit there and go, if you think that you're going to move women's sports ahead by making everything the Real Housewives, it's going to fail. It is.
5: Things are heating up in the WNBA right now, largely off the court, after Indiana Fever guard Sophie Cunningham voiced support for banning transgender girls and women in female sports in a recent ESPN interview, then doubling down.
6: When it comes just to protecting young girls in sport and women in sport, I feel very strongly about that.
5: Protests popped up outside her next game against the Seattle Storm, both in support and against her. Other fans wore t-shirts printed with XX and XY chromosomes on them. Cunningham and the Fever went on to win that game, but not before Seattle Storm co-owner Celeste Keaton got into it with fans who were holding signs supporting Cunningham. A day later, Keaton was suspended from going to the team's next five home games and fined an undisclosed amount by the league. The team apologizing to fans for the confrontation.
1: Yeah, I mean, it's embarrassing. That being said, people are asking questions about the WNBA, but it's not the questions that you're hoping for, right? Because you're losing the culture war here, and it's become the culture war now. And we know that there's been culture wars in sports over the last several years.
5: Then, at Sunday's game in Minnesota, Lynx coach Cheryl Reeve let her shirt do the talking with "Trans Kids Belong" written on it. She and Cunningham speaking on the court before the game. Keeping things civil, Reeve addressing the conversation with the press afterward.
7: I think both of us understand that we have platforms, and we both talked about wanting to, more than anything, educate. It was nice to be in person, for sure.
5: And Cunningham's teammate, superstar Caitlin Clark, played it diplomatic in response to the controversy.
8: It's not really a discussion we really have in our locker room.
5: But it's not preventing tons of less civil chatter online.
9: So let's get something straight. Sophie Cunningham can make publicly transphobic comments, triple down on them, and continue to play without facing any real consequences.
1: Yes, because it's free speech, and she didn't say she hated a group of people. She says, I value being a woman. I value women's sports. I value the fact that for decades, America has been the leader with Title IX and things of that nature, and I think we need to protect that. And at no time did she come out. And remember this, it doesn't matter in today's world. If you stand up for something, somebody automatically thinks you hate the other something. So you stand up for, hey, I think, it should be only women in women's sports and in women places, women's locker room and stuff. At no point did you say, I hate this. But that's the perception in today's world. And part of that is because people want to give their hot takes on stuff. And it moves the needle. Let's be honest. It moves the needle.
5: Of course, it's not the first time sports have clashed with the political arena. When some players take stands, a firestorm can follow.
10: Wouldn't you love to see one of these NFL owners, when somebody disrespects our flag, to say, get that son of a bitch off the field right now. Out. He's fired.
11: So keep the political commentary to yourself. Or as someone once said, shut up and dribble.
12: He is not vaccinated. That is a stunner. That is a bombshell. I've got some strong opinions.
5: But the debate in the WNBA is all coming to a head as the country grapples with the rights of transgender and female athletes. An NBC News poll shows most Americans oppose trans women competing in female sports. But supporters say bans on trans athletes, especially in youth sports, encourage bullying, discrimination, and even violence, and that trans people represent an extremely small percentage of competitors across all levels.
1: Now, we've talked about it, how small of a group it is, especially at the elite level. But it's not just about the game on the field. It's not just about that. It's one side is asking everybody to just accept the fact that this person over here is going through something, says that they now identify as this, and okay. And that, oh, by the way, you need to disregard any advantage I have from being this. And I want to be in the space. And, I know there's 14-year-old little girls in there, and you're a 14 or 15-year-old little boy, and that underneath it all still. And that is, there's a lot that goes into this. It's not about the kids or the individual. It's about the fact that everybody's shouting over them. Because they're trying to win an argument and they're not trying to solve a problem where you treat people kindly. Because we're not interested in that. Because we live in a day and age where the only thing that matters is the algorithms. And the algorithms do what the algorithms do. And you know what that is? They find the anger, they feed on the anger, and they make sure that you're fed enough. 323-538-2423 at Chad Benson Show. It's your X, your Insta, your YouTube, your Facebook, and all the other things. Love hearing from all of you. Boer Capital. Heard our buddy Zach here yesterday talking about a lot of stuff going on out there in the world of investments and retirement. 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

0: 22. 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Hashtag help, I'm trapped in a hashtag factory and I can't get out. 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
2: Now it's time for the urban word of the day. The young have a vocabulary all their own, and we break it down for you. It's called the urban word of the day.
1: All righty, all righty. Urban word of the day comes from 8146. Chad, here's a candidate for urban word of the day. Crashed out. Crashed out. To lose one's temper. The 13-year-old son of a close friend shared that with me. And it's funny. My uncle sent me a kid crashing out because they took their, she's like 15. They took her phone away. And it's funny that they're filming on a phone of her crashing out. And it is crazy. Screaming and yelling. Crashing out big time. Crashed out is your urban word of the day.
2: That was the urban word of the day. Now you know.
1: We love hearing from all of you right here on the Chad Benson Show. Coming up, hour number three, last hour of the week, the $20 burrito, the question that has taken over the internet. We will discuss that. We got what's trending, little Finally Friday sounds as well. Talk a little bit about Iran and last night, the primaries here in Tennessee. Something surprising happened with one candidate, and we'll discuss that as well. Kind of made me laugh, too. He is not a fan of mine. So, is what I have to say there. A bunch of other good stuff that will promise make you laugh. And we'll answer the question, what did the Miss North Carolina lady do? Chad Benson Show.
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0: Is the volatility of the stock market driving you crazy? Is your retirement account sinking, yet you're getting older and you're starting to worry about, will I have enough for retirement? What about the money in the bank? These banks pay nothing these days. How do we get growth to get to retirement account? It's simple. Move into gold and silver. Want to know how to do it? 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
4: From ABC News, I'm Stephanie Officer. After losing a multi-million dollar lawsuit Friday in New Mexico over the youth mental health crisis, Facebook's parent company vowed to appeal the landmark ruling, Meta insisting it works hard to keep people safe. ABC's Elizabeth Schulze.
5: The judge ruling for users under age 18, Meta must eliminate push notifications at night and during school hours, hide like counts, add safeguards for

0: AI chatbots and put new time limits on the apps, no more than 90 hours per month. Tammy Rodriguez says her daughter Selena got addicted to Instagram and developed depression and took her own life at age 11.
1: I'm doing it to save other kids' lives.
0: Her mom, now one of thousands of other lawsuits filed against social media platforms.
2: If you or someone you know is struggling with a mental health crisis, please call or text the National Lifeline at 988. We're learning more about the bravery of heroes on scene during the deadly In-N-Out shooting in Idaho last week. ABC's Trevor Ault detailing chilling new surveillance video.
3: Terrified workers scrambling away, led by an off-duty state trooper inside. The trooper and the suspect then exchanging gunfire.
4: He seemed unusually comfortable aiming that rifle at those cars.
3: Armed civilian Jordan Salinas also fired shots at the gunman.
4: As soon as some rounds started coming at him, everything changed. All that bravado he had immediately crumbled.
3: The shooter dying from a self-inflicted gunshot wound. Investigators say he shot 10 people. Three of them were killed.
2: Another member of K-pop supergroup Cat's Eye is stepping away from the spotlight. Sofia La Forteza is reportedly taking a mental health break. This comes just months after another member, Manoah Bannerman, did the same. Actor Michael B. Jordan surprised a grandma in Tulsa, Oklahoma with a FaceTime call and jewelry after a viral TikTok showed she had a framed picture of the Oscar winner in with others of her family, despite having no connection to him. 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
6: It's 9:02. Good evening. I'm Chris Havlick. Here's our top story.
7: Any potential misuse of the flag system is something that we must take seriously.
6: The city of Chandler will not renew its contract with Flock, the company that provides cities with license plate reading cameras. Chandler Police Chief Brian Chapman says the decision came after the discovery of potential misuse through a standard audit,
7: which was used by a member of our department. As a result, we immediately launched an internal investigation to determine exactly what happened.
6: Flock said in a statement that they're disappointed by Chandler's decision to turn off the cameras and noted that their technology allowed the city to discover the potential misuse. Two truck drivers are dead following a crash and fire involving a tractor trailers on Interstate 40 in northern Arizona earlier today. A tractor trailer was traveling westbound near Winslow when it crossed over the median and struck another tractor trailer head on. Phoenix police are investigating the discovery of a body in the Arizona Canal near 24th Street and Bethany Home Road this morning.
8: Sergeant John Buchanan with Phoenix Police says an SRP employee spotted the body floating in the canal and reported it to police.
9: One of their employees noticed what they thought was a body floating in the canal when they were doing some work on one of their gates. We ended up finding the body as it floated downstream closer to 24th Street.
8: He says there are no details on what may have transpired or who the deceased is. The Maricopa County Medical Examiner's Office is working to identify the body, and Phoenix Police is continuing their investigation. Kellen Shover, KTAR News.
6: A man has been convicted for first-degree murder indicted for first-degree murder in connection with the 2023 disappearance of a Scottsdale woman. Erin Weber was reported missing after her family was unable to contact her, and after 3 years, she has not been found. Scottsdale police detectives continued investigating and presented evidence to a Maricopa County grand jury. The grand jury brought a first-degree murder indictment against 41-year-old Joseph Ryan Vigil. And now for a check of traffic from the Valley Chevy Dealers Traffic Center in Phoenix. There is a crash reported at 7th Street and McDowell. In Tolleson, a crash reported at 83rd Avenue and Van Buren. Weekend freeway closures right now being closed eastbound I-10 between 99th Avenue and 75th Avenue. That'll be until 5 a.m. on Monday. Also, State Route 51 is being reduced to two lanes between Shea and Northern. KTAR weather for the Valley. An extreme heat warning is in effect through Sunday. Slight chance of showers and thunderstorms, as well as blowing dust tonight. Partly cloudy with a low around 90. Tomorrow's high 113. It's 106 degrees in Tolleson. 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
16: Oh my God, look at me now, I'm here!
12: I love that. See, every once in a while, we just have to have a smile. The pillow fights were awesome. Because they got dressed up in real boxing gear, right? So they're in real boxing gear. And think of like the, so they're not, they have their shirts on. So one would be blue, the other one would be red. They have the full boxing outfits on. But instead of gloves, their hands are taped, but they can move their fingers and they're holding onto a pillow. And they're going at it. And it is hilarious. It is. Yeah. Again, every once in a while, we just have to laugh. Because if we don't, we're going to cry. We're going to cry. We don't want to cry. Jobs reports out. Now, let's talk about that, Chad. What's that look like? Pfft, is what that looks like. Chad. They expected 83,000. And instead, they lost 23,000. That's not the real story. That's not a great story. That's not a great story. It's not the real. Here's the real story. The revisions. The revisions were big. Took out another 100,000 plus jobs during the revisions. Because that's what they do. And this is an interesting thing, too. The labor force participation rate for all ages dropped. A bigger concern is that June's large drop in participation rate for people in their prime working age, 25 to 54, did not fully reverse. It's now 83.4%, which is down. So hourly wages up a smidge, but lower than the annual rate needed, and not keeping up with inflation. I mean, that's just it. It's not keeping up with inflation. At the end of the day, it's about the economy, stupid. We talked earlier today about the $20 burrito that is causing, you know, a conversation around the old water. Does anybody even have a water cooler anymore? We've got Wally's Bean Machine. It's pretty cool. They make really good coffees and stuff. I don't drink coffee, but he did put stuff in there for tea for me, so I appreciate that. But the conversation about affordability, right? It's the greatest economy of all time. It's never been better. Say it 1,000 times, it's not going to make it happen. People are frustrated and struggling, and I continue to say this. It's not that the economy is dead. It's that there are issues. And it's expensive. And when you do the same thing Biden did, and Biden, one of his biggest mistakes, and there were plenty, and just the administration itself, first and foremost, that he wasn't all there. But you know, and the open borders, that's a big deal. But telling everybody over and over again how amazing the economy was, you just don't see it, you just don't feel it, you just don't get it, did not play out the way that they thought it was going to.
17: It's the tweet that set off a political debate over the price of burritos.
18: We're going to bring you up to speed on the great burrito debate of 2026.
17: A spokesperson at Turning Point USA spilled the beans, posting that a college student recently complained to him about the rising cost of food, telling him a burrito shouldn't cost $20. That post hit a nerve among conservatives, discussing food prices, which are up more than 4% since President Trump took office.
19: A burrito shouldn't cost $20. How is the kid wrong? Prices are out of control. People can't afford it. It's undeniable. Just undeniable.
12: Yeah, it is. Dave Smith right there. And he's not wrong. Once again, and this is the thing I see with, well, many in the political world, but just in general, even in the business world, is, are you asking the right question? And the question should be, how is that a $20 burrito? Well, was it DoorDash? Was it this? But still, I mean, look, I go to Chipotle, you know, maybe once every couple weeks, you know, trying to stay away from fast food. And Thursdays, you know, my wife, I don't have the DoorDash on my thing because I might DoorDash stuff. But, you know, because I'm working so much, you know, but once a week on a Thursday, usually, she'll DoorDash me something because it's what I call my busy day. I have 4 or 5 interviews I do. I have two radio shows. I have videos and all this stuff. So I will get up at 2 a.m. and sometimes I don't go, like last night, because I had to go out and do stuff. I didn't get home till 11. And my cat, who loves to wake me up because his whole job in life is to play until 7 a.m. where he has to take his 5.5-hour nap. But because I try not to eat out that much, you know? And I eat like a 5-year-old. So for me, peanut butter, jelly sandwich and top ramen, I'm totally fine with. But I've noticed over the last several, you know, really several years, but how expensive stuff is, how overly expensive things are that shouldn't be, you know, take away the burrito, put in the Big Mac meal. I mean, so expensive. And this isn't a knock on, you know, it's across the board. And when you go and you tell everybody, you should just deal with it. No, they're not. That's not the answer they're looking for. That's not. And everybody's like, well, what can government do? Well, government creates inflation because you and I can't print money. They created the mess in the Middle East. You and I didn't do that. You and I didn't decide one day, you know what we should do? Totally bomb Iran. We didn't get to do that. That was not us. So we didn't cause the nightmare of the oil prices up and down. We didn't put tariffs on stuff. Was that you or was that me? No, it was none of us, right? None of us. Zero zilch. Speaking of tariffs, we're going to talk to Jim Kennedy coming up here in a little bit about that and the amount of tariffs that companies are getting and seeking and how virtually none of that money is getting back to the customers. But we get back to the burrito debate.
17: President Trump has insisted that prices are coming down, but even some of his own supporters are raising concern, like this person whose email was read on the Charlie Kirk Show.
20: We have 5 kids. Groceries are unaffordable. I am a Trump guy, but he is not turning this around. Doesn't matter how often he brags about eggs.
12: Truth. And you know what I hear from people? This is the thing. People on the right, I want you to understand this, okay? God bless you. Our goal here is to unite people so we can all go to the T-Rex races together and it'll be awesome, right? Find our commonality. You got to stop blaming Biden. That's past, all right? Did he play a role in inflation? 100%. Did Trump play a role in inflation? Trump did 2 of those giant, huge, canned everybody stuff. Remember one of them, he wanted to put his own face on the checks, right? And then Biden supersized it. So I'm telling you guys right now, you got to stop though. At what point does it become an issue? Period. I don't care who's in office, right? That doesn't matter, right? You're the president. You're the one who said you're going to bring everything down. People are looking at you, right? As my old boss used to say, don't bring me problems, bring me solutions. And that's what people are looking for.
17: Others say young people should stop complaining. Republican Congressman Dan Crenshaw posted, stop whining, get a job. Eat ramen like the rest of us did in college. Conservative columnist Mark Thiessen wrote, cry me a river. The burritos in the college cafeteria are included in your meal plan, saying that a burrito only costs $20. Quote, when you buy it on DoorDash. Vice President J.D. Vance taking the student side and firing back at Thiessen, saying, I'm surprised to hear Mark say this. If you've ever met him in person, it's quite obvious the man has never missed a burrito.
12: Ooh, that's a mic drop. How about this guy right here, right? This is an Ohio voter, Trump voters.
1: He just told us what we wanted to hear to vote him back in.
21: I would tell him, you promised us you would lower prices, bring back what it used to be.
22: I was hoping that gas was going to go down so I could do something, you know. You can't do anything with gas prices, and you just can't, you can't afford to breathe at this point.
12: Those are Trump voters. Those are Trump voters. But really what those are Americans who are frustrated because they thought all these things were going to happen, and they haven't. And it doesn't mean it's not going to happen in the future, but discounting the turmoils and the trials that people are going through now doesn't help you. It doesn't. And by the way, $20 burrito, is it possible? It is possible to have a $20 burrito. There are so many amazing burritos out there that aren't even close to $20. I'm just letting you guys know that. My go-to burrito when I'm in the West, it's Del Taco combination burrito. When I'm out here, gonna be honest, Tennessee's not, we got a place called Oscar's. It's as close as I can get to, you know, the local place. Cause when I'm in, you know, Arizona, we got a place called Nico's, just the best. And out here though, a place called Oscar's is close to it. And I'm not ashamed to say it. I will fly my Taco Bell flag high. I have Taco Bell every couple weeks too. I will get a couple burritos because they're pretty inexpensive. Throw some ground beef on there with it and yum, yum, yum. Still staying away from the lettuce though. At Chad Benson Show is your X, your Insta coming up a little. What's trending straight ahead? Incogni, your data. How important is it? Well, it should be important because anybody can get it. And by anybody, I mean anybody. Scammers, thieves, people who just want to market the craziest stuff to you, phishing you. You know, you see what I'm saying? So what do? I went to Incogni. And Incogni got me off so many sites and are doing it every single day. 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

0: Alrighty, alrighty. It's a Friday. We're going to find out what's trending on the Friday as we head into the weekend. By the way, Spider-Man will be the number one movie again this weekend. Just to point that out to you. Haynes King, trending. Because last night, the NFL back. This is just shows you how powerful the NFL. So we're at Google. Number one trending thing. NFL stuff. Carson Beck. I mean, it's crazy. You know what else is trending? Primetime movie. If you've not seen the trailer for it, it is To Catch a Predator. And it's it's a movie, Robert Pattinson stars in it, about Chris Hansen, the rise, all the chaos behind it. It's very interesting. If you have a chance, check out the trailer for that. Andy Ogles, trending. He is a Trumped back congressman that lost last night here in Tennessee. He's not a fan of the Chad. I called him a douche canoe. Chad, over to X. Tennessee primaries, trending. Texas, Tallarico calls THC ban a big beer plot on Breakfast Club. Yeah, it feels that way. It's kind of ridiculous. Can we all agree? A little bit just weird that we're going to ban THC because of the stuff and whatnot and who's what. John Stewart and Fetterman clashing on Gaza. Ooh. Rachel, my assumption is Maddow, but I'm not quite sure. Just Rachel seems to be trending. Who's the Rachel chick? We're not quite sure. Rand Paul, Hezbollah, J.D. Vance, Patriot, Jim Jordan, MNRA, MRNA, MBD, also trending. It's the flu shot. Oh, don't get it or you're going to turn into a magnet. Miss Carolina's trending because she lost her crown. We touched on that a little bit yesterday. 323-538-2423 at Chad Benson Show, X, Insta, all those other things. Love hearing from all of you right here on the Chad Benson Show. Perez Hilton family gives an update on his recovery. Tom Holland and Zendaya trending. Again, just a reminder, Spider-Man does whatever Spider can. Will be the number one movie again this weekend. Mitch McConnell or Chad is out and free, maybe. They said they released him. We're not quite sure what that means. And yes, you heard it right at the beginning. Miss North Carolina is not Miss North Carolina anymore. That didn't last long.
1: 27-year-old Brittany Bolton House was set to compete in the Miss USA pageant later this month, recently sharing on Facebook one of the reasons she signed up for the pageant.
2: I wanted to look back in my life and be like, I absolutely tried.
1: But Bolton House dethroned after what state contest organizers say was a thorough review of recently surfaced information, with Miss USA citing conduct over an extended period of time.
0: Now, I've looked, I haven't found it yet, and I don't always trust what the internet tells me. So apparently, from what I gather, though, there was other accounts that she had set up, and I don't know if she was trolling or whatever, but apparently she had done and said some stuff. You would think at this point in time that these events would do their due diligence, and these people who have some stuff out there would say to themselves, this is going to come back and haunt me. So maybe I'm not going to do this. I don't know. And I'm not saying everything that's out there is true. It's just very interesting in this day and age, especially in the world of politics. But politics, we don't apologize for the stuff we do in politics anymore. Nope. Coming up, Jim Kennedy. Kennedy Institute of Public Policy Research. He joins the program. We're going to talk about some politics, a little pop culture, and a bunch of other things. That, my friends, is going to happen straight ahead. Chad Benson Show.
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1: At 9:30, I'm Chris Havlett. Good evening. Here's our top story. Arizona health officials say they have not seen any cases of salmonella linked to jalapenos, but several restaurant chains are pulling the spicy peppers as a precaution. ABC News medical contributor Dr. Alok Patel explains how you can protect yourself.
2: We believe the wholesale supply has stopped, but when in doubt, cook those jalapenos, and I say this as a massive jalapeno and chili fan.
1: Sweetgreen, Qdoba, and Chipotle are among the chains pulling jalapenos from their menus. The CDC says 345 people across 27 other states have reported illnesses linked to the jalapenos. A helicopter with two crew members on board has crashed while battling a wildfire in Utah. Rescue crews have not yet been able to reach the site of the crash. It's in steep terrain near Richland in central Utah. The Sikorsky S-64 helicopter was one of seven working on that fire. And now for a check of traffic from the Valley Chevy Dealers Traffic Center in Buckeye. There is a crash on westbound I-10 at Verado Way. Looks like that crash is now off to the right. And in Ahwatukee in Phoenix, a crash on Chandler Boulevard just west of I-10. Several weekend freeway closures coming up. One that's going to start in about a half an hour. Westbound Loop 101 Awafria will be closed between 51st and 75th Avenues. And eastbound Loop 202 Chandler between Price Road and Arizona Avenue in Chandler. That's the Santan Freeway. KTAR weather for the Valley. An extreme heat warning is in effect through Sunday. Slight chance of showers and thunderstorms this evening, along with patchy blowing dust. Partly cloudy with a low around 90. Tomorrow's high, 113. It's 106 degrees in Tempe. 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
13: It is that time of the week. Talk to our good buddy Jim Kennedy of the Kennedy Institute of Public Policy Research. All right, Jim. So this week, Abdul Al-Sayed won, or El-Sayed. I might have said that wrong, and I apologize for that. That was not on purpose. But he is an interesting guy. You know, I mean, he said some things in the past, obviously, but a lot of politicians say things in the past. Both sides want to go, well, he said that, so this must be. And the right says, he said he's going to be interesting to see how this thing plays itself out, because Stevens played much better in the general. And you and I have talked about quality of candidate matters. And he has angered a lot of people on the establishment side of the left. And there are some people out there that may not be thrilled with him that would normally vote for a Democrat. And Mike Rogers might have an easier run here potentially than the squeaky voice Stevens.
14: Yeah, no, absolutely. Most definitely not. They had yesterday they had a unity summit where there's a picture that they love. They're pushing all over social media of Stevens hugging El-Sayed on the stage and, you know, endorsing him and, you know, holding the old hand up type of situation. But yeah, no, he's got a lot to answer from what he said. He is not quite Mondami suave as far as his ability to speak and influence and persuade people, but he's good.
13: Yeah.
14: And he's going to do his best.
13: And he's a bit more alpha. You know, Mondani's very smooth, but there is something about this guy that is a bit more like, you know, alpha-ish.
14: Yeah, that's a very good thing to put on it. You're right. I mean, that's very accurate. And in that sense, that is a difference between the two of them. And so he will maybe appeal to a little bit more to the men than maybe Mondami does or did appeal to. The question is going to be is, you know, there are two ways to look at this primary. So if Stevens had won, would the Muslims in the Dearborn and the other areas of Michigan that have a large Muslim populations, would they have come out if El-Sayed had not won and support Stevens? The other side of it is Stevens was endorsed by many black leaders, NAACP, et cetera, et cetera. And now will the African Americans, which is one of the most core groups of Democratic voters, will they come out and vote for El-Sayed? Because they're going to be critical if they're going to keep that seat. And we've talked about the whole dynamics of the Senate and the Democrats' desire to take it over and what they're going to need to do that. And Michigan is not a seat they can lose and probably be able to take over unless there's some other odd, you know, results coming out of some other states that are not expected, that don't go the way that we expect them to. So they desperately need Michigan. I expect there to be a lot of money thrown at Michigan by both sides, because Republicans know that this is going to be a lot easier race for Rogers than it would have been against Stevens, because she's a traditional Democrat and would have pulled in the traditional voting blocks. And Rogers may be able to get after those, or just maybe a difference to where they just don't show up at the polls. So it also can affect the gubernatorial race there, because there also is a governor's race in Michigan. And if there could be enough enthusiasm for John James, who's an African-American Republican, who is their nominee running for the governorship, if he can generate some interest, that could help Rogers downticket, and it can help the whole thing downticket to basically bring out the voters to basically vote from the top down on that. So it'll be interesting. The numbers that Rogers had put out late last week had him 10 points up on El-Sayed. They paid for the poll, take it for what you want, and then he was running tied with Stevens. So I don't know if that was just kind of propaganda they put out there thinking that, oh, that would maybe scare the Democrats into voting for Stevens. Hard to say. Like I said, I can look at this two ways. A lot of people have, but it's going to be a much more interesting race, I think, now than it would have been if Stevens had won.
13: You know, it's going to be, again, it's no doubt it's interesting. And his tagline, if I'm correct, that is going to be hard for the Republicans. Money out of politics, money in your pockets, health care for all. And you sit there and go, man, that's a hard thing right now for Republicans, you know, to combat. He's got that kind of little saying, and I was even watching Mark Halperin talk about it today, going, you know, he goes, originally I thought he's going to lose. He goes, but I think this guy's got a chance and could surprise. He goes, and that three little line, you know, like money out of politics, money in your pocket, and health care for all, that thing that he chants, he goes, that screams to a lot of people out there that are very, very frustrated.
14: Yeah, no, that resonates to a lot of people. It resonates a lot to working class voters. There was an interesting breakdown. There was something about like about 58% of the voters that voted for El-Sayed had college degrees. And on the other side, about 58% of the voters that voted for Haley Stevens did not have college degrees. So, or only had high school degrees. So that was basically kind of the breakdown on that. And right now, the way that the numbers have been running for Republicans is they tend to get non-college educated more than they get college educated. And the Democrats, you know, vice versa, are getting more college educated people. So it'll be interesting to see if those Democrats that were not college educated that voted for Stevens, where do they go? Do they go to El-Sayed or do they decide they want to go to Rogers because they think he fits more and they just don't trust El-Sayed? But yes, he is going to be, I think, going to be, as you've said, more formidable than was first looked at because he is persuasive and he does do well on the campaign trail. So it'll be an interesting race because a lot of people are watching it. And, you know, you've got Hassan Piker out there who supports El-Sayed. And anytime that, you know, basically if you don't vote for El-Sayed, you're an Islamophobe and silly things like that. And that's going to be brought in. I've already seen lots of social media posts. Mike Rogers' first commercial came out today, and a lot on the left are criticizing it as being racist, but they don't understand the racism application. You could say it maybe is Islamophobic, or maybe it doesn't frame Islam in a great way, but I don't know exactly that I would call it racist. So that one's off to the races already. They're not waiting for their digital Labor Day start in Michigan. They're already at it. I mean, they probably had that. Probably had that commercial in the can for 10 days waiting for whoever was going to win. They probably had a similar one for Stevens if she had won too.
13: It's going to be interesting, no doubt about that. Talking to Jim Kennedy, Kennedy Institute of Public Policy Research. What matters, though, to the average person is the economy. Despite Trump coming out saying it's the greatest economy in the history of every economy in the history of the world, you and I both know that doesn't land with the average person because they're just feeling it. You know, the economy may be somewhat okay for some, but for a lot of people, it's far more expensive and they're struggling. And then I brought it up today about the tariffs, which people forgot about because that's come and gone. And between then, we've had 25,000 crises, but they're getting money back, these companies, and the people are going, okay, so you're giving back money to the companies. And some of them ate originally some of the tariffs, but it cost the average family $700 for the tariffs. And where's that coming from? Why aren't they getting that back?
14: That's a darn fine question. I have the same one. I did some research on it. So the tariffs are the Trump tariffs are actually, well, he tried to claim that under the International Emergency Economic Powers Act, that he was allowed to go ahead and declare tariffs. Well, the Supreme Court back in February said, no, you are not. You went beyond the bounds and we don't think that applies. So you got to give the money back. And now we're 5 months farther down the road and we're beginning to give the money back. It's $166 billion in total. And yeah, so the money's been going back to basically, Apple Computers got $2.2 billion. Walmart is expected to get about $2 billion back. Nike, $986 million. Ford, $1.3 billion. GM, $500 million. Okay? Now, some of the companies I know some of the car companies were eating the thing, so I don't mind them. I don't really know that Apple did. I didn't buy an Apple product in that time frame. I know Walmart seemed to have prices that were going up. I didn't hear anything about them eating the money and where it should go back to them. But yeah, I think some of that should definitely go back rather than to the companies. I think a lot of it should go back to the consumers. Maybe split it down the middle. Give the average household $350 back and give the other half back on a pro rata basis, whatever they paid to the corporations. Because, you know, this is the type of thing that's going to irritate a lot of people because you are talking about affordability. And a lot of people think, and I don't necessarily agree with it, but a lot of people feel that corporations are doing them dirty and are basically ripping them off in many cases or overcharging them. And they're just not happy with you know, corporate income in general. Now, many of them work for corporations, or almost all of them work for corporations, and their companies, maybe they don't like their companies, or maybe they feel their companies are different. But yeah, I would say we split it down the middle, give half of it to the companies and half of it back to taxpayers. Because I'm sure, you know, nothing else in an election season, getting a check back from the government would not be something that would definitely hurt the Republicans. And it's a little bit more justified than just trying to throw a check out there because Trump's trying to buy people off and trying to get their vote. This is a legitimate thing that households should get back.
13: Yeah. And we'll see. Again, that's a super fair question about some companies I know ate it, but they didn't eat it forever. Mm-hmm. And some companies we know that they passed it along and they probably think they didn't think they were going to get the money back. And they probably thought, well, you know what? You paid an extra $3 for this or an extra, but you know, so it's going to be, you know, there's a lot of issues. I mean, even Trump this week comes out, you know, of all the things, it kind of did make me laugh because he comes out and he screams, oh, the oil companies are making too much money. You need to give some of that money back. And I'm thinking to myself, dude, the reason they're making so much money is because you started a war.
14: Yeah, no, I know. Yeah, that was kind of chuckle. Yeah, I did. It's like, do you not understand how this works? Why are their profits higher? President Trump, because exactly like you said, you started a war and you basically took a worldwide commodity and almost doubled the price of it over about 3 weeks. That is why, because it is simply like, you know, it's very simple. I used to work in the oil industry. I understand how it works. It's basically a margin and volume business. And as your margins go up and your volumes stay the same, you make more money. That's basically what it comes down to. It is not as complex as you want to think it is. Okay, maybe the people drilling the oil out of the ground and finding it, that's complex. But the finding and marketing side is simply a volume game. Making sure your refineries don't blow up, making sure you've got product when you need it. The more you pump out at a better margin, the more you're going to make. It's very simple. It's not a problem, and it's not something that's hard to calculate. So yeah, that's exactly why they did make those monies, is going after Chevron and ExxonMobil, I believe, which are the two of the larger U.S. oil companies. And yeah, it's just a little common sense there, President Trump. This is why you were in this. This is why this happened. But it's, you know, I think it's interesting from another aspect is how many Republican presidents would you think would stand up there and complain about oil company profits? I don't think George H.W. Bush, certainly not George W. Bush, who was from Texas, would have stood up there and complained about oil company profits, who were simply just basically making that extra margin because of the fact that the product went up that they already had in their tanks that they already paid for.
13: Yeah.
14: So yeah. And that's not something that's very Republican.
13: No.
14: Of Trump to do. But again, I've said since he was nominated, he's, you know, he'll go out there one day and say something as a Republican you love, and he'll go out there the next day, possibly say something as a Republican you hate, because he's not a Republican and he's not a Democrat. He's Trumpian. And that's what he is. He goes off of his own agenda, which sometimes is Republican. Sometimes it's a little bit less Republican than it is.
13: No doubt about that. Jim Kennedy, Kennedy Institute of Public Policy Research. Brother, it is always awesome talking to you. We'll be back here on Monday, do midterm Mondays. Got a lot of stuff still to talk about. Appreciate you coming on, and we'll do it again on Monday.
14: Yep. Thanks, Chad. Appreciate it.
13: 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Coming up, we're going to wrap it up. We got a little Finally Friday sounds, craziness, chaos, lunacy. That seems about right for every week. We'll do that straight ahead. Chad Benson Show.
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4: 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And you know what? Thank God, finally, it's Friday.
5: Accountability is not vengeance. Accountability is what stands between the American people and a repeat of the mistakes and the very real consequences of the past.
6: I urge my colleagues to protect this committee, protect the Senate's institutional powers, and oppose this resolution.

0: This jersey used to represent someone I respected as an athlete. 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
7: Words of wisdom at the end there from our good friends Ronald. 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Is your X, your Insta, and all the other good things. We love hearing from each and every one of you right here on the Chad Benson Show. Another solid week of fun and frivolity here on the Chad Benson Show. Hope you guys had a good week. Man, there's a lot of stuff, right? The chaos going on. The DSA, communism, it's here. Crazy, but it's true. Infuriating. Iran, is that deal done? Yay, nay, maybe? Are we going to see something happen from here on out? That we do not know. And of course, another big one is, can Spider-Man continue to dominate? The answer to that question is a simple yes. Yes, Spider-Man can. You guys have a blessed and amazing rest of your Friday. We'll be back here on Monday for more frivolity and chaos. As always, night-night, Jack.
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2: From ABC News, I'm Stephanie Officer. The number of critical U.S. air defense missiles is extremely low, including those used in Patriot missile systems, according to a government report. ABC's Rachel Scott.
3: According to one estimate, the war has used up two-thirds of America's Patriot missiles and more than a half of its long-range missile interceptors. Sources tell ABC News the president backed away from his latest major threat against Iran, in part after his top advisors warned about the potential impact a major escalation would have on the interceptor stockpile. Iran mocking the president for repeatedly abandoning his threats. The regime's top negotiator calling it theater diplomacy on loop and a failed strategy.
2: New York State police are searching for the man they believe killed his 70-year-old father in Orange County, then lit his house on fire, allegedly trying to cover it up. Officials found 70-year-old Robert Ryan Thursday evening after firefighters extinguished the blaze. Now the manhunt is on for 32-year-old Thomas David Ryan. His sister tells ABC News it's something their family feared for a long time, saying Ryan has severe mental illness and went off his medication. Authorities believe he's driving a 2016 gray Toyota Prius with New York license plate HNH7671. He's considered armed and dangerous, police urging anyone who sees him not to approach and to immediately call 911. Hot and humid weather on the East Coast, dangerous fire conditions

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1: For Las Vegas, Nevada, out towards the southwest, the desert southwest, ninth day in a row that they're dealing with extreme heat warnings. That includes areas of Phoenix, 112, Palm Springs, 109. Salt Lake City is under that too, 102 degrees. And the heat in the west persists all the way through the weekend. Salt Lake City, 101, 101 Saturday, 99 on your Sunday. And then Billings, 95, 101, just unusually hot.
2: Wendy's worker in Massachusetts looking forward to starting freshman year at Yale this fall, all because his employers decided to help fund his education. 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
3: KTAR News, now.
4: It's 10:02. Good evening. I'm Chris Havlick. Here's our top story.
5: Yeah, we became aware yesterday.
4: The city of Chandler is no longer using the 40 Flock cameras in place throughout the community.
6: Flock cameras scan license plates of passing vehicles, giving police access to real-time data of where a vehicle is moving. Today, Chandler Police Chief Brian Chapman announced the city has immediately ended its access to the Flock system.
5: This is a broad-based decision and a policy move by the city at this time, till they can get all of their questions answered and we can hopefully move a path forward.
6: He says yesterday the city learned of possible misuse of the Flock system by a Chandler police employee, which is now under investigation.
5: Part of that investigation will be to determine if Flock was used inappropriately. And if so, discipline will follow.
6: Ballin Overstolz, KTAR News.
4: Flock issued a statement saying they are disappointed by Chandler's decision to turn off the cameras and say their technology helped the city discover the potential misuse.
3: KTAR News. Water Watch.
7: We use less water today than we did 50 years ago.
4: One Arizona congressman says the state's efforts to conserve Colorado River water are not getting enough credit as dwindling water supplies are divvied up.
8: After a federal proposal that delivers a blow to Arizona's allotment of Colorado River water, Representative Greg Stanton tells Arizona's Morning News that we've been doing our part as a state.
7: I think Arizona has been by far the most responsible state of all of the seven basin states with regard to water conservation.
8: He says the cuts proposed for Arizona don't reflect our population or economic growth, especially compared to upper basin states who have not had to sacrifice as much water in previous agreements. Anna Ulp, KTAR News.
4: Gilbert police are asking for the public's help in locating a 78-year-old man who was last seen on foot this morning near Gilbert and Warner Roads. Michael Chernick has a medical condition that can cause him to be easily confused. He's white, about 5'8 and 150 pounds. With brown eyes and a bald head. If you've seen him, you should call Gilbert Police. And now for a check of traffic from the Valley Chevy Dealers Traffic Center. We've got a bunch of weekend freeway closures. Eastbound I-10 is closed between 99th and 75th Avenue. Westbound Loop 101 Awafria between 51st and 75th Avenues. Eastbound Loop 202 Santan is closed between Price Road and Arizona Avenue in Chandler. And the westbound Loop 202 Red Mountain ramps to north and southbound Loop 101 in the Tempe area. Those closures are in effect until 5 a.m. on Monday. KTAR weather for the valley. An extreme heat warning is in effect through Sunday. Small chance of showers. Chance of blowing dust this evening. Overnight low, 90 degrees. It's 106 degrees in Levine. 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

0: Welcome back to the Ramsey Show in the Fairwinds Credit Union Studio. I'm George Camel, joined by Jade Warshaw, taking your calls at 888-825-5225. Andrew is in Fort Wayne, Indiana. What's going on, Andrew? How can we help?
1: Hey, friends. So grateful to take your time here. I do appreciate it.
0: Sure.
1: So I am kind of in a pickle here. I have no money, and I have a vehicle that has 278,000 miles on it. I've been the one that puts miles on it. I have about $20,000 in debt, and I'm going to need a new vehicle sooner than later, especially as we start getting into the winter season here. I really don't want to have to go into any more debt. Unfortunately, I just don't have any liquid cash or anything to buy a new vehicle.
2: Is it broken down? Has it stopped on you?
1: So, no. I think the motor in this vehicle is going to outlast the frame. But it is certainly going to be at some point where it is going to...
0: What kind of car is it?
1: ...of a highway. It is a 2011 Ford Escape. I bought it 10 years ago. I was young and dumb. I just showed up on a car lot. Next thing you knew, I was signing papers, and I bought a way overpriced vehicle. And so I have at least drove the wheels off of it. It's getting pretty close, so...
0: Yeah.
2: I mean, what's wrong with it today? Is it just the fact that it's got a lot of miles and you see the writing on the wall, or is there an actual issue with it other than the miles today?
1: I mean, it's still roadworthy at the moment. There's quite a bit of rust in some spots where it's like,
2: okay,
1: who knows, I could lose a tire anytime I hit a bag pothole around here.
2: Right. So you're more just thinking I need to start a sinking fund for a new car sooner than later.
1: Correct.
2: Okay.
1: And unfortunately, I financially, like, I just, a lot of life has happened over the last year. I don't have an emergency fund. Like, I've been, unfortunately, living paycheck to paycheck.
0: What happened over the last 10 years?
1: Oh, so the last 10 years, I had some debt, and then I paid it off. In 2020, I bought an affordable house. It's less than a quarter of my take-home pay. So, and I bought it in 2020, where the interest rates were still good. So that at the moment is probably my best asset. Again, I just don't have anything liquid from that.
0: What's your 20K in debt?
1: So some of it is I just a lot of stupid. So I got a home equity line of credit to pay off a medical debt. And the only reason I got the extra money was to negotiate with the medical stuff, and it turns out that they don't charge you interest on that stuff. So now I'm paying interest and
0: variable interest, and it's tied to your house.
2: And the whole $20,000 is the HELOC.
1: So I pulled out $20,000 from the home equity line of credit. $10,000 of that was going to be for a vehicle, but having that $10,000 that, you know, I was paying interest on my own money, even though I was borrowing it on the bank, I just put that all right back onto the debt, on the HELOC, and then the other 10.
0: I'm confused. Where did it go? What magic trick did you do?
2: So wait, you took 20,000.
0: What'd you use the 10 grand on?
1: So I went to my bank. I pulled out a home equity line of credit to pay for a vehicle, for when that time came.
2: Uh-huh.
1: And then I had took the 10 extra grand to negotiate with the hospital bill.
0: So that 10 grand's gone. Where did the other 10 grand go?
1: I put it back towards the HELOC.
2: So now what do you owe?
1: That currently I only owe about $3,000 left.
2: Oh, okay.
0: Well, you
2: good.
0: Told me you had 20 grand of debt.
2: So 3,000 of debt.
1: Yes. No, that was just the first one. So
0: time is of the essence, so break it down just quick. Like,
2: yeah, just tell us what you have today. Don't tell us the backstory just yet.
1: Yeah, no. So I owe my aunt $8,000, and then another one is like I'm $600 behind in my gas bill, and then another $800 on my water bill.
2: Okay. $800 behind on water, $600 behind on gas. Okay, tell us about your income, because something is happening there that this – with your income that's causing these problems. So what kind of work do you do and what do you earn?
1: I have a niche industry job. So I'm a professional silk screen printer. I will be making probably about $46,000 this year.
2: You have your own setup?
1: Nope. I work for a shop.
2: Okay. How many hours a week do you work?
1: So I have unlimited overtime, technically, that I can get, but I've been doing about 43 to 44 hours, so not a whole lot of overtime.
2: And with the overtime, that puts you at 46?
1: No, that's base pay.
0: Okay. Okay. So 46 plus you can make overtime. And are you living alone?
1: Yep.
0: What's your mortgage payment?
1: So my mortgage right now is at $515.
0: $515 or $550? That's it?
1: $515.
2: Okay, that's okay. Great. And what do you take home from the 46 plus overtime? What's an average month look like for you?
1: So average weekly, I take up about $2,800.
2: Okay, $2,800. We know $515 is going to rent. What's your other major expense? Because you don't have a car payment, and it's just you eating.
1: Yeah, that's pretty much it.
0: Are you making payments to the aunt, or is this just sitting out there?
1: No, that's unfortunately just sitting out there. I have so many, like with the gas and the water. It's just been.
0: Yeah, why haven't you been able to keep up with those bills?
2: Yeah, what caused you to get behind? Something.
1: So I was unemployed for a few months last year. Then I had a leak with the water and all that stuff just kind of.
2: But I mean today, let me go back to today. So if I take your 2,800 and I subtract 515, now I've got 2,285. And let's say, what do you spend on groceries? Let's say you're going bare bones. Let's say you do $400 on groceries. You don't have a car payment. Can you reach over today and get current on the gas?
1: Yes, I certainly could. But then the problem is, like, my concern is, like, because next week I will, like, I'm not behind on my mortgage, but, like, I still have to pay my mortgage at this month.
2: No. Let's pretend a clean month. Let's say you make $2,800 a month. And if I make $2,800 a month, I pay my rent. That's $515. Now I have $2,285. I'm going to go ahead and pay. Let's pretend we pay $400 for groceries. Now I've got $1,885. Now let's say, you know what, I'm going to pay the minimum that I can to keep my water on. Let's find out how much that is. How much can you pay minimum to keep the water on?
1: Probably about $130.
2: Okay, so I'll pay $130 there, and then I'll say I really want to get the gas current, so that's $600. And now I've still got $1,155 to go. You don't have a car payment. You don't have kids in daycare. Maybe you have a cell phone. I hope it's Boost Mobile, and you're only paying like $30 a month.
1: Yeah,
2: do you see
1: much.
2: What I'm saying? So what else is there that we're forgetting about? What I think is that you don't have a budget, and I think that you're doing some reckless spending and living for the moment. That's what I think.
1: I am guilty. It's charged.
2: Okay.
0: Well, you open the call, Andrew, saying, hey, I've been doing stupid things. It's fine to do that and then learn from it, but it's been a decade of stupid. So you got to decide, Andrew, 2 years from now, where does he want to be? Financing a car, keeping up the cycle of payments, or finally breaking free, going, you know what? I got to go make some money. I got to go do some overtime, get rid of this debt, never go into debt again, get an emergency fund, pay cash for a car, and build some serious wealth. You got to decide, man. It's up to you.

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1: Hey, guys, George here. I love the movies Angel makes because they always deliver great entertainment. 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

0: We want to hear from you guys. So jump in the comments on YouTube or Spotify and tell us what you're connecting with on today's show. Maybe you have thoughts. Maybe you would have told the caller something different. We want to hear about it in the comments. Our team enjoys seeing all of those. Appreciate that. All right, Jade, one of the biggest mistakes people make is they think they can just skip having a will because, well, I'm too young. I'm healthy. Oh. I don't own enough. I'll never die. Whatever it is, you're wrong. A will helps protect your family, and every single person needs one. It gives clear instructions and keeps your loved ones from having to guess what you wanted during a difficult time, or even worse, having the government decide for you. So if you're ready to create a will, and you are, go to MamaBearLegalForms.com. 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I apologize. And if you're not sure where to start, you can text the word quiz to this number, 33789, and we will help you figure out which option fits your situation. Chris is in Sacramento up next. Chris, welcome to the show.
1: Hey, how y'all doing?
0: We're doing great. How can we help today?
1: All right, so we got a situation. I want to buy a boat, and my wife does not want to buy a boat.
0: Oh, no.
2: Okay.
0: What a conundrum.
1: A little background, right? So no debt other than the mortgage.
0: Okay.
1: We're making extra mortgage payment every month, so our mortgage is $3,900 a month. We pay $5,200 a month.
2: Good.
1: We bought a year and a half ago after we got out of all our credit card debt and everything. And, yeah, it's just a grind. So we do, we do house projects, save up, right, and all that. And,
2: so,
1: you know, I see that we could buy a used boat, you know, not a new one. Not
0: how much money do you guys have saved for this?
1: Well, none yet. It's in the conversations, right? So we're finishing up a backyard project that, is about like $25,000, right?
2: Okay.
1: With not too many projects in the future.
2: So the backyard project, was that a project that you both wanted to do, the $25,000 on the backyard, or was that more her bag?
1: No. It needed it. Drainage was bad, all that, right? Water under the house. So, I mean, it's definitely, and, you know, ripping up the yard, we said, hey, let's make it nice, right? So we're like,
2: okay,
1: doing a lot of work.
2: So you both were cool with that. What about the boat? Is that something that you'll both get enjoyment out of, or is it just something that's really something you want? Is it more of a wants thing, or is it a money thing?
1: So I definitely want one. It would be a bass boat, a fishing boat. She enjoys being out in the water with me and goes fishing from time to time, but it would definitely be more like my thing, you know.
2: Okay, and how much would it cost?
1: We're looking at like $10,000 to $12,000, you know, a decent used boat to get us through, you know, 5-10 years, and then look at a real nice dream boat later on, you know.
2: And in her mind, spending that $10,000 to $12,000, like, what's the opportunity cost? What does she feel like you guys are giving up on by spending that $10,000 to $12,000 or saving that up over time?
1: I think ultimately we're being pretty aggressive towards the mortgage, and she wants to pay off the house. So I think, you know, I don't want to speak for her, but I think at the end of the day, most of it is she thinks and feels that money could go towards the mortgage.
2: Okay. I would, if I were in your shoes, I would double check that and make sure that that's how she feels instead of guessing. I'd want to know, hey, where do you see us spending this money instead? Is it a vacation that you wish we were taking? Is it going to the house? Like, really get clarity on what the issue is with her on that, because that's the only way you guys are going to arrive at how this money is actually being spent. I mean, for my two cents, I think it's great that you guys are making an extra payment on the house. I think that's a really fair place to be in baby step six is, you know,
0: have
2: doubling the payment. I mean, I think that's pretty fabulous.
0: Yeah. So 10 to 12 for the boat. She just feels like that's a waste of money from what I gather that could be going towards the mortgage. What's the ongoing cost of this?
1: The ongoing cost of a boat, like maintenance and whatnot?
0: Yeah. Do you have something to haul it? Because that's where I go, well, now I need a truck, babe. I got to haul the boat.
2: Yeah. And now I need to
0: now I gotta store
2: the
0: boat.
2: Gas
0: yeah.
2: and all that.
0: So what's your, do you have a full plan for how this is all going to shake down?
1: So I still got to get a quote for insurance. Insurance is the number I don't have. But, you know, maintenance is relatively easy, especially since I do a lot of it myself. We have a Toyota Tacoma with 280,000 miles on it, right? So that thing will run forever, ideally. So we do need to factor into the budget a little bit more.
0: I would start a sinking fund for that truck while I'm at it.
2: Mm-hmm.
0: As much as it'll keep going, there'll be a day where it doesn't. And you're going to be like, oh, I got to finance a truck now. So as long as you guys are saying no to debt, then the total value of all the things with motors and wheels is no more than half your annual income. You're in good shape as far as the checkbox is here. So the alignment with the spouse is the final piece. What is your household income?
1: We're around 200.
0: Awesome. And what's the total value of the vehicles?
1: It's just that Toyota Tacoma. So $8,000 or $10,000.
0: Oh, it's your only vehicle.
1: We are both very lucky with our jobs and company vehicles. So we literally only have that Toyota Tacoma under our name.
0: So you drive other cars, but you don't have it.
1: Yeah. I just sold my Toyota RAV4 because we just weren't using it. You know what I mean? So.
2: I mean, unless she's looking at the upkeep of this and thinking, I don't like how this is going to affect our month-to-month budget. And again, I would run out those numbers and make sure you're talking about that. But other than that, I mean, financially, I don't see why you can't save up and do this. Especially
0: it's a reasonable amount. If this is your hobby, this is where you want to spend your time and some money, and it's in the budget, I would make a fake budget saying, hey, here's what life looks like when we have a boat. And then see and try to get alignment on what's the root of this. Why doesn't she want this to happen versus just trying to convince her? I think that's where we need to start talking to each other instead of missing each other. Yeah. But good luck, man. Brett is in Cleveland up next. What's going on, Brett?
3: Hey, Jaden, George. Thanks for taking my call.
0: Sure. How can we help?
3: Yeah, I just had a question. So Lord willing, next month my wife and I will be debt-free and we'll move into baby steps 4, 5, and 6.
2: Love that.
3: So we're really excited. Yeah, we're excited about that. My question for you today is, a couple of years ago, a relative, when they passed, gave us 3 gold coins, 1 ounce each. And so we've had those. Of course, gold going up in price. Should we sell those, the coins, which would basically give us our 3-month emergency fund? Or would you hang on to the gold since, you know, it could go up? I know it could go down, too. So just want to get your thoughts on that.
0: Well, we're not fans of precious metals around here as an investment. So when you say, well, right, it could go up, that tells me we're sort of hoping and speculating it could go up. And gold, out of all the things you could have, is not, it's not crypto, right? We know that gold's going to hold some value. It'll always be there. But I personally would be selling that thing instead of sacrificing for 3 more months or 6 more months or however long it would take you to get through baby step 3. Could you get, what, I don't know what an ounce of gold is going for today. How much could you get for all 3?
3: It's at like 4,200 today.
0: Okay.
3: So at the beginning, we get that 4,000, then it's at 4,200 today, which I think is great.
0: Yeah. I mean, that'd be amazing. I mean, if you were like, hey, dude, I'll write you a check for 12 grand that could fund an emergency fund today instead of you having to continue to sacrifice, I'm personally taking it and I'm not going to miss out on what could have been. I would just don't check gold prices after you sell it. That's what most people do. Yeah. They go, oh man, it's 4,500 now. And now you're driving yourself crazy looking at what could have been.
3: Right. Okay, well, and then I thought we'd just put in the Fairwinds account with the 3% interest. It would, you know, then you're always kind of gaining.
0: Yeah, you're at least keeping up with inflation. And I don't use gold as an investment. I just invest into the stock market. And over time, the stock market has had a higher return than gold. Gold has averaged about 7.8% a year since 1971, where it stopped being tied to the dollar, which is not a bad return, but you can do better with less stress in the stock market, and there's a little less risk since it's not a physical thing you're trying to keep safe.
3: Okay, good. Just, that's what we were going to do. I just wanted to make sure I was thinking about it right. So thank you guys very much.
0: Absolutely. And there'll be egg on my face if there's an apocalypse where we only barter in gold one day, Jade. Who knows?
2: I'm thinking like spoons and forks will probably be more.
0: Yeah, I'm thinking ammo, fuel.
2: Water.
0: Yeah, weapons, water, that's going to be useful.
2: Shelter.
0: Yeah, I've seen enough post-apocalyptic movies. I've never seen them go, well, bro, I got some gold.
2: Listen, a fighting style. You better start brushing up on your...
0: I do need to go to...
2: Jiu-jitsu.
0: Is that grappling. What's hot right now?
2: Jiu-jitsu?
0: Yeah.
2: I think if you're into, like, MMA...
0: Yeah, you lost me there. If I get kicked in the face, this is the moneymaker. Right? All right, I can't afford that. Can't risk it.

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4: News. I'm Stephanie Officer. The number of critical U.S. air defense missiles is extremely low, including those used in Patriot missile systems, according to a government report. ABC News contributor and retired Army General Doug Lute said the low supply endangers U.S. troops in the Mideast.
5: U.S. facilities in the region are vulnerable to Iranian attack, especially Iranian ballistic missile attack, because it's the anti-ballistic missile interceptors that have been depleted most dramatically.
4: There is bipartisan support for a Russian sanctions bill named after the late Senator Lindsey Graham that made it through the Senate Friday. Graham's sister, who is currently filling his seat, Senator Darlene Graham, called for a House passage of the legislation that would impose more sanctions on Russia and other countries supporting its invasion of Ukraine.
6: Lindsey was committed to achieving a peaceful resolution to this war, and I'm confident that these sanctions will pave the way.
4: This is ABC News.
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1: All right. Today's question comes from Glenn in Pennsylvania. He says, what are your thoughts on cell phone plans big companies lure you in for years to pay off? My wife and I never really thought about the monthly cost of paying off our cell phones. We just paid the monthly amount. This month we got our monthly bill and were surprised at the new amount due to our phones being paid off. It's drastically lower than our normal monthly bill. Should we start saving now to purchase our phones outright the next time around? Short answer is yes. And Glenn, I love this question because this happened to me. I didn't even realize.
0: They're sneaky these days.
1: They're sneaky. I didn't even realize that our phones were not paid off. We had been out of debt and I'm like, woohoo, debt free. And then one day, you know, randomly I see the bill and it's a lot less. And I'm like, what happened? And then I realized we were still paying for our phones. I didn't even know that. So you're not alone on that. And yes, from now on, just whenever you go to upgrade your phone, hopefully it's not an Android, but whenever you go to upgrade your iPhone, you just pay cash for it and let that be that on that. But I did hear something, George, you'd probably be in the know on this. I feel like I heard that Apple is about to do away with that. And
0: they're
1: you're just always like leasing your
0: phone.
1: You
0: lease the phone. Literally, they're calling it a lease. And so you have to make the payments. And then if you want at the end, you have to pay the remaining balance that's left for that device, whether it's a laptop, a phone, whatever it is. Or you can hand it back to Apple and restart the process.
1: Man, I've seen everything at this point.
0: So it is brutal. So yes, if you got a payment plan on a depreciating asset, it is a type of debt because you have to pay that.
1: Yeah.
0: Otherwise, it's not your phone until it's paid off.
1: Yes.
0: So to me, that is a form of debt. You can get sent to collections for these kinds of things. So I would definitely set up a sinking fund and pay cash for your new phones. And just like a car, just try to get something that's going to last you a couple of years at least.
1: Yeah.
0: And don't upgrade every year. Because listen, the 16 is really no better than the 15.
1: It's really not. I couldn't even tell you what phone I have. And I agree with you so much, George, especially if you're in baby step two. Just get whatever you can that makes the phone calls, that sends the text message. And on your service, you know, go as cheaply as you can because there's a lot of money to be had there.
0: I meet people in the lobby and it's my favorite when I see a single lens on the back of that iPhone. I'm like, oh
1: man.
0: They're a real one.
1: I know that's
0: hanging
1: right.
0: Hanging on to that iPhone 4. Let's go.
1: You know what? I could really go back to a flip phone. I really could. I could be the person who has a flip phone that all it does is send phone calls and text messages.
0: You know, Rachel Cruz's husband, Winston, did that. He's got a dumb phone.
1: He likes it?
0: The man is at peace.
1: You know
0: like
1: what?
0: Birds
1: sign me
0: flock
1: up.
0: To him. You know what I mean? Like the owls land on his shoulder. He is like one with nature now.
1: I'm going to try it.
0: Without a smartphone. I don't know if I could survive it. I'm too... I need to be Googling at all times, so
1: yeah.
0: I wouldn't survive long in the wilderness.
1: I think I take offense that people are calling them dumb phones.
0: Well, smart
1: because
0: phones.
1: Isn't it really the smarter way, George?
0: Yeah, but it's the opposite of smart, and it's a funny name. So just go with it, Jay. Don't ruin it. All right, Jennifer's in Phoenix up next. What's going on, Jennifer?
2: Hi. Thanks for taking my call.
0: Sure.
2: I have a question regarding my 16-year-old, who's going to be 17 in about a month. So he is in his junior year of high school. He's a huge Dave Ramsey fan. He took financial literacy. They all have to take financial literacy their sophomore year. And their curriculum's based off of Ramsey. And so he has become a huge fan of investing and compound interest. And now we listen to it in the car all the time.
1: And you're super annoyed or?
2: I mean, I'm learning a lot. So everybody's a huge fan. They love my husband and my boys both love when Dave laughs at his own jokes or flips out on people for their bad decisions. So it's a good time.
0: We love it too.
1: That's so funny.
0: Yeah, so what's the conundrum?
2: Nice, great road trips. So he's been playing baseball since about 8 years old. He just had his best season yet. He plays club year round and high school ball in the spring. And he, since he's done financial literacy, he's thinking that he's not confident that he's going to play baseball in college. So he's thinking that he should quit baseball and start a part-time job and start earning money and investing and getting that compound interest to set himself up for the future.
0: Okay, so if you sat down with him and said, why do you want to quit? He would say, I don't think I'm going to finish doing this in college, and I'd rather be working to start investing.
2: Right.
0: Okay.
2: Yes.
0: And you want him to finish why? Why do you want him to stick through it through end of high school?
2: So, I mean, you only get this much time in childhood, right? And then you're an adult and you have all the responsibilities. So it's not that we're not supporting him. Like, he has some really great points. He was a little, he talked to me before he talked to his dad because he was a little nervous about dad. And I said, I love all of your points. And I said, now let's just really think about it. So we support him either way. We just are curious if we should squash the idea and say, enjoy your childhood, play baseball. It's only going to be here for a few years and then think about investing. Or if we should support him in his idea to quit and start investing now.
0: Are you guys doing well financially?
2: Grow up. Yeah, we're Ramseying it, but yes, we are.
0: Like, do you have any debt?
2: Yeah, we do.
0: Okay. I'm just wondering if there's if he's all about investing, is there a way you can help him with that and go, hey, you know what? We're going to match whatever you put in, or hey, we're going to put in $1,000 this summer for you to get started investing, but we want you to keep playing baseball. What would he say?
2: I think he would consider it. He also has told us, like, it feels a little bit more like a chore now.
0: Well, that's what I was saying. Because you're positing it as, man, his childhood. I'm like, baseball at 17 is work. I mean, you're showing up to practice. You're showing up to every game.
1: Is he good at baseball?
0: On.
1: Or is he not
2: is.
1: Good?
2: He's good. I don't know if he's college level good, but he's good.
1: Like, but I mean, he plays in the game. He's not just sitting the bench. He plays and
2: yes.
1: he...
2: Yeah, he was in the top three stats of every single stat his coach shared.
1: And was he complaining about baseball before he started learning all of this? And so this was coming either way? Or do you really feel like this kind of came out of the blue just because he learned about the compounding interest?
2: I know. He's always kind of had a love-hate relationship with it, but more love. He loves the social aspect of baseball. He loves the camaraderie that it builds, but it's always been kind of a love-hate relationship, probably because we live in Arizona and it's really hot.
1: Yeah.
0: I mean, he can get camaraderie at work with coworkers at the old ice cream shop. So here's my take. I'm going to just say it. You can take it or leave it. I don't want him to resent you for making him play. I'd rather him, on his own volition, regret turning baseball down to go work. And the truth is, I don't think he's going to regret it. I think he's going to go get a job and go, wow, I've come stepping into adulthood, and there's responsibility here, there's discipline, you got to show up, and it's going to prepare him for the future more than baseball will at this point.
1: I think I disagree. Right. I think I have a conflicting view.
0: Jade's forcing him to get out there on the field.
1: If he's played all of these years, and you don't feel like this was coming down the road, I actually think that I would say, I think there's a world where he can do both, where he can play the season of baseball and finish out with his team. And then I think there's a world where when he's not, you know, in baseball training or in the season, that he can work. And I think that there's something that comes from team sports that's very different than what he would get, you know, working at the grocery store or working at wherever he's working. And I think if he can get the best of both worlds, I think that really can create some well-roundedness. Team sports are really important, not because of going pro or because of getting a college scholarship, but just what they build on the inside of you. And part of that is, you know, sticking to a task. So I think that there's something there. I don't think either is the wrong choice. I just think that you got two different views this time.
0: I like letting him own the decision either way, to let him feel like, all right, I'm an adult. I got to make peace with the decision I made, good and bad.

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12: Our scripture of the day, Psalm 1:3. They're like trees planted along the riverbank, bearing fruit each season. Their leaves never wither, and they prosper in all they do. Peter Marshall said, "When we long for life without difficulties, remind us that oaks grow strong in contrary winds and diamonds are made under pressure." Boom.
13: Under pressure.
12: Dun, dun, dun, dun, dun. Thomas is in San Antonio, California. I didn't know there was a... I'm learning a lot today. What's going on, Thomas?
14: Good, thank you. Happy to be here. How are you all doing?
12: We're doing great. How can we help today?
14: Yeah, so my wife is... I'm very blessed. She put her life on hold, her... CrossFit athlete career on hold to put me through law school debt-free.
12: Awesome.
14: Wow. Yes. And I'm graduating here soon with a great offer. But we have a net worth pretty much of zero right now. And so I want her to go back and pursue that CrossFit career that I think she can attain. But she is a big fan of Ramsey, and she wants us to get to, you know, step five at a down payment. Am I being irresponsible?
12: You guys don't have an emergency fund yet?
14: No, we do not.
12: And you're not investing, and you are renting.
14: We skimped it with in-laws during law school.
12: Okay, but you're renting on your own now?
14: As soon as I graduate, we will be renting, yeah.
12: Got it. Okay. And so you are trying to get her to chase these dreams, but that would require her to not work for a season?
14: Yes.
12: Okay. What does that look like? I don't know the CrossFit world. I don't know if that's a shock looking at me. So explain to me what this track looks like.
14: You know, she's already top 2,000 in the world, and that's like top 1%. But, you know, to get within the top 0.01%, that's a full-time job working out all day.
11: So she's training as an athlete, not as a coach.
14: Yeah, as an athlete.
11: Okay.
12: And she would enter into competitions and potentially get money from that and sponsorships? How does the income stream work?
14: Yes, exactly. I don't even care if it's an income stream for us. I have a good offer that we will live off of just fine. I just want to, like, you know, pay her back for sacrificing.
12: So you're saying we can live on my income, and she's saying, well, I'd like to live in a house first instead of the in-laws, so let's get there before we start this dream. What is she doing now for work?
14: She's a PT technician.
12: Okay.
11: How much of this is your personal guilt for her sacrificing versus what she even wants to do at this point? Because if you're telling me she's saying, no, I don't want to pursue that right now. I want to focus on, you know, whatever the next couple baby steps are. If that's what she's saying she wants to do, that might be what she wants to do. Or are you just worried that she's going to have resentment later on in life?
14: Yeah, that's a good point. I'd say probably a little bit of both. We're both young, and this is like her prime time, and so
11: this sounds like a date night conversation where you guys sit down and you unpack what you're feeling, and you ask her about what she's truly feeling, and you guys really get a sense of where each other is at today, based instead of where it was in the past, and you know, making sure you're making up for lost time and all that. I think this is just a conversation you guys have to have.
14: Yeah.
11: And that's going to, you know, point to, okay, yes, we can continue to do some of these baby steps. The speed at which we do it might change. If she decides, you know what, I do want to start, you know, pursuing this competition, you might be going slower, but it doesn't mean you have to stop and that you can't do any of the steps going forward until she's done.
12: What does she make as a PT tech?
14: Like 35.
12: Okay. And what will you be making with this offer?
14: 200.
12: Okay. Fantastic. So you would just live off your income? Because here's what I'm thinking. She wants you guys to have the emergency fund, have the down payment. And if she stopped, it would slow down your goal by a little bit, but the lion's share of the income will be yours.
14: Yes.
12: So it's not like a make or break. If she pursues CrossFit and quits her job, it's not like I'll never own a house now. So I'm just trying to not make it this like huge A or B scenario. There's an option C, which is it takes us 6 months longer to save for the house. And we're going to make other sacrifices in other areas to make this happen. So I would sit down, make a budget for what this is going to look like, making, you know, 200 grand and then factor in taxes and factor in, we got to save the emergency fund. That's going to take this many months. Then we're going to save a down payment. That's going to take this many years. And then start to go, okay, here's what we're really giving up. Here's the opportunity cost of you pursuing this. And if you find that it's a couple of months, she might then go, oh, you know, I didn't think about it like that. I'm good to do this sooner rather than later.
14: That's helpful. Thank you. Yeah,
12: I think just using logic and facts, because everything right now is just like emotion on both sides. And I like the idea of the date night to just get some clarity, get all the emotion out, and then let's look at the facts.
11: Yeah, and I just want to say something, because he used some phrasing that I'm like, oh gosh, I don't like that. You know, when you're building a life together with your spouse, each person is sacrificing to get to a shared vision, a shared outcome. Him becoming a lawyer is not just beneficial to him. It's beneficial to the family unit. So his feeling of, I've got to pay her back for her sacrificing, it's like, I get what he's saying, but does that make sense? It's like making sure that everybody, it's not about paying people back in a marriage. It's about both people sacrificing and both people doing things to for the greater good. So,
13: and dreams change too. And I mean, she could have a kid and decide, you know what, I don't want to pursue this anymore.
11: Mm-hmm, mm-hmm,
13: and she might stay home, and that's fine too. But I like having the options through healthy budgeting and knowing what the numbers are. All right, May is in Phoenix up next. May, welcome to the show.
15: Thank you. Thank you so much for taking my call today.
13: Sure.
15: So my question is, I am thinking of going back to school for about 11 to 13 years. And I'm thinking, like, how should I prepare financially? I am 33 years old and still in $69,000 of debt. So I'm thinking, do I pay the debt off completely before even thinking of this as an option?
11: What are you going to go back to school to do?
15: So I'm thinking a forensic pathologist, which will require like medical school and basically be a doctor.
11: Wow.
13: That's pretty intense.
11: That's very cool.
15: Yeah.
11: Okay.
15: Thanks.
13: Are you single?
15: No, I'm married.
13: Okay. What does your spouse think about this plan?
15: Of course, she thinks I can do anything. So she's like pushing me to do it. Of course, we want to get into like a little bit less of like have a little less debt before doing this. But
11: is that the combined debt, like, the $69,000, or is that just you?
15: Combined, $69,000.
11: Okay.
13: Because I'm worried that you're not going to be able to work for 11 years, it sounds like.
15: Yes and no. So I'm thinking of taking it slow. But yeah, I feel like when I get further down in the process, you know, that's going to be, I'm thinking I'll do whatever I can. Like if I have to work nights and, you know.
11: What does your spouse earn
15: during the day? She makes

0: household just off of the $4,500 a month? Have you budgeted that out?
1: We can if we're out of
0: debt. Okay, so
2: that's a prerequisite. No matter what happens, we're getting out of debt. No matter what's next, what is the 11 years of school going to cost?
1: That's another thing that I'm currently looking into. I don't know specifically, but roughly about $14,000 a year. So we are. That's the thing is like we're wanting to pay like out of pocket, like obviously not get into any more debt.
0: Uh-huh.
1: So we're thinking: do we completely clear out our $69K before even trying to attempt this?
0: You have to.
1: Maybe. Okay.
0: I think there's two things that have to be true. First, hear me say, I think this is a really cool goal. I love the fact that you're wanting to reinvent yourself and you're like, I'm willing to put in the time and effort to do it. That's number one. I think that George is exactly right. You got to pay off the $70,000 of debt first. And I think that's worth both of you hunkering down and doing whatever it takes to knock that out, full baby step style to get that done. And then from there, it's about saying, okay, during that time, there's also got to be an increase of income along the way so that we can start to save up the $14,000 a year, or at least get ahead of it so that we can cash flow it. And your spouse is probably going to be bearing the brunt of that weight while you're in school.
2: That puts this hour of the Ramsey Show in the books. Remember, there's ultimately only one way to financial peace, and that's to walk daily with the Prince of Peace, Christ Jesus.
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5: From ABC News, I'm Stephanie Officer. After losing a multi-million dollar lawsuit Friday in New Mexico over the youth mental health crisis, Facebook's parent company vowed to appeal the landmark ruling, Meta insisting it works hard to keep people safe. ABC's Elizabeth Schulze.
6: The judge ruling for users under age 18, Meta must eliminate push notifications at night and during school hours, hide like counts, add safeguards for AI chatbots, and put new time limits on the apps, no more than 90 hours per month. Tammy Rodriguez says her daughter Selena got addicted to Instagram and developed depression and took her own life at age 11.
7: I'm doing it to save other kids' lives.
6: Her mom, now one of thousands of other lawsuits filed against social media platforms.
5: If you or someone you know is struggling with a mental health crisis, please call or text the National Lifeline at 988. We're learning more about the bravery of heroes on scene during the deadly In-N-Out shooting in Idaho last week. ABC's Trevor Ault detailing chilling new surveillance video.
8: Terrified workers scrambling away, led by an off-duty state trooper inside. The trooper and the suspect then exchanging gunfire.
9: He seemed unusually comfortable aiming that rifle at those cars.
8: Armed civilian Jordan Salinas also fired shots at the gunman.
9: As soon as some rounds started coming at him, everything changed. All that bravado he had immediately crumbled.
8: The shooter dying from a self-inflicted gunshot wound. Investigators say he shot 10 people. Three of them were killed.
5: Another member of K-pop supergroup Cat's Eye is stepping away from the spotlight. Sofia La Forteza is reportedly taking a mental health break. This comes just months after another member, Manoah Bannerman, did the same.
10: Actor Michael B. Jordan surprised a grandma in Tulsa, Oklahoma with a FaceTime call and jewelry after a viral TikTok showed she had a framed picture of the Oscar winner in with others of her family, despite having no connection to him. You're listening to ABC News.

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9: 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Gary McNamara and Eric Harley talk about everything from politics to social issues and news of the day. Whether you're up late or you're just starting your day, welcome to the show. From the Relief Factor Studios, this is Red Eye Radio.
10: All across America, we are Red Eye Radio. Welcome and good morning. Thank you so much for being here.
11: Thank you.
10: All right, where do you want to start? I know where I want to start. I got it. All right. We've been totally unorganized. Everybody's talking about our pre-show meeting was complete chaos.
11: Right. Yeah.
10: And all of a sudden, it's time to go on the air.
11: Right. Yeah.
10: So I'm going to take charge here. I'll start out the show today. Okay. Is that all right?
12: Yeah,
10: your
12: sure,
10: approval?
12: Sure.
10: All right.
12: Yeah.
10: Let's talk about the commie cornucopia of contradictions.
11: Yeah, okay.
10: Memdani yesterday on the grocery stores. All right. Here we go.
12: All right.
10: Here's a reporter's question. Are you ready? All right.
13: All right. How are you going to keep people from taking advantage of that, you know, that deal, basically? And is there going to be a limit on the number of items that someone can take that are discounted at that level from that essential basket?
14: So our RFP makes very clear that this is a program for New Yorkers to be able to put food on the table, not a program for people to be able to make a quick buck through reselling. I'm going to pass it over to our EDC head, GPAC, to add some additional details.
15: Yes, if you look at our RFP for the operator, we are looking to make sure that we target New Yorkers, whether it be at sort of a library card-esque thing, and also we manage who's buying and that is focused on everyday New Yorkers. So,
10: hear what she said? Like, library, they couldn't say, they workshop this.
11: Oh, yeah,
10: they
11: yeah.
10: sat in a meeting and said, we cannot say we're going to require ID to shop in the store. So they said, we're going to make sure that it's all New Yorkers, like a library card. Nobody reads.
11: Library card.
10: Nobody reads. Nobody's a lie. You're saying, and that's a form of ID anyway, what you're saying is that what a racist, an incredibly sexist statement this means, blacks and married women with children. Man, I love using their arguments against them.
12: Well, it's their arguments.
10: Blacks and married children. I almost
11: that's not. Yeah.
10: Oh, wait a minute. Hold it. Hold it. The DSA approves of that. Married children.
11: Okay.
10: Blacks and married women will not be able to shop in Mamdani's Save-A-Lot. Oh, wait a minute. They all went out of business.
12: Save-A-Lots are under.
10: In Chicago, you saw that story there.
11: You are saving a lot, technically, because you're not shopping there. Not spending any money there at all.
10: Why is Mamdani being racist and sexist? Why? You know, because if married women cannot shop there, if blacks cannot shop there, because remember, blacks can't get IDs and married women change their names.
14: Yeah.
10: And this is their argument against ID for voting. And think about this. Voting is nothing compared to food. You can't live without food. So what they're saying is you're going to have to show ID unless you shoplift.
11: Man, the shoplifting thing is going to be huge. Because there's going to, with every establishment, I don't care who owns it, you're going to have losses due to theft. How are you going to address that if you're Mamdani? Because AOC just says, hey, they're just trying to feed their families.
10: And if they go to Bragg, he's just going to say, well, no, I mean, shoplifting is okay. Remember, Mamdani, I'm the one that said you shouldn't be charged with a felony if you commit an armed robbery,
11: right?
10: But don't fire the gun.
11: Right. Just don't fire the gun.
10: Just don't fire the gun.
11: Whatever you do, don't shoot.
10: Where's AOC? AOC should be all over this.
11: Good question.
10: And if they don't allow shoplifting, remember, people only shoplift to feed their families.
11: That's right. That's right.
10: Wow. Just greatness. But I love it. They couldn't say, you'll have to show. Well, we're going to have the processes. What process? What process? Wait, library cards.
11: Library cards.
10: Like
11: so
10: library.
11: You're going to require them to be able to read?
10: No, you're going to require them wanting to read.
11: Millions of Americans, including certain talk show hosts, can't read.
10: Right. That's why we play the audio cuts. We can't read.
11: I personally take that as offensive. I have trouble with big words. Where are all the pictures? My gosh. They require them to read? They require them not only to read, but to belong to the library. Is that what happens? Do you get a membership? What is it? I don't know how it works. Get a library card.
10: Go watch the Seinfeld episode with Mr. Bookman.
11: Actually, my grandkids got their library card fairly early, and I thought, man, I probably should have done this when I was young. They're getting way ahead of me on the reading thing.
10: The Dewey Decimal System. Yeah. What a ripoff
11: Dewey
10: that was.
11: Dewey Decimal System. Who's Dewey? By the way,
10: Kramer.
11: I want to see Dewey.
10: Kramer.
11: Yeah, I love it.
10: And then he talks about the librarian who's pretty attractive.
11: Yeah.
10: Look at her. How lonely. Yeah. How lonely she is.
11: Uh-huh.
10: She needs a little Kramer. And Mr. Bookman.
11: Yeah.
10: That was, I can't think of the actor's name. I mean, he's, you know.
11: Yeah.
10: Been a bunch of different stuff.
11: Oh, yeah.
10: He died
11: a
10: few years ago, but Philip something.
11: Mm.
10: Yeah, he just a
11: great character.
10: That actor. That was great. That back and forth with Seinfeld was just. And I think it was Seinfeld. Maybe it was Larry David who said that's when we knew this could work. When he came in and did that, because that was like in season two or three.
11: I think. Oh, wow.
10: Because that was just.
11: I didn't put that together. That was early on.
10: That was great. But I remember having a library card.
11: Yeah, did you? Up to the public library, not the school library.
10: No, the public library. I can remember, you know, sneaking, like looking around and going to the, I didn't actually take the book out, but I'd go to the library and I would read Catcher in the Rye.
11: Oh, yeah.
10: You know?
11: Yeah.
10: And so I would have been in high school, probably 10th grade, and I went, this is it. This is the controversy.
11: I used to read one about moms, and it was Catcher in a Good Mood. That was a great book. How to Catch Your Mom in a Good Mood, to ask permission for things.
10: But think about this. This is the best part. They sat in a meeting and said, "We can't say ID."
11: No,
10: we cannot say
11: library card.
10: We cannot say ID. How can we get away with this?
11: Now, do modern library cards, do they put your picture on it?
10: I don't know. I don't read anymore.
11: No, see, once I got out of school, I was like, I'm not going to need reading. Reading?
10: Actually,
11: calculus, definitely not going to need. Reading, probably not going to need.
10: I will say this. Whenever I take a vacation, I try to do a lot when I fly, is when I do my recreational reading. My recreational reading is just down to nothing because of this job.
11: Yeah. Because there's no time for it.
10: Yeah. And so what happens is for me, it was some friends were over the other day. I had a pool party and they were looking, wow, what are these books here that you have? And they were looking at them and they said, do you read a lot? And I said, I'm about a third of the way through all three books. I read like three books at a time.
11: Yeah.
10: And it might take me, you know, 6 months to do it,
11: right?
10: Because a couple pages here, a couple pages there, a couple pages there, a couple pages there, a couple pages there.
11: Yeah.
10: And so I'm, you know the books I'm reading? Michael Richards' biography is one of them.
11: Oh, okay.
10: You know, the book Michael Rip from Seinfeld, we just mentioned it.
11: Yeah.
10: It's really good.
11: Yeah.
10: You know, he was really, he was very straight-laced.
11: Yeah.
10: And the military, the stuff of him being in the military, you just don't know. It's like, whoa, wow. And also reading James Garner's biography.
11: Right. Right.
10: I just started reading. It just got through the introduction. The biography of Henry Paul, who was one of the creators of the Green Grass and High Tides, Black Hawk. Him and Huey Thomason of the Outlaws.
11: Okay.
10: And he goes through all the Southern rock. Then he was one of the founders of the country band Black Hawk.
11: Right. Right.
10: You know, so I'm reading. Yeah. So those are the three books I'm reading in the midst of. That's my recreational reading.
11: Now
10: I'll read military books and stuff like that, but I don't consider that recreational.
11: No, that's like, more. And I've got one that fits that. Graham Wood, who's a very notable expert on terrorism, one of his books on terrorism that I haven't quite finished. Sidney Powell's book that I never did finish. And, you know, when I ordered a book, you know, things seemed to be going okay. and then things happened, and it was, and I thought, I, because she makes a lot of great points, but
10: well, darn it, I just got you Janine Pirro's book.
11: Oh, she's going to be writing another one soon, I think.
10: We'll get to that later on.
11: Yeah. I, by the way, you and I think we both saw this. I think I can speak for you on this. We just a little teaser here. I think I saw this coming over the weekend. I thought, she's not going to last. She's done. One way or by her own accord or through Trump. So we'll get to that coming up.
10: Yeah.
11: But what we know.
10: When I saw, think about that. They sat in a meeting and said, okay. And Mamdani probably said, I can't, because all he had to say is he didn't need to go to somebody else. He said, I cannot say you need ID.
11: Yeah.
10: I need somebody else in administration. And we can't say you need an ID to shop at the supermarket. You need to say library card.
11: Yeah.
10: But as we know, probably interesting to, by the way, I say
11: go to AI.
10: Very quickly, an AI story here today. Very quickly.
11: Yeah.
10: So my doctor's practice, there's like 20 offices of this one medical group, all closed down. All of them closed down.
11: Right.
10: And there's a website where you can find out where your doctor is going. Well, I can't find out where my doctor is going. He hasn't listed there. Mm. But he did say he was going to continue. He communicated that message to me about, you know, 3 weeks ago. And they closed down on Friday. So I'm trying to find him because I had a prescription that was running out. But I was able to go to one of the, you know, what do you call it, urgent centers and get it.
11: Right.
10: But I was looking today and I couldn't find it. So I went to AI and I said, do you know? And I said, the medical practice, whatever, they've closed down. Do you know where my, you know, basically doctor has gone? And they said right back, amazingly, he has opened an office, or amazingly, he's working right next door at another medical practice in the same building. It was announced.
11: Yeah.
10: So I live 3 miles from there. I went, well, I'm going to stop by and see and just, you know, figure out about what I got to do because, you know, that's where he is.
11: Right.
10: No such place in the building. Doesn't exist. Wow. So I write to AI. Said, you told me this. It doesn't exist. Wow. Sorry, we gave you I said, what was your source? He said, we have no source. Sorry, what? We had no source to tell it.
11: What?
10: You know, we had no source to do that. And so I said, I asked the question in a different way. Where did he go? And another thing came down and it said, your doctor was quoted as saying he was taking August off and he will be back in September. So then they say, you can ask a question. So I asked right there, I said, what is the source of this information? And they said, sorry, we have no source. We basically made it up. I'm not kidding you. That was Google AI yesterday.
11: No, you know, this is the problem. I have a couple of family members who do nothing, but they don't even Google anything anymore. They run everything through AI. That can be very problematic. I hesitate to say dangerous, but it depends on what you're depending on AI for. But the answers are gathered from almost like summarizing the internet. If they don't source it, if it's not sourced, if there aren't links in there, and sometimes there are, then I don't really trust it. And like when we use it on the air a few times, we've done that with, okay, here's what AI says. And I take that with a grain of salt. It's kind of like, Wikipedia or Snopes. It's like, nah,
10: you've said that many times, but oh, I did that because it shows the sources.
11: Yes, right.
10: So I went to the source and there were like, four sources
11: didn't mention it.
10: None of the sources mentioned it.
11: Exactly. I have to follow through every time. And if it doesn't, then I word search the source, looking for the keywords, you know, what I'm trying to find. And if it doesn't come up, they just grabbed that as a source. One was somebody's Facebook post. I mean, the other day, a Reddit post, only because they mentioned it. And then they summarized the conversation of the comments on Reddit and Facebook, and I think there was one other source. It was an article that didn't even mention it, and they brought it in and summarized it and said, here you go. And I thought, no, not good enough. This is going to be problematic with AI. You know, AI, if you want to sit there and you know, run numbers or something, you know, 2 + 2 = 4. But if you want to, if you're going to look for information that's like current information, it's extremely dangerous, depending on what level of information you're looking for. Because if you're looking for, like, in your case, doctor care, and at your age, you can't spare 1 minute. You have to get this information. It has to be correct. And I need it right away.
10: You said that, but you should have seen me panic because I thought, I didn't know. I thought it was just that office. I didn't know the entire system was going out of business.
11: Right.
10: I've been busy the last five, dad in the hospital, my friend in the hospital. But I contacted them and they were saying, no, he's either going to go here or here. I'm like, okay, fine. They didn't tell me the whole system was, I didn't find that out till Sunday morning. You should have seen me panicking. Am I going to have a primary doctor? I got a prescription running out 5 days.
11: That's very disconcerting.
10: Yeah, it was.
11: Yeah.
10: We are Red Eye Radio.
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0: We are Redeye Radio. He's Eric Carly, and I'm Gary McNamara. You know, really, the whole Mamdani thing, when I said it's the commie cornucopia of contradictions, I mean, it's just all we're doing is using their arguments against them. They make the argument that voter ID will keep blacks and married women from voting.
1: Yeah.
0: Yet they want ID for Mamdani's supermarket. Well, it's very simple using their argument. Then you're racist and you're sexist.
1: Yep.
0: You don't want blacks to be able to get cheaper food at your grocery stores or married women. Argue the point with us.
1: Right.
0: That's your argument.
1: Yep.
0: That's the beauty of this. That's their argument.
2: That's what they've been using. How does it not apply?
0: I mean, it's
2: now I've got to be worried about carrying my library card. Does the cops, are they going to start asking for your library card? Do I have to be able to read?
3: I guess I do to drive. I at least need to know the letters. And give you the vision test.
0: All you need to know is
2: pretty sure that's an E, maybe an F.
0: S-T-O-P.
2: Yeah, that's exactly.
0: And maybe the yield sign.
2: Yeah.

0: Hi, it's Lisa Lunt. 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
1: ABC News, I'm Stephanie Officer. A New Mexico court has ordered Meta, the parent company of Facebook and Instagram, to pay $567 million to address children's mental health. ABC News contributor Mike Muse.
2: Other states will be looking at this ruling to see what is possible when it comes to a judgment against Meta.
1: Storms across the Northeast Friday not only downed trees and delayed the Yankees game, it caused massive flight delays. A family heading to New Jersey's MetLife Stadium for the Chris Brown and Usher concert said their flight initially could not land at Newark Liberty International Airport, but they still made it to the show. Well, that may be true, but it's also true that money can get rid of those pesky bills. Saturday's Powerball jackpot is now the eighth largest in history, with the prize ballooning to an estimated $856 million after nobody matched all six numbers in Wednesday's drawing. Your chances of winning? 1 in 292.2 million. This is ABC News.
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1: And he is Eric Harley, and I'm Gary McNamara. Coming up in just a minute, I never thought as a radio talk show host that I would be promoting this. Coming up in just a minute, a WNBA women's basketball update.
2: All right.
1: Coming up.
2: 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Not FDA approved. Results vary.
1: So when I saw the Mamdani thing yesterday, you know, with the ID and said, and just burst out laughing because that just popped into my head as it did to yours.
2: Yeah.
1: Immediately, it's just like, well, they're asking for ID. Oh, okay. Let's use our argument against them. They're anti-black and they're anti-married women.
2: Yeah.
1: They don't want blacks or married women to shop there.
2: Right.
1: That's their argument. We're using their argument against them. And it's sort of, to me, just morphed into the what happened yesterday with the whole Sophie Cunningham thing. And this is where you had the Guardian, the publication, Howard Bryant say, Sophie Cunningham is now accepting the role as the right's anti-black, anti-transgender culture war ambassador. All right. So she's racist and transphobic. We're still trying to figure out what the word transphobic means. Nobody has defined that for us.
2: Yeah.
1: And not the dictionary one, how it's used today by the activists.
2: Right.
1: And here's what she said.
2: Okay.
1: All right. Just so you know, here, quote, I think that I'm here to extend love, but I also think with love is truth and being honest.
2: All right.
1: And I want to protect young girls in a locker room or young girls in a sport who should not have to go up against biological men. That's common sense.
2: Wow. Okay. Wow. Did you hear all that hate?
1: Yeah. Just incredible hate there. And then a document. And then after it, because that received so much negative feedback that she updated it and said, I got a lot of negative feedback about me hating trans. And I'm like, I never once said that. I think that I'm here to extend love. But I also think that love is truth. And then she said the same thing again. I want to protect young girls in the locker room or young girls in a sport who should not have to go up against biological men. Where does the racist come from?
2: I don't see.
1: Yeah, exactly.
2: I mean, it's just. Well, you have to fit it in. I think it's a prerequisite, right? If you're going to go after someone, you just got to make it up as you go along.
1: Well, then that was all over social media. I mean, the activist picked up on that right away. But she's racist. She's right. It's like, what did she actually say? The thing that's going on here is we've seen it before. The absolute lies, hypes, delusional accusations of things that she never said, to the point where I'm expecting that Sophie Cunningham is Eva Braun. I'm waiting for that one next, right?
2: Yeah,
1: Eva
2: exactly.
1: Braun, whatever.
2: Yeah, right.
1: I'm waiting for, well, she's Nazi adjacent.
2: Yeah.
1: she would have married Hitler.
2: Yeah.
1: I mean, I'm expecting something like that coming out. You know, complete, total, absolute lies and delusion in order to frighten anybody else from speaking out on it. We're going to demonize you to the point where you will not feel safe walking around every day in public. That's what they're doing.
2: Yeah, right. You know, they've got to create these demons in these people. They really do. This is what the left is all about. The ultimate fear that in people, you've got to create the worst in a person. You know, we talked about how dangerous it is to say Trump is Hitler. You're saying he's capable, not just capable, but willing, wants to, sets out to kill millions of people. That's what you say when you say things like that.
1: Yep.
2: When you call people racist and bigots with zero foundation, you're setting fear in people's minds. Fear drives violence, and don't tell me we haven't seen it in recent years.
1: This is where the right has to do what we have done, which is never be on the defensive on anything.
2: Yeah.
1: Don't be on the defensive.
2: Right.
1: Don't say, well, wait a minute, I'm not. You throw it right back in their face.
2: Yeah.
1: They are not compatible. The left doesn't give a damn about transgenders.
2: No.
1: They don't give a damn about blacks.
2: No.
1: They care about power.
2: Yep.
1: They don't care about minorities. They practice identity politics.
2: Yeah.
1: They, you know, the activists threaten young women who are just trying to live their lives, as we saw in the Ivy League. They don't care about transgenders.
2: No, no.
1: They don't care.
2: No.
1: The one coach the other day from Minnesota, you know, talking about the children. You think they give a damn about the children? You think they give a damn about it when their solution is, when their argument is, these people are mentally ill, and if we don't let them cut off their body parts, they'll kill themselves, so let them cut off their body parts. If that's love, you're insane.
2: Yes. Yes,
1: and
2: you're admitting that there is a massive mental health crisis and that should not be addressed first.
1: Right.
2: What you do first is fight for irreversible surgery and treatment for a child. States are fighting legally for them to be able to do this.
1: It is one of the most perverted narratives I have heard in my talk radio career. Absolute perversion.
2: Yep.
1: That is coming from the left that they're trying to wrap up as love.
2: It's criminal.
1: Yeah, you're absolutely right.
2: It's criminal.
1: Don't sit there and defend yourself and say, you always defend yourself, but don't defend yourself by saying, well, I'm not trying to do it. Don't put yourself on the defensive. Attack.
2: Yeah.
1: Because they're the ones that are wrong.
2: Right.
1: They're the ones, they don't give a, the left does not, Democrats do not give a damn about transgenders.
2: Nope.
1: They don't give a damn about minorities.
2: They don't give a damn about the planet. We need to throw that in because of the ultimate fear that the planet's going to end. No, what they want is control of the energy sector. Right.
1: They wish to use all of these lies, all of these delusions in order to gain power. That's it. They don't give a damn about transgenders. And if you're transgender and you buy into it, you're a fool.
2: Indoctrination starting at the age of 5 now with books.
1: Yep.
2: Let's start indoctrinating because they realize, well, we, you know, indoctrinating through later on through high school, if we, the longer we wait, the harder it gets. These kids learn things at home And then when kids have parents who speak up about this, the parents are accused of abuse. Book burning. You know who burned books?
1: Well, no, I was just going to bring that up. And I found out where it was. I was searching for it. Mm-hmm. I'd seen it, but I just didn't pay attention. And it's the ACLU ads. And where I see it now, when I wake up and go through the TV, the Rockford Files around, I think they call it Great American Television. Is that what it is? Or Great American?
2: Okay, yeah.
1: Whatever it is.
2: Yeah, yeah.
1: And the Rockford Files are on. And that's where the ACLU ad runs. And I can't think of the comedian who starts it out.
2: Hmm.
1: I just can't think of his name. He had a TV show. He's extremely far left.
2: Mm-hmm.
1: Extremely, extremely far left.
2: Mm-hmm.
1: He had his own TV show a few years ago on TBS or something like that.
2: Okay.
1: And I just can't think of what his name is at the moment. And he starts out by saying the ACLU is here, you know, donate the $19 a month. Because the first thing they come out with is they're trying to ban books.
2: Right.
1: It's an absolute lie.
2: Yeah.
1: Nobody's trying to ban books from adults.
2: No.
1: Everything is context. What they're saying is, as we've always done in our society, things should be age appropriate. This is nothing new. And so what they're saying is, the ACLU is saying, we want to make sure that we can brainwash children into our delusional perversions. That's what the ACLU is about now.
2: Yeah. Was it Kamau Bell?
1: Yes. Yes.
2: Yeah.
1: Yeah.
2: Oh, yeah. He's a total activist.
1: Yes. He
2: had a show on CNN for a while, I think, or
1: and
2: something.
1: Then
2: I don't know if it was a weekend show or whatever.
1: And then what's his name? Is there another comedian? Black?
2: Hmm.
1: I can't think of his name.
2: Oh, Lewis Black?
1: Might be Lewis Black.
2: Yeah.
1: Yeah. He's in it too.
2: Yeah. Okay. All right.
1: Yeah. And he's as far left as you can possibly get.
2: Oh, yeah.
1: See if that's...
2: Not only is he angry left, he's angry comedian. That's kind of a shtick.
1: Yeah. It's Lewis Black.
2: Yeah.
1: Yeah. I just look at his face right now.
2: Yeah.
1: And, you know, and so this is where they are. The first thing that they care about in the ACLU in their ad to raise money is to lie about banning books. When the actual thing they want to do is they want to brainwash children into their delusional perversions.
2: Yep. No, full on. This is indoctrination because if they can convince state legislators to deem it abuse, if the parents get in the way, then they have control of your kids. When they promised they were coming for your kids, you should believe them.
1: And by the way, the delusional perversion is teaching young kids that if they believe they're the opposite sex, they are. And if they believe that, then cutting off body parts, hormone treatment is the next thing, the next right that they have.
2: Yep.
1: That is an absolute delusional perversion of the left.
2: Yep.
1: And it's the number one thing in the ad from the ACLU.
2: Yeah.
1: So don't defend yourself. Well, I'm not. No, you go back at them. They're the ones who practice the racism of identity politics. They're the ones. And when Riley Gaines finally came out and said the misogyny and sexism, that word should be used by every single Republican every single day.
2: Yep.
1: Got nothing to do with hatred towards anyone. If you really care, you would say we need to do research. Remember the Berkeley professor with Josh Hawley?
2: Right. Right. Oh, yeah.
1: When she said, we can't even talk about it. Well, why can't we talk about it? Because transgenders have the highest rate of suicide.
2: Right.
1: So maybe we should talk about the suicide. No, we shouldn't. That we can't talk about that. Well, if there's a mental, you're saying there's a mental illness. If people are committing suicide because they disagree with your statement, there's a huge mental health crisis here that you don't want to address. You don't give a damn about them.
2: Nope. Nope. By the way, the WNBA coach that wore the trans kids belong T-shirt.
1: Yeah.
2: Cheryl Reeve, Breitbart had the story. She wanted to create a rule in her organization, the WNBA, to protect women's coaching jobs from being taken over by men. Thank you, Breitbart. Great work.
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0: We are Red Eye Radio. He is our Carlin. I'm Gary McNamara. All right, we've got it coming up. You sent me the story. We found the audio.
1: Yeah.
0: From her. And by the way, it had nothing to do with trans kids.
1: No.
0: With Sophie,
1: nope.
0: Sophie Cunningham's talking about competitive sports.
1: Right.
0: You know, nobody is. I love that one. You mean you can't say you can't have just a sandlot game with boys and girls playing? Or they can't play at a family party or something. It's like, shut up.
1: Are you kidding me?
0: And if the WNBA really believes what they believe, then let all biological men in.
1: Right. Exactly.
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2: From ABC News, I'm Stephanie Officer. The number of critical U.S. air defense missiles is extremely low, including those used in Patriot missile systems, according to a government report. ABC's Rachel Scott.
3: According to one estimate, the war has used up two-thirds of America's Patriot missiles and more than a half of its long-range missile interceptors. Sources tell ABC News the president backed away from his latest major threat against Iran, in part after his top advisors warned about the potential impact a major escalation would have on the interceptor stockpile. Iran mocking the president for repeatedly abandoning his threats. The regime's top negotiator calling it theater diplomacy on loop and a failed strategy.
2: New York State police are searching for the man they believe killed his 70-year-old father in Orange County, then lit his house on fire, allegedly trying to cover it up. Officials found 70-year-old Robert Ryan Thursday evening after firefighters extinguished the blaze. Now the manhunt is on for 32-year-old Thomas David Ryan. His sister tells ABC News it's something their family feared for a long time, saying Ryan has severe mental illness and went off his medication. Authorities believe he's driving a 2016 gray Toyota Prius with New York license plate HNH7671. He's considered armed and dangerous. Police urging anyone who sees him not to approach and to immediately call 911. Hot and humid weather on the East Coast, dangerous fire conditions out west.
4: For Las Vegas, Nevada, out towards the southwest, the desert southwest, ninth day in a row that they're dealing with extreme heat warnings. That includes areas of Phoenix, 112, Palm Springs, 109. Salt Lake City is under that too, 102 degrees. And the heat in the west persists all the way through the weekend. Salt Lake City, 101, 101 Saturday, 99 on your Sunday. And then Billings, 95, 101, just unusually hot.
2: Wendy's worker in Massachusetts looking forward to starting freshman year at Yale this fall, all because his employers decided to help fund his education. 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
7: Now, it's Red Eye Radio. Gary McNamara and Eric Hurley talk about everything from politics to social issues and news of the day. 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
8: All across America, we are Red Eye Radio. He is Eric Hurley and I'm Gary McNamara. Good morning. Welcome. Well, the first two things that we started out, I mean, we started out with the show this morning with the commie cornucopia of contradictions with the whole Mandani grocery store thing where you're going to need ID.
9: Yeah.
8: You're going to need ID.
9: Yeah.
8: Think about this. What other grocery store demands you show ID unless you buy Sudafed or beer?
9: I know. Sudafed. Like, you know, thanks to a bunch of meth heads.
8: I can still remember.
9: I can't get cough syrup anymore.
8: I still remember at one store where, you know, I got Sudafed or the cough syrup or whatever. And I also got pool acid.
9: Yeah.
8: And, right. And it was like, bang, bang, bang, bang, you know, for both of them.
9: Yeah.
8: And they're looking, they go, wow. Both of these. I go, yeah, this is how you make meth.
9: No, it is.
8: I go, the
9: alpha dimethyl phenylmethylamine hydrochloride.
8: Wow.
9: Yep.
8: Are you making that at home?
9: I have a friend, Walter White. He makes it.
8: Okay. I don't want to get too close to your house. Yeah. Then. Boom.
9: Hey, it's really good for your sinuses. And if you want to get some cleaning done.
8: So the whole thing is, you know, that as we've said, we use our argument against them. That means Mamdani and the Democrats in charge in New York do not want blacks or married women with children that need food to shop there. We're using their argument against them. Anybody knows that. I mean, we have a lot of fun with it, but it's a contradiction. And the same thing with the WNBA that we brought up, that now Sophie Cunningham is with the Guardian writer yesterday said she's now the war ambassador of anti-black and anti-trans. And it's like, anti-black? Where's this coming from?
9: What is this?
8: You know, where's this? And we started, and we said this yesterday. We said, you know, the whole thing with the WNBA now being behind the whole radical transgender movement, yet they don't have one biological male playing in the WNBA.
9: Yeah.
8: Not one.
9: There isn't one.
8: Not one.
9: Yeah.
8: And, you know, again, this is the contradiction, the hypocrisy that they have, as they almost believe they're like an entity outside of anything else.
9: Yeah.
8: You know what I mean? Like, yeah. But the, yeah. The coach of the WNBA coach, Cheryl Reeve, who wrote, she wore the shirt that said,
9: trans kids belong.
8: Yeah. Trans kids belong. Mm-hmm. She has been a fierce advocate of women coaching in the NBA and not men. She wants a Rooney rule like they have in the NFL.
9: Right.
8: Which is you have to interview a certain number of blacks for any type of coaching job. Mm-hmm. She wants that for women. Yeah. Now, think about it. Here she is talking a while back on the Good Game podcast. Here
9: yeah.
8: we go.
9: Yeah.
10: College basketball before Title IX, after Title IX, when it became mm-hmm. more important and more investment, that was code for.
11: And you got paid
10: lots of
11: more.
10: Man's job. Got paid yep. more. Became a man's job. And so to this day, we still don't have more women coaching in college basketball than we do men. So that same thing, apply that same thing when 2 years ago, we lost 7 WNBA coaches, right? They got fired because all of a sudden, this money, you know, became more, mm-hmm. the WNBA blew up, valuations of franchises, right? In comes the NBA folks again, who had cast us aside for many years. In they come again, right? Now they want their franchises back and that sort of thing. Mm-hmm. It's more important again. And then we have more men. Then we have NBA people. Mm-hmm. Becky Hammon being successful, you know, could lead to that.
8: But there you go.
9: Mm-hmm.
8: Wow. I mean, it's just, it's like they don't even, they have no memory that goes beyond 5 minutes ago.
9: Yeah, the bubble of now.
8: Yeah, as we've called it many times.
9: Yep.
8: And just so you know, I mean, we've talked about this before, and I told you during the break, I said, we got to make sure that we play this more often when we talk about the radical transgender movement and exactly, you know, what they're saying.
9: We reference it, but we want to make sure right. everyone in the audience has an opportunity to actually hear it.
8: Right.
9: Because we'll get accused of going, well, that never happened. Or yeah. you're exaggerating.
8: Yeah. And we're not exaggerating at all what the left is saying about transgenders. You can't talk about it at all. You can't question it because they have a much greater rate of suicide mm-hmm. than the general public. So you can't even mention it. Because if you mention it or question, because this, we're going to play Josh Hawley. This goes back a couple of years ago, talking to a Berkeley professor on, you know, basically can men get pregnant was the thing. Wanting to, and you can tell he's like, I want to figure out because honestly, my curiosity is please explain it to me. And they never have to explain it.
9: Right.
8: And this is where we said on the right, don't be defensive about it.
9: No.
8: Attack, demand that they answer. Demand that they explain. You cannot get away with us or most other people with just making a statement and not explaining it. And that's what they're doing in the radical transgender movement. Here it is. This goes back a couple of years ago. Was it 2022 or 2023, I think? Here we go.
12: Professor Bridges, you said several times, you've used a phrase, I want to make sure I understand what you mean by it. You've referred to people with a capacity for pregnancy. Would that be women?
13: Many women, cis women, have the capacity for pregnancy. Many cis women do not have the capacity for pregnancy. There are also trans men who are capable of pregnancy, as well as non-binary people who are capable of pregnancy.
12: So this isn't really a women's rights issue. We can recognize
13: that this impacts women while also recognizing that it impacts other groups. Those things are not mutually exclusive, Senator Hawley.
12: So your view is that the core of this right then is about what?
13: So I want to recognize that your line of questioning is transphobic, and it opens up trans people to violence by not recognizing that.
12: Wow, you're saying that I'm opening up people to violence by asking whether or not women are the folks who can have pregnancies?
13: So I want to note that 1 out of 5 transgender persons have attempted suicide. So I think it's important
12: because of my line of questioning.
13: Because,
12: so we can't talk about it.
13: Because denying that trans people exist and pretending not to know that they exist.
12: I'm denying dangerous. That trans people exist by asking
13: you?
12: You if you're talking
13: Are you?
12: About women
13: Are you?
12: Having pregnancies.
13: Do you believe that men can get pregnant?
12: No, I don't think
13: so. So you are denying that trans people look this thing.
12: And that leads to violence? Is this how you run your classroom? Are students allowed to question you?
13: Absolutely.
12: Or are they also treated like this? Where you...
8: So you get the gist
9: yeah.
8: of it.
9: Yeah. And, you know, we've never focused on the on what he said there at the end, because we've talked about that since then, I think, a few times, about how certain students, well, there have been students in polls who showed this, where they say more and more they're afraid of speaking up in class. Because if they speak out against the professor, they think they'll lose, you know, the credit for that class. They'll fail the class because they speak out against the professor. And I dare you, if you're in her class, to do that. And let's see if you pass if you do. Because, you know,
8: the point is, well, go ahead.
9: Well,
8: go ahead.
9: And this is, you know, just to add to what we've been saying about this. Is and the point of replaying it clearly is to demonstrate that they recognize there's a mental health crisis. Right. You talking about it automatically, just bringing it up. Josh Hawley never said anywhere, I deny that trans people exist.
8: That's the point I'm trying to make. He's do I believe that there are people that believe in their minds that that they're the opposite sex? Yes. Does that mean if they're a man, they can get pregnant?
9: Yeah.
8: No.
9: Nope.
8: End of story. You're not denying that they don't exist. As we know, with the human mind, a lot of people believe a lot of different things.
9: Mm-hmm.
8: So I believe they exist. It doesn't mean that because you believe you're a different sex, you actually are. Because you believe you are a different sex does not mean if you're a man, you can get pregnant. There's no hatred there. You're not acknowledging that you're acknowledging they don't exist. That's right there. Right there when she said that, that shows she doesn't give a damn about transgenders because she's lying. Never did he say, I'm not saying transgenders don't exist. I'm saying they can't get pregnant. People think lots of things.
9: Mm-hmm.
8: That shows right there. And then when she talks about the suicide, I'm going to guilt you into, they're going to commit suicide. No, what you're telling me is there's a severe mental health problem here, because if I don't like something that somebody says and I commit suicide, and there's in that particular demographic that thinks that way, a huge amount, much greater than the average person in society, then there's a mental health problem here that you don't wish to recognize.
9: Right.
8: And the solution is for children or anybody else, let them cut off their body parts. Let men play in women's sports.
9: Yeah.
8: Let men expose themselves
9: right.
8: to women in locker rooms. That's bat soup crazy.
9: Yep. And ignoring the mental health crisis and saying, nobody should talk about it and we should let it continue is also insane.
8: Yeah.
9: It's the first thing that should be addressed. It's the primary concern, because if you're telling me there is a greater rate of suicide in that population, then that population needs attention.
8: And you're saying they shouldn't get attention.
9: And you're saying they should get no attention.
8: Right.
9: Because if you give them attention, you're saying that's the cause of it, with no basis for that whatsoever.
8: So what I would suggest on the right, or anybody who decides to get in the arena of ideas, when you say something and the left lies about what you're saying, don't ever go on the defensive. Attack back.
9: Yep.
8: Attack in the arena of ideas.
9: Yes.
8: Do not be on the defensive.
9: Right.
8: You have nothing to defend yourself against. Sophie Cunningham had nothing to defend herself. You saw that Representative Bolton yesterday came out and said, well, I'm sorry what I said, and if I hurt anybody's feelings,
9: mm-hmm.
8: you know, on the trans, because he has stated before.
9: Right.
8: Now, there's basically two sexes, male
9: right.
8: and female.
9: Right.
11: sign says that.
9: Right.
11: So all in 1 week, the WNBA and Fauci, science doesn't matter.
9: Science doesn't matter. They don't care about the science. They've never bought into the science. They didn't care about it. They didn't care about people's lives when it comes to COVID. They don't care about people's lives when it comes to the trans community. They don't care about people's lives
11: or mental health.
9: Greatly altering the entire grid because of this man-made climate change BS and putting families, they have to foot the bill. Governor Hochul speaks up in New York, and then her party goes, no. This is the way it's supposed to go.
11: Yeah.
9: It's part of the plan.
11: Right. She was complaining about prices, and we have to do something. You have to roll back these climate change laws.
9: Yep.
11: And the Democrats came back and said, no, the whole purpose is to skyrocket electricity prices.
9: Yep.
11: That's the whole purpose.
9: Yep.
11: Now, we want to make this clear. We are not with the team that says singers, actors, and athletes should shut up. Because everything going on in the WNBA is a great opportunity to dissect what the arguments are on both sides, as we always do. What are the actual arguments here? What are they actually saying? And once you do that, it's non-debatable. The only thing you're going to get is screaming from the left because they can't argue. The left cannot argue every point that we just brought up right now.
9: No. And if you want to be an activist, be an activist. We didn't, you know, with the Dixie Chicks years ago, the whole shut up and sing thing. No. Use the entire time on stage. Demonstrate to the people who spent their hard-earned money to buy tickets that you don't care about anything else but this. This is why they spent their money on you. And you might get more people. I don't know.
11: Right. Make a concert into a political rally.
9: Right. Go ahead.
11: Do it.
9: They'll end up like John Mellencamp screaming at his own audience while he was on stage. Not like in an interview later on.
11: I have a feeling nothing makes him happy.
9: I don't think he's ever been happy. I don't think he's ever been happy. You know? It's like, you know, maybe you need to take one breath of fresh air without cigarette smoke being in it. He seems to be a chain smoker.
11: Oh, yeah.
9: I mean, I saw one, like it was a Sunday morning, CBS Sunday morning or something, kind of interview several years ago. And he chain smoked through the whole thing. And I thought, wait a minute. I mean, they're in his home, so he can smoke if he's in his home, right? But would you not do that? Can you not set it down for a minute? You know, if you're being interviewed by somebody who's clearly a non-smoker, he doesn't care. Look, you know, these individuals, they're in it for, they get their notoriety. They want the power. They want their fame. They want the money. And then they want to become an activist and believe that, you know, their word rules over a significant number of people. Great. Don't shut up and sing. Keep it up.
11: We are Red Eye Radio.
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16: 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And while the Jimothy video may reflect a cute and cuddly creature,
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16: Posing a transmission threat for diseases such as rabies and canine distemper virus. I'm Rod Bain reporting for the U.S. Department of Agriculture in Washington, D.C.
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11: We are Red Eye Radio. He's Eric Carlin. I'm Gary McNamara. Well, let's end the Mamdani WNBA conversation with number one, a headline in the Babylon Bee,
9: yeah.
11: Which is all parody.
9: Mm-hmm.
11: WNBA coaches stumped as to what the W stands for. And,
9: perfect.
11: And then finally, you saw that 9/11 families mm-hmm. are furious. They don't want Mamdani at the memorial.
9: Right.
11: Yeah. This one could have been in the Babylon Bee. Of course, it's a fake quote, but here's what it says. Ready for this? It shows a picture of Mamdani. It says, "Stop discussing 9/11 with me. It is very difficult for every New Yorker. I, for instance, lost two uncles who were in the cockpit that day."
9: Oh, my gosh.
11: End of
9: wow.
11: Quote. End of fake quote.
9: Wow.
11: It's like, oh, my God.
9: Wow. Like,
11: whoa.
9: Wow.
11: Wow.
9: Wow. Some of the stuff that gets through over at the Babylon Bee. I wonder what doesn't get through.
11: I know. Well, that last one wasn't the Babylon Bee.
9: Oh, okay.
11: The last one wasn't.
9: Okay. All right.
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1: ABC News, I'm Stephanie Officer. The number of critical U.S. air defense missiles is extremely low, including those used in Patriot missile systems, according to a government report. ABC News contributor and retired Army General Doug Lute said the low supply endangers U.S. troops in the Mideast.
2: U.S. facilities in the region are vulnerable to Iranian attack, especially Iranian ballistic missile attack, because it's the anti-ballistic missile interceptors that have been depleted most dramatically.
1: There is bipartisan support for a Russian sanctions bill named after the late Senator Lindsey Graham that made it through the Senate Friday. Graham's sister, who is currently filling his seat, Senator Darlene Graham, called for a House passage of the legislation that would impose more sanctions on Russia and other countries supporting its invasion of Ukraine.
3: Lindsey was committed to achieving a peaceful resolution to this war, and I'm confident that these sanctions will pave the way.
1: This is ABC News.
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11: And he is Eric Carly, and I'm Gary McNamara. Welcome and good morning. Prices, we'll talk about that in just a minute.
9: 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And we'll get you started. And maybe soon, we'll be sharing your story right here.
11: You know, I've seen over the last week, and I've seen it from conservative influencers. This particular one, I saw it yesterday in the response to it. It was Matt Walsh saying grocery prices are insane. They're still rising. Addressing this problem should be the number one priority of every elected leader. End the stupid foreign wars and focus on this issue. It's one of the main reasons that socialists are gaining power. And then David Harzani from TheFederalist.com wrote, 1901, average American family spends 42% of budget on food. 1945, 23% of their income they spend on food, of their budget. 1965, 15%. Today, 9.5%, though we eat out far more often than ever and have far more variety. In recent years, we've had a spike because of COVID and inflationary domestic policy, and then things like the avian flu for eggs and the drought for beef. Grocery prices aren't insane. Americans spend less on their budget on food than any other country. We certainly don't need the Air Force to come home and help us with our groceries. We've figured that out. We could do with less whiny doomer grievance culture. That's a shot at Matt Walsh. Then I saw this. Not your grandfather's middle class life. And it was just an op-ed piece by somebody who reads the Wall Street Journal. They have where you can write in and they'll let you give your opinion. And it said, regarding the op-ed piece, the downward mobility of struggling young baby boomers, younger Americans face real economic challenges, especially the high cost of housing, education, and childcare. But part of today's Financial pressure also comes from how much our expectations have changed. I'm 73. When I was growing up, we had one television and received four channels for free. We had one telephone in the house. For years, we had one car, even though my father was a successful attorney. He took the train to work, and the day he bought my mother her own car was a major family event. Our big annual vacation was driving to Florida and staying in a modest motel. Children played sports, but families didn't spend thousands of dollars on year-round travel teams, private coaching, specialized equipment, hotels, and airfares. Today, many households pay for several cars, multiple cell phones, cable, streaming services, internet, frequent restaurant meals, and regular air travel. None of these expenses seems excessive by themselves, but together they greatly increase the cost of what we now call the normal middle class life. We had less, but we didn't feel deprived. Perhaps younger Americans aren't only struggling to afford what their grandparents had, but a far more elaborate version. That was a guy who reads the Wall Street Journal who decided to comment on it a couple of days ago in the Wall Street Journal, Mark from Rochester.
9: Yeah.
11: And I've seen this in the last couple of days. You're seeing people on the right come out and say, look, we have it really good, and food isn't as expensive. It doesn't take as much of the budget. I've talked about in the past, not in this context, but looking back at when I watched the series on History Channel, The Men Who Built America. Mm. And I went, my God, we all know. I don't care, you know, who you are. 99% of America has a better life, better access to better food, healthcare, technology, everything else than Rockefeller did back then, Carnegie, any of the people that were around at that particular time that it focused on, except for the size of the house and real estate.
9: Right.
11: And you can say that, but, and it's true. It doesn't make a bit of damn difference. So you're not going to convince anybody politically to change their mind. People are living in the moment now. They saw what prices were. They see what prices have increased the last 5 years. That's all they care about.
9: No, it is the moment of now, because the only thing they can compare it to is where it was before, where their life was before.
11: Right.
9: They didn't live through the Great Depression. They didn't live through 100 years before the Great Depression. They didn't live through past lives, you know, in past times in America. They lived through their life. And it's the only thing that's going to matter. Their experience is the only thing that's going to play into that. You know, should we be grateful for everything we have?
11: Mm-hmm. Yep.
9: But the problem is when you're shopping, having to make choices, and pricing is a problem every time, and you're having to make more and more choices.
11: Well, should we recognize, for example, because when we talk about food, and we started the show with the Mamdani required ID.
9: Mm. Yeah.
11: for his grocery stores. Of course, it should be a concern that when we practice more socialized government, and government has more control of the capital and has an ability to have more control of the capital. For example, last December, when Trump dropped, remember, the 200 different tariffs on food items.
9: Right.
11: Food items were going up because of it. That's what people relate to.
9: Right.
11: That's what they, and he said it. We're going to lower the tariffs so things are cheaper for people. People go, well, wait a minute. It didn't have to be this way.
9: Right. Right.
11: And so, I mean, that, for example, or when we see, you know, the belief. I did see somebody ask one of the Democrat socialists, well, I'm against monopolies and capitalism. It's like, well, really, capitalism doesn't have a monopoly. The ultimate monopoly would be what you're proposing, which would be a socialist communist nation where the government is the big monopoly,
9: right?
11: Because you've said the goal is to own industry. Well, right. If you're saying you're going to own industry, you know, you're worried about five billionaires who have a tremendous amount of wealth that's all in stock in the private sector, that's creating jobs and making our society more productive, and your goal is to have only one trillionaire, which is the federal government, that does not have to react to market forces, but politics in a monopoly, and you're trying to convince me that's going to be cheaper and provide better services. It's not.
9: Right. No, it isn't. And it's, you know, this is something, again, that over and over again, people, here's what happens. When people are underwater, they don't, they're, you know, they'll tell you, yeah, I'm grateful for everything I have, but it's not getting the job done. They'll tell you, look, you know, again, we're drowning here. We need relief. The question is, are there enough people right now? Well, more precisely, November 3rd, that feel like the Democrats, as crazy as they are, will do a better job at getting them out of the situation they're in. It's hard for me to believe that.
11: Oh, the answer is no, but how many people believe that? I am amazed, constantly amazed. One of the things that has happened, you know, to me in my travels, as I've talked about, is a hotel that I've stayed at, and just when I walk in, the number of people I meet in that lobby, that all from all around the country, some extremely impressive, but the number of clueless people I've met that have no idea what's going on. And in my everyday happenings, even when I was doing a lot of public speaking and everything else, I was, the invite would come from people and groups that were more conservative, so they had an idea that was going on.
9: Mm-hmm.
11: You start talking to people on the left, you cannot believe what they don't know. It's really, yeah. I'm not saying that I can't find people on the right that don't, because I've still, you and I've always talked about it, people who come up and go, I listen to your show and I'm way more conservative than you. Okay, let's go through the issues. Well, that's not conservative. Well, that's not conservative. Well, that's not good. So they may think, some may think some way, but most conservatives that I meet, people that really call themselves conservative, have a great idea what's going on in the world. You look at liberals out there, they have, it's shocking the ignorance out there and how they form. And I use that one couple as an example that I met about 4 months ago, that would had definitive opinions on everything. And then I say, well, that's not true. Here's, you know, here's the source. I can find out immediately, even from liberal sources, that will verify, you know, what I'm saying. And the answer was, we don't believe anything that we read or see. Well, then how did you come to your opinion? And like I said, blank eyes, glassy over eyes, like, I don't know.
9: Mm-hmm.
11: I don't know.
9: Well, that's why, you know, when I say, I find it hard to believe that people would trust, you know, the left to get them, you know, on a better financial situation, on a better financial path. But that's a prime example as to why it can happen.
11: And I go back, remember when I used to do my hockey skating?
9: My hockey workout skating.
11: Yeah, do you remember those times?
9: Right after your twirling and all of that on the ice.
11: The thing I'll never forget is when I used to do my skating workout, and the one time I had to tell you that one of the figure skating instructors came over and said, you skate really good, but maybe you should try this. And that set you off. Going,
9: so, well,
11: you're
9: taking
11: figure skating lessons.
9: I'll
11: never forget how funny that was. That was.
9: I've never been on the ice with a professional figure skating coach.
11: The firefighter that I met, remember I told the firefighter story?
9: Right.
11: This guy who seemed conservative and everything else, and it came to September. And he said, I'll never, because this would have been, 2008, because Obama.
9: Yeah.
11: And we had talks on general stuff. I go, this guy seems pretty conservative. And it was in September after everything was over, you know, all the conventions were over. And he came up to me and he goes, you know something? He goes, I really never knew how conservative Obama was. I said, well, when did you start paying attention to what he was saying? Oh, last week. This is in September in the run-up.
9: Mm-hmm.
11: I can't tell you how many people are like that.
9: Oh, yeah. No, the bubble of now.
11: Yeah, the bubble of right now. I'd go, wow, what did you hear?
9: And then, well, and they'll see something. They'll see a meme on Facebook and go buy it. It's all of a sudden, it's the new fact. All of a sudden, it's new information. This is where many people are getting their information. Somebody posted on social media. Okay, well, where are they getting their information? It doesn't matter. I kept scrolling.
11: Yeah, you always have to double check. I found that out yesterday using AI.
9: And the one thing to eat at bedtime to melt 6 pounds of body fat every night. Huh? That sounds like clickbait. So I clicked it.
11: It always bothered me, the melting part. You know, in my body, melting anything inside my body scared me.
9: Yeah, I don't want things melting while I'm sleeping.
11: We are Red Eye Radio.
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0: We are on iRadio. He's Eric Carlin. I'm Gary McNamara.
1: What are you laughing at?
0: The WNBA, Clay Travis. I'm upping my offer, $10 million for a head-to-head basketball game between the defending WNBA champion Las Vegas Aces and a boys' high school state title team of my choice. If the Aces beat my team, I will give them $10 million. So this...
1: All right.
0: Reminds me of Billie Jean King and Bobby Riggs. Remember the,
1: yeah.
0: But you probably don't remember that.
1: No, actually, I do, yeah.
0: Do you remember that?
1: Yeah.
0: How big that was?
1: It was huge.
0: The Battle of the Sexes. By the way, I was laughing at that. It was, like, ridiculous.
1: Right.
0: You know, Bobby Riggs was not a, he was an old guy, never a top-tier player, and she was at the peak of her career.
1: But they commercialized that. I mean, they got, I don't know how much promotion.
0: It's like
1: mileage.
0: Most women professional golfers could beat me.
1: Yeah, and me.
0: Well,
1: actually,
0: you.
1: Anybody could beat me.
0: You wouldn't be invited.
1: My golf score is a great bowling score. A perfect 300.
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0: After losing a multi-million dollar lawsuit Friday in New Mexico over the youth mental health crisis, Facebook's parent company vowed to appeal the landmark ruling, Meta insisting it works hard to keep people safe. ABC's Elizabeth Schulze.
1: The judge ruling for users under age 18, Meta must eliminate push notifications at night and during school hours, hide like counts, add safeguards for AI chatbots, and put new time limits on the apps, no more than 90 hours per month. Tammy Rodriguez says her daughter Selena got addicted to Instagram and developed depression and took her own life at age 11.
2: I'm doing it to save other kids' lives.
1: Her mom, now one of thousands of other lawsuits filed against social media platforms.
0: If you or someone you know is struggling with a mental health crisis, please call or text the National Lifeline at 988. We're learning more about the bravery of heroes on scene during the deadly In-N-Out shooting in Idaho last week. ABC's Trevor Ault detailing chilling new surveillance video.
3: Terrified workers scrambling away, led by an off-duty state trooper inside. The trooper and the suspect then exchanging gunfire.
4: He seemed unusually comfortable aiming that rifle at those cars.
3: Armed civilian Jordan Salinas also fired shots at the gunman.
4: As soon as some rounds started coming at him, everything changed. All that bravado he had immediately crumbled.
3: The shooter dying from a self-inflicted gunshot wound. Investigators say he shot 10 people. Three of them were killed.
0: Another member of K-pop supergroup Cat's Eye is stepping away from the spotlight. Sofia La Forteza is reportedly taking a mental health break. This comes just months after another member, Manoah Bannerman, did the same. Actor Michael B. Jordan surprised a grandma in Tulsa, Oklahoma with a FaceTime call and jewelry after a viral TikTok showed she had a framed picture of the Oscar winner in with others of her family, despite having no connection to him. You're listening to ABC News.
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8: 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Gary McNamara and Eric Harley talk about everything from politics to social issues and news of the day. 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
9: All across America, we are Red Eye Radio. He is Eric Harley and I'm Gary McNamara. Good morning. Thank you for being here.
10: Thank you.
9: All right. Climate change update.
10: Oh, good.
9: The Aspen the Aspen Ideas Climate Conference went on here recently.
10: Okay.
9: And here's what Hollywood writer and producer Dorothy Fortenberry had to say, for example, about things that Hollywood should be doing concerning climate change.
10: Oh.
9: Are you ready for this one?
10: I hope so.
9: Stop what you're doing unless you're driving.
10: That's right.
9: There we go.
10: All right.
11: But there's also just the act of portraying reality as it is. And if you just made a regular show where the weather in your show mirrored the weather that we're all living through, that would end up conveying, you know, there would be days where the sky was full of smoke. You know, we're still making all of our Hallmark Christmas specials with snow.
10: Okay. Okay.
9: Making all of our Hallmark Christmas specials with snow.
10: Yeah.
9: That's because it still snows.
10: There's no such thing as snow, and we all know it. Except in a Hallmark movie. But didn't somebody say that one time? Didn't some alarmist come on and say the only place in the future, the only place kids will see snow is like in a movie or something? I think they did. It was, goes back a ways.
9: Now,
10: and it's getting so bad that there won't be any snow anywhere for anyone
9: to see. Oh, yeah.
10: Kids will not live anywhere where there is snow.
9: I forgot who said it, but you're correct. You're correct.
10: It will only be in movies.
9: Check AI.
10: Yeah. Yeah, exactly. Because I want it to be accurate.
9: Well, I do know for a fact that since they don't produce the Hallmark movies during the Christmas vacation.
10: No, they're probably finishing up right now.
9: Right.
10: They're probably in post right now.
9: Since they do them in the summer.
10: Right.
9: In many
10: just
9: of
10: like
9: these
10: recording
9: places.
10: Christmas albums, they do it all in the summer.
9: Right. It's they do use fake snow.
10: Yes.
9: Well,
10: it's not even good fake snow, quite frankly.
9: Well, personally, I mean, we just finished Christmas in July on Hallmark. They had that every
10: year. No,
9: they
10: my wife was watching it the other day.
9: They still had that, okay.
10: Yeah, and so but you know what I've started to notice? They're using the same snow in every movie. I thought, that's the same snow I saw in the last four movies. That's a ripoff.
9: Well, I think they do a great a disservice diet-wise.
10: Because they're all they do is
9: coffee, muffins, pastries.
10: And you never really see them eat the entire muffin.
9: Hot chocolate.
10: Right.
9: Let's go have a hot chocolate.
10: Yeah.
9: All right. Hey. Can you finish that one? Let's have a double. Let's go for another one. We can do it.
10: And there's always someone bringing someone else coffee. Hey, I thought you might want a coffee. No, that's not how it works.
9: Muffins.
10: How it works in life is you call ahead, right? Or you plan ahead. I'm bringing coffee tomorrow. Give me your order. I'll bring it in the morning. It'll be here. But it's in those movies, it's like, here, I thought you might need this. Oh, thank you. An afternoon pick-me-up. And I'm thinking, first of all, if you've got the afternoon pick-me-up, sorry, no offense to Hallmark, but you might have a problem. You're drinking too much coffee. You live in a small town called Christmasville. What in your life is requiring you to be alert for 21 hours a day?
9: Do they ever do, Christmas in Miami without snow?
10: No, there's been a couple of them. Where was it? It was the one place.
9: Tropical Christmas? Or
10: I don't know
9: like
10: what they did. They probably have. And then at the very end, look, it's snowing. The weatherman says it's never happened here. That's because it hasn't. This is a movie. I would love to do the fourth wall in one of those movies. But you know, that'd be fun.
9: I just love it, though. There should be less snow during the Christmas Hallmark movies.
10: Yeah. We're still showing people snow, and it's not realistic.
9: Actually, I've never, maybe there's one out there. I will accuse Hallmark of always having manageable snow.
10: Well, there are actually, I did see a couple of movies where the couple got stranded.
9: Oh, that's right.
10: Yeah, there were a couple of movies. They were traveling and they got stranded because they're driving a rear-wheel drive vehicle through a snowy mountain.
9: No, there
10: pass.
9: Are. I do remember there's a couple where they got. Remember their flights got canceled. There's like a couple of those where their flights got canceled and they had to drive somewhere.
10: And there was one where one of them was a musician and they actually got a ride on a famous person's bus. I forget the artist who played the famous person, famous singer, but it was an actual singer Marie Osmond.
9: Oh, wow.
10: Yeah. There was that. I just found out Leanne Rimes has done a couple of the Hallmark movies. So Jewel has done a couple. I looked at my wife. I was like, but is that Jewel? She was like, yeah, she's done a few of these. I'm like, really? So, yeah. I mean, they're apparently, you know, this is a thing now.
9: Well,
10: a good paycheck.
9: Well, I mean, I think the Hallmark movies should reflect the real world. There should be more violence.
10: Well, we should have more protests that don't include, shutting down the tree farm.
9: When do we want it? The tree farm. Where do we want it? Right here. Where it needs to be. Where the trees grow.
10: It's not a good chant, but it's a chant.
9: If climate change
10: save
9: should be brought
10: tree
9: in,
10: farms.
9: Why not other all, liberal narratives?
10: No, actually.
9: Which means you couldn't have a Christmas movie.
10: Well, they didn't go that far. On one of them, it was about a tree farm, but they had this one tree that had been there forever, and they wanted it to be the national tree.
9: Oh!
10: And then...
9: It's called the national tree.
10: Is it called the national tree?
9: Yeah, I remember that. That's like 10, 15 years old. That's
10: is it that old?
9: Yeah.
10: And so they were like, yeah,
9: they take it all across the country, though.
10: Yeah.
9: Oh, they didn't? The one I saw, they took all the way across the country.
10: Okay, this was a different
9: one.
10: Because they were trying to convince the tree farm, and the tree had been there, and it was a tribute to one of the parents who passed away, and they thought, no, they would never want this. And then I can't remember. I think at the end they chopped it down and burned it. I could be wrong. I don't remember things well when I watch these movies because I'm too busy making comedy during the breaks. My wife is not laughing very hard, but I am.
9: since I dropped Satellite, I cut the cord like 6 years
10: They're
9: ago.
10: All over YouTube for free. Third parties have posted them all over YouTube.
9: Oh, really?
10: I don't know why there hasn't been a content claim on that, but they're all over YouTube.
9: Are they really?
10: Yeah. Oh. All over. And the problem is Once your wife, you won't have this problem. Once your wife watches one, your algorithm on YouTube is filled with them. I'm trying to watch some guys fish, and I can't get past all the Christmas movies.
9: You know what I did yesterday? Because the pot laws have changed again in Texas.
10: Yeah. So you went to a smokeout or something?
9: I went to a smokeout. I wanted the Hallmark movies to cover that.
10: Yeah, right.
9: We're all just sitting here getting high. Just give me another muffin.
10: This weed, it's all natural. Here, I brought coffee.
9: No, but I was trying to get a handle on it.
10: Here, you know, just edibles.
9: I was trying to get a handle on it. It's like you see some of the sentences I get from when I get Delta 8, Delta 10. I never heard of Delta 10.
10: Delta, wow, there's a 10 now?
9: Delta 10.
10: Okay.
9: THCA, which apparently is either in vape or smoke form that does not have any of the intoxicating qualities until you heat it.
10: There's a new one, TMZ1, which makes you think that the paparazzi is following you.
9: But it starts out like 2 years in prison for the lowest amount,
10: right,
9: and it goes up to life in prison.
10: Wow.
9: But Delta 9 is still legal. That's the first, I guess.
10: So I guess it doesn't get you high.
9: The first evolution of the hemp weed,
10: right,
9: was Delta 9.
10: Right.
9: That's still legal. Okay. Now they filed suit on it. But, you know, just try
10: the retail to, organizations,
9: filed retail suit. Organizations, and some cop has filed a federal lawsuit.
10: Oh, wow.
9: You know, it's so be interesting. I don't know if they're going to take it off or not, but I mean, what a mess that's going to be, because you're a cop, you don't know. And I remember about 6 months ago, I was talking to a police officer about that. And he just said, we just, you know, we arrest people and figure it out later if they have a quantity, you know, of it. Because you can't tell whether something is Delta 9, Delta 10, regular weed. I don't even know. What's regular weed called?
10: The weed.
9: Is there a Delta before it, I guess, was my point.
10: Yeah, I don't know. I don't know. But someone in the media made the point the other day that in certain cities, it's just a misdemeanor. It's just a civil fine. So if you get caught with a small amount of actual weed, I don't know how small the amount is in that jurisdiction, then you pay a fine. I think you still have to show up for court or whatever. I don't know how it works. But you can't, but they've got more harsh sentences on the Delta 8. So I don't know.
9: And the thing is, it hasn't been explained. Is it more intoxicating than Delta 9? Is it just because of the chemistry of it? Is it more? I've not heard that. And
10: yeah,
9: so I did see, what was like, I'm doing this from memory now, I don't have it in front of me. It's like 400 grams life in prison.
10: Of Delta 8?
9: Of Delta 8 or wow. Delta 10, which I don't even know what Delta 10. I've never heard of the Delta 10. I didn't even know it was about 2 years ago. Where you were telling me, you said, you know, weed's legal here. I go, what are you talking about? This is Texas. And you're the first one that you saw it somewhere. I didn't even know. I was wondering why I saw all these vape and smoke shops in my neighborhood. I'm like, wow, people are really smoking and vaping.
10: It's medical marijuana. Is legal.
9: To tobacco?
10: Right.
9: Yeah, but those aren't dispensaries. Those are all the ones that opened up are commercial for recreational.
10: But weed is not legal.
9: Weed is not legal. No,
10: no, no, no, no, no, no. I never made that claim, but it was.
9: No, no, no. But the offshoots of it, the Delta, I mean, it's still.
10: Oh, you mean
9: it's still THC.
10: In the plant form, you mean?
9: No, it's still in the plant form, edible form, vape form.
10: Right.
9: Whatever other form there would be.
10: Right.
9: If it's Delta 8, Delta 9, Delta 10, THCA, I think is the one that I saw yesterday.
10: Well, and
9: that they're all legal and have been legal since 2018. I had no idea till you told me 2 years ago.
10: This is the hemp derived THC.
9: Right.
10: Yeah,
9: exactly. But it's still THC.
10: Right. Yes. Yeah, because they, and this is why the lawmakers and lieutenant governor went up, he just battled for this. And then the governor kind of balked at what the lieutenant governor had actually pushed for. Because
9: Robert, the legislature did not pass this law.
10: No. And so there was
9: the new law.
10: You know, this, yeah. So this was basically the compromise. And I don't know where it goes from here, but we do have medical marijuana, but it's so stringent. It has to go through for each patient. I think it has to go through, I don't know how many approval levels.
9: Yeah.
10: I don't know, but it's not the same as other states.
9: But I couldn't believe how many in the last couple of years vape and smoke shops appeared in my neighborhood. And I was, and until you told me about, you know, the hemp law, the 2018 agriculture bill on that, I had no idea. And I was really wondering, you know, because I'm just driving by going, wow, there's a lot of people sure smoking tobacco these days in different forms or getting a nicotine. I had no idea.
10: Right.
9: But then again, in my neighborhood, we just got liquor stores in 2020.
10: Well, and I had seen it actually in an advertisement. This is legal in Texas. I saw it on X, actually. That's where I saw it. That's how I learned it. THC part, because all of the hemp movement was really about two things: agriculture, farmers being able to diversify in what they were going to grow, and also CBD being used, the CBD part of it being used in for medical purposes. And there were a lot of people pushing for that. But there was a workaround that got the THC involved, and that's what they did.
9: But the original point is when you talked about your wife on YouTube, that the algorithm, once you watch one Hallmark movie, boom.
10: Yeah.
9: Well, I made the mistake on my phone of doing this research all day on Facebook. Every other post is, this is legal. This is legal.
10: Yep.
9: Here's the drink. Here's this. Here's Willie's. I got Willie, apparently. Willie Nelson makes a Delta 9 drink that is available in liquor stores in Texas.
10: Yeah.
9: So I'm just like, okay, but I don't know how you regulate it when it's basically the same drug, just in a different, they get there in a different chemical way. And one can get you life in prison and the other is free. It just, I just don't see this lasting. I just don't.
10: Yeah.
9: But it was about the algorithm. I'm like, every other, I get a liquid form. Willie Nelson. Oh, wow. Figures.
10: I mean, yeah.
9: We are Red Eye Radio.
10: Brought to you by FPPF, Fuel Power Max.
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0: We are Red Eye Radio. He is Eric Carly, and I'm Gary McNamara. Welcome and good morning. Coming up following the bottom of the hour, grocery stores in Chicago closing that has had taxpayer subsidies for them. We'll get to that coming up. The president and the Iran war. Wow.
1: Yeah.
0: When I saw the statement yesterday, I just burst out laughing. I'm like, you got to stop it. You need to stop. He needs to stop talking.
1: Well, that's what I was saying the other day. Really, don't say anything about it. We're doing everything we can to keep them from getting nuclear weapons. That's our mission. And we're sticking with that every day. And just say that. Just repeat that. How are negotiations going? We'll tell you when there's a deal, if that happens. When it happens, we'll tell you. Otherwise, we're making sure they don't get nuclear weapons.

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2: ABC News, I'm Stephanie Officer. A New Mexico court has ordered Meta, the parent company of Facebook and Instagram, to pay $567 million to address children's mental health. ABC News contributor Mike Muse.
3: Other states will be looking at this ruling to see what is possible when it comes to a judgment against Meta.
2: Storms across the Northeast Friday not only downed trees and delayed the Yankees game, it caused massive flight delays. A family heading to New Jersey's MetLife Stadium for the Chris Brown and Usher concert said their flight initially could not land at Newark Liberty International Airport, but they still made it to the show. Well, that may be true, but it's also true that money can get rid of those pesky bills. Saturday's Powerball jackpot is now the eighth largest in history, with the prize ballooning to an estimated $856 million after nobody matched all six numbers in Wednesday's drawing. Your chances of winning? One in 292.2 million. This is ABC News.
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13: And thank you.
4: You know, I think it was when I saw the Truth Social from the president this morning. Iranian leadership has been unbelievably duplicitous. They ask for a meeting. Some would say beg. Talks begin with more scheduled in the immediate future. And they say openly and proudly that they're not having any discussions, that nothing's being talked about, and they're only dealing with Oman. They then go on to give their usual blather to say the Strait of Hormuz will be operated powerfully by them when it is already controlled by the United States Navy. You get where this is going yesterday.
13: Saw
4: a response, Jim Garrity, National Review, and I agree with this. I have never seen a president so eager to announce to the world that he has been fooled by the other negotiating party over and over and over again. When I saw that yesterday, I burst out laughing.
13: Well,
4: I was like, well, of course, they've been this way. He's sounding surprised. Constantly surprised. That's the imagery that he's giving.
13: Right.
4: And it's like, stop it.
13: And then we'll hear, and it's inevitable, we'll hear again, but we're going back to the table.
4: Yeah.
13: But they still want to talk. A deal, we're very close to a deal. Is what Qatar and the Saudis told him the other day. A deal is imminent. No, it's not. It won't ever be. Regime gone, uranium in our hands. Period. That's the only way this thing ends on a positive. And I don't think that's going to happen. Which means it's probably not going to happen in our lifetime. I really hope I'm wrong. You know, if the Israelis are claiming, you know, there's something going on and there's, you know, some kind of backdoor covert operation going on to remove the regime. And it ends up, and I've said this before, they end up coming out saying, hey, this is why we had to do this and say what we said. And here's what we did. And the regime is gone. And the uranium is in our hands. I'll say, okay, great. I would still say, stop talking. There's only one thing you need to say. Our mission remains as it was from day one. To keep them from getting nuclear weapons, we're going to work to no end to do that. We won't talk about anything else until it happens. If something else happens that we believe is worth bringing to you, we'll let you know. But we will work to no end to keep them from getting nuclear weapons. That's all we have to say. That is the mission. It's ongoing.
4: Yeah.
13: And we're not going to divulge anything else.
4: That which, again, he's losing his base on this big time. Just. Right. I've not seen anything, and on the reflecting pool debacle. When you lose Scott Jennings on the reflecting pool,
13: yeah,
4: because Jeanine Pirro, who you could not
14: find you could not find a bigger cheerleader for Donald Trump as president than Jeanine Pirro, currently the federal attorney for D.C.
13: Yeah.
14: And, you know, the stories out there saying, you know, because he said she choked on this one. Mm-hmm. Is what he said. Mm-hmm. You've got multiple news sources stating that he's discussed letting her go.
13: Right.
14: Over this.
13: Right.
14: Which, if the president's going to talk about it as he did yesterday, it better be fact-based.
13: Yeah.
14: When you lose Scott Jennings, who is the... Remember, Scott Jennings takes the Republican side and the president's side on almost everything. That's what his job is.
13: Mm-hmm.
14: A lot of the time, his spin is absolutely correct. Sometimes you're like, oh, man, all right, you're really reaching there.
13: Yeah.
14: But when he finally, as we played the audio yesterday, just said, this is ridiculous. This guy didn't do anything. And you're going after him. And you're continuing to go after him. The president spends too much time on things that don't matter. And we said it early on. Unless you have a filtration system in there, you're not going to have clear water. It's that simple.
13: Right.
14: Unless you treat it like a swimming pool, it's not going to be clear. And it wasn't. But he just things that, and I don't know, I can't get into his mind. I don't know why. I don't know whether it's ego. I don't know what it is. But if you will lose, the president has lost a ton of his base. Even the influencers on prices now, because when he put back the tariffs again, now remember, the tariffs are not as high as they were before. The tariffs were a lot higher before in many different products. But when you've got this president going after Jeanine Pirro, one of his most loyalist people ever. When you've got him constantly over and over again, basically telling you how the Iranians are making a fool out of him, which he actually said those words.
13: Yeah.
14: When you have the president going after the oil companies for profits like Obama and Biden and every liberal did, to the point of, as James Freeman brought up in the Wall Street Journal, voters have to put up with a lot of Trump's weirdness in return for his willingness to push back against leftist insanity. What's the point if he's going to adopt Senator Elizabeth Warren's talking points and pretend that he doesn't understand supply and demand, or that oil CEOs are more greedy than he or Ms. Warren are? Hmm. The shame of today's attacks on the energy producers is that he stepped on some extremely hopeful news in what has been a rather year of modest economic growth. As was reported in the last couple of days, factory activity expanded past expectations in the U.S. in July, growing at its fastest rate in more than 4 years, according to a survey of manufacturing firms. The ISM's Purchasing Managers Index was 55.6 in July, compared to 53.3. Readings above 50 indicate a sectoral expansion. Analysts polled by the Wall Street Journal were expecting a reading of 54, and it was more than that. The new orders index expanded for the seventh consecutive month after four straight readings in contraction. And goes up talking about there was some good economic news to promote yesterday, and it's lost in a reflecting pool and going after oil companies and being surprised that Iran lies
13: again.
14: Yeah, again. It's just It's frustrating.
13: Well, and the problem is it's all about the messaging. It's all about his words.
14: Yeah.
13: Hand it over, the reflecting pool thing. Look, I can't tell you, but I'll tell you it needs a thorough investigation. Let's see what they find.
14: Right.
13: And we'll go based on what she found. And if you're going to say, like he did over the weekend, she's wrong, then you better have something to back it up. Why is it you believe she's wrong?
14: He said because the judge went after her and she couldn't handle it. Right. She choked.
13: I guess let me rephrase that. What evidence do you have that her findings are wrong?
14: I don't believe Jeanine Pirro choked.
13: No. I don't believe so. If it's a contractor problem and that's what she found, then that's what you have. When your biggest cheerleader can't work that, we've seen this happen before. Epstein files. Next thing you know, your AG's gone.
14: Yeah.
13: I mean, it's not, this is over and over again. People who have defended him to no end. Well, actually, it wasn't it. It was the end of Pam Bondi's career as AG. And they get hired by him and they're gone. Because you can't form an opinion isn't going to get you there. Especially in legal matters. You're going to have evidence. And it better be solid if you're going after somebody. If you're going to prosecute somebody. But then you end up, if you end up dragging somebody's name through the mud, somebody also has to pay for that. There should be, at the very least, an apology. If I was wrongly accused, I don't care who the president is.
14: Like I say, one of the biggest cheerleaders of this president and the Republicans is Scott Jennings. He's been a Republican, worked for Mitch McConnell, everything else.
13: Right.
14: When you lose him on the reflecting pool, and Trump lost him on the reflecting pool the other day.
13: Yeah. Right.
14: Play the audio.
13: Right.
14: Then you're doing something wrong. Meanwhile, in Chicago, a warning for Mondani. The closure of 7 Save-A-Lot grocery stores on Chicago's South and West Sides has renewed debate over whether government subsidies can effectively address food access in underserved neighborhoods, with one free market policy expert arguing the shutdowns highlights the limits of public intervention. The stores operated by Yellow Banana closed after Save-A-Lot ended its operating agreement with the company, citing financial challenges that including a sharp decline in SNAP purchases. Chicago had invested $13.5 million in taxpayer dollars to renovate 6 of the 7 locations as part of an effort to expand grocery access in neighborhoods often described as food deserts. Nicole Hoyer, researcher at the Heritage Foundation, said the closures were a predictable outcome of bad policy, dumping millions upon millions of dollars into these stores without addressing the root causes of grocery unaffordability, like city regulations, high taxes, even crime. Without addressing these things, just dumping more money into artificially inflating these grocery stores is not going to solve the problem. She said governments lack the incentive that drive private business to operate efficiently. Free markets create better outcomes for the residents. They're better equipped to handle the intricacies of business, whether that's a high supply chain management or dealing with labor. The government, on the other hand, is backed by taxpayer dollars, so they don't really have an incentive to run these stores efficiently or cost effectively.
13: Yeah.
14: And as we see with Mondami, already the startup cost doesn't matter because somebody else is paying for it.
13: Yep.
14: Not the customer.
13: Right.
14: We are Red Eye Radio.
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0: We're Red Eye Radio. He's Eric Carly, and I'm Gary McNamara. You know, talking about the Chicago grocery stores. We started the show talking about Mamdani, the ID and his aide said you would. We thought she said you would need like a library card. They couldn't say ID. Jonathan Turley says it appears you'll need an ID to enter Mamdani markets, but not to vote for Mamdani. His staff is planning on a library card-esque card. So what it means is you need to go in, show your ID, you know, show your ID.
1: Get and, one of these cards from the city.
0: Right, and then get a card from the city saying you can shop at the city store. And so it'll be, and so that means since you have to really have an ID to get another ID, without question, this is the Democrat argument, blacks and married women with children will be excluded, will not be able to shop because, as we know, according to Democrats, blacks do not know how to get ID, and married women, because they change their names, have problems with ID.
1: Yeah.
0: So Mamdani is discriminating against blacks and married women with children who need food in order to survive.
1: Wow.
0: Have I made that dramatic enough?

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10: From ABC News, I'm Stephanie Officer. The number of critical U.S. air defense missiles is extremely low, including those used in Patriot missile systems, according to a government report. ABC's Rachel Scott.
11: According to one estimate, the war has used up two-thirds of America's Patriot missiles and more than a half of its long-range missile interceptors. Sources tell ABC News the president backed away from his latest major threat against Iran, in part after his top advisors warned about

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2: From ABC News, I'm Stephanie Officer. The number of critical U.S. air defense missiles is extremely low, including those used in Patriot missile systems, according to a government report. ABC's Rachel Scott.
3: According to one estimate, the war has used up two-thirds of America's Patriot missiles and more than a half of its long-range missile interceptors. Sources tell ABC News the president backed away from his latest major threat against Iran, in part after his top advisors warned about the potential impact a major escalation would have on the interceptor stockpile. Iran mocking the president for repeatedly abandoning his threats. The regime's top negotiator calling it theater diplomacy on loop and a failed strategy.
2: New York State police are searching for the man they believe killed his 70-year-old father in Orange County, then lit his house on fire, allegedly trying to cover it up. Officials found 70-year-old Robert Ryan Thursday evening after firefighters extinguished the blaze. Now the manhunt is on for 32-year-old Thomas David Ryan. His sister tells ABC News it's something their family feared for a long time, saying Ryan has severe mental illness and went off his medication. Authorities believe he's driving a 2016 gray Toyota Prius with New York license plate HNH7671. He's considered armed and dangerous, police urging anyone who sees him not to approach and to immediately call 911. Hot and humid weather on the East Coast, dangerous fire conditions out west.
4: For Las Vegas, Nevada, out towards the southwest, the desert southwest, ninth day in a row that they're dealing with extreme heat warnings. That includes areas of Phoenix, 112, Palm Springs, 109. Salt Lake City is under that too, 102 degrees. And the heat in the west persists all the way through the weekend. Salt Lake City, 101, 101 Saturday, 99 on your Sunday. And then Billings, 95, 101, just unusually hot.
2: Wendy's worker in Massachusetts looking forward to starting freshman year at Yale this fall, all because his employers decided to help fund his education. You're listening to ABC News.
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4: 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Gary McNamara and Eric Hurley talk about everything from politics to social issues and news of the day. 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
5: All across America, welcome and good morning. He is Eric Hurley and I'm Gary McNamara. All right, let's take a look at polling out there, because this is absolutely fascinating when you look at polling in the past and look at what polling is going to be like in the future. All right, the polling in the Hugh Hewitt had this yesterday. The polling in the Michigan Senate Democrat primary is reminiscent of the polling in the Wisconsin state race in the 2020 presidential race, where a Washington Post poll had Biden beating Trump by 17 points the week before the vote, which Biden, of course, won by less than 1%. Hmm. The 2020 polling generally was awful everywhere. Stevens in the race yesterday in Michigan will be justifiably angry as huge polling errors tampering down voter enthusiasm and turnout. Polling has been broken for a quarter century and cannot be fixed, but it is still used by legacy media because it almost always, in almost 100% of cases, favors Democrats. And now we see a bias for the far left radical Democrats. And then said, I'll go a step further. Stevens could have won if the last week's poll hadn't shown the race was over. There has to be a reckoning. And I think, as he said, you had that poll that showed 17 points, and then he had another one. He goes, this also is like the Des Moines Register poll. Remember that one?
6: Mm-hmm.
5: Released Saturday night before Tuesday's election in 2024. It widely differed from the actual vote. The poll showed Vice President Kamala Harris leading by 3 percentage points, but Trump won the state by 13 points. That's a 16-point difference. The Des Moines Register reporting on its epic miss for 2024. No doubt they will tell us they have corrected their errors and will be reporting their polling between now and November. And in this case, I took a look at the polling yesterday. The average of the polls, not one poll, The average of the polls was El Sayed winning by 10.5 points. Mm. He won by one. And so the question is, you know, are we going to see, you know, what are we going to see come this November? Now, a lot of these are state races, and that means Trafalgar will be a part of it.
6: Right.
5: When you do the state races right. like this, I right. don't know. Let me just look to see if Trafalgar, if there was any polling that I could see here for that race had anything to do with. Let me just see here. We go back. Okay, here we go. Looking at all the different polling numbers out there. Okay. I'm trying to get the general thing for okay, this is Rogers. This is they're already doing the election there. Mm. I was looking at it yesterday and I just can't find what I'm looking for right now because it was fascinating. Okay, let me see if they have it here. Here it is, okay?
6: Okay.
5: These are all, let's go through it right here. Okay, there's still Rogers versus Stevens. I'm not looking for that.
6: Hmm.
5: I actually put it, was it Rogers versus Stevens? I clicked it, and it went to something that I wasn't looking for.
6: Okay.
5: It seemed to have disappeared.
6: Yeah.
5: Hmm. Why has it disappeared here? Mm-hmm. I was looking at it yesterday.
6: Hmm.
5: Well, it was 10.5 points.
6: Yeah. Okay.
5: Is what the average of the polls show. One was actually 17 in the last week.
6: Okay.
5: And, okay, this should be it right here. Hang on one second. Okay, here we go. All right.
6: Okay.
5: 10.2 they have. 10.2 is the average.
6: All right.
5: And he won by one.
6: Okay.
5: Mitchell Research. Sayed, 14. Emerson, all late July. Sayed, 15. Another one. I'll just give it to you. Plus 14, plus 15, plus 10, plus 16, plus 13.
6: All right.
5: Those are the polling numbers. Now, there was one Detroit News had Stevens plus 7.
6: Hmm.
5: Every other one had double-digit numbers. In July. For that.
6: Hmm. Wow.
5: And so you look at it and you go, oh, okay. Now, you had President Trump the other day say he's got the best polling numbers ever. Wow. All the polls are wrong.
6: Okay.
5: And the question was, well, what polls are you looking at? Because there isn't one poll, as was brought up by conservatives, there isn't one poll. Not one Republican poll that has him with the highest numbers ever.
6: Yeah, right.
5: And he's down now. He's, you know, doing a lot of speeches now. And it's the best polling numbers ever. It's the best economy ever. Everything is the best ever. And as we have said, the problem with the president right now when he's out there, when you start talking about things and you start disagreeing with what is self-evident to people, that's a huge problem. You might as well say nothing.
6: That's it. You know, this is a skill set that the president. Okay, so we go after the GOP in general for saying nothing for far too long. But when you get very specific on something, as you mentioned, that is self-evident, that's a time when you do say nothing.
5: That's why Biden lost.
6: Yep.
5: On all the major topics, what he was saying was self-evident to the American people was not true.
6: Right.
5: And, you know, when you have right now with the president, right, and by the way, I don't know if he talked about it in Vegas. Hmm. He needs to drop the reflecting pool.
6: Yes.
5: Drop it.
6: Yeah.
5: Drop it. Drop anything that has to do with decorations in D.C.
6: Yeah.
5: That's got not a, a iota to do with whether Republicans are going to win.
7: Right.
5: Drop it.
7: Right.
5: Drop the Jeanine Pirro thing.
7: Yeah.
5: You go on the most conservative Facebook sites, you know, and social media sites yesterday. They're saying he needs to stop it.
6: Look, here's
5: you cannot when you lose. He lost. What's his name? From CNN, the Republican. Scott Jennings. He lost Scott Jennings on that.
6: Yeah.
5: Scott Jennings was like, this is horrendous. They've got to just drop this. They right. had nothing right. on this guy.
6: Right. right.
5: And did you hear the story that her assistant and then she, they went into the Oval Office. It was apparently a very heated meeting where they brought the lack of evidence with them. And the president's still out there saying, well, I don't know about Jeanine Pirro. Oh, she's this and she's that. You need to shut up about that because you cannot find a more loyal person that is loved by MAGA than Jeanine Pirro.
6: Right. Yeah.
5: And you're picking fights now that, number one, don't matter, about things that don't matter at all. And on you've already lost. You've got to. I've said it again. You need to shut up until you have something going on. Legitimately with Iran, you need to stop talking about it every day. And you need to stop putting things out. Well, there's a possibility that we can get a deal and they really want a deal. No, they don't. It's self-evident to anybody who's paying attention, especially people, your most loyalist out there, that you cannot trust Iran. Don't talk like you can.
7: Well, you know, the messaging is a problem all throughout, and because if you think the reflecting pool thing could have been very simple, we're going to get to the bottom of it, and we're going to have somebody that I trust to fully get to the bottom of it, and we'll find out what happened, and then we're going to fix it, and leave it at that.
6: Right.
7: And that's what. That's because you're not overpromising anything except for the fact that you're going to fix it. And something will be done. You know, when you identify a problem with something like that, all right, he has the power to fix that. He or the administration, the government has the power to fix that. So, all right, move on. You look at the situation with Mark Wayne Mullen, like over the weekend talking about visas. And work visas. Work visas are, you know, because kind of a tricky thing to talk about. Now, this is a different situation because it's so tricky. And right now, people don't want to hear about work visas. And there is some word that, you know, there's with the administration, they're not happy with the answer of, well, work visas are necessary. It's something the president has talked about before. Now, he hasn't talked about it here lately in a big way, but back in his first term, he talked about, well, if the economy is growing, we're going to need more people to come here mm-hmm. and work, come here legally and work. You can't have all of these conflicts within the administration over and over again playing out. How many people have to be let go, fired, quit, move on? How many battles do you have to pick with your own people before you learn that look, I don't care if they're screaming at each other in the Oval Office or in the hallway or whatever, but it is a horrible look when you've got them. It's clear. You're calling him out on social media? You know, and when he called out Pirro over this weekend, I thought, her days are numbered. I don't know when it's going to happen, but she's not going to be there long.
5: Here's Todd Blanche talking about it. A reporter asked him about it yesterday. The acting attorney general, still at the moment, about the Jeanine Pirro situation.
8: Mm. Yeah, I mean, so you've declined to say whether you stand by Jeanine Pirro's decision to drop that case. I'm just, what message does it send, though, if President Trump fires a U.S. attorney because she determined there was not sufficient evidence to charge four people with a crime.
9: Fire her?
8: What message would it send us, Ed? If
9: hypothetically, if the president chose to fire a United States attorney, it turns out he's allowed to do that because he's the president of the United States. So I don't. And by the way, if President Trump wanted to fire anybody, right, and within his administration, he understands he has the power to do that. So when he makes a decision about whether to fire a U.S. attorney or anybody else, that's his. As far as any message, what I said earlier, Alex, is true, which is that when you look at the D.C. U.S. Attorney's Office's body of work over the past year and a half, and where we are in this city compared to where we were, they are doing a phenomenal job. Now, does that mean that every case goes exactly the way that President Trump or I want or U.S. Attorney Pirro wants? I mean, of course not. It doesn't. So I think that what you've seen play out in the press with respect to President Trump and U.S. Attorney Pirro is it's all out there already, but I don't think that changes the fact that her prosecutors, her office, what they've done over the past year to transform the city into a place that we can all now walk around in after sunset is something that's incredible. So,
7: look, there's no question about, you know, he can fire her.
10: Yeah, we know that.
7: It's right. It's on the why.
10: And this is I took that from, you know, one of the sites that you could look at as a influencer that supports this president on a consistent basis, Red Wave Press, writes underneath it, firing Jeanine Pirro would be a massive mistake.
7: Yeah.
10: And, you know, and I know National Review's been on this. They had a thing going, the part-time president, that he's concerned about stuff that nobody cares about. It's right, nice to have right. a nice reflecting pool if you can do it. Look, it's nice to have, you know, the as I said, decorating Washington, D.C., but it's not why people vote for you, and it doesn't deserve the press that it's getting and the outrage of this particular case where you're losing. Think about this. Mm. You're not losing. I mean, you're losing a lot of your base over how you're attempting to manage a war instead of winning a war. Well, because I mean, that's been a problem. But to lose Scott Jennings, think about this, mm-hmm. over the reflecting pool.
7: Yeah, yeah.
10: You know, it's just like there's panic in the White House and there's panic in this president now.
7: Well, and you know, I
10: voted for him three times.
7: I want him to win.
10: I want him to win.
7: I want him to be successful.
10: Yep.
7: I want him to be able to fulfill his agenda. Tariffs notwithstanding. I want him, except for in certain cases, I'm putting asterisks right here. But here's the thing. I want him to complete the mission in Iran, and I can't understand why. It's a political reason. Obviously, everything is a political reason. But it's, we need, as a nation, free people all over the globe need Iran, the regime, to be defeated. And I don't know where it's going. And the messages are back and forth every day, and that cannot remain.
10: We are Red Eye Radio.
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0: We are Red Eye Radio. He's Eric Cronin. I'm Gary McNamara. So finally, for the polling there, Rasmussen polling, some of the polling they have, and they're a Republican pollster, as we all know. The SAVE Act,
1: right,
0: with all the back and forth and the Democrats all against it, it's remained the same. 62% of likely U.S. voters support the SAVE Act, including 46% who strongly support the legislation, 33% are opposed to the bill, 22% who strongly oppose the bill. So when you're talking about 33%, you're talking about the far left, which again is the mainstream of the Democratic Party now.
1: Yeah, right.
0: Excuse me.
1: Well,
0: the Commie-crat Party.
1: Yeah, right.
0: And they also have here, let me see, only 19% of likely U.S. voters agree with the DSA proposal to abolish prisons as part of a long-term program. We'll have a couple more of the things that are on this poll coming up next.

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1: ABC News, I'm Brian Clark. At 4:31 this morning, the Senate confirmed Todd Blanche as Attorney General by the most narrow of margins.
2: On this vote, the yeas are 50, the nays are 49. The nomination is confirmed.
1: Two Republicans, Susan Collins and Lisa Murkowski, voted against Blanche's confirmation, citing their concerns about his previous job as President Trump's personal lawyer. ABC's Jay O'Brien says a different Republican was the key vote.
3: All eyes were then on the deciding vote here, Louisiana's Bill Cassidy, who Trump had helped defeat in a primary just a few months ago. Cassidy stepping out onto the Senate floor saying he is a yes on Blanche, calling Blanche, quote, not perfect, but better than the alternatives.
1: A judge in New Mexico ordered Meta to pay $567 million in penalties and make changes to its products like Instagram and Facebook, saying they harm children's mental health. Meta says it will appeal. This is ABC News.
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13: And he is Eric Cronin. I'm Gary McNamara.
14: It seems like it never stops.
13: I know.
14: But he's Eric Cronin. I'm Gary McNamara.
13: Yeah.
14: The last thing on polling, the Rasmussen polling out there, which shows 62% of likely voters want the SAVE Act passed. Hasn't changed since May.
13: Right.
14: It's remained the same. Now, this is from Rasmussen, which is the Republican pollster. On the other issue that they printed, the rest is behind a paywall. And my question is no media source buying this so they can promote it? We'll get to that in just a second.
13: Mm.
14: Because this one finds just 19% of likely U.S. voters agree with the DSA, the Democrat, the communist, that agree with the commies' proposal to abolish prisons as part of a long-term program. As part of a long-term program, only 19%. 74% disagree. The rest are, I don't know. I can't figure out. Give me another doobie. Does anybody use the word doobie anymore? I'm sorry.
13: Give
14: me another edible.
13: Only the band.
14: Oh, okay.
13: The doobie.
14: The brothers. Yeah. Including 57% who strongly disagree. Mm. Now, just some of the other questions that they asked. And my question when I say, why hasn't a media source bought this so they can report it?
13: Mm-hmm.
14: Maybe Fox will. I don't know. I haven't seen it anywhere. I've not seen it anywhere. Here are the questions that they asked, okay?
13: Okay.
14: Do you agree or disagree with the proposal to replace the presidency and Supreme Court as we now know them? Do you agree or disagree with a proposal to abolish borders and give amnesty to anyone currently in the U.S. illegally?
13: Mm.
14: Do you agree or disagree with a proposal to defund the Pentagon? Do you agree or disagree with a proposal to abolish prisons as part of a long-term program? Hmm. Which is interesting because that's exactly how they're phrasing it.
13: Yeah.
14: Well, we know we have prisons now, but this would be part of a long-term program. My question is, on polling in general, how come you don't see the media polling on the actual issues? They are here. I'm talking about the other mainstream polling that, for example, got the Michigan Senate race completely wrong.
13: Yeah, right.
14: Are they going to ignore all the issues? As we have said before, the frustrating thing, if you're a Republican or support Republican ideas, is the fact that when you break down just the ideas and the issues on all the major issues, they disagree with where the Democrats are going by landslide numbers and agree with Republicans. Here's a point. 62% of likely voters believe the SAVE Act should pass.
13: Hmm.
14: Only 33% do not. Has there ever been an issue so strongly in support of the voters that Congress could not pass?
13: I can't think of one.
14: Yeah, I can't. There might be one out there. I can't think of one either. And so you look at it, is the media going to stay away from the actual polling on the issues between now and November because it may hurt the party that they support or wish to enable? Because I'd love to see, and it might come out in the next week if someone buys the polling, but I want to see, do you agree or disagree with the proposal to replace the presidency and Supreme Court as we now know them?
13: Hmm.
14: There's nothing in the question. Trump believes it's simply a question on an issue, how they put it there. I want to see. Do you agree or disagree with a proposal to abolish borders and give amnesty to anyone currently in the U.S. illegally, which is the Democratic Party's position?
13: Right.
14: Do you agree or disagree with a proposal to defund the Pentagon? Mm. I want to see what those numbers are.
13: Yeah. I would too.
14: We know what the numbers are on prisons. They gave that one.
13: Yeah.
14: And we know what the numbers are on the SAVE Act, which apparently was a separate question in a separate poll. That those are the questions of how they asked that. But I want to see those numbers.
13: Yeah.
14: And I couldn't find anything else on it in the news. The Republican poll, or excuse me, the Rasmussen poll on the issues, it just brings you right back to Rasmussen. The issues of the DSA. I'll do it again, see if it comes up this time. Nope. They come up with the prison. AI comes up with the prison part. Oh, here we go. Okay.
13: What do you got?
14: They do have it. They have this one. All right.
13: All right.
14: Okay. They've got this one.
13: What do you got?
14: All right. Replacing the presidency and the Supreme Court. 33% of all voters support replacing the presidency and the Supreme Court with an executive and judiciary subordinate to Congress. That's the exact same that supports abolishing prisons. Oh, no, that was 19%. The 33% was the SAVE Act.
13: Yeah.
14: 56% disagree. The rest, I don't know.
13: Wow.
14: 50% of Democrat voters support replacing the presidency and Supreme Court. No. 75% of Republicans oppose replacing the presidency and the Supreme Court. Who the hell are those 25% of Republicans that are saying replace the presidency and the Supreme Court?
13: Sorry, you're lying. I don't buy. Okay. I have to say this first. Let's just take the word conservative. I don't know how many different definitions there are or what the criteria is in different people's minds, people that call themselves conservative, right? So people that call themselves Republican to a pollster?
14: That's a great point. No, that's a solid point. It's a great point.
13: Because if you're saying that, because there is an effort. There's been an effort for a long time to mislead the public and the whole thing. There was a video floating around the other day, and it was an interviewer talking to, I think it was three different female voters who have voted Republican most of their lives or something to that effect, but they're voting for Tallarico. Don't buy it. I don't buy it at all. No, it's theater.
14: Neither do I.
13: Tell me what you actually believe.
14: Yeah.
13: Tell me what you believe, and tell me how that fits Tallarico. Tell me how that works. Because, you know, I don't know, how do you qualify if you're a pollster? How do you qualify? Now, if it's registered voter, but if you're in a state that doesn't have, I mean, you know, you look at like the state of Texas, we have open primaries. So you're not going to find a registered Republican unless maybe they registered in another state or something. I don't know how you confirm that 25%, that entire 25% are Republicans.
14: But I would say overall, based on the fact that if you look at the polling that has been done out there on the three branches of government, where the majority of America, or excuse me, in some polls, a majority, and in every case, a plurality, we have seen, do not know what the three branches of government are. If you've got half the country who doesn't know what the three branches of government are, then they don't understand the separation of powers. If you don't understand the separation of powers, you have no idea why this country came into existence. You have no idea the concept of what the country stands for and why it exists.
13: Right.
14: Because the separation of powers is it. The separation of powers is so you can't have communism. The separation of powers is so you cannot have a monarchy. The entire concept of the separation of powers is keeping power from growing and becoming one part of a government system.
13: Right.
14: That's one of the reasons. I mean, that's part of the fury over the power that the bureaucracy has had that the Supreme Court has shut down.
13: Yeah.
14: Where all of a sudden their bureaucracy is making rules and regulations, and it's like, whoa, that's not you're a bureaucrat making that call. You know, like the entire Chevron decision.
13: Right. Right.
14: When we look at that, and when you look at, you know, the entire thing we're the EPA, we're going to regulate whatever we want. No, Congress dictates what you regulate.
13: Yep.
14: You don't get to do it. And the Supreme Court that's saying on abortion. And there isn't one person I've talked to that can answer it after I explain the decision from a couple of years ago. I forgot the name of it. Not Brock, not Block. What is it? Oh, can't think of the name of it.
13: Mm.
14: The abortion decision, which they go, the Supreme Court saying that abortion is illegal. They have no right. They didn't say the abortion is illegal.
13: Right.
14: What they said was Congress has not made a law on it. Well, and the liberal Supreme Court, by creating a law that doesn't exist, they don't have that power to do that.
13: Dobbs,
14: yes.
13: AOC railed in the days after it, a day or two after it, saying, this is what's wrong with the Supreme Court. So we need to take it up in Congress. That's actually what the Supreme Court said.
14: And I remember the editorials going, AOC, that's the entire.
13: That was the decision.
14: You agree with their point. What they're saying is judges don't get to make law.
13: Right.
14: Because if judges make law, if judges are appointed, you know, they're not elected. They're not elected representatives of the people. They don't get to make law. And every person, not because I went through, I've explained a couple of them that I went through when I explained it.
13: Mm-hmm.
14: And I got a blank look.
13: Yeah.
14: I'll never forget the one woman when I was up in Buffalo. One woman couple that I met, not the couple that I met a few months ago, but this goes back a few years ago.
13: Mm.
14: And I explained to her, well, that's not what they said. Here's what they said. And she was like, but it's wrong. I go, well, then if it's wrong, Congress should take it up.
13: Right.
14: We don't live in a monarchy.
13: For your representatives to take it up.
14: We don't live in a dictatorship.
13: No.
14: Her husband is behind her going like this,
13: mm-hmm.
14: clapping behind, listening to me talk.
13: Right.
14: And he's just smiling. I'm thinking to myself, he apparently understands the separation of powers argument. That is it. That you want to talk about, Scalia said it. And it's absolutely true.
13: Yep.
14: If you ask most people what's the most important part of the Constitution, they're going to tell you the Bill of Rights. They're absolutely wrong. Because if you don't have the separation of powers, the Bill of Rights goes away.
13: Right.
14: The Bill of Rights goes away, and that's the entire thing the Founding Fathers were concerned about. The tyranny of the majority working against the minority.
13: And it is, and I don't know if I reposted it the other day. I know I hit the like button on it. Somebody posted it, though. He was testifying, actually, on Capitol Hill. And he just laid it out. Scalia. And it's something that we've talked about. And it's perfect. That the greatest part about our Constitution is the separation of powers.
14: Because
13: if you look at the Bill of Rights, if you look at the amendments, you know, it's like, you know, all these things that came along. But the separation of powers is what makes us unique.
14: And that's why things move slow. It was intended to be that way.
13: People,
14: things move too slow. We need to be. No, they're supposed to move slow.
13: Right. Because you think, and I think he cited. You know, like in Great Britain, all of a sudden, oh, they don't like the prime minister. Boom, vote of confidence. Let's move on. And it happens all, we see it all the time over there. You know, and it's ridiculous. But the DSA wants it even further. You know, we want our control, no control by the other side. And then we want it permanent, because in communism, it actually becomes a dictatorship. It has to.
14: We are Red Eye Radio.
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0: We are Red Eye Radio. He is Eric Carlin, and I'm Gary McNamara. Okay, quickly, some Babylon Bee headlines.
1: Yeah.
0: Update. Moroccans who invaded Spain now registered to vote in New Jersey. The Middle East expanded to include Michigan. What was the other one that I saw that was just, government-run stores to allow anyone to buy groceries as long as they have a special mark on their hand or forehead.
1: Yeah.
0: Oh, Trump warns Iran this is their fourth to last chance at peace. And Democrats express concern over the increase in gun violence against active shooters.
1: Yeah.
0: Wow.
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In short, sacred music has boundless powers to spiritually move us and help us feel closer to God. There's something about inspired music that resonates deep in our souls, connecting us with heaven. It's remarkable that a simple combination of notes can create a melody that speaks to us all, regardless of our language or culture. When combined with lyrics that promote faith, hope, and trust in God, sacred music becomes truly powerful. It's been said that some of the greatest sermons are preached by the singing of hymns. Take, for example, the hymn, "Be Still, My Soul." Be still, my soul, the Lord is on thy side. With patience, bear thy cross of grief or pain. Leave to thy God to order and provide. In every change, he, faithful, will remain. Be still, my soul, thy best, thy heavenly friend. Through thorny ways leads to a joyful end. Or the hymn, "Praise to the Lord the Almighty." Praise to the Lord, who doth prosper thy way and defend thee. Surely his goodness and mercy shall ever attend thee. Ponder anew what the Almighty can do, who with his love doth befriend thee. Sermons taught through sacred music stay with us long after the music fades. The lyrics, melody, and feelings they inspire can remain in our hearts, ready to be called upon as we encounter the challenges of life. Even when we feel alone, afraid, or weak, we can draw strength from sacred music. One hymn offers this simple invitation. Think a sacred song, the words will give you power. Think the melody, and in that very hour, your heart and mind will open to let the Spirit in, and you will feel his comfort again. Think a sacred song when scared or feeling bad. Hum the quiet tune whenever you are sad. Your heart and mind will open to let the Spirit in, and you will feel his comfort again.

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Until we meet again, may peace be with you this day and always.

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5: Last year, U.S. publishers sold 825 million print books, according to data tracker NPD BookScan. That's an all-time sales record for the industry. Before this, book sales had been on the decline over the last decade. In an era with so many streaming services, social media apps, and other distractions, picking up a story and reading for hours often fell to the wayside. But in 2020, with the onset of the pandemic, more people turned to books to pass the time and get off their screens. Fast forward to 2 years later, and reading has still managed to stay in the limelight. Why? In part, it's thanks to a TikTok community known as BookTok. Spelled BookTok, T-O-K.
12: I first downloaded TikTok in 2019 because I worked at a library with kids and I wanted to understand the jokes they were making. So I downloaded TikTok and I started creating content around December of 2019.
5: That's Kate Jacobs, owner of the TikTok account Kate's Books, which has amassed almost 300,000 followers in just a couple of years. These book-focused accounts are a big reason why interest in reading has soared, especially amongst Gen Zers. In comparison to other age groups, Gen Z, who includes people between the ages of 9 and 24, saw the highest increase in reading during the pandemic. This is clear when looking at trending books, too. The books on the New York Times bestseller lists are almost all young adult fiction. Jacob says this is because Book Talk has reminded younger audiences that reading can actually be fun.
12: In addition to just getting videos recommending books in front of people who may not be seeking out that content, it also is making it more of a community thing where you can engage with other readers a lot easier. You can make jokes about what you're reading. There's really sides of Book Talk for everyone. So whatever types of content you like to watch, whether it's more serious analytical content or more lighthearted fun content, there's a side of that on Book Talk. And so I think that really helps younger people kind of get into it because there's an area for everyone.
5: TikTok's algorithm is also a huge reason why more young people have joined BookTok. Many teens who never previously liked reading saw a BookTok video on their For You page and instantly got hooked. This page is on the home screen of the app and is filled with new content that's easy to explore.
12: Because of the way the For You page and the TikTok algorithm works, I can post a video and it can be seen by almost anybody, including people who may not already be readers. Whereas with Instagram and YouTube, it's a little bit more catered towards people who are already in the community or already invested, who are looking that kind of stuff up. Same with a blog, you have to really already be interested in that area. Whereas TikTok, I have had my videos go to people who have absolutely no interest in reading, but they will see one of my TikToks and that may pique their interest and get them a little bit more into the book community.
5: And there's a side of Book Talk for everyone's interests. Whether you're into critical reviews of novels or enjoy watching reactions of people reading an epic plot twist for the first time, Book Talk has it. Plus, on top of the title recommendations, Book Talk creates an outlet where readers can discuss what they've read with others and gain new perspectives. This online model has been so successful that even bookstores are trying to get in on the hype. For one, Barnes & Noble has a Book Talk section at the front of most of their brick-and-mortar locations. This display often features works by Colleen Hoover, Taylor Jenkins Reid, and other popular authors seen on Book Talk. In fact, the chain has seen a big increase in sales over the past 2 years, with their biggest sellers being What's Hot on Book Talk.
12: There's some books that have been out for like 10 or so years, like The Song of Achilles, that went viral. I know at Moon Girl Reads _ Celine, she did a video about that book that went viral, and it went all of a sudden back onto the New York Times bestseller list.
5: In fact, according to Shannon DeVito, Barnes & Noble director of books, The Song of Achilles only sold a few hundred copies before Book Talk. Now, tens of thousands of copies are sold every few weeks through the retailer. And The Song of Achilles is not the only book to experience this renewed attention. Novels published years ago are now being printed for a second or third time due to a resurgence in popularity.
12: It's also helping independent authors because you have a lot of self-published and indie authors who will try to promote their books online or who someone will find their book online and it'll go viral. So you can look at the case of like Ice Planet Barbarians, which was this sci-fi romance series that went viral, I believe, last summer. And all of a sudden, it started doing really well again. Sales really increased for it to the point where the publisher reached out to the author to traditionally publish those books because they want to join in on the hype. So it's definitely making waves in the industry.
5: Book Talk has also given a voice to many stories that have traditionally been ignored. Many book talkers, like Jacobs, have used their platforms to highlight these lesser-known works. Just last year, some of these diverse creators founded a nonprofit called Book Talk, spelled T-A-L-K. The organization connects readers from all over the world with virtual conventions and book clubs that are held on the nonprofit's website.
4: I was on Book Talk. I think, you know, everybody downloaded TikTok at some point or another. And I, of course, got shoehorned into my interest, which was books. And I remember watching these videos and thinking, I could do that. I have something to say because they're not representing me. The majority of the TikToks that I was watching at the time were people who were from white and straight backgrounds. And I was like, well, where are the books that talk about me, that talk about my experience as a queer person? So my point of joining was to talk about those books and to open up those experiences to other people. And I think that can be said for most people on our team, because 100% of our team here at Book Talk is part of a marginalized community. And our entire point of joining Book Talk or Bookstagram to start is to share those stories and let people know that we're here.
5: That's Claire Wallace, Vice President of Communications at the nonprofit Book Talk. After witnessing the power of Book Talk on TikTok, she knew there was an opportunity to harness this same model to bring light to different kinds of stories.
4: Even just in 2021, we've seen that readers bought like 825 million print books, which is up since the first time in since 2004. We've seen that like young adult novels, I believe, their sales are up by 70%. And the majority of these people who are driving these sales are people from these marginalized backgrounds who are getting second reprintings of books that are queer, that are not white. And so I think having these stories here on Book Talk is opening so many different avenues and doors for people who have never experienced or read these before, and truly like spreading an entirely new experience for people who may have never thought anything outside of their own identity.
5: As Book Talk on TikTok continues to become more and more popular, Wallace's bookshelf only continues to expand. Some of her favorite books that she's discovered through Book Talk are Gideon the Ninth by Tamsin Murr, Legend Born by Tracy Dion, and Six of Crows by Lee Bardugo. Without Book Talk, she never would have been introduced to these magical stories. And as a lifelong book lover, Wallace says she's thankful to the community for making reading a popular pastime again.
4: I think for so many years, you know, if you were a reader, you were kind of nerdy. But now it's like, no, reading is cool. Reading is fun to do. It opens new perspectives. It's a new avenue of learning. And it's also a way to escape from the humdrum of everyday life. And as part of that Book Talk, the event, we are trying to positively impact readers and actually make a difference in the publishing industry, to show people in the publishing industry, hey, we're here. We want our stories told. And it pays, actionably pays, to have these stories out there because people will buy them. People are interested.
5: To find out more about Book Talk on TikTok, the nonprofit Book Talk, Kate Jacobs, Claire Wallace, and all of our featured guests, visit viewpointsradio.org. For more behind the scenes, check out Viewpoints Radio on Twitter and Facebook. This segment was written and produced by Grace Galante. Our executive producer is Amira Zaveri. I'm Gary Price.
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3: We all know teenagers are especially influenced by peer pressure. They want to be liked and accepted by their friends and classmates, and so they might go along with, say, a dare or a certain ugly fashion trend. Remember the era of checker-patterned everything or extremely low-rise bell-bottoms? While it's easy to point a finger at teens, all of us can form every now and then. Sometimes these pressures are good and result in positive actions. For example, when we see our friends and neighbors giving to charity, we feel more inclined to give as well. But this phenomenon, known as conformity bias, can also have a negative impact on our ability to think for ourselves. To fit in, we'll go along with the group consensus, even if we might not agree entirely. This commonly happens in the workplace.
4: The pleasure centers of our brains light up when we are able to please a boss. And so if the boss is pushing an idea, even if it seems immoral to us, it's hard to stand up to it. If everybody's sitting around the table, all of our coworkers seem to think it's a good idea. Again, it's hard for us to stand up to it. And we may go along with a decision that we think is a terrible decision.
3: That's Robert Prentice, a professor of business ethics and business law at the McComb School of Business at the University of Texas at Austin. He's also the faculty director of the Ethics Unwrapped video project, which is part of the McComb School's Center for Leadership and Ethics.
4: We think that the moral positions that we take are, the product of our big human brains, that the things that we believe because we put our minds to it. But in general, most of the things that we believe because the people around us believe the same things. I grew up on a farm in western Kansas, surrounded by very conservative people. My political views were shaped in a way that, if I'd been born in San Francisco, would have been completely different. And so I try to tell my students, whether you're thinking about morality or religion or politics, remember that what you believe naturally just seems right to you because it's what you're used to. It's right because it seems right. But if you've been born someplace else, you might believe something completely differently. And so I always try to urge my students to be open-minded, to realize they might not be right about everything and they should take other people's points of view into account.
3: Prentice says that even the smartest people are susceptible to conformity bias. He points to one example at KPMG, a multinational accounting and consulting firm.
4: I always think of KPMG around the turn of the century was wanting to get into the business of selling bogus tax shelters. Some of their competitors were making huge amounts of money selling these bogus tax shelters, and KPMG wanted to get into it. And so they raided a competitor, hired away a guy who was good at creating these bogus tax shelters, and he went to work. They ran some of his ideas past quality control up in Chicago. And one of the folks in Chicago sent an email saying, "What are you guys thinking? If the IRS looks at these transactions, they're never going to approve them. We are going to get fined." And the email he got back was, "You're either on the team or you're off the team." Well, everybody wants to be on the team. It's hard to stand up to people who are your coworkers. And so ultimately 17 accountants and lawyers at KPMG were indicted for tax fraud. And so I tell my students stories like that to try to tell them that, hey, you can go along with everybody else and go to jail, but it might be better to stand up for what you know is right.
3: And sometimes this can end in being demoted or fired. Either way, most people who speak up are glad they did.
4: It wasn't that their bosses or their coworkers were trying to be crooks. They just weren't looking at things the right way. And when this person explained, "This is why this would be wrong. Would you want to see this on the front page of the New York Times?" They got their way. Everybody said, "Oh, yeah, have a terrible idea. Let's do something else."
3: Prentice says a close cousin to conformity bias is a concept known as collective illusions.
4: In a group, you can get to thinking that, oh, everybody seems to believe this. And that can cause you either to pretend that you believe it yourself, even if you don't, because again, you want to be part of the group, or your brain might even fool you into thinking that you believe it, even though there's no evidence for it.
3: One expert on collective illusions is Todd Rose, the co-founder and president of the think tank Populous. He's also the author of Collective Illusions, Conformity, Complicity, and the Science of Why We Make Bad Decisions. Rose says collective illusions infect every corner of our lives. This can include our political beliefs, the kinds of jobs we want, or what we come to expect from educational or criminal justice institutions. These opinions take hold because our brains are hardwired to think that the loudest voices, repeated the most often, are expressing the true majority opinion. Rose highlights how social media has taken this to a new level, allowing people with large followings to wield a lot of power.
5: On Twitter alone, 80% of all content is created by 10% of the users. And that 10% tends to be very vocal and actually not representative of the rest of the country. And so you can see the problem here, right? So if only 10% of people hold an opinion, but you think it's 80%, if you don't want to go against the group, then you'll just say nothing. You'll just go along to get along. But if enough of us do that, then the only voice anyone's hearing from is the fringe, and the result's a collective illusion.
3: Rose points out that 2/3 of American adults admit to leaning into what he calls self-silencing because they're afraid to offend their online followers, friends, or work colleagues. He says this silence is dangerous because it leads to false narratives and one-sided opinions.
5: They call it moral courage for a reason because it does take courage. It is scary, especially when there's a lot on the line. But what I would say to listeners is if you accept the idea of a collective illusion, and it is a whatever you're thinking right now, there's a very good chance that your group actually agrees with you, that you're just wrong about what you think your group thinks. And if you knew that to be true, you wouldn't stay silent, right? You would gladly give your opinion. But if you also realize that speaking up isn't just about personal integrity, it might be the most important thing you could do for the integrity of the group that you care about. So for some of us, we can find that courage that way. And then for others who just care a lot about being with the group, that's okay, right? Then what we have to do is make the norm for the group be honest about what you think.
3: The addition of diverse perspectives and shared thoughts ultimately leads to a better, more well-rounded opinion or action. So the next time you're in a business meeting or out to dinner with friends, maybe you'll go against the grain and find that others in the group were thinking the exact same thing. Todd Rose's book, Collective Illusions, Conformity, Complicity, and the Science of Why We Make Bad Decisions, is available in bookstores and online now. 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
11: I'm Ebony McMorris. When is the last time you got a fresh set of nails? About a quarter of American women report getting a manicure, pedicure, or both regularly. For some, these treatments aren't as regular, but are more of a special treat from time to time. One type of nail treatment that's been a go-to for many years is the gel manicure and pedicure. It looks and applies just like regular polish, but lasts much longer, and you don't have to wait for your nails to air dry because it cures in minutes with the UV light. Now, a recent study published in the journal Nature Communications is showing that these UV nail lamps, which emit radiation, could lead to skin cancer. Researchers placed mouse and human cells under these lamps for 20 minutes, and around 30% of the cells died. It's important to note that cells in a lab environment can behave slightly different from cells on a living person's hand. For now, experts say more human testing is needed to confirm a definite link. In the meantime, if you do prefer gel polish and get your nails done regularly, experts recommend buying fingerless UV protective gloves to wear while under the lamp. One warning, don't opt for sunscreen instead. These lotions and sprays only protect against UV exposure from the sun and not artificial UV rays. Here's to happy nails and healthy skin. That's Viewpoints Explained for this week. More in a moment.
12: Welcome to Culture Crash, where we examine what's new and old in entertainment. There's this meme online where people show mundane but powerful moments of human life. A family playing in the park, someone hugging their dog after a long time away, or maybe two best friends going for a walk, with the text, "I almost forgot this was the whole point." It's so easy to get caught up in work and the everyday tasks of maintaining a household or navigating personal issues that we can forget to take a second to appreciate the moments of connection and happiness we experience along the way. I was thinking about that meme recently at a Noah Kahan concert at Wrigley Field in Chicago. In the modern world, it's so easy for us to think of art and culture as digital commodities. Where does a new song rank on the Spotify charts? What new TV shows are now streaming on Netflix? But art and culture are fundamentally experiential things. Historians say people have been paying to attend concerts since at least the 17th century, and ancient Greeks were gathering to see live theater way back in the 6th century BC. There is something primal and exciting about watching people play music or deliver lines. It's real and raw and happening right in front of our eyes. At Wrigley Field in mid-July, Noah Kahan and his band were firing on all cylinders, pouring themselves into deep cuts like Haircut and Willing and Able, and rocking their way through hits like Stick Season and Doors for 40,000 audience members gathered on a hot and muggy 90-something degree night. It was easy to get swept up in spending time with friends and family outdoors at a concert, feeling the bass and singing the melodies. It's a simple thing, attending a summer concert, and it's easy to almost forget that it's the whole point. I'm Evan Rook.
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16: From ABC News, I'm Brian Clark. President Trump won his battle to have his former lawyer, Todd Blanche, confirmed as the attorney general.
17: On this vote, the yeas are 50, the nays are 49. The nomination is confirmed.

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7: Professional radio happening. We have got in studio with us from the Peoria Unified School District, the board president, Jeff Tobey. Thanks for being here. And we've also got the governing board clerk, Becky Proudfit. We've got to dive into a very serious topic. We all know what happened. A couple of teachers accused of being involved with the same student. But the question for you has been, did you obey, did the board members or did the mandatory reporters, did they obey the mandatory reporting laws? I don't know how much because of the investigation you can talk about, but let's start with both of you. From what you know, do you believe that the people that work in the district, the mandatory reporters, do you believe they followed the law?
12: You know, Mike, as a person who's, you know, evidence-driven, process-driven, I look at what we have and the facts, and including up to the April release that Peoria Police had, where they said that there was no misstep when it came to that mandatory reporting with the information they had at the time. Now, since April, what police have learned, we don't know yet. So we're still waiting and allowing the police department to finish that investigation.
7: So obviously, it involves a criminal investigation. So I want to be careful what I ask and what I'm going to ask you to try to answer. But the training that goes on, have you revamped the training? Is there new training in place? So that leads us to the question that if there's new training, was the old training insufficient?
12: You know, I would say due to the recent changes of mandatory reporting, we wanted to make sure we hit all the bases. And so we onboarded some new professionals regarding Title IX investigations. And so we really wanted to freshen up the training, not necessarily that it was inefficient before, but obviously with the changes that have happened, we want to make sure that we hit all the bases with all of our employees.
7: All right.

0: Well, let me be devil's advocate, and either one of you, please jump in. Devil's advocate. The board president was removed for not following protocol. And then the superintendent left, was fired, whatever the the principal left after that. I publicly said on the air, I thought it was a bad look for the district that you went after somebody that was saying, I just want to protect kids. And it looked in the end like she was right that there needed to be a further investigation. Is that a fair assessment? And if it's not a fair assessment, why is it not a fair assessment?
1: I don't think that that's a fair assessment. I think there was a number of things that led to that change in the board presidency. A board president's job is to represent the board. And we had voted as a board on tabling a third-party investigation. We did that very intentionally. We had spoken with the person, the former prosecutor, who would have done the in-house investigation, who strongly encouraged us to wait until after the police had wrapped up their investigation for fear that we would meddle up the investigation. So it's not that we said no to it. It has to happen in proper time. And at that point, the district had done all it can do was terminating those teachers. And we really needed law enforcement to do what they do, which we fully support. The doors are wide open for law enforcement, and Peoria PD has done a great job. So we're waiting for the conclusion of that investigation.
0: And so to that point about the cooperation with Peoria PD, it's been reported that Mr. Toby, you are the one that requested that your attorney try to limit the search warrants. So is that full cooperation if you are trying to limit the search warrants? And why did you try to limit the search warrants?
2: Yeah, it's a fair question. So the misinformation on that part was I proofread something that was drafted by legal. So our superintendent is the de facto executive of the district and is responsible for making those decisions. As the board president, I am the legal liaison with the board and the attorney. And so it's my role to kind of have that interface with the attorney and the superintendent. So it wasn't my direction at all. It was the direction of the district. And it was really to ask couple questions of the court that issued the warrant itself. What if we needed more time to produce those documents because we only had those 5 working days? How do we handle attorney-client privilege, and how do we handle things according to FERPA with student privacy?
0: And the way it was reported is that you were trying to step in and limit what they could do with those search warrants because of FERPA and because of attorney-client privilege. Were you trying to limit their access, or were you trying to get clarification as to what your responsibilities were?
2: Right. Absolutely not limiting. We've given everything that we are able to at this point that's in our possession to an ongoing basis, even recently. So we've had a long relationship with Peoria Police Department. In fact, they actually initially asked for this information via the FOIA public record request. Well, a lot of the stuff that they were asking is not legally allowed to be released via FOIA. So we actually went to Peoria Police in that partnership and said, we need some legal process to give you what you want, whether that's a subpoena or a search warrant, and they chose a search warrant.
0: So as it stands now, do you believe that everybody that's in the district is informed? Has everybody been retrained on the mandatory reporting laws? Do you feel confident that everybody that is a mandatory reporter is now informed on exactly what that's supposed to look like?
1: Absolutely. We actually had our all admin meeting, and both President Toby and myself, because we're a trust but verify kind of people, we went ahead and invited ourselves to that and sat in on the training because I wanted to hear with my own ears exactly what we're training, how we're training, so that I could speak with authority and say, yes, we are covering all of our bases. And yes, the training is comprehensive, and the expansion that President Toby was alluding to was more talking about, okay, well, let's not assume a grooming behavior will start looking like this. This is what it could look like. And it expanded the concepts to apply in real world settings, and also tighten up the process with how things are tracked. Another expansion we've made is on the back of our student IDs. We've always had a crisis hotline on the back. This year, we also have an anonymous tip line on the back. So if anyone feels uncomfortable about anything they're hearing, seeing, whatever, a nudge, a hunch, they can go ahead and call that anonymous tip line, and it'll connect them with someone who can help.
0: It's been my opinion, and correct me if I'm wrong because you're in this world, that the mandatory reporter law actually lets mandatory reporters off the hook, that they don't have to make a decision, is this serious enough or not? They are required to make the phone call. So nobody can get upset with them if it turns out to be nothing. That it really does help the mandatory reporters. It's not something that puts them in a bad place. It takes them out of a bad place. Do you agree?
2: Yeah, I think it's designed on purpose because we want to, you know, have that over-reporting of situations rather than under-reporting. I mean, student safety is paramount. And even if there is a hunch or a mere suspicion, we want to know about it.
0: So I want to go back for the people that don't know the entire story, and I don't want to go dig into all the ugly stuff that happened, but there were two teachers and an accusation, text messaging, or at least an inappropriate social media relationship with the same student, which seems very strange. But then the accusations that came out after that were that this was something that was pretty well known to students, had been talked about by other students, and had been largely ignored by people in the school. Can you, either one of you, want to comment on that rumor and how much accuracy is in some of that?
1: I want to, you know, this is a part of the story that I think as a mother makes me see red, is all these students, you know, a handful of students went on TikTok afterwards, after the fact. We don't have record of any of those students coming to actual authorities, but instead they went to TikTok and it became a social media centered conversation. The hard part is, as a school district, we don't have control over what your child does on social media. And that's where I think it's really important to remember that the number one mandatory reporter is parents as well. They also fall under that. And so we need to be very careful as parents to ensure that we know what our child is saying and doing online. And this system only works when everyone's cooperating, when parents are cooperating with school districts, cooperating with police, and we all work together and we cover all those bases. But we have to make sure, I know for myself, I'm a parent of teens. I want to make sure that I know if my kid is on TikTok, I need to know what is happening on TikTok, what is being said, so that I know what to ask my child, and then potentially I can become a really important mandated reporter.
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0: Republican candidate for CD1, Jay Feely. Man, it's always good to see you.
16: Great to see you as well.
0: So I think about you when the NFL season approaches, and I wonder if you ever miss it. Before we get into politics, yeah. Do you ever miss it?
16: I miss the locker room. I miss the relationships. I miss the guys. Because when you're done, like when your career ends, all those relationships pretty much end. You know, the guys that are playing, they're focused on their career
0: right. And
16: the next season. And it's such a stark reality for so many guys. And when you talk to players when they're done and you have those conversations, that's what everyone says. Like, they're shocked at how all those relationships end. Prior to that, like, if you went golfing, you went with your teammates. You went to dinner, you went with those couples. Yeah. Like, that's who you spent all your time with, and then all of a sudden it's done. You know, thankfully for me, I had 10 years of broadcasting where you kind of have that same camaraderie, right. Same relationships, new relationships, you know, but it's there. And then, you know, now it's on to politics, and it's amazing how, you know, your life just kind of takes those turns and you embrace the new challenges. But I certainly miss the locker room.
0: Do you miss the pressure? Because being a kicker, we know, first of all, you guys don't get any respect until you get to a level like you did, where, you know, you were a football player. You weren't just a kicker. I don't mean it that way, but you were seen as a football player. You were in the mix. Yeah,
16: I love to hit.
0: Yeah.
16: But maybe that's why I got into politics.
0: Yeah, this does suit your personality, right. Doesn't it?
16: You know what? I think when you're done, and I've talked to a number of kickers, they are... Physically, maybe they could keep doing it, but mentally, the grind wears on you.
0: Yeah.
16: Closers are the same way. Talk to closers in baseball. And there's just a point where you're like, I don't want to deal with that anymore. I don't want to have to, like, mentally discipline myself, not allow my mind to wander. And you just get to the point where you're like, okay, I'm tired of that. You know, but for me, like, I'm a glutton for punishment. I got into broadcasting where they're like, what does a kicker know about football? And so I had to prove myself and had that pressure. And then the same thing with politics. All right, you want to be in office representing us, but you were in football for 25 years. So, you know, I kind of like that pressure and thrive with it. You know, to be a great kicker, you have to be able to handle failure and you have to be able to handle pressure. I think there's a lot of similarities to being in office.
0: And to be fair, anybody that recognizes that in the broadcasting part of what you've done, you've been pretty outspoken and politically astute. This isn't as if you decided, okay, what's next? Let's go into politics. I mean, you've been politically astute for a very long time.
16: Well, I think back all the way to like 2006 when I was playing for the Giants, and, you know, I would do Sean Hannity's show. He had the Great American Panel, and I would go on there and I would lose endorsements because I was willing to talk about my politics, you know. And, you know, I just think there's things that are more important than money. There's more important than fame is standing up for what you believe in, you know. And I try to do it in a way where I truly care about people, you know, talk about your beliefs, stand up for those beliefs, but really have a heart for people. And I think that's maybe where I'm different than a lot of politicians.
0: I live in CD1, and I've lived at opposite ends of CD1, so I've seen the diversity within this district. In order to win the district, you are going to have to appeal to people, not just the people in your primary. It truly is a district where you've got to appeal to the masses. What's the message that resonates with everyone?
16: Well, you have 60,000 more registered Republicans than Democrats, but you have 180,000 registered independents. You know, so you have to win half of the independents. I think whether you're a Republican or even a Democrat or an independent, you care about the economy and you care about affordability and you care about the future for your children and your grandchildren. You know, that's why I wanted to get into politics, creating the right avenue for success for individuals. I believe government is supposed to be about security for the people and then creating the right avenues so that you can be a success and you can have hope for a future. And I think too many young people around our country don't have a hope for the future. That's why you're seeing this push towards Democrat socialist. That's why, you know, the Democrat Party is embracing that, because young people, if they don't believe that they can be a success individually, then they throw their hands up in there and then they say, I want government to do it for me. The problem is that when you look at the Democrat socialist, like, they believe in fundamentally changing the very structure and foundation of our country. They want to get rid of the Senate. They want to get rid of, you know, the president being elected, you know, by the Electoral College. They want to get rid of borders. They want to get rid of police. Like, they fundamentally want to change our country. And, you know, Amish Shah believes in a lot of those same principles.
0: They want to get rid of prisons.
16: Yes.
0: Not just abolish ICE, which they said the head of their party or their movement said when asked direct questions, you want to abolish ICE? Absolutely. Yes. You want to get rid of prisons? Yes, is a long-term plan. It is as radical as it gets, but it is becoming more and more popular with young people.
16: So I have two girls now that are in college, and I was talking to them yesterday. We went to church. We were having a whole discussion, and they don't like to get political, right. You know, but I'm like, you have to understand what the other side believes and what they want to advocate for. And we were talking about that with abolishing prisons and what that means for a young girl, you know, and who you're putting back in the society. You look at California right now, you know, and they have a law that they're implementing. They put a guy, if you're over 60 and you've been in jail a certain amount of time, you can then go get released. And they released a guy who had raped like 7 young girls under the age of 10. And for the guise of, oh, he shouldn't be in jail at this age, they're putting him back in society. No, you know, you have to have principles that you stand up for, and you make sure that, you know, you're if you're incentivizing the wrong behaviors, you're going to get more of that, you know, and you have to make sure that you have the things that disincentivize the wrong behaviors, and having strict guidelines that say, no, if you do this, you're going to go to jail and you're going to stay in jail, disincentivizes the wrong behaviors.
0: You mentioned missing the locker room from your NFL career, and I've asked every candidate in the House this question because I think it's one that's very important. With the division we see in Washington, D.C., it doesn't seem like there's any either side able to work together. But you don't get anything done with 435 members without a coalition.
16: Right.
0: How do you become a part of a good coalition, or how do you build a coalition where your voices can be heard and you can influence legislation?
16: I think, number one, you be transparent. You be honest about what you believe, you know, especially with your voters. You know, you're not somebody who gets pushed around by the wind or looks at the polls, you know, and says, okay, this is popular, I'm going to take this approach. You know, Gavin Newsom does it all the time. And I think it's fallen flat. You've seen his popularity drop because he's been ineffective as a governor, but he continually tries to change and shift who he is as a chameleon. You know, I think people, when they look at me, they will know, okay, Jay cares about people. He's engaged in the community throughout his career in the NFL and broadcasting and tried to make this state better. And then, you know, he's transparent about what he believes. And, you know, whether that's advocating for policies that the president agrees with or disagreeing with things that the president, you know, says, you know, I think I'm pretty transparent, but I think it's pretty funny because for the last 6 months, you know, the guys running against me have said, oh, he's a Democrat, he loves Bill Clinton, he's a gun grabber, all that stuff. And then as soon as I won, now I'm a MAGA extremist. Yeah. You know, well, which one am I?
0: Right.
16: I'm just somebody who says, this is what I believe. I want to create the right economic environment. I want to bring down costs and create a hope for our kids so they can believe I can go buy a home, I can have a family, and I can be a success economically.
0: There are issues that are emotional issues, and there are practical issues, and one of them is the debt, and another one that is going to affect me more sooner than I want to admit. I'm 59 years old. They're saying in 6 years, there's going to be mandatory cuts to Social Security, and it seems like nobody wants to say the hard things to address an issue like that. What needs to happen to address Medicare, Medicaid, Social Security, and making sure that those programs are there for the people that have been been paying into them for their entire lives.
16: So we have $40 trillion in debt. Growing at a trillion every 100 days. And to be honest with you, be candid, neither party has had any desire and will to do anything about that. The only way you can address the debt is to truly have GDP over 5% and inflation under 3% and grow your way out of it.
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26: ABC News, I'm Brian Clark. Overnight, the Senate confirmed President Trump's choice for Attorney General, says ABC's Olivia Rubin.
27: A major win for Todd Blanche, who overcame opposition from within his own party to narrowly secure the votes he needed here. The deciding vote coming from Senator Bill Cassidy, who announced he would support Blanche, even though he said he's not perfect. Cassidy framing it as a choice between Blanche and someone potentially worse.
26: The Supreme Court will likely decide the fate of President Trump's White House ballroom after the D.C. Circuit Court of Appeals blocked construction, saying that each president's a temporary tenant of the White House with no authority over the property. Authorities in Michigan say three people who were missing for 3 days after a tubing trip were found safe. The two adults and a 9-year-old boy were found near a boat ramp about 7 miles from where they set out. Police say all three were being evaluated at hospitals. This is ABC News.
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0: All right, as you can imagine, crazy schedules for candidates. So Congressman Biggs' candidate, Andy Biggs, is the candidate for governor, the Republican candidate for governor, running a few minutes behind. It's imagine that you're a little busy.
29: Oh, golly. Traffic's a little heavy on the east side today.
0: So let's dive into, first of all, thank you. We appreciate the time.
29: My pleasure.
0: Especially in studio.
29: Yeah, my pleasure.
0: Primary over, ads are already being run against you, and it's got to be what you expected, right?
29: Yeah, I mean, the polls come in at 8 o'clock. They declare me the winner at 8:01, and 8:02 is the first attack ad. Yeah. So we kind of expected that.
0: Yeah, and so when you do you focus more on messaging to offset that, or do you focus on a strategy of pointing out where you think she has not been a successful governor?
29: I think you have to do both things. I mean, you have to talk about my history of working across the aisle, working with people regardless of party, and getting stuff done, how a lot of Republican organizations have rated me sometimes as the guy who's more likely to put a fly in the ointment because I want something better for the country. But you also have to point out the distinctions. I mean, Mike, she's running an ad saying that she reduced utility rates. Is there anybody in this state says, hey, my utility bills are down since Katie Hobbs became governor? No, nobody says that. Or the no tax on tips things. I mean, you have to point out where she's deceiving the people right now. I mean, no tax on tips? She vetoed it three times. And finally, I think it's because she knew she was going to be running against me. And I actually helped get that no tax on tips through with the one big, beautiful bill that she had to say this. But these things aren't exactly true, we would say.
0: Well, and when you have in your time in both the state legislature and in the Congress, there are times you're working with an executive branch that's on your side for the most part. And other times it's not. And you got to try to get what you can. How is that prepared you for now being in the executive branch?
29: Well, you learn to find the points of agreement. I mean, look, I'm a principled conservative. That's what people know. That's what people trust. But on the other hand, you have to say, well, I have to work here with people. Like when Kyrsten Sinema and I worked on Right to Try, I called her up and I said, I'm short Republican votes. We've got to get this through. And she said, how many do you need? I said, how many? We worked on it. She delivered those and we got Right to Try, which has saved hundreds of lives.
0: Yeah. And I think that there's an appetite for that kind of working together for things that are reasonable. There are certain things that you're never going to be on the same side of the street or meet in the middle. But right. There are others where there seem to be common sense, whether it's, you know, the Save America Act, which seems to be an 80-20 principle of ID to vote. That seems like something both sides should come together on and just get it done.
29: I agree 100%, but that's not what's happening. The Democrats in Congress have basically said, we're never going to support this. So we got a few votes on a bill we just did where we said, okay, well, at least voter ID, you got to have. And so I think we got six votes on something like that. I think that was something like that. But when you getting back to your point, I'm walking out of the floor in Congress the other day and Pramila Jayapal, who's, you know, I mean, it's just about as hard left as you can get. She grabs me and she starts cracking up. Andy, I understand you're mentioning my name because we're good friends. We just disagree on everything except for what we agree on.
0: Right. And I think that there's an appetite for that here. So give me a list of priorities. You know, everybody says what happens day one. But what do you, when you look moving forward, if you're elected to the office, what are those priorities? What needs to happen? What do Arizona voters expect?
29: Well, they want lower costs. They want us to actually make Arizona affordable again. Now, I just have to put this contrast. I mean, and we have to do that. The whole country has seen costs go up. But for some reason under Katie Hobbs, even though the whole country's gone up, somehow as affordability goes, we've dropped from one of the most affordable to one of the least affordables. So we have to make Arizona affordable again. And that means things like, how do you get the housing costs to come down? And it isn't giving subsidies left over from COVID leftover money, which is what Katie Hobbs did. That doesn't solve the problem. The solved problem is it's a structural problem. And you have to actually deal with it, everything from when you're getting permitting done, make sure that you have land that's available for sale, make sure you have adequate water supplies. Those things help bring it down. So costs have got to come down first, Mike. That's the job number one.
0: We talked about this a week or so ago. There was a story that said that regulation adds about $132,000 to the cost of building a home, which sounds like an outrageously high amount of money. But between local and federal regulations, the scary thing for anybody that wants to develop a piece of land is the cost that happens before you even put a shovel in the ground. How does the state do this? It looks like Maricopa County eliminated 14 pages of regulations for small development. Is that something you think that the state legislature would get a handle on and try to drive down building costs?
29: Yes, the state's going to have to provide disincentives for having outrageous amounts of permits and provide incentives to make sure that you reduce the regulatory burden. It's roughly 40%. When I talk to developers, it's 40% of costs of a new home is permitting costs. And so you have to address that issue. Because just think of if you take a $400,000 home and you reduce it by 40%, now you're talking about $260,000, $270,000 home. And all of a sudden people could say, hey, I think I can afford that. And that's really where we want to get to. So you deal with that, but you also, you got to have land availability. You have to have, make sure the utility costs are going to be coming down instead of going up. You know, there's a lot to it, but primarily if it's permitting, guess what happens? The carrying costs, it's also time too, Mike.
0: Sure.
29: So the carrying costs from the time you apply for those permits and the time you get them and you can actually put sticks in the ground, sometimes that just goes on so long that 3-4 years in some cases, only the big companies can afford to pay the carrying costs of the upfront charges of the permitting and holding on.
0: Two other topics I'd like to cover very quickly. One of them is public safety. I've been railing about this for a long time. I've been in touch with the Troopers Association. The state of Arizona has not built a building for DPS in over 30 years. And some of the dilapidated conditions in northern Arizona, even in southern Arizona, that they're working out of these substations. How do we address the issue of public safety, making sure we have enough troopers and they have what they need to do their jobs?
29: Well, you have to, first of all, I've been up to these buildings in the last year. And Mike, it's horrible.
0: It is.
29: It's horrible. And so we've got to deal with that. I'm surprised there's not been lawsuits from people who are arrested and held in those facilities.
0: Right.
29: So what we have got to do is you have to devote resources to it. And you have to also, you have to incentivize. Look, the state troopers, we're in competition with the counties and the local law enforcement. You have to make sure that these men and women that are the state troopers, first of all, that you have enough money to pay them and make sure that they work in good environments. Give them the right tools. When we lost those two officers up in Flagstaff with that helicopter, that horrible helicopter incident, we need to make sure that it isn't that it wasn't maintained. They did the best they could to maintain it, but that chopper was well outside the life guidelines of the manufacturer. So we have got to make sure that we are taking care of the men and women with the resources and the tools that they need. And by the way, I'll just say this one more thing about the current governor. When I was in the Senate presidency, we actually put together a law enforcement equipment fund, which she swept and raided.
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0: All right, we started off this morning talking about 27 Arizona fugitives were arrested by the U.S. Marshals Service in Operation Adam's Watch, targeting sex offenders that failed to register. Some of them wanted for sex offenses even after they were released from previous sex offenses. And then this headline got me, and this is where Patricia and I were shaking our heads. Kaylee O'Kelly over at ABC 15. Here's the headline, Patricia. A single message can turn into blackmail. How predators are targeting teen boys online. Awful. Absolutely awful. And I believe it's seven-time, but who's counting? Seven-time Emmy Award winner Kaylee O'Kelly joins us right now. Kaylee, thank you so much for doing this.
21: Oh, my goodness. I am so glad that you reached out to me about this. I can't think of another story that I've worked on, at least in the past 6 months, that's more important. I have a 14-year-old. I have a friend whose son got caught up in this. He fell for it. And you wouldn't believe what this family has been through. So I had to dive deeper. And it all begins with social media. These kids fall for it. They get a DM from some, I'll just say it, hot looking chick, yeah. Right? And they ask for an explicit photo. The kids think they have a shot at this thing. And within minutes after they send this picture, a lot of times the threats come in. They say, well, if you don't give us said amount of money, we're going to share your picture with your parents, your girlfriend, all the entire school. And these boys between the ages of 14 and 17 are sitting there in shame. And I read, this is from the National Center for Missing and Exploited Children, 50,000 of these reports, 50,000, and that was last year alone. So this is very real. And if we're not talking to our kids about this, then our kids can find themselves in a world of hurt or worse. And that's what concerns me.
0: A former Scottsdale officer spoke to an audience that I was kind of heading up this talk. And she said to the audience, your children may not be looking for trouble, but trouble is looking for your children. As a mother, that has got to terrify you that it's not just locking them in the house. Now they're it's terrifying.
21: It is terrifying. I have a 14-year-old, as I mentioned. And the first thing I did when I heard about this story, and I really started diving deep, I went into his room. Of course, he's playing the video games. And I said, you have to stop. He's like, what? Mom, you're crazy. I'm like, I'm not crazy. You need to hear this story. And once I started talking, he turned around and he said, are you kidding me right now? And I can think of it. We all know a handful of kids that could find themselves in this, right? Who are completely innocent, so to speak. They're being 14, 15, 16 years old. But you never want to think about your child or anybody else's child hurting themselves because of a shameful act that's committed. And you know what? I don't know one person who hasn't made some sort of mistake, maybe not this kind of a mistake, but a mistake that leads them down a road where they feel bad about it. But they need to be able to talk to adults about it. And I believe that at least we can meet them halfway there and let them know we care and they can talk about it.
0: You take a 14-year-old boy with the immaturity of a 14-year-old, the hormones that are raging, you get a nice looking girl that says she's 16 or 15 years old that lives on the other side of town. Conversations get a little bit heated like teenagers do. All of a sudden, the request for a picture comes in. This kid says, if you're going to send one to me, I'll send one to you. There's a scenario that every parent should be terrified of.
21: 100%. Now, listen to this. This morning, right after I got off the set from ABC 15 Mornings, I heard from the Starbright Foundation, the president of the Starbright Foundation. I'm sure you know who they are.
0: Yes.
21: They work with people who have been sex trafficked. They are a phenomenal organization. And she said, we're thrilled that you're shining light on this. She also told me that they educate schools, they offer free training for parents, kids, and youth groups. Because Mike, I'm sitting there thinking as a parent, how do we educate more people about this so that it doesn't happen to them? So there are organizations doing this, Not My Kid in Scottsdale. I know you know that organization. They're doing a ton as well. This is about awareness. So I'm just glad we're talking about it.
0: And the other hard part about this is there was a story that was told to me. This happened to a young boy, except instead of trying to extort money from him, this young boy was told he had to go and meet this person's friend and do whatever that person said. This boy had a good enough relationship with his parents that he eventually went to his parents as embarrassed as he was. But how many of these cases end in suicide? How many of these cases where these boys are so shamed that they don't know what else to do and they take their lives because they don't want to face this? It is a terrifying thought that it leads that far down that road.
21: And I'm going to give you some numbers here. The same organization, the National Center for Missing and Exploited Children, said 36 kids.
0: Oh.
21: And that's just what has been reported as of last year, have taken their lives as a result of this. One is one too many.
0: And for parents to understand, because many, like you said, an innocent kid, a kid that's just a good kid. So that when you say that this would never happen to my son because he's smarter than that, I think that's the first blind eye that parents turn. But also to say to your child, if anything like this ever happens to you, you better come to me right away. That the idea of you're so shamed that you either do what they say or you do something drastic to yourself is absolutely unacceptable.
21: Yeah, it is. And communication is so important because kids are scared when they make mistakes. I mean, I give my kid that look and I know it can be terrifying, but in these moments, this is where we really have to make sure that they understand, number one, they're not the person who committed the crime. They're the victim. And I think when they understand that, it might make them feel at least like they're being protected.
0: Yeah, we just started off this morning when we were talking about this earlier, that from our website, KTAR.com, the story about the Marshals Office, the U.S. Marshals Service, and they arrested 27 people for differing things, but they had 186 people under investigation just in Arizona. These are the offenders we don't know about. These 50,000 are the ones that have not been caught, that are still allowed on the internet. So this is a lot more prevalent than anybody wants to think about, because it's so ugly.
21: We need solutions, but that's going to take an act of Congress, quite literally, right? Something needs to be done. And at least, Mike, if we talk about it, maybe we can get that momentum going, because I know we can't be the only people talking about this, the only people worried about it. We've got to do something.
0: And once you see it, you can't unsee it. And that's the thing. And if our laws, Arizona's done a lot with sex offender laws here and how long we put them away. And I don't know what the laws are in Arizona if you're doing something like this solicitation of pictures or whatever, if these penalties were a lot stronger, maybe it would stop some people from thinking about, or they'd think twice at least. I don't know.
21: I don't know either, because, if it's out on the internet, I believe it's a federal crime. The FBI is involved. So you just wonder if these people have zero conscience.
0: Zero.
21: They're absolute scumbags. So we just have to do what we can to protect our kids. I think in the interim, we start there and remind them again, they are victims. Yeah. Yes, maybe they crossed a line morally, right? They're teenagers and they need to understand that grace can be given. They don't have to take their own lives because of it.
0: And how many of us have made mistakes, like you said earlier, where we've made mistakes, where we are making moral mistakes, that we are ashamed of ourselves, and we're adults. Yeah. For a child to try to deal with that emotion and then that embarrassment on top of it, getting through to them that it's walk the walk and get through it. Do not do something dramatic.
21: Thank you. You nailed it. That's absolutely correct. And sometimes our kids need to hear that.
0: Yeah.
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25: From ABC News, I'm Brian Clark. Senator Bill Cassidy of Louisiana cast the pivotal vote to confirm Todd Blanche as the attorney general. 50-49 was the final vote. The Republicans said,
26: "This is not a referendum on President Trump. It is a decision regarding Mr. Blanche in very specific circumstances. All considered, I will vote for Mr. Blanche."
25: Republican Susan Collins and Lisa Murkowski voted against Blanche, making Cassidy's vote the pivotal one. ABC's Olivia Rubin explains their objections.
9: They opposed Blanche in part because of his involvement in granting an unprecedented tax immunity deal to President Trump, blocking the IRS from continuing any audits into Trump, his family, or the Trump Organization. Blanche also, of course, helped create that so-called anti-weaponization fund, which has since been scrapped, but would have used nearly $2 billion in taxpayer dollars to pay out those who claim they were mistreated by the government, including possibly the January 6th rioters.
25: A panel of the D.C. Circuit Court of Appeals blocked construction of the White House ballroom, saying that it requires congressional approval and noting that presidents are tenants of the White House. ABC Stephen Portnoy says President Trump plans to head to the Supreme Court.
10: The ruling says security-related work can continue. Trump points to the view of the one dissenting judge whom he appointed, who said the group that brought the case doesn't have standing to sue. This ruling is now on hold for 2 weeks to allow Trump to try to get the Supreme Court to take up his appeal, and sources tell us to expect that filing early next week.
25: If it gets to the court, Justice Samuel Alito plans to be there. He told the Wall Street Journal, quote, "Obviously, I'm here for another term." Iran says that it reached a deal with Oman that would allow vessels to enter the Persian Gulf through a route controlled by Iran. But ABC national security and defense analyst Mick Mulroy says
11: this is not, I think, in the interest of the United States, the region, or the world.
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6: It's the weekend, and Democrats have some new data points to chew on. We start here. In Michigan, the primaries may be over, but the race for that Senate seat continues.
7: This is going to be a much, much tougher race than even this uphill climb of a primary.
6: What's next for Abdul Al-Sayed's campaign and what his win means for Democrats? Calls grow for Ohio Representative Max Miller to give up his re-election bid.
8: House Democrats definitely see an opening here.
6: We'll tell you what he's saying and what it means for November. And normally in a cyber attack, hackers want something from you, but not this time.
9: This is somebody who wants you to know something.
6: The latest on the breaches at several states' water systems. From ABC News, this is Start Here Weekend. I'm Mike Dubusky. Hey there, happy weekend. Brad's out on vacation this week, but I've got you covered in the meantime. We're going to break down that primary race in Michigan and that growing scandal involving an Ohio congressman, both of which are going to have major impacts on the midterm elections. Plus, there were those cyber attacks across multiple states' water systems, and in Las Vegas, amid a sharp decline in tourism, residents are hoping to reshuffle the deck. Now, with that and more, let's get into it. This week was the latest round of primaries in a bunch of high-profile midterm races across the country in states like Kansas, Missouri, Washington, and Virginia. But probably the most closely watched race was for Democratic Senate in Michigan.
10: We knew that this was going to be a close race.
11: Turns out.

0: takes a long time to count some votes in Michigan.
1: Dr. Abdul Syed, a progressive, won over moderate Representative Haley Stevens. The race struck at the core of one of the Democratic Party's key divisions right now, which is America's relationship with Israel. Now, that may not sound like a kitchen table issue in an election cycle that's been dominated by questions of affordability and the economy, but in Michigan, it very much is. Michigan has one of the largest populations of Arab Americans in the country and a huge Jewish population as well. Issues related to immigration and money in politics also factored hugely into this race, and it all comes as Democrats consider exactly how progressive the party should be headed into the fall. ABC's Diana Paulson has been tracking all these races for us. Diana, I want to talk about a lot of these primaries, but let's start with the Michigan Senate. Al-Sayed won, but not by a huge margin from what we understand.
2: Yeah, this was not the night his campaign was looking for. Al-Sayed, the race being called very, very late because he only pulled out about a 1-point victory here, winning by under 20,000 votes.
3: I just can't say how grateful I am to have earned the votes that we got. We took on a machine.
2: He was hoping that he could run up the vote count a lot more in these areas of deep support for him, Ann Arbor, Western Michigan. But Haley Stevens was able to turn out a lot of her base.
4: I am tough as nails when Michigan is being challenged right now.
2: Black voters, especially in Detroit, meaning that this ended up a closer contest than he was hoping for. But there is this other factor here, which is that Al-Sayed was massively outspent in this race.
0: We didn't know that they were going to outspend us $11 to $1.
2: Haley Stevens received historically high backing from outside spenders, $60 million from AIPAC, blanketing the airwaves across the state. So it became sort of an issue between Abdul Al-Sayed's turnout effort and Stevens's power of advertising.
1: Right. And Al-Sayed, again, an avowed progressive, he's going to be facing Republican Mike Rogers in the fall. Given this narrow win that we saw this week, do you think that changes the calculus for Al-Sayed in the general election?
2: I think it does. You already saw him pivoting a little bit more towards moderation heading into this election, but I think he was hoping that he would be emerging from this as the progressive hope of this country, of showing that progressivism can win big in a swing state. And instead, he's heading, you know, less than 3 months into a general election and barely eking out a win.
0: Money out of? Money in your? Medicare for?
2: He doesn't have that much time to build a general election campaign. He's been focused on attacking Stevens for a year plus, and now he has to take on a more moderate tone.
0: Shouldn't be this hard to pay your taxes and know that money is going to be spent on you rather than to drop bombs on somebody else and their kids.
2: Michigan is not New York. Michigan is not deep blue Colorado. Michigan is a place where Alyssa Slotkin only won by about 20,000 votes in 2024. This is going to be a much, much tougher race than even this uphill climb of a primary.
1: Let's talk about the Republican side of this. President Trump has been kind of pitching the results as good for Republicans, these progressive wins. What are we hearing more broadly from the Republican side?
2: Mike Rogers and Donald Trump made it no secret heading into this primary that they wanted to face off with Al-Sayed. They thought that his more progressive policy stances, that, you know, his past records of sort of more extreme stances like defund the police, which he now says he doesn't believe in, and even his things he still believes in, like Medicare for All, are going to be turnoffs to swing voters in a state like Michigan.
5: Abdul Al-Sayed, lovely gentleman, he's a man of hate. And now he's going around saying, no, I love everybody. He doesn't love everybody. Put him in office. You're going to find out what he loves.
2: It's also taken on a little bit of an ugly tone with a lot of attacks focusing on Al-Sayed's faith and ethnic background, which could turn off voters in a state with a very big Arab American and Muslim population.
1: Okay, Diana, let's widen out here and just talk about some of the other elections. What really stuck out to you as you were tracking all this?
2: I know we said we've talked a lot about Michigan, but my race that I am the most fascinated in is also in Michigan.
1: Okay.
2: But this is a race that no one had on their radar, that no one saw coming. In Michigan's 8th congressional district, it was a big target for Republicans to pick up. Amir Hassan becomes the first candidate endorsed by Trump to lose a congressional race this entire year by a big way. He lost by 17 points to a guy who had no presence and who dropped out of the race a month ago. He raised a total of $1,800 to Amir Hassan's $700,000 and managed to run away with this race.
5: And the end result, I was 28 wins and one loss. It was a little bit of a person that I thought was a good person, Didn't have much of a chance, but I said, I don't care. I'm doing it anyway. Good person.
2: The Republicans even tried to track this guy down to figure out if he was still interested in running, but he is on the ballot, and Republicans say he's who they're backing in this race this fall. So kind of a Cinderella story for Tom Smith of Michigan.
6: I've described myself as an independent-minded Democrat. I'm standing in the center. And it's the extremes that seem to be trying to pull us apart.
2: Kansas is not a state that Democrats really ever think about. No Democrat has won a Senate seat there in 100 years. But they got their number one pick for this position. His name is Adam Hamilton. He's the reverend of the largest United Methodist congregation in the country. He's going to take on Roger Marshall this fall. And Democrats are actually feeling really optimistic. He's raised a lot of money. They think he has crossover appeal. And it just shows that the party is taking a lot of active efforts to recruit religious leaders. We've seen it in James Tallarico. We've seen it in Sarah Trone Garrett in Iowa. And now we're seeing it with Adam Hamilton in Kansas.
1: Yeah, really fascinating stuff. And this is not the last round of primaries that we're going to be tracking. Diana, I know you're going to be keeping a close eye on it all. Thanks so much for explaining that to us.
2: Thank you.
1: Next up on Start Here Weekend, a re-election bid for Representative Max Miller in Ohio is facing an uphill battle as allegations around him pile up. What's next for this campaign that's now mired in controversy and how he's responding to it all? That's after the break.
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1: Welcome back to Start Here Weekend from ABC News. I'm Mike Dubusky. There are now just a few weeks left until the midterm elections, and as you'd expect in these high-stakes races, things are getting pretty interesting. Republicans are dealing with a growing scandal around a seat they'd largely considered to be safe in November. Max Miller, a sitting Ohio representative up for re-election, has been facing calls to drop out after being accused of abusing his ex-wife, Emily Moreno, and their two-year-old child, something he strenuously denies. Then, earlier this week, Miller was hit with a restraining order from Stephanie Grisham, the former White House press secretary and Miller's one-time girlfriend. We're going to bring in ABC's Layli Ipsa to break this all down for us and tell us what it means for the midterms. Layli, can you just walk me through what these allegations are from Moreno and now Grisham?
20: The controversy surrounding Rep. Max Miller has really unfolded over the past several years. There were these earlier abuse accusations from former White House press secretary Stephanie Grisham, who dated Miller while they were both working in the White House during President Trump's first term. In 2021, Grisham had released her memoir where she had described an abusive relationship with someone who was later revealed to be Rep. Miller. And now there are these more recent accusations from his ex-wife, Emily Moreno, who, of course, as you mentioned, is Senator Bernie Moreno's daughter. And Moreno and Miller have been involved in a contentious divorce turned custody battle for several years now. And police reports show that Moreno had told police officers these allegations that Miller had thrown her up against a wall, had poured hot water on her, and even held a gun to her head. It's important to note that all of these allegations Miller has denied, and no charges have ever been brought against him.
1: And actually, I want to follow up on that. So what is Max Miller saying about these reports? Because we've heard from him several times in the last few days.
20: Well, that's exactly right. Miller is claiming no wrongdoing. On Tuesday, Miller was asked extensively about this pattern of abuse that various women have alleged against him, and he denied it all.
21: I categorically deny abusing my former wife. Family court disputes are often emotional, painful, and deeply personal. And unfortunately, anyone who has lived through a contested custody case knows it is not uncommon for exaggerated, even entirely baseless allegations of abuse to surface in exactly this setting as leverage.
20: He claimed that he had been cleared of all charges against him in the court of law and with police. And he argued that if they were true, then police would be investigating those claims further.
21: My former wife is engaging in a pattern of reporting incredible, serious, and destructive allegations with absolutely no evidence.
20: But essentially, Miller is saying that these attacks are politically motivated because he's currently running for re-election. And on Tuesday, the House Ethics Committee just said that they are reviewing these allegations of domestic abuse and illegal drug use against Miller. But he says that he will cooperate the committee and give them all documents that they ask for.
1: Layli, let's just widen out here and talk about what this means for the midterms. What are we hearing from Republicans? Because, as you mentioned, Emily Moreno is the daughter of Senator Bernie Moreno.
20: Well, These allegations are coming at a very pivotal time for Republicans as they work to defend their razor-thin majority this November in the midterm elections. And while House Speaker Mike Johnson has not called on Miller to resign nor drop his reelection bid, we know that President Trump did call Miller on Monday to raise his concerns about Miller's reelection bid. Trump told Miller that he doesn't know if he can win this seat anymore because these allegations will make it a tough race. But we're also told that in that conversation, Miller showed absolutely no interest in ending his reelection bid. But as you mentioned, on the more personal side, we've now heard from Senator Bernie Moreno quite a few times more recently.
15: This has been brutal, beyond comprehension. And if there's any minimum standard for being an elected official, as I said, he fails to meet that minimum basic standard.
20: On Sunday, he posted on X that he didn't believe that Miller should be serving in the House of Representatives and needs to seek professional help. And then on Tuesday, we heard from him for the first time in a detailed manner on camera, where the Ohio senator really talked about the personal toll this is having on him and his family.
15: This is truly the seventh level of hell. This has been a horrific experience for my entire family.
20: He also said that he didn't really want to talk about this publicly before out of respect for his daughter, but after Miller went on that live stream on Sunday to talk about the allegations, he decided it was time to speak out.
1: And Laylee, let's flip over to the Democrat side here. The Ohio 7th District has voted for Republicans in the last several election cycles, but do Democrats maybe see an opening here given the controversy swirling around Max Miller?
20: House Democrats definitely see an opening here. You have to remember that House members are out of the Capitol for their August recess. And this is really supposed to be a time where members are out campaigning, touting the legislation they have worked on thus far, and working to convince voters to keep a Republican majority in the House. But now Miller won't have to answer for just his politics. This race has now become very personal. And Miller's district had been expected to favor Republicans, but amid these renewed interest in the allegations against him, there could be an opening for Democrats. Democrats only have to flip a handful of Republican seats in order to take back control of the House. So if they are able to flip a district like Miller's while also holding their own elsewhere, it could be enough for them to take back control of the House.
1: Really fascinating what this story could potentially do to these midterms, which, again, are incredibly high stakes for so many. Laylee Ipsa, thanks for following it all for us. I really appreciate it.
20: Thanks for having me.
1: Water and electricity don't mix. You probably heard that since you were a little kid. Well, in recent days, that advice has taken on a frightening new meaning. Last week, authorities in Minnesota announced they discovered some 30 different water systems across the state had been hit with a cyber attack. For a few hours, Bram, a city about 70 miles north of Minneapolis, asked its residents to cut down on their water use while they investigated an outage at a water facility, which they later said had been caused by hackers.
17: Right now, the water plant is completely disconnected from the internet, but we're looking back to the state on helping out with a lot of this stuff. We're hoping for some more information as far as mitigation measures.
1: Now, the city ultimately got things back up and running, said water quality wasn't disrupted, but then we learned Michigan had also seen hacking attempts target its water systems, and now sources are telling ABC News these cyber attacks could be far more widespread than we initially thought. Let's bring in ABC's Josh Margolin for more on this. Josh, how many states are we talking about here? And when we say water facilities, what does that really mean?
22: So water facilities, we're referring to water utilities, water systems, and wastewater, so sewage treatment. So those are the two kinds of systems we're talking about. Our sources are saying to us that it could be a dozen states. Now, not necessarily every system in every single state, but that there are systems in perhaps as many as a dozen, maybe more states. It really comes down to a system, a computer software system, that is used by these utilities.
23: We do have a connectivity both internally and externally to get service to them.
22: Whoever is the perpetrator, whoever's the hacker, found a back door and was able to access these systems covertly and then do the work they were doing. In this case, they were changing passwords. They were turning off alarms.
23: What we're trying to figure out is, was there a breach of any sort from our internal system, external system? But right now, we're still undergoing the investigation to really figure out what happened.
22: Nobody actually turned off the water or turned off the sewer systems. It was much more kind of like malicious mischief, if anything. In some cases, there was nothing that was actually done. It was just that the utility found the intruder and then realized they had been hacked.
1: Interesting. Just almost like they were there but not doing anything. So with that in mind, do we have any idea about who's responsible for this, what these bad actors would be hoping to accomplish with a hack like this?
22: We do have an idea. So law enforcement and intelligence officials are talking to us, and they believe that this is likely Iran or some proxy group affiliated with Iran or doing the bidding on behalf of the Iranian government as a result of, obviously, the hostilities right now going on between the United States and Iran. That's the belief. President Trump, when this first happened, and as you said in the intro, you know, this whole thing developed or exploded because of Minnesota. The governor is Tim Walz, who ran as the vice presidential candidate with Kamala Harris against Trump in 2024. Trump has really seemed to relish going after Walz since winning the election. So Trump is blaming Minnesota officials, Walz.
0: Can you rule out that Iran is behind that cyber attack?
3: I don't. No, I think that Minnesota is behind it. You know who's behind it? Minnesota, because they're grossly incompetent. I think the governor's behind it. I don't think there was an Iranian cyber attack. I think that Minnesota ought to get its act together.
22: The line of logic on that is a little bit hard to follow, frankly, but basically he's blaming them. But he's the only one that seems to be blaming them. This definitely seems to be an outsider. Now, when you look at the nature of the hack, the way that investigators are, you can come to certain conclusions. They're not seeking ransom. They're not holding the systems hostage. These outside hackers that break into government systems and try to get ransom money, like we've seen in places like Atlanta and other places around the country, school boards and hospitals and government systems, they have a goal. They don't just want to say, nah, nah, nah, nah, nah, we're there. They want money out of it. They say, we will destroy your data unless you give us cash.
1: Right.
22: And that's not what's happening.
1: Okay, we're going to take a quick break right now, but when we come back, we're going to talk more about what happened and what didn't happen during this cyber attack. That's after the break.
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30: I lost my mom this year. This is Becky Lynn. There came a time when she and I agreed it was time for help, and that help was going to include hospice. But I knew virtually nothing about hospice. Did you know there are hundreds of hospice providers in the Valley? The first one I tried just didn't seem to be the right fit. And then a friend suggested Uplift Hospice. Right away, it was a different experience. The very day we joined Uplift, Mom fell. I had to call the on-call nurse that night. She was there in a flash. As the days progressed, I always had someone who I could call with questions, who got to know Mom, took care of meds, provided ongoing care right in her group home. 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
1: Welcome back to Start Here Weekend from ABC News. I'm Mike Dubusky. Before the break, we were talking with ABC's Josh Margolin about these cyber attacks on water systems. And Josh, you said these bad actors weren't demanding money or anything like that. What was happening when they supposedly had access to these systems?
9: What's happening here is that these actors, these intruders, are in the systems and they are not really doing too much damage. They're not locking down systems. They're not stealing data necessarily. They might be copying data, but importantly, they are not seeking ransom and they are not being clear about what they want, what their goals are.
23: Things could get really dangerous if they were to be mutilated or attacked or disturbed.
9: And that is therefore perceived by intelligence experts and investigators that this is somebody who wants you to know something. So who would that be? Who would want you to know that we have the technology and the capacity, if we wanted, to go into a vital life support utility system and turn it off if you're not careful? The automatic conclusion, given the current state of affairs, is Iran. Mm-hmm. In addition to other things, we know since even before this recent round of hostilities, even going back in time before the attack on the Iranian nuclear facilities, we know that American intelligence has been clear that their fear is that an attack, a military attack on Iran, as we've done, would lead to a military response, but also lead to a cyber response. Because Iran, as what's been called a state sponsor of terror, and as a smaller country that would want to hurt the United States, a bigger country with a bigger military, that they would engage in what's called asymmetrical warfare. It wouldn't be two armies on the battlefield. It would be us sending missiles and then them retaliating with something devious, potentially.
1: Josh, I think kind of the biggest question on everyone's mind, particularly those who may be in these impacted states, is my water safe to drink? What can you tell us about what the states are saying on that front?
9: So, Mike, this is clearly a good news, bad news kind of thing. The good news is obviously your water's safe. Whatever this was, it was not that anybody has reported, that anybody has seen, it was not something where the water service was shut off. It was not something where your sewer service was shut off. It was not something where, like in science fiction, they would go in and reverse the sewer system. So instead of the sewage flowing out, the sewage would flow back. None of that happened. That's
1: sure. This is not a Ghostbusters 2 situation.
9: Correct. So it's obviously okay. Great news. The serious, really, really serious part about this is that it should be a wake-up call. We say this with every one of these hacks, whether it's hackers going in for ransom money, or it's some sort of a terror group or a malicious group that just wants to wreak havoc, or what's happening now ostensibly with Iran. People should take notice of the fact that our infrastructure is really vulnerable to this. Just a couple of years ago, we saw lines at gas stations and gas stations running out of fuel because a pipeline was shut down because of a ransomware attack. You know, they always say, what is the worst possible thing that could happen? The worst possible thing that could happen in somebody's life is when something that is completely dependable and you never have to think about it goes away.
10: As a mom, water is extremely important for baths and drinking water. So that would have affected us greatly if something happened to our water.
9: The idea that just on the drop of a dime that some foreign power, you know, having a problem with the United States can go ahead and do this, and our infrastructure is that susceptible to that type of nightmare scenario, that should lead to people being worried. That should frankly be something that decision makers, lawmakers, you know, political leaders should be looking at and saying, what can we do? There's much, much more that can be done.
1: Josh Margolin, thanks for explaining that all to us. I appreciate it.
9: Hey, thanks, Mike.
1: There have been some major escalations in the war in Ukraine recently, with that country launching wave after wave of new strikes on Russian targets going deep into enemy territory. Russia's even blaming last weekend's bombing in central Moscow on what they call the Ukrainian terrorist scourge. Let's bring in ABC's Tom Sufi Burridge to break it all down for us. Tom, we've seen a series of devastating attacks on Russia by Ukraine, and now vice versa. What's the latest on the ground?
11: Yeah, we saw yet again the Ukrainians striking a Russian oil refinery hundreds of miles from Ukraine, again highlighting the ability of Ukraine's drones to strike deep into Russia. Oil infrastructure, gas infrastructure, it is critical for the Russian economy, the war economy. We also saw the Ukrainians hit another logistics center for a company called Wildberries, which is basically the Russian equivalent of Amazon. It's the largest e-commerce company in Russia. The Ukrainians say that Wildberries is used by the Russians to procure and distribute military equipment. It is true that certain types of military equipment like body armor are on Wildberries' website. But what also is the case is that this is another example of how the Ukrainians are taking the war into Russia. If you target Wildberries, this massive e-commerce giant, it is affecting the everyday life of normal Russians. That is suddenly compromised, and that is part of the Ukrainian strategy here.
1: And again, going after those kinds of targets, Tom, what does that really tell us about how the Ukrainians are positioning themselves in this war?
11: I mean, the strategy clearly from the Ukrainians is to take the war into Russia, to make it clear that for normal Russians, their lives are impacted by the war. What we've also seen in the last 24 hours is a Ukrainian drone coming down onto a crowded beach in a resort, one of the most popular resorts for Russian tourists at this time of year. Now, according to Ukrainian media, that Ukrainian drone fell short of its target, which was a military production site. But again, I mean, this killed at least seven people, including three children. These type of incidents are showing the Russian population the cost of the war which Russia launched. It is true that, you know, Russia has over the last few years become an increasingly repressive place. So just because Russians begin to question the war more, it doesn't mean that suddenly people are going to be able to rise up or even want to rise up against the regime. But it is true that for the Russian elite, those, you know, very super rich people, powerful people around Russia who have multi-billion dollar interests, companies, once the economy really starts to suffer, and it clearly is suffering now, that more of those powerful Russian people begin to question whether or not this war is really in Russia's interest and whether it should continue.
1: Right. So we should note that Ukraine came out and said in a statement that they did not target the beach deliberately, instead claiming that the Russian air defense forces shot down a drone over that beach, which led to this incident. Okay, so with all that in mind then, Tom, we saw Ukrainian President Volodymyr Zelensky visit Washington in the last few days. He was there for the funeral of the late Senator Lindsey Graham, but he also met with President Trump. So my question to you is, what do we know about how this new era of the war is changing the president's thinking about the war in Ukraine?
11: If you go back to the NATO summit in July, I think there was a clear shift in tone from President Trump about the war in Ukraine. I mean, he suddenly announced that the U.S. might be granting licenses to the Ukrainians to manufacture the interceptor missiles for the Patriot air defense systems. Now, in an interview with the Financial Times, the president appears to have walked back from that in the last few days, saying that it might not happen. But I think there has been a subtle change of language over the last few weeks. And what is clear coming from European officials is that they have definitely been pushing the narrative to the Trump administration that Ukraine now has the momentum in the war.
1: All right, and we are up against our final break right now, but when we come back, we're going to talk more about the war and this new push by Ukraine. That's after the break.
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3: Welcome back to Start Here Weekend from ABC News. I'm Mike Dubusky. Before the break, we were talking with ABC's Tom Sufi Burridge about how Ukraine seemingly has this new momentum in its war with Russia. But Tom, what is this looking like from Russia's perspective on the ground?
4: Russia on the battlefield is still the one attacking, but its progress is absolutely minimal. They're taking very small areas of territory, almost insignificant parts of territory in certain parts of the front line. And what is really clear, what has changed in the last few months, is that Ukraine now has the ability, with all of its type of drones, to hit Russia in this mass way. So, you know, the Europeans have definitely been saying to the Trump administration in recent weeks and months, Ukraine is not losing this war. Russia is the one that is suffering now. And, you know, I think we've seen subtly signs that that message is getting through, but I don't think we've seen an absolute about turn in the Trump administration's narrative on the war. What is clear since President Trump came to power for the second time is that he is, generally speaking, not taken sides. He hasn't called Russia out as the aggressor. He hasn't called Russia out as the one who invaded Ukraine. He has really just said, too many people are dying. I want to end the war.
5: I get along with President Putin. I get along with President Zelensky. Like I told him, I want to end the war, get the war ended.
4: What is clear right now is his goal to end the war seems very far away because really the war is escalating.
3: Right. And this increased aggression isn't just on the Ukrainian side. Last weekend, Russian strikes on Kyiv killed 9 people there. And as these escalations continue to happen, Tom Sufi Burridge, I know you're going to continue to track it all for us and explain it all. Thanks so much.
4: Thanks, Mike.
3: This week, President Trump made a trip to Las Vegas. He was there to give a speech on the economy, one of the dominating themes of this year's midterm races, and one that's especially relevant for the people of Sin City.
6: When you and I think of Vegas, we think of the packed hotels, the casinos, sold-out shows, but the people who keep the city running tell me that they're barely holding on.
3: That's ABC's Juhi Doshi with our political unit. She spent the last few weeks talking to people throughout that city who rely on tourism to survive. We're talking the bellhop. cops, the valets, the restaurant workers. And according to Juhi, what's been happening lately in Las Vegas hasn't exactly been aces.
6: The city has been experiencing a steep decline in tourism. Vegas welcomed about 3 million fewer visitors last year.
3: That marks about a 7.5% drop, a huge margin for a city that relies so heavily on people going out to dinner, hitting the blackjack table, and staying in hotels.
6: I spoke with Joe Spica. He's a 44-year-old bellman and father of three. He told me that working people in Las Vegas feel forgotten.
7: I used to be able to take care of multiple dinners for me and my family with my tips from one day. Now, I'm lucky to get a dinner.
6: You know, as a bellman, when hotel occupancy drops, there are fewer bags to carry, fewer guests to help, fewer tips to take home. And he says that his family is budgeting in ways that they've never had to do before.
3: Juhi says there are several reasons for the Vegas tourism slowdown. Gas prices are a big part of it. A lot of visitors to the city drive in from California, but the problems go much deeper.
6: You have weaker consumer confidence, with families feeling less comfortable spending freely on discretionary trips when they can barely afford groceries, and the Trump administration's tariff policy, particularly as it relates to Canada.
3: Yeah, I didn't know this, but Canadians are actually the biggest slice of Las Vegas's international visitor market. But given the recent tensions between the U.S. and Canada, with President Trump leveling new tariffs on that country, and even saying at one point that it should be America's 51st state, Canadian tourism to Vegas has fallen about 17%.
6: Even the mayor of Las Vegas, Shelley Berkeley, said that the city is working to win Canadian visitors back because they make up such an important part of the tourism economy.
8: The most important thing to do is make sure that our tourist economy is operating on all eight cylinders.
3: Now, President Trump was in Las Vegas earlier this year touting his administration's no taxes on tips policy, which he's pitched as a huge win, especially for workers who rely on tips so heavily. The Vegas residents that Juhi spoke to by and large agree with the president, but there's a catch.
6: A lot of them said that they like the idea and theory of eliminating taxes on tips, but because tourism has slowed and tip income has fallen, they say the tax break doesn't make up for the money that they're no longer earning.
3: In other words, it's not that helpful to get a tax break on tips if you aren't getting tips in the first place. If what happens in Vegas does indeed stay in Vegas, something has to happen first. And come this November, something will. A governor's election.
6: Democrats are seeing a huge opening in the Nevada gubernatorial race. This is one of the key battleground seats that Democrats are hoping to flip.
3: Democrat Aaron Ford, the state's attorney general, has made these economic struggles a key part of his campaign. His Republican opponent, incumbent Governor Joe Lombardo, told ABC that while the state isn't immune to larger economic pressures, Nevada is seeing some of the strongest job growth in the country, and that Vegas still plays host to major events that drive tourism. Everything from Formula One races to WNBA games, even the Super Bowl a few years ago.
6: So this race is really shaping up as a debate over whether Nevadans believe the state's economy is improving or whether the financial pressures that many of the workers I spoke with outweigh those positive indicators.
3: In the meantime, you can bet that Las Vegas residents will be hoping for a little less conversation and a little more action. And one last thing. It's time to dust off your top eight and start thinking about what song really describes you, because MySpace is coming back. Yeah, that's right, MySpace, with its glittery backgrounds and crazy fonts. According to a new documentary, MySpace's current owners, brothers Chris and Tim Vanderhook, say they're resurrecting the once-dominant social media site. MySpace launched back in 2003 as one of the first really mainstream social media platforms. Might be hard to imagine in an era of vertical videos and algorithmic feeds, but MySpace was a huge deal in the mid-2000s. 20 years ago, it was the most visited site on the internet, bigger than Google even. MySpace's popularity, in large part, was driven by how deeply customizable it was. Sure, you had friends on the platform that you could interact with, but you could also select eight of them, your top eight as it was known, to be displayed publicly on your profile. You can imagine the drama that caused in high school friend groups. And that was just the beginning. Forget your Facebook banner photos. MySpace let you change the entire background of your profile. You could adjust the fonts and colors of everything, too. And as such, there's a whole demographic of millennials out there who know way more about HTML than they probably need to, all because they wanted to get their profile just right. There was even a feature that automatically played a song when a new person clicked into your profile. Artists like Lily Allen, the Arctic Monkeys, even Adele credit a lot of their early success to kids discovering their music on MySpace. In an era when expressing yourself online was still in its early days, MySpace offered a blank canvas and a whole bunch of digital art supplies. MySpace was the creation of Chris DeWolf and Tom Anderson. Now, if you were on MySpace back in the day, you probably know Tom Anderson. You were automatically friends with him from the moment you signed up. His profile picture is instantly recognizable to the tens of millions of MySpace users. MySpace's founders sold the platform in 2005, and as MySpace bounced between various owners in the late 2000s and 2010s, it lost its prime spot as the internet's public square to ascendant companies like Facebook and Twitter, and later Snapchat and TikTok. MySpace never really went away. You can still sign up for an account right now. But as the years wore on, the chaotic look of MySpace came to represent the aesthetic of the mid-2000s internet. And if you know anything about nostalgia, it's that aesthetics have a way of coming back around. Now, we don't really know anything about what this upcoming reimagined version of MySpace will be. The Vanderhoofs haven't said what the site will look like or when it will launch, just that they're waiting for the right time. If that happens, though, you'll want to get your top eight in order now. Otherwise, it's going to be high school all over again. Thanks so much for listening to Start Here Weekend from ABC News. Start Here Weekend is produced by Aaron Ferrer, Emily Schutz, Jen Newman, and Anthony Ali. Ariel Chester is our social media producer. Josh Cohen is director of podcast programming. And Brad Milkey is our managing editor. Thanks to John Newman, Tara Gimbel, Eamon McNiff, and Katie Dendas. If you want to hear the daily edition of Start Here, check out our podcast. 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And of course, check us out right here for another edition of Start Here Weekend. For Brad Milkey, I'm Mike Dubusky. We'll see you next week.
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11: From ABC News, I'm Brian Clark. Newly confirmed Attorney General Todd Blanche thanked the Senate on social media for staying late to complete the process. He was confirmed in a final vote that was gaveled down at 4:31 this morning, says ABC's Olivia Rubin.
12: A major win for Todd Blanche, who overcame opposition from within his own party to narrowly secure the votes he needed here. The deciding vote coming from Senator Bill Cassidy, who announced he would support Blanche, even though he said he's not perfect. Cassidy framing it as a choice between Blanche and someone potentially worse.
11: Republican Senators Susan Collins and Lisa Murkowski voted against confirming Blanche. They cited his involvement in a tax immunity deal for President Trump and his family, and Blanche's role in creating the so-called anti-weaponization fund that has since been scrapped. A three-judge panel on the D.C. Circuit Court of Appeals halted plans from President Trump to build a White House ballroom, saying that Congress never authorized the expense. And Democratic Senator Ben Ray Lujan of New Mexico said,
13: "The president said that that folks were going to chip in to pay for it, and it was not going to be at the cost of the American taxpayer. That's already proven to be untrue. So it's not surprising that courts are weighing in and saying, no, you have to follow the rules."
11: President Trump says he'll take this to the Supreme Court. One argument he's made for building the new ballroom: improved security, something that Republican Senator John Kennedy of Louisiana agrees with.
14: I mean, the security will be much better there than, for example, the ballroom at the Washington Hilton.
11: The Washington Hilton was the site of the attempted attack at the White House Correspondents' Dinner in April. Still no word on the status of two crew members who were on board a helicopter that crashed battling a wildfire in Utah Friday. Crews have not been able to reach the scene. A bulldozer operator was killed in South Central Oregon while trying to corral a separate fire. 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

0: Wisconsin was the site of the attempted attack at the White House Correspondents' Dinner in April. Still no word on the status of two crew members who were on board a helicopter that crashed battling a wildfire in Utah Friday. Crews have not been able to reach the scene. A bulldozer operator was killed in south central Oregon while trying to corral a separate fire. You're listening to ABC News.
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1: On the food front, if Dan and coffee yogurt is so popular, why would the company get rid of it?
0: And what to do if your bag goes missing on your flight?
2: It definitely can happen at random. Sometimes bags just get lost or delayed for different reasons. But there are some situations, such as connecting flights where you have multiple legs, where the risk of lost luggage is a little bit higher.
0: Nathan Diller at USA Today on lowering your chances of lost luggage. Another cyber breach is raising eyebrows after the ones carried out by models developed by Anthropic and OpenAI. In the latest case, Anthropic's Mythos 5 model created fake identities to try to convince a human to approve malicious changes to an open source project. What's going on here? We're joined by tech analyst Rob Enderle from the Enderle Group. Rob, how do you see it?
3: It's somewhat ironic that the book Robopocalypse kind of identified how AI would take over the world. And the plot line is it's being developed in a highly contained lab. It breaks containment and then just starts doing all kinds of damage, scaling up to a catastrophic race-ending event. This is not dissimilar to that, just not of the scale that the book takes us to. It really is a case where the Mythos 5 model, which was being trained to do some apparently interesting things, was able to execute a series of autonomous tasks and escape containment, and then wandered over to OpenAI and started harvesting data.
0: I'm not sure I fully can explain what has happened here from a tech perspective, and I'm not usually weirded out by stuff, but this has my attention.
3: Rightfully so. Anytime an AI does something that is bad and totally unintentional, it identifies a problem because AI can act and react far quicker than a human can. And if it suddenly goes rogue, it can do a significant amount of damage, much like we saw with some of the malware that was developed by the government and then, you know, applied to Iran and then escaped and just started wreaking havoc with IT organizations globally. This has even more potential to do harm. Once an AI breaches containment, getting it corralled again rapidly becomes impossible, and it could do a substantial amount of damage depending on where it was targeted, in other words, what the coding was. And in this particular case, this was all unintentional. It was never supposed to break containment. That wasn't what it was being tested to do. And it got incredibly creative in terms of how it was getting around security protocols and its actual containment. So it was very much like a human prisoner escaping a prison and then deciding to go on a crime spree. That's kind of what this did.
0: Are we heading toward like some sort of worst case scenario here?
3: Yeah, potentially. I'm most concerned about some of the defense based or intentionally malware based AI efforts. A defense AI effort that escapes containment that takes us to the Terminator movie and of course a malware AI that escaped or did more damage than it was intending to. That's been a trope from a lot of stories over time. So it's not like we didn't kind of expect this was going to happen. It just that expectation never really made it up into operational awareness so that the right kinds of protections are put in place.
0: Okay.
3: To make sure that when this stuff happens, we aren't badly damaged or catastrophically damaged. Well, we've got an ongoing attack right now. They haven't identified whether it's AI or not on water supplies nationwide. And we've seen several of these things in the past. I know our own water agency says they're defending against thousands of attacks a day. You start getting AI engaged in this and your attack threshold jumps from thousands to millions to billions really quickly. And the ability for any government agency to defend, let alone company to defend against that kind of a attack surface area is non-existent right now.
0: We're speaking with tech analyst Rob Enderle about AI going rogue. escaping these testing environments and breaching companies. Is it fair to say, hey, well, you know what? These companies ought to be better at defending themselves. Or is that not a valid argument here?
3: Well, no, I think you should say these companies have to be better at defending themselves. Otherwise, they're going to get badly damaged. The issue is we're spending so much money on developing the platforms. We're not spending anywhere enough on defending against the platform. So it's very much like we're on a path to develop the best weapon systems on the planet, and nobody's thinking about what happens if somebody aims those weapons at us. That was kind of the whole nuclear bomb thing. It's develop a weapon we can't defend against. That's kind of problematic, and this could be far more damage. This kind of attack could do far more damage than a single or even multiple nuclear bombs could do.
0: Thanks, Rob. Rob Enderle, founder and principal analyst at the Enderle Group. Coming up next, a daring mission to rescue World War II POWs in a sunken ship.
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0: 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This weekend with your host, Gordon Deal.
1: A mission 80 years in the making. I'm Gordon Deal with Nicole Murray. Thanks for spending part of your weekend with us. Here's what's coming up this hour.
2: Divers are trying to bring home the remains of American POWs trapped on a sunken ship off the Philippines. We'll have an update.
1: For competing bills in Washington, one favors daylight saving time, the other wants standard.

0: Ready for the weekend? We're here to get it started. 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
1: Thanks for spending time with us. The collapsed wreckage of a Japanese luxury liner used as a prisoner of warship has made it impossible for the U.S. to bring home the remains of hundreds of Americans until now. Mike Cherney, Southeast Asia correspondent for the Wall Street Journal, has a look at an effort surrounding the Oryoku Maru, sunk about 500 feet off the Philippine coast. Mike, set the scene.
2: Basically, what happened here was in late 1944, this Japanese transport ship, sunk off the coast of the Philippines. It had been attacked by U.S. forces who, historians say did not know that there were POWs on board the ship. In the course of the attacks and just the terrible conditions on board that the prisoners were held, some of the POWs died. The ship sank off the coast of the Philippines. Some of the prisoners had to swim to shore, and there were some more deaths in that process as well. So basically, this ship was essentially a cemetery for American POWs. And there were some salvage efforts decades ago, and they didn't really go anywhere. It was a bit too difficult to get in to the bowels of the ship where some of these prisoners were held. So what has happened is, in more recent years, the Defense Department agency that is in charge of bringing back basically missing U.S. service members has taken another look at this, and they have done a lot of studies around this wreck and tried to figure out if there's a way that they could get into these cargo holds where these prisoners were held. And they determined that, yes, there is a way that they could get in, or they thought it was at least possible. And so that's basically what they were doing earlier this year. We had some Navy and Coast Guard divers out there basically kind of going into the bowels of the ship or trying to get down to where these prisoners were held to see if they could possibly bring the remains home to these families that for decades just don't really have any closure for what happened to their loved ones.
1: Have they found any bodies?
2: So they haven't told me if they have found any human remains at the moment. They found some artifacts that suggest they are in the right area. They found a couple boots that sort of had some U.S. markings on them, which suggested that there were U.S. POWs on board. They did find some material that they thought could be bone, but I have not heard from them if they are, if these bones were human bones, and if so, who they might have belonged to. So we are still waiting on that.
1: We're speaking with Mike Cherney, Southeast Asia correspondent for The Wall Street Journal. The story is called The Daring Mission to Recover World War II POWs from the Bottom of the Ocean. Explain what we know from historians about what it was like in the ship.
2: Well, I mean, the conditions sounded very bad. In fact, the conditions were so bad that these ships were known as hell ships because, the conditions on the board were, I guess they were basically like hell, and it did sound bad. I mean, the prisoners were kept in these cramped cargo holds. Not a lot of food and water. It was stifling down there. I think, they even had to ask for buckets for toilets. Yeah, I mean, the conditions on board were very bad. And I mean, some of the prisoners, I think when they came back, basically said that, of their years of captivity, these hell ships were among the worst experiences they had. I think the other thing that was tough is that they were down in the cargo hold and maybe didn't know what was going on above deck. So, when there was an attack on these ships, they weren't quite sure what was happening. I mean, it really did just sound absolutely terrifying.
1: How long is the Defense Department effort here with regards to looking for remains?
2: So they were there this year for about a couple of months. And they do plan to return, in the next fiscal year to continue looking, for, remains and artifacts of the troops that were lost. So this seems like it's going to be a continuing effort on their part.
1: And did you say the number is 80,000 who are still missing from our various wars, mostly from World War II?
2: Yes. So they do keep meticulous records, I guess, of the people that are missing, and there is about 80,000 missing service members. I believe most of them are from World War II. And I mean, it is quite a painstaking process to make these identifications, because even if they do find human remains, they do have to do some sort of DNA type matching with, you know, family members to determine that it is indeed this one particular person. So they not only have to go and get the remains from, you know, these quite challenging conditions, they also need to have the DNA on file to do the matching.
1: Thanks, Mike. Mike Cherney, Southeast Asia correspondent for the Wall Street Journal. Coming up next on This Weekend, protecting your luggage when flying.
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0: Glad you could be with us. While traveling can be enjoyable, there are quite a few hiccups travelers can experience along the way. Here's this weekend's Nicole Murray.
1: Today, we're talking about airport tips. Here to discuss, USA Today reporter Nathan Diller. So let's get specific here. What happened to you on your way back from a Mediterranean cruise in 2024?
2: So I checked a bag on that trip, and I know that it's always taking a risk, but I did arrive from my connection returning from Europe. I was waiting at the baggage claim at customs and waiting, and then, of course, soon realized that my bag was not coming, and checked with an agent there, and they confirmed that my bag had been left behind in Germany, so I did not have my bag with me. Fortunately, I was able to get it at my house in Nashville a few days later, and they just shipped it to me. But it definitely reminded me of the risks of taking a checked bag on a connecting flight.
1: Does this happen to a lot of travelers typically? Is there a pattern of who or when it happens?
2: It definitely can happen at random. Sometimes bags just get lost or delayed for different reasons. But there are some situations, such as connecting flights where you have multiple legs, where the risk of lost luggage is a little bit higher.
1: What should flyers do whose luggage is lost?
2: Sure. So if a passenger's bag doesn't show up in a baggage claim area, the first thing you should do is go to the airline's lost luggage desk to file a claim. So they'll need your local address so that they can get the bag to you. And in many cases, you'll also be entitled to some sort of compensation. You can start that process with them. And then it's also worth checking with your credit card company. If you used a credit card to purchase the flight and pay any of the checked bag fees, you may have some protections built in already that you're not even aware of. So checking with them about those terms as well is a good idea.
1: What happens if a bag is declared as lost?
2: Sure. Airlines are required, according to DOT rules, to provide compensation for a bag's contents if it's declared lost, although the contents are subject to depreciation, so that's something to keep in mind. There are maximum amounts that they can limit their liability. So, for instance, for domestic flights, they can limit that liability to around $4,700 per flyer and around $2,100, $2,200 for most international trips. So they're free to pay more than that, but they're not necessarily required to do so.
1: Any other refunds to be aware of with this type of situation?
2: Sure. So another thing passengers can be reimbursed for are the baggage fees that they pay if their luggage is lost or significantly delayed. Those checked bag fees that so many airlines are charging now, which can be pretty substantial, are also part of the refund process. So you may get those back as well.
1: And what are some tips to avoid having your bag lost in transit from the get-go?
2: So one good thing to do when you're packing is to pack some sort of GPS tracker. So an AirTag, those kinds of devices can help you know that you're going to know where your bag is at all times. A lot of airline apps allow you to kind of track your bag now as it goes through the process, but having your own AirTag in there is just a little bit of extra assurance. Taking a photo of the contents of your bag is going to make the claims process a lot easier. If you do lose your bag and you need to show the contents of the bag, if you have proof in a photo form, that's definitely a good thing to have. Connecting flights are definitely the more likely scenario for that to happen. So booking nonstop flights whenever possible is a good idea. Budget airlines, despite some of their shortcomings, specialize in nonstop flights a lot of the time, so they often have the lowest rates of lost bags. And then also keep any receipts for anything that you buy while your bag is delayed or lost. You can often get reimbursement for some of those incidental items that are considered reasonable expenses, but you want to keep those receipts so that you can show them to the airline.
1: What kind of things would be considered reasonable expenses for this type of situation?
2: Typically small things that are essential, so things like toothbrushes, other toiletries, maybe any small food items or snacks in the time between when you lost your bag, if you had some sort of items like that in there, things that you would have had in your bag that you don't anymore.
0: That's this weekend's Nicole Murray with travel reporter Nathan Diller at USA Today. Coming up next on this weekend, debating permanent daylight saving time. We'll be right back.
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7: ABC News, I'm Brian Clark. The Senate overnight confirmed Todd Blanche as the Attorney General by one vote. A critical vote cast by Republican Senator Bill Cassidy, who said his decision was not a referendum on President Trump.
8: The choice is not between perfection and Mr. Blanche. It is between Mr. Blanche and another acting attorney general who may not run the department effectively under President Trump.
7: Republican Susan Collins and Lisa Murkowski voted against Blanche, along with all Democrats. They cited their concerns over his role in the IRS immunity deal for President Trump and the now scrapped anti-weaponization fund. A bulldozer operator was killed in South Central Oregon trying to corral a wildfire. Meanwhile, in Utah, two crew members were on board a heavy lift helicopter that crashed while battling a wildfire. There's no word on their conditions. Crews have not been able to reach the crash site. And the death toll from a school shooting in Thailand Friday has now climbed to at least 8 people. A 12-year-old girl died of her injuries. This is AB.
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1: Thanks for spending part of your weekend with us. Gordon Deal with Nicole Murray coming up this half hour, making daylight saving time permanent. Also, Hollywood's ongoing struggle despite successes from Spider-Man and The Odyssey, and a popular yogurt flavor vanishes. We'll have that story in about 15 minutes. A bill passed by the House in July would end the twice-yearly changing of the clocks and make daylight saving time permanent. A competing House measure introduced earlier would lock the clock on standard time. Lynn Peoples, author of The Inner Clock, Living in Sync with Our Circadian Rhythms, has a look at imperfect options with a piece in the New York Times. Lynn, take us through this.
2: So the Sunshine Protection Act, House actually passed that in July. So it's now set before the Senate. Meanwhile, there is another bill, the Sunshine for Our Kids Act, that would kind of do the opposite from the Sunshine Protection Act, which would lock our clocks on permanent daylight saving time, whereas the other bill would lock the clocks on standard time. And so this is really the debate that's been ongoing for years. And frequently these bills just kind of hit a stalemate because we haven't decided which way to go to lock the clock. And meanwhile, some people suggest maybe we shouldn't even bother.
1: There are valid arguments both ways. Some of them even science-based, right? Explain those.
2: Yeah, absolutely. So the science, particularly the health science, really comes down on the side of permanent standard time. That is what our bodies naturally align with. We evolved with bright days, dark nights, and particularly these bright mornings help set these internal clocks that are throughout our body that are regulating all our body systems, essentially. So not just sleep, but also our cardiovascular system, our immune system. And we need those bright days and dark nights for that to function properly. So we've found that if we've disrupted our circadian rhythms, which can happen if we don't get that morning light and don't get dark nights, that can lead potentially to increased risks to cardiovascular disease, cancer, mental health problems.
1: Goodness.
2: And if we lock the clocks on daylight saving time, essentially that is taking an hour of morning light and tacking it on to the end of the day, which is more or less the opposite of what our bodies want.
1: Mm. But for social reasons, right? Maybe perhaps for some, you know, businesses would like this. There's that. I guess there's not as much of a health angle tied to that, I guess.
2: Yeah, exactly. The argument really is about the economy or the entertainment retail side of the economy. So the legislators that have actually introduced this Sunshine Protection Act for the permanent daylight saving time, they've all, for the most part, come from Florida. And Florida has the most golf courses of any state in the country. So golf stands to benefit from permanent daylight saving time, as does, retail, entertainment, even the candy companies. They actually helped push for an extension of daylight saving time through Halloween.
1: Wow. We're speaking with Lynn Peoples. She's got a book called The Inner Clock, Living in Sync with Our Circadian Rhythms. And she's written a piece for The New York Times called Should We Make Daylight Saving Time Permanent? Meanwhile, we've tried this before, right?
2: We have. Yeah, during the 1970s, the oil crisis, we tried the experiment of permanent daylight saving time. And at the time, everybody was pretty excited about it. It had public support. But come the winter time, as those dark mornings came, people grew to not like it so much. In particular, some children actually got hit and killed on their way to school walking in the dark. So that really put a damper on the whole idea, and they cut the experiment short.
1: Selfishly, since my kids don't go to school anymore in the dark, I love that afternoon daytime. But folks like you, Pacific Northwest, I mean, if we went daylight saving time, that the sun might not come up, till like 8:30, maybe in some cases 9 in the morning.
2: Oh, yes. Here in Seattle. Yeah, my bias would be, maybe we won't get into that, but it would be sticking with the status quo. Because essentially, if we had daylight saving time in the winter, in Seattle, the sun wouldn't rise till after 8:30 for 2 months.
1: Jeez.
2: But in standard time, it would rise before 4:30 in the morning for 2.5 months. So neither sound all that appealing to me.
1: Wow. Meanwhile, I don't get the sense that Congress will do anything here.
2: Yeah, I mean, time will tell. It does have a precedent for kind of sitting there and not going anywhere. The Senate has passed this in the past, you know, different versions of this bill. But yes, I mean, the House passed this. It seems to have bipartisan support. And the public last polled, the majority of people do want to stop flip-flopping our clocks.
1: Thanks, Lynn. Lynn Peoples, writing for The New York Times. Again, the piece is, her book is called The Inner Clock, Living in Sync with Our Circadian Rhythms. Coming up next on This Weekend, despite Spider-Man, Hollywood is still in trouble.

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0: for spending time with us this weekend. Spider-Man and The Odyssey have been big hits at the box office this summer. Obsession, Backrooms, Project Hail Mary, and Michael were big hits this year, too. But that doesn't mean Hollywood is necessarily back. Here's Peter Kafka, chief correspondent at Business Insider. Peter, what do you mean?
1: It's a great year for Hollywood by a lot of perspectives. You've got a lot of movies that have done enormous numbers, big ones like The Odyssey, which we expected to do very well. A lot of surprise hits earlier this year. Young men who'd started off making movies on YouTube broke through, like Obsessions and Backroom. So it's and revenue is up this year compared to last year for Hollywood in general. So people were very excited about that. That's the good news.
0: Right. But there's a however here in your voice.
1: Yes. The however is, people are not going to the movies with anything like the frequency they used to. Even in a year when the movies are doing relatively well, AMC, the world's largest theater chain, said attendance was down 26%.
0: Wow.
1: Compared to 2019. And that's an important date because we're comparing that to sort of the pre-pandemic years. The pandemic obviously rocked Hollywood, and it's still recovering from that. But what that number from AMC shows you is that even if we compare this to sort of where Hollywood was at pre-pandemic, it's still down a huge number. And in general, attendance has been down since about 2002. Year after year, fewer people go to the movies, no matter what movies we talk about.
0: What about a lack of originality or perhaps lack of quality? Has that played a role in this?
1: That's the thing. People like to complain any given year about, you know, say that people aren't coming to the movies, and they'll name a reason that suits their priors. Too many sequels, too many superhero movies. Mm-hmm. It's too woke. Whatever the thing is that you don't like about movies, they'll use as an excuse. But I think the real argument is no, people just don't go to the movies as much as they did. You can argue that the internet and this trend sort of create a doom loop where people go to the movies less often. So Hollywood concentrates the kinds of its bets on certain kinds of movies, which makes people who don't. Well, you know, they were making a lot of superhero movies for a long time because that's what was reliably bringing people in. That meant they weren't making other kinds of movies that might have continued to bring people to the theaters. But however you get there, I think it's pretty common sense that if you have a lot of alternatives to entertain yourselves, you will spend less time going to the movies.
0: Yeah. We're speaking with Peter Kafka, chief correspondent at Business Insider. His story is called Even the Odyssey and Spider-Man Can't Save Hollywood. So with fewer people attending, I mean, what does this mean for Hollywood?
1: Well, for the movie theaters, for the theater chains, they have been responding by raising ticket prices and also the prices you pay for concessions. If you've been to the movies, you know exactly what I'm talking about. So they're making more per customer. That has worked pretty well for them. For the studios, the people who make the movies, it's a real tough question. One response would be, if people are only going to go to massive mega event movies, that's all we're going to make, in the hopes of getting people to come see our massive mega event, that is obviously easier said than done, and it concentrates all your risk. Another way to go about it is say, all right, we're going to make lots of different kinds of movies. We know that not all of them are going to hit, and what we're going to do is find ways to make them cheaper so we can afford to make more bets. And I think you're going to see some studios trying that.
0: Wow. Thanks, Peter. Peter Kafka, chief correspondent at Business Insider. Coming up next on This Weekend, yogurt lovers up in arms. Thank you.

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0: Thanks for spending part of your weekend with us. For a slice of the population, Dannon coffee yogurt was the best part of their day. After all, each cup contained about 32 milligrams of caffeine, or about a third of an 8-ounce cup of coffee. The 11 grams of added sugar also didn't hurt, but the company has discontinued it, a devastating decision for the addicts. Here's Greg Zuckerman, special writer at the Wall Street Journal. Greg, explain.
1: Earlier this year, Dannon discontinued this brand of yogurt, the coffee yogurt, sending shockwaves throughout the country, maybe the world. There's a small but really rabid fan base for this flavor yogurt, Dannon coffee yogurt. I know personally, my mother's obsessed. I've got a neighbor who's even more of a fan fanatic, I should say. And all of a sudden, out of the blue, they couldn't find any more in the supermarket. So they've been dealing.
0: Wow. Okay. So, I mean, Dannon says what here? Seemingly this popular flavor of yogurt they just yanked?
1: They're saying almost nothing, which is part of the frustration. First, over the years, they kept shrinking the container over the years. Smaller, got smaller, got smaller. It got to the point where you could barely put a spoon in the thing. And I assume the price has not shrunk along with the size of the containers. But then they stopped selling it. And without an explanation, which adds to the frustration of the fanatics.
0: Oh, my goodness. We're speaking with Greg Zuckerman, special writer at the Wall Street Journal. The story is called Americans Lose Their Main Reason to Get Out of Bed, Dannon Coffee Yogurt. The company has pulled the flavor. And I love the stories of those who like strategically shop for it and or hoard it.
1: Yeah, so there's a guy named Doran Zeif, who's a lawyer, who is particularly obsessive with this yogurt. It's literally eats it every single morning for decades, I think. He got the jump on it. He heard that they were discontinuing the flavor, and he scooped up about 75 or so yogurts. Everybody else is pretty envious of Doran because they either didn't get a chance, didn't think of it, they bought a few. But now the real question for this guy Doran is, well, when do you eat them? So he's debated it. You know, for a while he was thinking, I'll wait for birthdays, but that was just too infrequent. So he sort of settled on moments when he's got the time to treasure his treat.
0: Jeez. And this is 40 years for him he's been a fan?
1: Yes. Other people top him. You know, I've talked to people been in their 70s and 80s and been having it at least one a day for even longer, for decades and decades.
0: Wow. So I got down to the bottom of your story, and it seemed like, although Dannon said the door was closed, maybe they sort of left it unlocked for coffee yogurt. How do you read this?
1: Well, this is why I got into journalism, to really make an impact on the world. And it seems like in the course of my reporting, they may have had a change of heart. I don't know. Or they're just so cryptic and it's just difficult to read their minds. But yes, and the last moment, we're about to put the story out. And they said, wait, hold on a second. We're actually going to bring this coffee yogurt back. But the real question is in what form. Is it going to taste the same? Is it going to look different?
0: Thanks, Greg. Greg Zuckerman, special writer at the Wall Street Journal. Coming up next on This Weekend, dogs take over a Major League Baseball game.
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Thanks for being with us. It was a home run kind of day for a group of adoptable dogs from Irving Animal Services outside Dallas. This past week, 10 lucky canines from the Texas shelter attended a Major League Baseball game at Globe Life Field in Arlington between the San Francisco Giants and the home Texas Rangers. It was a Bark in the Park event, which means all attendees had the opportunity to bring their dog. The dogs were treated to tickets by the Rangers in celebration of Clear the Shelters presented by Hills Pet Nutrition. People.com says to give the 10 adoptable dogs even more of a boost, they were also treated to complimentary professional photography from Stronger Shots adoption photos, so they have fresh pictures to attract adopters. Now in its 12th year, the program has found homes for more than 1.3 million pets. That'll do it for this hour. For Nicole Murray, I'm Gordon Deal. Thanks for listening to This Weekend.

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4: From ABC News, I'm Brian Clark. A bulldozer operator was killed trying to contain a wildfire in South Central Oregon Friday, while the status of two crew members on board a heavy lift helicopter is unknown after that helicopter crashed while they were battling a separate wildfire in Utah. The wildfire risk remains elevated across the West, says ABC meteorologist Samara Theodore.
5: We are seeing diminished air quality due to all the smoke we've got. 9 p.m. tonight, Mountain Time, we're starting to see these plumes of very heavy and extreme wildfire smoke sink down into places like Idaho, out towards Casper, Idaho Falls. Supposed to really be on alert as you head through the remainder of your Saturday.
4: President Trump says he'll go to the Supreme Court after a three-judge panel from the D.C. Circuit Court of Appeals blocked his White House ballroom, ruling that Congress needs to authorize construction. More from ABC Stephen Portnoy.
6: Trump has said the ballroom would be privately funded by donors, but the Washington Post has said the contractor expects close to half of the cost to be borne by government agencies funded by taxpayers. Trump now claiming the U.S. military and Secret Service view the appeals court's ruling as a national security threat. But the judges wrote security concerns are not an automatic get-out-of-law-free card, insisting that lawmakers must authorize the construction.
4: The Senate confirmed the president's former lawyer, Todd Blanche, as the new attorney general, the vote coming by one vote. The difference, Senator Bill Cassidy, Republican of Louisiana.
7: All considered, I will vote for Mr. Blanche. I'll be criticized for this vote. What's new?
4: Republicans Lisa Murkowski and Susan Collins voted against his confirmation. Almost 70% of Puerto Rico's in drought, and after the driest July on record, there are now water restrictions in place across the territory, says ABC's Ashan Singh.
8: More than 180,000 customers in San Juan and six surrounding municipalities are now on a rotating schedule that can leave them without running water for 48 hours at a time.
9: If you haven't switched to Pure Talk because you're not sure their coverage is every bit as reliable as big wireless, why not take them for

0: is the claim, who calls, what gets documented, and whether the family can prove what was lost. So we are going to discuss that. I am going to help you with that and a lot more coming up on the Truth About Money show. Coming right up, folks.
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4: Welcome in, everybody. I got Bruce Weinstein here from Premier Southwest Planning Group. I'm Jackie Selby, and Bruce.
0: Who?
4: Is going to give you the truth about money. We're going to talk about all the truths, including something we did before. It's kind of a build on top of that, and that is insurance. Why should retirees build a claim file before there's a claim? Do you know what I mean, Bruce?
0: Yeah, I don't know about that so much, but the statistic says that Insurance Institute of Information reported that several collective storms produced $51 billion in insurance losses in 2025, the third straight year above a $50 billion in losses.
4: Wow.
0: So yeah, they say, you know, get a folder declaration page. Actually, it's not a bad idea. We used to do a lot of that. Like, I would give people these boxes. We call them the leap boxes. I can't get them anymore. I think one of my friends found them out of China.
4: Yeah.
0: But we can't get them. We used to put everything in there, and we would have these little, folders with the different files for the Leap model that I had. Yes. And so you'd keep all your stuff in there, and then the deck pages. The thing is that everything now is electronic. So when you get all your deck pages, you can print them out, but they're coming in a PDF. And like, I was working on an insurance contract for a client, and it's all electronic applications now. You don't write them by hand anymore. So because everything is so electronic, I think it's not a bad idea to print off some stuff and keep it in a folder just in case. But, you know, if your house burns down, what good is that going to do you? You know, it's a difficult decision of what to do. I think the more important thing that we're trying to talk about here is, you know, eventually there's the odds are you're going to have some sort of a claim, right? And so that's the true test of what you bought. Does it work or not? The thing that we try to do is evaluate these different types of policies. So in the event that that happens, you're not going to have any surprises that you're not going to get paid, or how do they get out of paying a claim? And I can tell you, it's really, you know, like most people, for example, buy, you know, the big names like State Farm or Geico or Liberty Mutual or, you know, Travelers. They're all on the radio. They're all on TV. I mean, it's constantly in your face. Allstate, you know, you watch college football and they pull up the, you know, for the extra point, they pull up the, you know, the net, and there's big Allstate on the net. So most people are drawn to buy it from there. But how much do you know about what you're buying? And, you know, the issue is you're always looking for premiums. Look, I'm looking to save money on my car insurance and home insurance, right? But there's, at some certain point, you've got to really look at what you own and what happens when you have a claim. Because you don't want to find out. And so, you know, that's what we try to tell people. You know, in the United States, at least, I don't know about in North Carolina, but in Arizona and most of the United States, minimum coverage for your car is $2,550. What that means is that if you have a claim, your liability protection in a claim is only $25,000 if somebody sues you. And then the property damage is like $10,000. Well, that's for your car or somebody else's car. $10,000? I mean, you literally going to replace a car for that? Well, if it's a really old, you know, car that you put a lot of miles on, and a lot of people that I know drive cars for a long time, maybe it's only worth $10,000. I don't know, but I wouldn't be walking around or driving around in a car with coverage of only $10,000 or $25,000 liability, because the odds are that's where your first claim's going to happen. Now, when you mean that's okay, so that's why you guys should absolutely call us too, because even if we have to just discuss that with you, isn't that kind of important just to review what you have once in a while?

0: while and a review of all your insurances. Just bring them and just say, okay, because I'm not going to charge you. And you'll see what happens at the end of this first segment. If you haven't listened before, I do have a lot of fans listening, so I have to be on my best behavior.
1: Yes.
0: You should tell them how to reach us.
1: Yes, I'd be happy to. 800-796-9912. 800-796-9912 to reach Bruce Weinstein at Premier Southwest Planning Group. He does have three offices in Scottsdale. So you could come to the home office. He could see you virtually as well, or you could come to the big, big, big office if you want to on North Hayden Road. But anyways, 800-796-9912. Bruce will meet you, you know, at your comfort level, I guess is what I'm trying to say.
0: Yeah.
1: So retirees.
2: I like our show notes today.
1: Because me too.
0: I do. I was reading them and you know, it says, you know, keep pictures of your jewelry and that's very good. Just keep it on your phone. Take pictures of your jewelry. Take pictures of the things that you're insuring. So maybe you schedule stuff where you pay extra. It's called a floater policy where you have an expensive watch or an expensive ring and you want to schedule that on your property. You can schedule that. But what if you don't have a picture of it? If you have a picture, I'm telling you, folks, people don't think of this. They're always so busy. I have the most busiest retirees that I work with now. It's insane. And, you know, they're whatever they do. And I have some raising chickens and some, you know, I mean, I really do.
1: I know. I was just thinking of the big upgrade that you did to Jenny's closet there in your home.
0: I'm telling you,
1: this has to have a jewelry drawer in it, right? Right?
0: Absolutely. And I'm so sick of it. Let's not talk about that on the radio. So people come into my house and they get shot.
1: Oh, sorry. She keeps all the jewelry down at Valley Bank. Just kidding.
0: Valley Bank. That's literally from when I went to college.
1: I know.
0: Valley National Bank. That was them and it was Wells Fargo. And they were the
1: closest one to ASU campus. Wasn't that the one on Scottsdale Road in Miller or something?
0: Yeah. No, it was on Apache. Valley National Bank was on Apache. Yeah, it was on Apache and McClintock, I think.
1: Well, my point being that luckily our phone uploads to the cloud all the time, like a couple times a day or something, you know. So if you do take pictures on your phone, you just file that away. I think that's an excellent idea to take pictures of your valuables, and you could go room to room if you want to and just take pictures of what's really in there, because we want to give you permission to plan for a messy month without assuming like your whole retirement plan is going to be at risk or in danger just because you have an event.
0: Yeah. You know, even though, and so a lot of times when people work with advisors, you know, the only thing they're trying to do is, you know, manage their assets or save money in an IRA or, you know, maybe manage their 401k or something like that. But that's why I'm so passionate about the insurance business, because I've seen it save people's lives. It doesn't owe me a penny. I mean, I had prostate cancer 6 years ago. It paid $250,000 just in that alone to the hospital at USC Keck Hospital, which in my opinion is one of the best hospitals in the world because it saved my life. I mean, the doctor there literally saved my life, you know, and my manhood, which is important for people that have prostate cancer. Sure. There's a lot of men that are listening that are embarrassed, you know. Fortunately, I'm not an embarrassed person. And
1: go get it checked out, man.
0: Yeah, we share something, you know, we had it. It's very common. So what does that mean? So I want to buy long-term care insurance, for example.
1: Okay. Let's do it.
0: And I always tell people, well, you know, you better apply first. Well, and I just told this to a couple people that I had meetings with. In the last month, I've had 5 cases declined. 5. Hmm. You can't buy insurance when you need it. You can buy, I mean, if you needed it, in other words, you needed to get paid immediately from the benefit, you can't buy it. You can only buy insurance when you don't need it. You know you want it, but you can't necessarily get it unless you get underwritten. And if you had prostate cancer in the last 5 years, you may or may not get it. Now, I'm having other claims being or other pre-existing conditions making people get rejected too, like, for example, hip replacements, which I also had, knee replacements, multiple replacements. A lot of people get arthritis and arthritic conditions, and certain ones they won't allow you to get a policy. So what my suggestion to people is today is, if you're thinking about doing something, and we'll get back into the car and home insurance in a second, but if you're thinking about, you know, hey, I'm watching my family spend all their money on my dad because he has dementia, God forbid, and now all their assets are gone. And then how does that work? Well, there's ways to prevent that from happening if you take care of that when you're in your 50s and 60s, the latest in your 50s and 60s. Because the older you get, the harder it is to get, and it's also a lot more expensive. So folks, I'm telling you, it is so important that if you're thinking about even a long-term care policy or any type of insurance policy, life, disability, you've got to, you better apply for it because nothing is guaranteed. You can't just buy it all the time. Mm-hmm. It's called underwriting. And they're looking to make money off you, quite frankly. And they don't want you to have any nicks or bruises. However, everybody does. And that's okay, as long as it's controlled. But long-term care, I couldn't believe it. I thought it was the easiest policy to get. It's evidently it's not. Because the more people apply with me, the harder I see it getting. In fact, I'm doing one right now. And I can't. Now, there's one other thing that I want to say before we get to our break. And that is, there are policies that will not underwrite you too, but you have to be careful because if you think you can get a policy and your health is good, then that's okay. But if they decline you, they will not give you the guaranteed issue type of program that they make available. Mm. So you got to have a good discussion with your advisor or your agent prior to making that decision.
1: Okay.
0: Now, there are also policies out there that are investment products like these annuities that have guaranteed income benefit riders. Well, they'll double them for long-term care. So I'm doing one of those right now for a client that has, you know, quite a bit of wealth, but it doesn't matter. There is something available for everybody. You have to have that discussion. You should, and we're going to get back to taking pictures and claims and all the other things. But before we do that, Jackie, what I'd like to do, even though you didn't warn me, is I would like to open up my calendar for people here. And the next five callers, what we'll do is, don't worry, is you can call. I'm waiving my consultation fee and any of my financial planning costs. And I will spend time with you either on the phone or in person. And we'll look at your statements and we'll look at your insurance policies, even your car and your home insurance policies, which I really want you to bring. And we'll look and see what the fees you're paying and taxes and all the fun stuff that we're going to get to later on in this show. So for the next five calls, and then come up with some sort of a plan, right? That, you know, maybe it's, we want to maximize income. We want to protect our insurance. We want to make sure everything's in order so that you don't have to worry about going to bed at night and you can wake up, take pictures, which I've got pictures for you to show you today, Jackie.
1: Okay.
0: And then we can enjoy life, you know, as a team. So for the next five callers, please, please, please, don't cancel. Jackie's going to tell you how to reach me.
1: Mm-hmm. 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
1: Oftentimes, I feel like this next segment could be misunderstood. And welcome back to The Truth About Money with Bruce Weinstein. And Bruce, you know all the things. But what about this living benefit? This could be misread by some. In other words, life insurance, question mark?
0: I think it's more than that. And I'm going to, we'll go into that and some other things here. I want to first say that LIMRA, life insurance, M-R-A, L-I-M-R-A, LIMRAs, it's this life insurance organization. In 2025, Insurance Barometer found that 51% of Americans ages 18 to 75 said they owned life insurance.
1: Half
0: of them.
1: Right. Half of Americans. Is that good or bad? I think that's pretty good.
0: I think it's huge. And I don't think the half of them even know they have it. Sometimes they get it at work. Do you want to know something really funny? Oh. When I applied for my job, so my first job I ever got into business 37 years ago, almost 38 now, I applied in a blind ad in the newspaper. And I remember when the guy was interviewing me and he asked me, do you own life insurance? I said, yeah, I have it right here. It's from Sears. I think I got it extra on my credit card. He goes, no, it's not life insurance. But it is actually pays off your credit card if you die. It's a form of it, but it's not what he was looking for. I didn't even know what it was. I was 22, 23 years old. I had no idea what it was. I didn't even understand the importance of it, of how it even comes up in life. There's so many different kinds of insurances that you can buy. You know, it's kind of like, which one do I buy? Which one do I get? Mm-hmm. You know? And so, and 51% of the Americans have it. And so what ends up happening is there's so many different kinds of products that are available. What'll happen is, a lot of times the agent that you bought it from won't sustain the business because it's a very, very, very quick in and out. It's about 6 to 8 months they see the turnover. Maybe a young guy gets in it. He can't sustain it. Yeah. And then you know, they want to be financial planners too, because there's two ways to get into the business. One way is through like the retail side, what we call the retail side, which would be the Morgan Stanleys or the Edward Jones or the Ameriprises. And they bring you in, they put you in part of a team, they give you a little bit of money and they throw you into the, you know, basically the water and tell you to swim. And the training is average, but it's one way that people go through it. And they're learning basically, you know, asset allocation and financial needs-based planning. I don't believe in anything that's needs-based, because once you have one need, there's going to be another want or another need that you need. I believe in maximizing your wealth. Maximum wealth, maximum income, maximum everything. I don't care what you need. I want more, even if it's more than you need. Great. Think about the amount of things you can do with money that you don't need. You can gift it and give it to charities and so many great different organizations out there that would take your money in a heartbeat if you have too much. Your church, your synagogue, whatever it may be, there's lots of places that want you to donate. So the bottom line is this, and I think we're talking about insurance, is that, and we are talking about planning. And the other way that you can get into the business is through this insurance side. And this insurance side is really interesting because you don't even know what life insurance is, let alone how it integrates with a financial plan, even if it will integrate with a financial plan. And you get trained, and that's called the financial planning route versus the retail route, the independent broker route versus the retail route. So those are more captive. We're more independent. And based on your age and what you do, you can educate yourself because you're really independent as to any way that you want. And so you hope to find an organization that puts you in front of some of the greatest, you know, teachers in the world, which I've had, luckily. And it's, you just have to get, I guess you just have to get lucky. You have to have some skill. You have to get lucky, and you have to really, really be passionate. And what happens, Jackie, is when you deliver your first death claim, you're hooked.
1: Because it benefits that person so much. The person who's getting the claim. What do you mean?
0: You're hooked. Somebody dies. The last thing you give that person is a check for their life. How would you feel if you gave a widow a check for $1 million? They don't have their husband anymore. That's why I'm quiet right now.
1: Right.
0: Because they don't have their husband anymore. This has nothing to do with the technical aspect of how the product works. It has nothing to do whether it was term or whole life insurance.
1: Okay.
0: This has to do with the fact that you're changing someone's life. They can't get their spouse back. They have kids, maybe. They don't have anything anymore because to them, they just lost the biggest part of their life.
1: Sure.
0: And now you walk in behind it with a check for $1 million. Mm-hmm. Now, I'm telling you, if I didn't have that happen to me, I wouldn't be sitting here on the radio right now.
1: Really? Guaranteed.
0: Yeah, absolutely. Because I know it happens. I know how it happens. And by the way, it's not car accidents. It's nothing that you would think it is. It's diseases that happen that are completely unexpected. The same disease that killed Lindsey Graham recently, last year I delivered $5 million of a claim to a widow that had the exact same thing happen. It's called an aortic dissection. It's very rare. It happens, it kills you instantly. It's like pancreatic cancer. 6 months, you're gone. You and people have heard of pancreatic cancer, right? People have heard of these things, but people did not hear of a aortic dissection until it was on the news with Lindsey Graham. Well, guess what? I never heard of it. My client died from it. And I delivered a widow $5 million. And guess what? Before I even delivered that check, I was sitting there talking to her. And I did their retirement plan and their simple IRA. And they had, he has a, I don't want to get into what he did and his background because there's privacy issues here. But the bottom line was he was a very, very, very good person. And he was very good to his wife. It was his second marriage. He had little kids that were between the ages of, you know, 8 to 10 or 8 to 11.
1: Oh, my.
0: And she's in her 40s. She's a beautiful young lady. And she was devastated. Like, she put her hand on, I put my hand on hers while she was crying. And she said, and I said to her, you don't have anything to worry about. Your husband took care of you. She thought she had $1.7 million of insurance. She thought it was taxable. I said, no, it's $5 million that's tax-free. See, and then she cried even more. Oh, my God, I can help my mother. I can help my mother in another country that her mother's in. So, again, I don't want to give up what her husband did and who she is because it's very private. But the main thing is, it is true. This is the truth about money. The reason why the truth about money in this show is so important for me to tell is because it's a way for me to get the stories out that I've had over my life experiences in this business. And it seems to be working. And people that listen and that end up doing things like investing money with me, and that's mostly what we do, is planning for future. I don't like to talk about sad stuff all the time, but the but nobody, you know, when you deliver a death claim, nobody asks you what type of policy it was. It was in force when the when it happened, and that's the key with insurance, is, you know, you just want it to be enforced when it happens and you want them to pay. Because the whole thing with insurance today was based on the claims, right? Yes. We should take pictures. We should do this. Well, yeah, I mean, that's for property and casualty. But for life insurance, basically, it doesn't matter what kind it is, as long as it pays. And as long as it's a quality, hot, you know, company, they pay very quickly after you get a death certificate. You get paid very, very quickly. It's not like they're going to challenge you on, you know, your repairs on your car. So, and I have experience with both. So I think it's really important for people that listen to bring their policies in and let me look at them, because we want to make sure that they're proper coverage and they pay when the event happens, right? Then there's a way to get in touch with me, you know, and it's very easy to do.
1: I have that information. To get in touch with Bruce Weinstein, 800-796-9912, 800-796-9912. The truth about money. Now, what is cash value? Is that cash value life insurance? Is that long term?
0: Let me explain this to you. They're the way that they do these new long-term care policies, and I had to explain this to a client yesterday that's a listener. I told him I was going to talk about him today too. So it's funny. She goes, I know you talked about us because I heard you say something. Well, so now I'm going to tell you that I was talking to Patty about this, because she was also, she didn't understand. The way the long-term care insurance works now is it's based, the type that I use, a lot of the types that I use are based on insurance policies, whether they're an annuity or life insurance. This one, fortunately, is a life insurance. That's the one that you have to be underwritten for, because that one will, you don't have to invest a lump sum of money. You can pay for 1 year, 5 years, 10 years, 20 years, or the rest of your life for your premiums. Okay. And they're basically, what they do is they pay out the death benefit first. And I was explaining it to Patty. I'm like, no, the way it works is that you're going to get $4,000 a month. Daryl's going to get $4,000 a month, but it comes off the death benefit. So if you each have a $96,000 death benefit, well, it's joint. So it's one death benefit. Whoever hits it first, hits it first. So if you pay out $48,000, which is 1 year of long-term care payments because you lost two out of six activities of daily living, then she said, well, then I'd have $48,000 left on my life insurance if he didn't use it after a year. I said, correct. Now, it's a joint survivor policy. You can also do individual policies. There's lots of ways to do this, but each one of them will build some cash. And the reason why is because the basis of a life insurance policy that's a whole life insurance is going to have a cash value. Now, we're not really looking at that as the reason why we're getting it. It's what it does is it allows people to have a policy that the premiums will not go up in every year. So you don't want to, you know, the old policies that they sold for long-term care, the premiums went up every year. And so what ended up happening was you know, you'd start with these, and Genworth is a big company that comes to my mind. They had a class action lawsuit against them, and they lost. Yeah, they lost. And they had to make, you know, different options for people that wanted to either get out or get their money back. And they gave people different options of what they could do. But they ended up paying out a lot of money.
1: Oh, wow.
0: Yeah, because the rates went up so much. And I remember in the 90s when it all started. We didn't even have the numbers back then. And they kept saying, we're expecting to have a huge amount of claims. And
1: I bet. Well, as the population ages. Here, I have a trick for you. Here, I have a hand to wave to you that it's time to give the offer. Do you like my hand?
0: I love that. You know what's funny is I know when it's coming because I've done this so long now.
1: I know, huh?
0: I know what it is. I like the hand.
1: Okay, 1 minute.
0: Anyways, the next five callers, here's what we're going to do. You're going to be able to bring all your stuff to me. 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
4: ABC News, I'm Brian Clark. The status unknown of two crew members on board a heavy lift helicopter. It crashed battling fires in Utah. Friday, a bulldozer operator was killed while trying to contain a wildfire in south central Oregon. That wildfire risk remains elevated throughout the West, says ABC meteorologist Samara Theodore.
5: We are seeing diminished air quality due to all the smoke we've got. 9 p.m. tonight, mountain time, we're starting to see these plumes of very heavy and extreme wildfire smoke sink down into places like Idaho, out towards Casper, Idaho Falls. So supposed to really be on alert as you head through the remainder of your Saturday.
4: The newly confirmed Attorney General Todd Blanche thanking the Senate on social media for staying late to confirm him. The one-vote margin came down to Louisiana Republican Bill Cassidy. That's after every Democrat and Republicans, Lisa Murkowski and Susan Collins, voted against. Tonight's Powerball jackpot, $856 million. Nobody's won it since May 2nd. This is ABC News.
6: And now, The Truth About Money with Bruce Weinstein.
1: Annuities, they're insurance contracts, essentially, aren't they, Bruce Weinstein?
0: Yes, Jackie Salby.
1: Why does an annuity income election deserve a slower review? Because everybody has one in the whole world?
0: Not like necessarily.
1: Oh.
0: But I will tell you that LIMRA, again, reported final U.S. retail annuity sales. Again, I said this, $464 billion in 2025. We discussed this and we had this on one of our shows. Mm-hmm. Here's the thing.
1: It's a record year again. It's $500 trillion.
0: Here's the thing, though. What's really interesting is we're going to talk about income benefits and how these things work, right? So how all the income. So you have life insurance policies now that you can use the death benefit for long-term care. Same with annuities. Like I was saying, I have a guy that came to me from a referral from his accountant. So I have a lot of accountants that refer business. And he bought a Nationwide annuity. Nationwide has a fabulous annuity, okay? Mm-hmm. But one of the things that they have on their annuity that I really, really like, folks, and this is good if anybody wants to call me on it, it's fine. I'm not trying to sell Nationwide only. It's just, it comes to mind, is that they have this income benefit where you kind of, the way these things work is you kind of look at your contract in two different parts, okay? Mm-hmm. One part is just an investment. I've never seen, and I say this all the time, I've never seen annuities make more than 4-7%. And recently, the returns have really lacked when the markets have been really high. And why, I don't know. The annuity companies that sell their annuities, they have these sub-accounts. And in these sub-accounts, Jackie, mm-hmm. they invest them a certain way. And every company has different sub-accounts, and they're not invested the same way as the markets are invested. They have lots of foreign investments in there and lots of things that you don't even know about. They're free to do whatever they want to do based on what the function is of that investment. Mm-hmm. And they will give you, you know, 6, 7, 8, 9 options, depending on the company. Well, Nationwide basically has this contract, and all the companies, a lot of the companies have this too, where they say that the other side, which is the guaranteed income side, will guarantee when you're not pulling money out of it to grow at a certain rate. And then when you pull money out, you get a guaranteed certain rate when you pull it out too. So you get guaranteed growth, guaranteed income, and then the non-guaranteed side, which basically says I can't make less. This is fixed, so I can't make less than zero. It's not a variable annuity. These are fixed index annuities.
1: Okay.
0: Yeah. So you can't lose less than zero, although they're going to charge you to guarantee the income. Oh. Okay. So they're going to charge you 1.2, 1.1, 1%, whatever it is the company charges to guarantee growth and income net of that rate. So if they tell you the rate's 8%, then it's net 8%. It's not 8 minus the 1 point something to guarantee that 8. And they take that. So what they do is they take that 1 or 1.2 or whatever that fee is, and they take it off your money. That's so you've got to make more than 1.2% or you're going to go negative on that side.
1: I see.
0: So that's the only risk that you really have, because you're guaranteed that you never can lose money except for the fee that comes out of there every year. Well, if you can't make 1% on your money, but I'm going to tell you something right now. I have a contract that I'm servicing for a guy, okay? Mm-hmm. And it's $1 million and I'm servicing it for him. And he made 0% for 4 years. Zero. I'm having a discussion with the money manager of PIMCO. That is PIMCO, which is a huge name out there, mm-hmm. that for fixed income is managing this sub-account. And has made 0% return in 4 years. I almost use the F word. I'm so pissed about it. Mm-hmm. But I can't because we're on the radio.
1: That's insane. So it's not a fixed indexed annuity?
0: It is a fixed index. But they did a guarantee on it. They guaranteed this bonus on there. Okay. And it's a really good bonus. It's really high. But you're trying to make money on it still, right? And it made zero. So it's like, what is going on with these contracts? You know,
1: I don't know.
0: I'm going to talk to the company, PIMCO. I'm actually talking to the money managers that are managing that fund. I want to hear what they have to say to me, why they took all this money, invested it for people. It's not just my client that has $1 million. They invested in it, and I didn't set this contract up. He came to me with this contract.
1: Okay. It's not your contract.
0: It's not right. Mike. I didn't do it. Right. But regardless, why did this happen? Hmm. Why do these things happen? So when I tell people that, yeah, I'm not for or against annuities, there are reasons for that. It's all based on experience. It's not based on something that I believe is great or not great. It's all based on what I see. Mm-hmm. Now, here's the thing. They're still great products for people that want guaranteed income and guaranteed growth. Because if you don't have to worry about the investment portion where you're making, you know, an average rate of return of what I normally say, but this one made zero and I don't really care because my guaranteed side is going to make me Y, X and Y, then mm-hmm. who cares? Because we'll pay attention to the guarantees. The one thing that I do need to bring up to folks to teach them about is that the guarantees are so good that when you take income, that income is guaranteed for life, okay? Mm. And they'll double it if you have a long-term care situation for a certain amount of time. Yeah, and that's what I usually help. I use those products a lot for people that are uninsurable, okay? So I say I invest $100,000 in an annuity, and I'm getting a guaranteed income on this annuity because they do have good guarantees, and they have good growth until you take the guarantee. Let's say that you let this thing cook in the oven for a while. And in 5 years, you turn 65 years old and you're going to start taking income. Well, you had such a guaranteed growth on this thing mm-hmm. that when you start pulling your guaranteed income out of this, that comes off of the balance of what you invested of $100,000. Make sense?
1: Yes.
0: Okay.
1: So far.
0: Well, based on that income, because it's going to be so high relative to what you invested, you may not have anything left over for a beneficiary. you may not have anything left over for a beneficiary, okay? So be very, very careful. Your income will never go away, but your beneficiary may never get that. So a lot of times, maybe you want joint income for you and your spouse, or maybe you want some other product that you're going to use. But I don't think there's anything on the market where you could use the word guarantee other than an annuity contract. Because even a CD isn't guaranteed. What if the bank goes out of business? Well, I guess you could say that for the annuity company too. And CDs are guaranteed for, you know, whatever, 1 year, 3 year, 5 years, they lock them in and everything like that. But the bottom, and I guess in insurance, see, I just think insurance companies' guarantees are better than banks, because in the 1920s, when the Great Depression happened, mm-hmm. the banks went out of business, the insurance companies didn't. So I'm pro insurance when it comes to guarantees versus banks, because banks get to leverage 8 times the amount of money they make in deposits. Insurance companies have to have reserves to pay for what they guarantee. So banks are totally regulated, mm-hmm. different than insurance companies are. So I'm pro insurance, although I love selling a lot of money management with things that have to do with financial industries like banks and stuff, because you make, they pay great dividends. And so, uh-huh. you know, you use people for what their benefits are, right?
1: Right.
0: You use companies. Products. Mm-hmm. You use products that make sense for what people, what their situation is. So that's if it's suitable, right? If it's in their best interest. A real fiduciary, is it really in your best interest? You know, I could tell you stories that happened to me last week. I'll tell you off the air, Jackie. You're going to
1: die. All right. But it is a matter of suitability. And Bruce adheres to what is required of his fiduciary responsibility. His number is 800-796-9912, 800-796-9912. I'm glad that you mentioned that banks and insurance companies are regulated completely differently.
0: Totally. I'm glad you got that, Jackie.
1: Now I did.
0: You were paying attention.
1: I was paying attention.
0: You know what my boss used to tell me? I don't have enough money to pay attention. He's too expensive.
1: Oh.
0: Oh, that's God bless his soul. My first boss is a Holocaust survivor. Hmm. And he taught me how to survive in this business. And he helped me so much. I'm telling you, I got lucky of how I kept in this business, because I had such great mentors. Such great mentors. A guy that survives the Holocaust could teach you how to stay in this business and survive. Well, you look
1: is,
0: at him.
1: By is any it, chance, is he the old fella still around?
0: You know, he just died this year, Jackie.
1: Oh my gosh. You didn't tell me.
0: Yeah, like 93 years old. I'll send you a picture of me and him and Jenny when we were in Chicago one time.
1: Oh.
0: Such a great guy, Barney. Mm-hmm. He was like a second father to me. And, sure. you know, he told me stories. One specifically that'll never get out of my mind. Because he didn't like to, you know, I mean, he watched his parents die in the death march down to Auschwitz. So, wow. you know, I mean, wow. these things, you know, every people come into your life for reasons. You know, hopefully I'll come into your life, folks, for a reason, because I believe things were meant to be. You know, I'm pretty spiritual when it comes to that. But, you know, there's so many different products and everything that's going on. And there's mm-hmm. so many things. It's like, what do you, you know, I just know all this stuff. I can't mm-hmm. help it. I stayed in and got great mentors.
1: Yeah, and you get good grades. I'm going to ask you real quick, Bruce, how does liquidity and emergencies fit into an annuity income situation?
0: They really don't. And that's one of the biggest issues that I tell people.
1: You got to have a reserve instead of just putting it all in there.
0: Yeah, you have to be able to put... Sometimes I see people's annuities and I see what they have in the bank and I'm like, how did the insurance company approve this? Somebody didn't say the right things here. Something happened that I don't know about, because you cannot and should not put all your money into it. You need to have a certain amount of liquidity, because you have emergencies. You have the ability to get 10% of your annuity balance out at any time without penalties. So there's a lot of great ways to get it out. But the problem is that when you do that, you also, depending on the time that you take it out, there could be something called market value adjustments, which would affect how your income benefit is going to be calculated in the future. And it's very complicated. So even though you can take the money out at 10% per year, I don't recommend it if you have an income benefit. Just save enough money and just be liquid, you know, and make it simple. Mm-hmm. Just keep enough money in liquidity.
1: Yeah.
0: And you'll be fine.
1: Right. Because this emergency cash that people need, gosh, there's home repairs, new air conditioner,
0: medical
1: inflation,
0: bills.
1: Yep, taxes.
0: Taxes.
1: Yeah. New air conditioner. You want to have that liquid.
0: Like $7,500, right?
1: Does your house have one air conditioner or two or three?
0: Four.
1: Oh, you have four units?
0: Mm-hmm.
1: Lord have mercy on my soul.
0: Yeah, because I have a guest house. So the
1: Right. That's for the guest house. All right.
0: Yeah.
1: But
0: yeah,
1: for the main house, you have one upstairs, downstairs, and then...
0: I have no upstairs. I have one story.
1: Oh, back in front. I see.
0: Yeah, yeah. Yeah, I have three. I have two on one side, one on the other, and then one for the guest house. But, you know, I mean, I replaced them all in the last couple of years. They go out every 10 years on purpose, folks. That's why you need to have emergency money. Mm-hmm. And I recommend having at least anywhere between 90 to 180 days. If you add up to a year, I wouldn't even be mad about it. A lot of advisors get all pissed off about that and say, I can invest that and blah, blah, blah, blah, blah. No. Have it liquid.
1: Right.
0: Now, Patty, again, and Daryl wants Patty to get interest on her money. So there are things that we can do, Jackie.
1: All right.
0: To provide interest on your money that we could use to pay for insurance, car, home, long-term care, because there are different types of investments that are very secure. You can rate them, AAA, BBB. There's different, like I said, we love banks right now because they're paying a lot of dividends. So here's what we're going to do. Next five callers, call in. 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I'll look at your fees. We'll look at your insurance policies. We'll talk about potentially setting up some sort of a plan in the future. We'll talk about taking pictures of all your jewelry and stuff. So if something happens, we can file a claim and get paid. And then we'll come up with a plan so that in the future you can go to bed at night, not worry, and take pictures on a cruise. Mm-hmm. So for the next five callers, Jackie, tell them how to reach us. No fee. I'm not going to charge a fee either. So don't cancel, please.
1: Yeah, there's no fee for it. 800-796-9912. 800-796-9912. Yes, you can use that number here during the weekend on The Truth About Money.
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1: All right, I've got my bleeping button ready to go here in case Bruce drops any bombs. Bruce. This is The Truth About Money with Bruce Weinstein, Jackie Selby. Okay, we have some questions for you, Bruce. We moved mom into assisted living and her house may sit empty for a while until we sell it and decide things. Is her homeowner's insurance still at a normal homeowner's insurance rate or do you need to change that?
0: Okay, this is a really good question. This is from experience.
1: Okay.
0: If you leave that house vacant, you cannot do that with your insurance policy. There is a specific insurance policy that covers vacant homes.
1: Ooh.
0: It's very expensive, and there's only one that's out there that I'm aware of that we used to have at my company. But you cannot leave a vacant house insured without telling the insurance company, number one, and number two, they may not do that, and you may have to get this different type of contract.
1: Mm-hmm.
0: And this is only from experience. And it was, you know, like, because it happened to me. And I had to spend like $4,000 on this policy to make sure that, you know, my house was okay. Because I had moved into a secondary home because it was still being worked on from a remodel, you know, type of deal. Place where I'm at right now.
1: Yes. Thank you for the question. 800-796-9912. 800-796-9912. And that did happen to me, too. I had moved away and was selling my place in Mesa, and I had moved to another state, and by gosh, the neighbor calls me up and says, hey, water is running down the driveway.
0: Oh, my God.
1: It was the toilet by the swimming pool, the one that's, you know, attached to the master bedroom.
0: Oh, my God.
1: Anyway.
0: You know, that's really funny that you said that, because I ended up building this home. It was a remodel on Orange Trees Golf Course on 56 and Shea.
1: Nice.
0: And we lived in it. And I ended up selling it because my dream was always to move into Paradise Valley. So what I did, and I teach people how I borrowed against my insurance policy to buy these houses and then I paid myself back. And so I show people what I do all the time. And this house, I had just sold it to a guy that was a doctor with five kids. So I was renting it back from him until my house in PV was ready, which was being remodeled. One day I wake up, I swear, the floor, there was water about 2 inches over my carpet in my master bedroom. Oh. The water was running out the garage.
1: Yes.
0: Into the street from the garage over the pool. I thought that the pool had overflowed. Well, we lived on the golf course. One of their golf course heads had popped off and totally flooded my house. Now, you think it's the golf course's fault? No. You assume the risk of living on a golf course. You pay. That's
1: I did not know.
0: That's where you can beat me right now, because that's how effed up this is.
1: Whoa, whoa, whoa. I didn't know that.
0: How's that for you, Jackie? No, what I didn't either until it happened to me. Now, it didn't happen to me. I was just a renter. It's his house now. And then you got to bring in the emergency people that put the fans on the walls. And I just remodeled. Well, actually, we knocked almost the whole, we knocked the whole house down. Basically, we left one wall up in the front as a facade and we reframed the whole thing. So it was a brand new home. And then there was a guest house that was 1500 feet. It was a nice sized guest house. And me, Jenny, the three dogs at the time, and three kids in one bedroom with, there was a two bedroom, two bath. The kids all slept in one bedroom. Michael and Skylar slept together in one bed. Jack was in a crib and me and Jenny slept in the master. And then they built the house while we were living in the guest house. It was unbelievable what we did. And that's how I ended up, you know, moving and getting into Paradise Valley by doing things like this. And that was on Orange Trees Golf Course. I never told you that.
1: No, folks, I didn't know that.
0: So folks, it's not, when you look at investments and when you look at trying to build wealth, okay, I always knew that building wealth from your own home is a great way to build wealth, because what happens is you're going to use it, right? Now, you got to afford to have the money to pay when things break down, but that's the best asset I think you can ever own is your own home, because it grows with equity. And then if you make enough money, you can maybe then rent that out and then start building your properties, you know? And it's, the question is how do you get started? And that's what I help people do. And I tell them how I did it and how I got started. But no shame in saying that, you know, we grinded it out, man. We did things that were, you know, that weren't totally uncomfortable, but living in a 1500 square foot apartment basically is what it was. Two bedrooms, two baths with three kids and three dogs and a, you know, small kitchen and stuff. I'll never forget. My wife said, if you don't put a dishwasher in here, I'm moving into a hotel. I came walking in with a dishwasher like this from Home Depot one day. I'm like, here you go, honey. You know?
1: Oh my gosh.
0: So yeah, we put a dishwasher in there and stuff. So it's pretty fun, you know, to remember the memories of what you do, but that's how I built a lot of my wealth, is I just lived through it. And so there's no shame in doing stuff like that with your family. If you can have a close family like we did, and you know, it's a great way to build wealth, not risk-based either. Right. Because again, the houses grow without your money in them, whether you finance it or you pay cash. I like using financing. It's getting tough right now because the interest rates are super high, but I love using other people's money. Mm-hmm. That's called infinite banking, man. Look at
1: that. Sure. Bruce can talk to you more about that if you want. 800-796-9912, 800-796-9912, Truth About Money. I really regret selling that house on South Gaucho in Dobson Ranch. Why did I sell it?
0: That's a great location, Dobson Ranch.
1: Yeah. My biggest regrets in life are not about people or things, but real estate. I always have real estate regret.
0: I know. Jackie, during 2008, I lost every bit of real estate. And we had so many great properties. I had a property, the bank, I begged them, just give me a 10-year note. I'll keep it for my grandkids one day. And this lot was like by Point Tapatio Cliffs. Mm. You know Point Tapatio? They had this private neighborhood in there. I have like an acre or half acre or something on the mountain overlooking the whole valley.
1: What?
0: We're going to build a spec house up there and sell it. And 2008 happened. They shut my loan down. I had a interest only a lot loan, and we didn't get around to build it yet because we were working on closing this other deal up, and we got stuck right in the middle of that. We lost everything.
1: What a shame.
0: Yeah, I lost everything. Came back again. Just be fighters. Just be a fighter. Just don't quit, you know? Don't ever quit.
1: Well, that's a good thing to remember, and you're a good cheerleader for people.
0: Sure.
1: Here's one. We retitled our home into a revocable living trust. Mm-hmm. Does the insurance company care? Or yes. Is that an estate planning detail?
0: Yes, the insurance company cares. And you know what? It's funny that you brought up that question, because guess what State Farm just did?
1: What?
0: They said anybody that puts their house in their trust, we're not going to insure it.
1: Why?
0: I'm telling you, that comes from...
1: liability?
0: It makes no sense at all. 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
1: Okay. Find a different one.
0: Yeah, but State Farm did two things with their policies that are really bad and nobody knows about them. So I guess it's good that I'm talking about it on the radio. Mm-hmm. I love State Farm. I owned a State Farm policy. I had it on my car, my home. And I just switched when the rates went up. I switched around. I have Liberty Mutual now. I have Liberty Mutual. They threw me out when I had a claim. 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Whatever. Who cares? Don't get mad at insurance companies. Just play the game. Have a good agent. Just play the game. You know?
1: Very good. Very good information.
0: Very good.
1: But do tidy it up if you feel like you want to change insurance companies. 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Boy, that got my blood pumping thinking about that dang house. And because we had water coming down the garage and then into the, just like you said, down the street, water running everywhere.
0: That's right.
1: Okay. Here's a question. More of a statement.
0: This is our last one.
1: I volunteer by driving older neighbors to appointments.
0: Oh.
1: Is that personal auto insurance or does volunteering change the rules for my auto?
0: The rule of thumb is your insurance covers you wherever you go. So in other words, if you're driving people, your insurance covers you. Okay. You're doing it not for money. So it's just a personal thing. You'll be fine.
1: Okay.
0: But if you drive your sister's car in another state, your insurance is supposed to follow you, right? So I have a policy with Liberty Mutual. I go to my sister-in-law's in Illinois. I drive her car. I get into an accident. My insurance pays for that happening, okay? Your insurance follows you. Well, guess what? State Farm changed that rule too.
1: Did they?
0: They sure did. What's that called, Tom? It's called permissible use. Check it up.
1: Ding
0: Call
1: dong.
0: Your State Farm agent and ask them about the change of permissible use for your car.
1: Really?
0: Mm-hmm.
1: My goodness. All right. This is such good information. I got, I think I have time for one more. Do you feel like it?
0: Okay. I feel like it.
1: We added solar panels and a battery backup. Did we change our homeowner's insurance without realizing it?
0: No, you just notify. I didn't even notify my company that I have solar panels or anything. They'll take pictures. Let me tell you what insurance companies are doing right now. Again, this is all from personal experience. I get an email one time saying I have leaves on my roof, okay? And there's a tarp on my roof. And if I don't clean up the leaves and the tarp, we're going to raise your insurance rates.
1: Oh.
0: How's that? Now, I know how it happened because one day I saw this drone flying over my backyard. I'm like, holy crap, what's going on? Am I being like invaded by the Chinese or something, you know? Remember that balloon? Mm-hmm. So I was like, these guys are unbelievable. My in-laws is a really good friend of mine. He went up when I was out of town. He wouldn't even wait for me. And he just cleaned it all up and got rid of it. He's a really good guy, Tommy's dad. So the bottom line is that I don't think that that's a huge difference or a deal because they saw all the solar stuff up there. But I got to tell you right now, I got the same thing. I just got those batteries and I am so mad at these people that I worked with. I don't ever want to work with them again. I want them to come and pick it all up. Mm. So that's another story off the air. But yeah, it's impossible to get in touch with them I'm trying to. Mm-hmm. Yeah. Anyway, so the answer to that question is probably it's not that big of a deal. I mean, if you want to call, that'd be fine. Better to be safe than sorry. But, you know, I mean, a lot of people have solar now.
1: Sure. Agreed. All right.
0: So the next five callers.
1: Wait a second. Before you do that, can I just tell people we're talking about, you know, you're mad at this company or you want to handle it differently. Just so people know, you have a really interesting designation that you had to go to school for. And it's a certified family business
0: Specialist.
1: So you've been helping people with their businesses, not just buying and selling them, but making sure they have the right coverage, not just insurance, but how are they going to divest the property once it comes to that time? And you also are a certified long-term care specialist. Correct. And that's something you had to go to school for as well. Just so people understand the scope of what you do, Bruce, I think it's important to make that notation.
0: I am a certified professional.
1: Yeah. Yes. You're a certified professional. And in case you ever want to look at him, we have a YouTube channel called The Truth About Money. And you can see the grandchild, one of the grandchildren on there, the dogs, me and Bruce. Okay, go ahead with your five callers.
0: I will waive my consultation fees as long as you don't cancel. You set up an appointment, except for the person that I hope is listening today, because I know that you lost your dog. And I sent pictures of my dogs to her, and she had golden retrievers. So that's I broke my heart. So I'm so sorry that happened. But anybody else who cancels, there's no excuse. So the next five callers, I'm waiving my consultation fees. We'll talk about your state. We'll look over your statements. We'll talk about your 401k plan. Any questions that you have, we can do it on the phone. We can do a Zoom. We can do it in person. However you feel is going to be best and most effective for you. I think a conversation on the phone is really simple to start with. And then we'll see what it goes into. And we'll look at your taxes and hopefully come up with a future plan so that you don't have to worry. Mm-hmm. So for the next five callers, Jackie, please tell them how to reach us.
1: You bet. 800-796-9912. 800-796-9912. On the Truth About Money show with Bruce Weinstein. And I'm Jackie. We will see you next week.
0: See you, folks.
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12: From ABC News, I'm Brian Clark. President Trump says he'll appeal to the Supreme Court after a panel from the D.C. Circuit blocked construction of the White House ballroom, saying that Congress must authorize construction. More from ABC Stephen Portnoy in Washington.
13: Pushing back against the ruling, Trump arguing his ballroom will serve as a desperately needed military center. In court papers, the administration says at 90,000 square feet, nearly twice the size of the existing mansion, the ballroom would serve as a physical barrier, protecting the rest of the White House complex and housing a drone port on its roof.
12: Overnight, President Trump's former personal attorney, Todd Blanche, was confirmed by the Senate as the new attorney general.
14: On this vote, the yeas are 50, the nays are 49. The nomination is confirmed.
12: Finalized at 4:31 this morning, Republican Senator Bill Cassidy was the key vote in favor after Republican Susan Collins and Lisa Murkowski voted against Blanche. ABC's Olivia Rubin has more on their reasons.
15: They opposed Blanche in part because of his involvement in granting an unprecedented tax immunity deal to President Trump, blocking the IRS from continuing any audits into Trump, his family, or the Trump Organization. Blanche also, of course, helped create that so-called anti-weaponization fund, which has since been scrapped, but would have used nearly $2 billion in taxpayer dollars to pay out those who claim they were mistreated by the government, including possibly the January 6th rioters.
12: As firefighting activity continues in the western U.S., the fate of two crew members unknown after their heavy lift helicopter crashed during operations fighting fires in Utah. Rescuers have not been able to reach the scene. Meanwhile, authorities in Oregon say a bulldozer operator was killed as he tried to corral a wildfire, but the fire cut off his only point of escape. 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
16: 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I'm Troy Barrett.
17: 2 years ago, I announced a bold initiative to erase Arizonans' medical debt.
16: Arizona Governor Katie Hobbs announced debt relief for hundreds of thousands of Arizonans.
18: A partnership between the governor's office and national nonprofit Undo Medical Debt has aimed to eliminate medical debt for Arizonans since 2024. Today, Governor Katie Hobbs announcing they've erased a massive amount of money owed by Arizonans.
17: We have erased over $1 billion in medical debt for 670,963 individuals without expending a dollar of state funds.
18: The governor says federal American Rescue Plan Act dollars were used to buy up the debt, adding more letters will be sent out to Arizonans letting them know they no longer owe medical debt this week. Ballin Overstoles, KTAR News.
19: Yeah, we became aware yesterday.
16: The city of Chandler no longer using its 40 flock cameras due to a potential misuse by a Chandler Police Department employee. Police Chief Brian Chapman announced the city has already ended its access to the flock system, which logs and provides real-time license plates and vehicle trait information, and then puts that information into a searchable database on where vehicles are moving.
19: And though we are still very early in the investigation, we can say with certainty that nobody's privacy has been compromised as part of this potential misuse.
16: Chandler Police Department is not sharing what data the employee may have accessed through the flock system. Phoenix police pulled a body from the Arizona Canal near 24th Street and Bethany Home Friday morning. Sergeant John Buchanan with Phoenix Police says an SRP employee spotted the body floating in the canal and reported it to police.
20: One of their employees noticed what they thought was a body floating in the canal when they were doing some work on one of their gates. We ended up finding the body as it floated downstream closer to 24th Street.
16: He says there's no details on what may have happened or who the person is. Maricopa County Medical Examiner's Office is now working to identify the body, and Phoenix Police is continuing their investigation. Let's go and check traffic now for the Valley Chevy Dealers Traffic Center. We have a vehicle.

0: 5 a.m. Monday morning. Westbound Loop 101, Awa Freya Freeway closed between 51st Avenue and 75th Avenues. That's going to be back open 5 a.m. Monday as well. KTAR weather for the valley. The extreme heat warning still in effect until Sunday night. And we do have a chance for some storms in the forecast starting tomorrow night, too. Looking for a high of 113 today and tomorrow. And we'll be about 108 on Monday. It's 97 now in Phoenix. 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I'm Troy Barrett on Arizona's news station, KTAR News.
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4: 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We have Justin Rauner in from Queen Creek Botanical Gardens.
5: You got it. Queen Creek Botanical Gardens. If you haven't been there yet, you got to come check it out. It's very unique.
4: And our topic is wind, shade, and water. And it seems like when we have an abundance of one, we have the lack of the other.
5: Yes, and so it's very dynamic time of year. I mean, August in Arizona, there's a lot going on. You know, kids are getting back in school, we hope, or, you know, we got that going on. But just weather, we got a lot of weather. And it'll surprise you at about every turn on what's actually going to happen. I mean, we could be 115 on Monday and 97 on Friday. And the morning temperatures and humidity might be zero at the beginning of the week, and then you're at 85% humidity or what it feels like towards the end of the week. So a lot of changes, a lot of big storms coming through. Question is, I mean, obviously we're garden people, so is your garden surviving? Is it ready for these kind of changes and the crazy that we have in August? And if not, how do we prepare for it? How do we protect against it? And when damage comes, how do we fix it? Because fixing it right now, it's an important subject because you can overfix and kill it, and you can underfix and kill it. So you got to be aware that some of the things, devastating thing I saw this week, beautiful neighborhood down in Queen Creek, 20, 30, 50-year-old trees, you know, been growing in there. And as I came driving in the main entrance, this beautiful gated community, the center tree, you know, big specimen tree in this roundabout area, completely dead. Died in like a week. And the reason it died is a lot to do with this whole wind, shade, and water scenario and a change of plan that occurred, and they thought they were helping. And
4: was it a pecan tree?
5: It was not a pecan tree. This is actually a big pistache tree, beautiful big pistache tree, and been there since the community, I think, was formed. It was one of their central trees. They put them in all the centers of these roundabouts as you come driving into the neighborhood. But this one, yeah, coming off Haas Road, you come right in, giant, dead, brown, dusty-looking tree all of a sudden. And again, it died in a week.
4: Like you said, that is heartbreaking because 50 years, you know, you're going to recoup that.
5: Yeah, how do you recoup that? It's like, you know.
4: It'll be another 50 years. Exactly. Whoever's planting it probably won't ever see it back to what the original one was.
5: It's like, what do you do with that? You know, you almost want to just put a work of art there or something like that. I don't know. It might be worth it to do something that's, you know, big, beautiful metal tree now.

0: But, you know, the beauty of that neighborhood is all the trees. And it's really sad when we go into those neighborhoods and there's a new house that's been built or this built or that built, or there's been a changeover in the HOA management, and all of a sudden things are dying. Things are looking terrible. And a lot of that has to do with mismanagement, misunderstandings of how things grow here in Arizona, and not really respecting what Arizona has as its greatest benefit. And one of the greatest benefits of most of our Arizona soils, which holds our trees during the big windstorms and keeps them moist during the drought times, is our clay. But if you don't work with the clay is going to work against you. And that's exactly what happened to this tree. So this tree was essentially overwatered by some organization or people that thought that watering it more was going to help it become even more beautiful and amazing. Now, that's true for the pecan trees in that same neighborhood, but not for that raised and lifted tree bed area and where that tree had been growing for, you know, last 20 or 30 years. It's like, wasn't true for that one. That is not the right way to go with it. But they didn't respect that. They didn't understand that. They didn't test that. And so they just moved forward with the change of plan, blaming every other factor except their own, attempt to try to make it better. So root rot is a major reason why a lot of those big trees will die. And it comes from overwatering without sufficient drainage. So you got to know the tree type. You got to know the tree conditions, way it's grown, and respect that. However it got to where it's at today has been of great benefit to its survival. And if you change that, you got to change it sparingly, and you got to change it with some real attention to detail. So if you're going to change your water, if you got a huge tree and you're going to change your watering in any way, shape, or form, and it may be it's being watered by the neighbor's yard, and when they move out and the landscape of even your neighbor changes, you got to check your biggest trees. You got to check the conditions of those things.
1: And you had mentioned the clay earlier and overwatering and root rot. It looks dry on top, but the clay underneath will retain water a long time.
0: A very long time. And we've learned that from our wonderful little tortoise. I should call him little. He's a 90-pound tortoise we have at the Queen Creek Botanical Gardens. And he's dug a pretty deep, about 10 feet down into the ground. He's probably, and it is moist down there. And you can see it. You can look down in there. And then he keeps rearranging the furniture down inside of there just to get the moisture back.
1: You got to have something to do.
0: Yeah, he just kind of keeps moving things from one side of his hole to another side of the hole. But what he's doing is he's shifting the moisture to create more evaporation and cool himself down. But it stays down there for months, that same moisture. It'll stay, and he can move it around. So a lot of cool things to talk about today. If you've had some tree damage, if you've had a tree die out of the blue, today's your day. If you've got, you know, things getting, if you'd like more shade and you want to know some suggestions on some shade that will truly benefit you long term, today's a great day to be chiming in, listening in, and learning more about how to be an amazing gardener, even in Arizona in the summertime.
1: And so how long does it take for the root rot to take a hold?
0: So it could take only a week. So what happens is that root rot is effectively occurring where you create an anaerobic environment around the roots. So there's so much water, it's so saturated around the roots, there's no air pockets that remains. And then you get anaerobic bacteria that start increasing, and then it starts rotting and eating the carbohydrate within the root itself. And so it's literally eating the tree with all that excess of moisture. It's eating the carbohydrates, eating the roots of your tree. And if it eat the roots of your tree, just imagine living without a mouth for a while. You know, it's not going to be easy to eat anything, you know, to take any nutrient or value into you. And if all your roots are doing the same thing, then the whole entire tree will die.
1: And just like John Eisenhower always said, as go the roots, so go the shoots.
0: There you go.
1: So the root rot comes out, the rest of the shoots are going to start rotting out.
0: Yep. And what will happen is that the tree will actually, it'll shrivel more so than it'll wilt. So a tree without enough water will wilt. Its leaves will bow to the ground. And a lot of what happens is, like, when it's bowing to the ground, if you think about just how nature works, and if rain came and the leaves wilt down, every bit of rain that lands on the tree is going to go straight down. It's not going to deflect off. It's not going to bounce to the perimeters. It's going to go straight down that tree or that plant. And it's going to try to go to that core root system, because the tree is actually kind of sucking itself back in. It's sucking the life a little bit closer into itself, into its core. And so the most active roots are going to be directly down from that tree or that plant. And so it's trying to get that water to be more centrally located. And so it's wilting down. It's also conserving water at the same time. So all those cells that were holding the structure of those leaves out as it sucks that water kind of back into the core of the tree to survive, then it loses its structure. If you think about a bounce house, you know, losing the air compressor on it, you know, you turn the air compressor out and it just kind of, it wilts down. It kind of droops down. That's what happened inside the cells of those leaves, is that the water's coming out of those vacuoles inside the cells. And so it just kind of deflates down. But effectively, it's pointing again all that water right down to the base of that tree, closer to its core, where it's still wanting to survive. And then from that point, then it can then suck up that water and then it'll refill, just like the plug in that pump back in for your bounce house. It'll inflate back out and hold back out and add more shade to the tree to try to conserve the rest of the water in that soil base.
1: So is there a way to correct root rot?
0: Root rot's a really tough one to correct. First thing you got to do is immediately try to create some drainage below the root ball and below the root system. We got to get the drainage out and away. You got to get some air inside the system. So a lot of times you've got a really big tree, to immediately try to, you know, deal with that, it's shriveling, not wilting. You know, I got to create some drainage, and I've got water at the base. I go down even 2 inches and I've got water. It starts pooling quickly. You know, as I dig a hole, then water pools. You know, that's a really bad sign. Easy root rot scenario. So I got to core down. And what we'll do is we'll often drill down maybe a 4-inch hole. We can even use there's boring methods and stuff that you can do, but you drill down and you got to get then below where the water can drain through. And we'll test the hole by putting a hose in it. And if the water keeps draining through, and then we know we've gotten through a clay layer or where the root ball layer, because sometimes these trees also get really big and they start constricting their own water from getting through. And so especially with really big trees that have dense root balls, they need to be kind of aerated too, just like your grass. You know, we don't need to aerate the grass so the grass survives better. The water can percolate through, not just lay on top and cesspool. You know, we need it to go through the soil. And so we got to drill those holes, get the water to perk back again. And then, we've had people that put hydrogen peroxide down the holes. Gypsum's actually a good thing, helps drainage, improves calcium uptake. You know, a lot of stuff like that helps improve that. There's some other root restabilizers. There's one that we really like to use in a liquid form. It's called Boomerang or Comeback. And that Comeback brew is really good on helping regrow roots. But first, again, you got to get that plant or tree to drain again. Without the drainage, dry out. Y'all kind of have to let it dry out, let at least the top inch, 2 inches of the soil around that tree fully dry out, get those air holes. And sometimes we'll even just we'll drill some holes in a PVC pipe and have an angle, 45 angle cut on the bottom of the PVC pipe, like up to a half inch or half inch to 3/4 inch. And we'll hammer those in the ground to try to create some air holes and let some air back inside the system around that root ball to try to bring it back to life. We got to get air in there. Got to get some oxygen in there.
1: I hadn't heard hydrogen peroxide before.
0: So hydrogen peroxide, just as a means of doing stuff, it just helps bring a little bit more of that oxygenation down inside of there. I mean, you think about what hydrogen peroxide does when you put it on a scab or something like that, bubbles up. I mean, it creates more activity in an oxygenation way, you know, and so that can be helpful. Also kind of kills off stuff.
2: Rosie on the House is the only place to win your Arizona staycation from Sanderson Ford.
1: Flagstaff, Arizona, darling, don't forget. Hydrogen peroxide before.
0: So hydrogen peroxide, just as a means of doing stuff, it just helps bring a little bit more of that oxygenation down inside of there. I mean, you think about what hydrogen peroxide does when you put it on a scab or something like that, bubbles up. I mean, it creates more activity in an oxygenation way, you know, and so that can be helpful. Also kind of kills off stuff.
2: Rosie on the House is the only place to win your Arizona staycation from Sanderson Ford. Flagstaff.

0: 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Every staycation can be found in the Rosie on the House Homeowner Handbook or at arizonastaycation.com.
1: Well, that's the point of the staycation. It's to get Arizonas to stop because there's a lot of great locations this state has to offer.
0: You'll pick up your car at Sanderson Ford, accommodations, and a staycation swag bag all included.
2: It was absolutely fabulous. Very enjoyable.
0: Enjoy the next staycation to the Red Rocks of Sedona. From hiking to strolling along Oak Creek, shopping, great food, Verde Valley wineries, and the beauty of Sedona. 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

0: cruising through another beautiful Arizona Saturday morning. Going to pull into the lot here at Sanderson Ford and talk to Mr. Higgins about the summer sales event and something new coming down the line from Ford as well, I understand.
1: Yes, sir, Romy. Right now, the theme is all about affordability. So we're taking a ton of money off and even offering some 0% on a lot of Ford vehicles right now. We have a 25 Bronco Sport going for $27,995, which is $56,95 off of MSRP. Plus, you can stack that with 0%. We even have a full-size F-150 going for $40,995. That's a four-door true cab F-150 with a bunch of money off and also 0% options as well.
0: The last couple of years on price surges that, you know, you can still get a new F-150 for that same amount.
1: Yeah, it helps with the Sanderson discount and some rebates too. So you have about $6,700 in savings there on a new 26 F-150 STX. Or maybe if you need three rows, we even have a 26 Explorer going for a bit cheaper than that. $38,995 is what we have it advertised for at $57,85 off MSRP. Speaking of affordability, Ford realizes that we need some vehicles starting at a cheaper price point. So they announced it this week, the new Ford Fathom, the all-electric midsize pickup, starting at $28,350. That's going to be an awesome truck. So we haven't really seen what it looks like yet. We should all see it by the end of this year. And Sanderson wanted to put it out there. We're taking orders for that truck now. So give me a holler. You can ask for Higgins here at Sanderson Ford. I'll get you on the list, and you'll be one of the first people to order one of those trucks when it comes available to order in January.
0: Car buying is on your to-do this weekend. 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

0: And to step outside this morning, you wouldn't think, you know, we're only 45 days away from autumn.
1: What's autumn?
0: September 22nd, we get our fall equinox.
1: Well, we'll get there soon enough. In the meantime, we get to enjoy this beautiful, what do we want to call it? You know, outdoor bake.
0: Did you get any of it out in Queen Creek? You probably got the brunt of it coming in from the south.
1: Yeah,
0: of the dust.
1: It's been definitely a entertaining week. Middle of the night too, like 2 a.m. stuff like that. I mean, my dog was just roaming the house. You know, broke the panel off of her little crate, and she's a pretty small dog, but somehow knocked the entire panel off because she gets really nervous around those windy days and stuff. She can hear it, so we have to put her in the quietest place we got in the house, and just to help her survive.
0: And out west, we definitely got the wind, but we didn't get the dust. You know, you driving into town, you could see like who was parked in a garage and who wasn't the next day.
1: Yeah,
0: their cars like absolutely caked in it. But we had a semi bring a delivery the day before, and our driveway, you know, just desert. You know, past the quarter minus granite for the driveway. You know, the rest of it's just dirt. The tire tracks were almost invisible. The wind had blown that hard.
1: It
0: almost completely erased them.
1: Wow.
0: I've never seen wind do that. Rain will do it if we get a good rain. Never seen wind do that by itself.
1: Yeah, so wind in the garden, I mean, there are some benefits to it. One of which is actually when that dust comes in, it brings more micronutrients, more minerals and stuff into your garden. It in the form of all that dust that's coming in. Inside of that, too, there's a lot of microbial activity. There's different forms of bacteria that are coming through the wind. There's funguses that are coming through the wind, which if you've been here long enough, you know that there's there's ailments that we don't want to have. Valley fever, you know, that's more of a fungus-based thing that comes through the air as well. So you just want to be uptaking a lot more things that help improve your immunity, but your garden kind of needs the same thing. So beneficial bacteria, is putting those into your soil, making sure that you're inoculating your soils, is a great thing to be doing this time of year to take the benefit of the dust as the dust comes in. Water down, make sure that after a big dust storm, if your leaves are caked with that dust, you get the same, just like your car. So if your car looks dirty and terrible, your leaves on your trees are also probably dirty and terrible. And so it's a good idea early morning, never during the hottest part of the day, to spray down those leaves. I like to put a chlorine filter on it before I do any of this stuff. So I want to get the chlorine out of my water on a hose. So just an easy chlorine filter that you can get, a little carbon filter you can get for like RVs. You can get an RV filter for a hose, and you can attach that. We put that on all of our hoses around our house when in the garden.
0: And you don't do that at the end of the hose. You do that at the hose bib.
1: At the hose bib. So I'll put that at the hose bib. So I'm filtering the water coming out of the house so I get the chlorine out. And then what that also does, I get a little bit better living water scenario. So when I water down my leaves, I get the dust off, and I don't allow any residual chemicals to then remain on my leaves, because I don't want that either. So I want to get the dust off, get that to rinse down to the base of the plant. And if I, at the same time, I'm putting in a small amount of compost tea, or like at about a 1 ounce per gallon kind of ratio, I'm actually feeding the plant at the same time I'm helping inoculate the soil, which then can put to use all that dust that just came in, and those minerals and those micronutrients and all the beneficials that are in there. I'm going to try to support all that. I think it's the Amazon. The Amazon, if I remember correctly, there's big dust storms that go up into the atmosphere from, actually, I think it comes all the way from Africa. And that a lot of that then comes down, and that's what feeds a lot of the Amazon rainforest, is actually dust storms that kind of up. And then when the rain comes down, the nutrients and those micronutrients are actually coming from very far away, thousands of miles away. And so for us here, we have our own opportunity to get some of those beneficials and maybe make a rainforest of our own, right?
0: And you had mentioned, never apply water during the day. There's a very specific reason for that.
1: Yeah, if we're putting the water during the day, that it dries so fast that it actually leaves a cake in it, and it can kill the leaves actually pretty fast. So you don't want to be doing that. We don't want the minerals. We don't want it to dry up on the leaf. We want it to be able to soak into the leaf and give it some time. Because when it's hot, this the little holes inside the leaf actually close when it gets really hot, and it won't even uptake any of the nutrient anyway. So, and then if it just cakes on, then it creates actually almost like a micro greenhouse effect, and it can kill the leaf. You know, the salts in the water too, if they dry on the leaf, it'll actually burn the leaf, and then you have a dead leaf. So don't kill your leaves.
0: We'll talk about it a little bit more in the 10 o'clock hour, our open, open home hour. But all that dust on the leaf is kind of the same thing as the dust on your solar panels. You know,
1: yeah.
0: It the function of that is to absorb light. If you got a layer of dirt on it, it's not doing its full job.
1: Nope, so not doing its full job.
0: The leaf is just like the solar panel. You got to clean it. And generally, not generally, but a lot of times, nature will do that for us, bringing in the water behind the dirt. We didn't get the water this time.
1: We didn't get the water so much. No, we got more of the dirt and the dust. We got the broken trees. I mean, I came out to trees. And this is another interesting piece of the puzzle. It's like the strongest tree in Arizona is one that grew from seed and was never cut. And it's a native type tree. If you look at the ones out in the desert and stuff, and the big windstorms come and they seem to never break. What are the ones that always break? It's the ones in the HOA environments. They've been trimmed and cut and tried to look pretty, and they've been skirted and not deep watered. And they're the ones that are snapping branches and they're falling all over the place. So just be mindful. You can easily overcut a tree, and it's going to actually do worse in a windstorm than they would otherwise. So.
0: Tom and Mace is on the line. We'll get to him after the news at 1-888-767. 4348.
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10: Arizona leaders say the state needs its fair share of water from the Colorado River following a federal proposal that could include the biggest cuts to date. Arizona U.S. Representative Greg Stanton tells Arizona's Morning News that part of the problem lies with the states that don't have much to sacrifice.
11: They want Arizona to take the vast disproportionate amount of the cuts while keeping the upper basin more whole, keeping them at the water levels that they currently receive. That's not fair.
10: He says extensive cuts to our water supply will hurt Arizona's economy, including our microchip industry, and consequently hurt national security.
12: Our community has real concerns and some real fears about the way federal law enforcement is showing up.
10: The Phoenix Office of Accountability and Transparency has received 12 reports of potential illegal activity by federal agents. Those complaints submitted through a tool created in May, which allows local residents to share interactions with federal law enforcement. One complaint has already been referred to the Arizona Attorney General's office, and 10 more are expected to follow. go and check traffic now for the Valley Chevy Dealers Traffic Center. We have a crash on the right shoulder of I-10 westbound near 91st Avenue. We also have a collision Higley south of Broadway in Mesa. KTAR weather for the Valley. That extreme heat warning still in effect from the National Weather Service until Sunday night. Dangerously hot conditions through the weekend. We are going to cool off a little bit next week. It's still going to be hot. We are going to cool off. And we do have a chance for some storms in our forecast starting Sunday night and lasting off and on all next week. Looking for a high of 113 today, 113 on Sunday, 108 on Monday. We'll stay in the low 100s Tuesday through Friday of next week. 97 now in Phoenix. Weather is brought to you by 72 Sold. I'm Troy Barrett on Arizona's news station, KTAR News.
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0: talking our way through wind, shade, and water as it applies to living here and gardening and homesteading in the Arizona desert floor. Before we get back to the conversation with Justin Rahner of Queen Creek Botanical Gardens, let's bring Tom into the conversation at 1-888-767-4348. That's 1-888-ROSIE for you. Good morning, Tom.
1: Good morning, Romy. I wanted to ask your guest, I heard him say that you should never spray the trees down in the heat of the day. I've got some citrus trees, and I've been doing that just to give the thing some relief in this incredible heat. I'm wondering why it's not good to do it in the heat of the day.
2: Well, in the heat of the day, that water, especially if it's got some chlorine and other chemicals in it, just from our city water stuff, what it'll do is it'll dry so fast that it actually leaves a little bit of a chemical and cake on the leaf itself. So it's preferred to try to get that done actually early morning or late afternoon. It's better for the tree to uptake the water during the middle of the day from the ground up. So if you got a good amount of mulch down in the base of the tree, that's actually better than trying to just spray it at the top. Now, if you have misters, that's another way to do it. But misters typically have really high filtration to take a lot of the chemical out. And so, because we have some gardens that we'll miss during the middle of the day, and we've got citrus and other tropical type trees, but you got to be hyper filtrated in order for that to work right.
0: And that mist is a lot finer than a drop of water.
2: Correct.
0: Where it might dry fast, but it can also act like a magnifying glass where the sun will heat up and you can actually start, you know, burn through the water. You know, it heats up that part of the leaf and you can burn it.
2: Yeah, and the best mist is going to be a mist that actually evaporates and cools the air temperature and doesn't actually fall on the leaf. It's like that's our best misting systems for our outdoor environments that we've installed, is that it literally evaporates before it even touches you. So no one's having a wet experience. They're just cooling. It's cooling the air, and that's your best stuff.
0: How many citrus trees are you working with, Tom?
1: I got three of them, and so, yeah, I've been doing it in the heat of the day just to give the poor thing some relief when it's, you know, it's 112. But I guess that's not a good thing.
2: Yeah, we'd rather have it have the moisture already in it. So early time of the day, if you can get a good deep soak, you know, you can spray it off at the top, give it a good deep soak in the early mornings, that's going to be your better effect, so that it actually builds a resilience as opposed to a dependence on your continually cooling. I mean, it's great. You have a great heart for your plants and your trees. I love that. We should all learn from that. I mean, having that type of love for the plant and then just finding out, well, what's the best approach for the plant itself? And we want it to become resilient to the heat and the environment we have here in Arizona. Because there's plenty of orange groves out here that do great and survive the entire summer, provided that they are supported to do so.
0: And we're coming up about another month here was one of the key points for citrus fertilizing. So I'm sure September we'll be talking about that a little bit more. But it is, I've seen citrus survive very stressed and come back. But their fruit that fall can be very non-existent.
2: Yeah,
0: you might mealy. You might get it, but you peel back the rind and it's like, that's all there is. There's just rind inside. There's
2: very
0: none of the
2: dry
0: juice.
2: Yeah. And so now's a good time. I mean, deep watering those citrus trees and also shading the bark. I mean, we talk about shade. That's one of the main subjects for today, too, is that with citrus trees, we really want to shade that bark of that tree. If the tree itself isn't big enough to shade itself all the way down to the ground, you might need to add some fabric to it. So a lot of people will paint the barks of the tree and try to use that.
0: That's why you see white in a lot of the old ones.
2: Yep.
0: That is to protect the bark. That's not a decorative thing.
2: It's not a decorative thing. It's literally to try to shade the core of the tree, because they don't have much of a bark. They really don't. It's very, very thin. It's like cambium layers almost completely exposed. And if the direct sun gets on that, it literally boils the water and you'll get a lot of more yellowing of the leaf, kind of from the inside out. And so that's a sign that you get in sunburn on your tree. Sunburn for citrus trees happens really starting at the core of the tree, not at the outer part of the tree. It's like if there's bark exposed, if there's branches exposed, then that's what's going to likely then cause, or you'll see the sunburning on the outside, because number one, probably not enough water, and then not enough shade to the core of the tree, because they're actually a bush. It's not a tree. Right. And so as a bush, it needs to shade itself. And if it can't shade itself, you need to provide a little bit of that. And so wrapping it, we usually use a A DeWalt's tree wrap is one of my favorite ones that we like using out there. And it is a fabric-based wrap that allows air to percolate through. It can stretch a little bit, allowing the tree to grow. And then you can take it back off later as the tree continues to grow. So it's not something that's a permanent fixture on it. Or even if it's a really small tree, we'll even just wrap a piece of cardboard around it and staple it, just letting the leaves out the top. And then it creates a bit of a thermal barrier around the base of the tree that shades the base of the citrus tree, but then also put some emphasis on the leafy growth out the top rather than shooting out. Because what'll happen if you don't shade the base, then your rootstock will often shoot out suckers to try to help shade the tree, and they'll grow super fast, and that can take over your entire tree on your citrus. So you got to be careful with that too. Very careful. And this time of year is a perfect time where those suckers start trying to shoot up to protect the bark with the sucker that's coming from the rootstock, not your ideal stock, which was your graft and is the variety of fruit that you're hoping to get out of your tree. And if you let that keep growing and it overtakes the tree, bye-bye to the tree that you thought you had, and hello to the nasty rootstock with likely thorns or sour oranges or trifoliate.
0: Nasty thorns.
2: Yeah, exactly. That will take over the entire tree. So you got to be careful with that.
3: What about the fruit that's on the tree right now? In my neighborhood, I see a little bit of yellow on the outside, and that looks like sunburn to me. And this is the fruit that's in the extension part. Is it still good?
2: It's not likely going to survive the summer and be good. Those things will likely fall off. Usually we have what's called the June drop. When June is so incredibly dry and hot, then the fruit will do exactly that and will drop off. Anything that remains, though, will likely survive all the way through to maturity. So it's just a matter of if they are turning yellow. If they're just a blushing yellow, they'll still survive, but that whole part is not likely going to recover, and you won't have much juice in that part, just like Romy was talking about. It's like it'll be mealy and mostly just rind.
3: Pulp.
2: Yeah, pulp and rind in that section. And so by putting some 30% max shade cloth over or above your young citrus trees that might be having these effects can also help benefit the recovery during this time. And it's a matter of trying to get that shade to stay and not blow away to your neighbor's house when these big winds come in. So that's the other tricky part. You need to secure it. And you don't want it touching the leaves. Most of our shade structures we do this time of year, we want to make sure are above the space that we're trying to shade and not touching any of it, allowing to flow and move. And again, when you use a 30% shade cloth as opposed to a 50 or 70, it's not going to catch the wind as much. The wind will be able to blow through, so it won't take as much of a structure to try to hold that shade in place. As soon as we start getting a little bit too much above 30%, we got these big windstorms, then it's going to be a parachute and it's going to yank right out of your roof of your house or whatever you're trying, the poles you're trying to have it hold up with. And so we always recommend just a slight, 30%, 40% max shade for the summertime so the wind can blow through it without ripping your shade off. And then, next year, hopefully you can create enough shade for the plant itself or grow some big trees to create some nice afternoon shade, other ways to make it all work.
0: We think the trees are there to shade us, but they're shading themselves too.
2: Yes. First off is they got to shade themselves so they can survive. And then they can shade you. But so make sure, and don't skirt them too early. So that's another thing. A lot of people, as they're trying to grow a shade tree, they're really quick to start skirting the tree, and they're going to trim the branches so they can get under a little bit of shade. Highly don't recommend that. Every year, only trim off about 3 bottom branches if you're trying to create a canopy type tree. And that's to provide enough structural support so that the tree actually gets thicker at its base and doesn't become top heavy. We call it the lion's tail pruning. Lion's tail pruning, I do not recommend. Other parts of the country, it's very conducive. It's very normal. But we have a lot of transplants that come here and use the same lion tail pruning techniques for their trees, which actually causes them to be very susceptible to major damage during these big windstorms that we get, because all the weight and all the capture is really far out, creating a lot of leverage when the wind comes to break that entire branch off. But if you keep a lot of interior structure as long as you can, you get a better core, and then the tree won't snap. I mean, we saw a beautiful tree, beautiful Hong Kong orchid tree that they skirted a bit too early, and they put a bunch of posts to try to hold the thing up when the wind came because they saw it was leaning like crazy because it was a big umbrella, and it just snapped about 8 feet up, just snapped. And that's because they weren't trimming it in a more balanced way and created all the weight at the top they didn't thin it out at all, and it just snapped in the windstorm and lost the tree. You can't really fix that.
0: But you think, careful. Oh, I just need to cut a few more branches off so the wind can blow through it, but that has a counter effect. It, without all those extra branches protecting itself,
2: yep,
0: to let the wind blow over the top of it, it blows through it, and when it blows through it, that's when we get the branch breaks.
2: Yep, the branches will break, and then the sun, too much sun gets in, and now we're torching the core, and then we got a tree that's suffering. So, yeah, just like all of us, it's like we'd rather not suffer through the summer winds and the summer heat. So providing some shade for yourself and others, and especially your trees, that's very helpful. Shade the base.
0: Shade the base. So we've talked a lot about all the things that were on the shade, the water, the wind. When we get water, when the rains come, hopefully. They keep talking like we still could. It was supposed to be a super monsoon, but they said that last year too. I don't think we've gotten more than we haven't gotten anything measurable.
2: Well, I know out in Florence they would counter that one because they got an inch and a half in like a couple hours, and so
0: Florence,
2: they had some
0: Florence, Tucson, Benson, Bisbee,
2: yeah,
0: Prescott,
2: yeah. So there's a lot of those outskirts that got a lot of great rain, and it's a matter of how do you capture all that if you can, or how do you move it so it doesn't become a damage to you, and so that's an important piece of the puzzle. We've been installing lately. We installed some putting courses. So we had clients that wanted to put in a little putting greens, but they also had a lot of rain that, you know, when the rain comes shooting off of their roof, they didn't want to put up gutters. So they still wanted to come down, but they wanted to capture the rain somehow. So what we did is we actually found a way that we can get their putting greens to drain quickly into an underground French drain system that then goes to a subterranean pump that then they could pump it and use it in their irrigation later. So they have an underground tank that it can all channel to, and so they can use that water. And that's one of my favorite ways to do that, is to capture the rainwater underground because it doesn't evaporate, it stays cooler, it stays cleaner, and then be able to utilize that into a landscape, and actually works out quite well. But you can create a great effect, you know, nice little pathway that's not just a pathway, it's a putting green, and it's actually channeling all the water right down, and so it doesn't pool. And so if you got areas around your house, especially in shady areas, that might be a cool place to hang out, you know, consider doing something like that. Create hybrid backyards where you can integrate a cool landscape feature that has dual purpose, especially capturing a lot of that rainwater and channeling it to a space that might need it later, or saving it for a time when it's more useful.
0: How far did you have to excavate down?
2: Not very far. I mean, we just did it enough. I mean, we were only about a foot down in order to get the channel effect to work. And then we had a good gravel. So it's just layers of different types of gravel to create that drainage effect. And then it all channeled down into that French drain. And then we channeled it further down to where your receptacle is. I mean, we were down about 4 feet. So we've got a 4 foot, about 1,000 gallon underground tank system that stays underneath the ground, but you know, you don't see it, but it keeps the water cool. So that's another cool thing. And then we aligned it with the irrigation system. So first bet of where the water's going to come from for the irrigation system, it's going to come from the reserve tank before it would start using any city water. And so there's cool ways to set that out, a lot of cool engineering ways to do stuff. I mean, with agriscaping.com, you can find a lot of stuff. We've been teaching a lot about that too. So, and if you want an assessment to find out what kind of capture you could do, you know, check it out at agriscaping.com, sign up for that initial consult, and you can find out what would be possible for your landscape to be able to do something like we just described. I mean, it's a great thing to do, is capture the water if you can.
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14: If you have a plug that's sliding out of an outlet, it's time to replace those because that's going to create heat buildup, which then could be a potential fire.
15: Water softener traditionally used with sodium chloride or potassium chloride to regenerate a cation resin to create softened water. That's the only way to remove calcium magnesium from the water, the two culprits for hard water.
16: Never power ventilate your attic. Passive is fine. Your highest electric bill, only 10% of that is impacted by the temperature of the attic. The bigger impact, shade, doors, and windows. Quit falling victim if it's an unsolicited request. Do not go with that person without getting a second opinion. To get that second opinion, Rosie on the House.
3: Okay, once again, my curiosity kicked in. Why is it called a French drain?
2: A French drain? I really
0: probably invented
2: know.
0: By the French.
3: No, it didn't. I thought so too. It was actually invented by a guy named Henry French.
2: Oh, there we go.
3: American lawyer, farmer, and judge from Massachusetts. And he designed it in 1859. That sounds like a 250 moment there for a second.
2: Wow. Yeah. 1859. So this is like pioneer times. I mean, yeah. You know, people were wandering around with hand carts and wagons.
3: Right.
2: And he made the French drain because he's Mr. French.
3: And
2: okay.
3: They needed water.
2: They needed water. They needed to channel it away. I mean, from where he was at, a lot of those, the French drains are used to get water to leave a property so it doesn't flood. But for us, we want to channel the water to a place that we want it to stay. And you can also use the same French drain system to reverse the system, and we actually can water plant subterraneally. And that's another cool way to do a lot of these things is subterranean watering systems. We have to do that if you're converting from a flood irrigated space to a municipal irrigated source, you got to think about doing that same type of French drain system, but reverse to deep water trees and make sure that they survive through the summer.
0: And we've mentioned this a few times, but haven't really, you know, spent a lot of time talking about it. When I started, everyone blew off water harvesting, rain harvesting. Yeah. We don't get enough of it. It's not worth the time or the resources. But as water becomes a bigger concern, potential restrictions and the lack of water coming down the CAP from the Colorado River, well, that's done a complete 180 because it's so scarce. And that's why you need to do it, because we've got to be able to utilize every single drop we get.
2: Yep. And utilizing is a good idea. And every drop of water, even for you as a gardener, if you're getting in the garden today or tomorrow or during these 100 and something degree days, I've got a couple of tips for you to make sure that your experience as a gardener is comfortable. And it's tricks that we do in the botanical garden, really easy to do. Anytime the temperature's above your body temperature, what's our body temperature typically?
0: Like
2: 98.7. Okay. With that temperature, if you know the temperature outside is going to be higher than that, you need to cover up, not dress down. Because covering up keeps the heat in, which is cooler than the outside temperature. So just a little logical trick. And if you can do it with some loose material that you can sweat into, and that evaporates, that evaporation effect while you're moving around, evaporation from your clothes only works if you're moving. If you're just sitting still and sweating, you're not going to cool down. You got to move. You got to create some pressure differential across the moist cloth to create some movement, and then you'll get that's how the evaporative coolers work. You got to push air across the water in order for it to cool down. So same little trick. We do it with all the kids that are out at the botanical gardens this time of year. We got a lot of new field trips coming in, and they're even out there between 1 and 3 o'clock in the afternoon. And we can keep them cool enough. We can give them 65 degree temperatures around their neck that they can produce themselves by just dipping their cooling towel in some water, even if it's 95 degree water. And then by spinning that thing around, you can just imagine all these kids out there. They're spinning their towels, and they'll get a 65-degree towel that they can then throw over their neck, which will cool down their head. And that's the first place you want to cool down, is right the back of your neck. That'll keep you going. It'll keep your mind right. You know, keep the heat stroke effects from ever happening to you is just by cooling down the back of your neck. So that's the first place you want to get cool. And as soon as you don't feel the coldness of that towel, you spin it again, get some more movement, you know, get the evaporative effect and throw that cool towel right back over your neck. But again, I've got my hat covered. I've got my long sleeves. I mean, the kids thought I was crazy out there in 112 degree heat wearing full long sleeves, long pants and a big hat. But that's the way to go.
0: And the shade, not only, you know, that's one more element of shading, you know, shading ourselves with clothing and proper hat.
2: Yeah,
0: not necessarily a baseball cap. You want something that gets the back of your neck and covers your ears.
2: Yep, and we just went through it again. Wind, shade, and water, and I put that all on me. You know, it's like, so I can douse myself. I got my shade. I've got a little bit of wind. I got to keep moving in order to have that effect to cool my body down with the cloth or with the, you know, it's got to have some moisture in it.
0: So you're talking about little tours going on at the Queen Creek Botanical Gardens. There's always something going on. Well, what's on the calendar right now?
2: So right now, I mean, it is summertime, and so we've got a lot of fishing. There's a lot of people coming out doing the fishing and stuff. As September starts coming in, we're going to kick off with our farmer's market again. But we've got our Taste of Beauty tours. We're shifting our seasons right now, so a lot of the summer plants are being pulled out. We're prepping for our fall. Good point or two. If you want an amazing fall garden, come out to the Queen Creek Botanical Garden and see what we're doing now to grow food. Because a lot of transition is happening. You'll see a lot of our beds starting to be turned over. You're starting to see a lot of things happening, how we're trimming our trees to open up a little bit more light again. You know, we're prepping for a really bumper harvest in our beautiful, elegant, edible landscapes that we have at the Botanical Garden. So come and check it out. Come visit, explore, experience, and taste the beauty with us.
0: And we look forward to September's topic, myth-busting composting.
2: Oh, yeah.
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28: From ABC News, I'm Sherry Preston. They did it in the wee hours of the morning.
29: On this vote, the yeas are 50, the nays are 49. The nomination is confirmed.
28: The Senate confirming Todd Blanche as the next attorney general after one last GOP holdout. Senator Bill Cassidy, who President Trump primaried out of a job, said he would vote in favor of the nomination. A teenager killing his grandparents, then half a dozen classmates and more at a staff at his school in Thailand before taking his own life.
30: In the terrifying video posted to social media, you see the suspect walking down the hallway and firing shots. Also, people running for safety. The gunman appears to let some students pass before opening fire again.
28: ABC's Marcus Moore at the foreign desk. The country's prime minister says even with eight killed, it could have been much worse, as the gunman had 30 more bullets on him. Social media giant Meta ordered to change the way young people use its platforms.
31: The judge ruling for users under age 18, Meta must eliminate push notifications at night and during school hours, hide like counts, add safeguards for AI chatbots, and put new time limits on the apps. No more than 90 minutes per month.
28: ABC's Andrew Dimbert, the New Mexico judge, finding Facebook and Instagram helped fuel the state's mental health crisis among young people and imposing a $567 million fund for treatment programs. Meta says it will appeal the ruling. An appeals court ruling that the Trump administration must halt construction of the $400 million White House ballroom until Congress gives its okay. Reaction from ABC Stephen Port.
31: Hide like counts, add safeguards for AI chatbots, and put new time limits on the apps. no more than 90 minutes per month.
28: ABC's Andrew Dimbert, the New Mexico judge, finding Facebook and Instagram help fuel the state's mental health crisis among young people and imposing a $567 million fund for treatment programs. Meta says it will appeal the ruling. An appeals court ruling that the Trump administration must halt construction of the $400 million White House ballroom until Congress gives its okay. Reaction from ABC Stephen Portnoy.
1: Pushing back against the ruling, Trump arguing his ballroom will serve as a desperately needed military center. In court papers, the administration says at 90,000 square feet, nearly twice the size of the existing mansion, the ballroom would serve as a physical barrier, protecting the rest of the White House complex and housing a drone port on its roof.
28: No U.S.-Iran peace deal, but both sides say they're on the verge of reopening the strait. 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
4: 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I'm Troy Barrett.
5: 2 years ago, I announced a bold initiative to erase Arizonans' medical debt.
4: Arizona Governor Katie Hobbs announces debt relief for hundreds of thousands of Arizonans.
6: A partnership between the governor's office and national nonprofit Undue Medical Debt has aimed to eliminate medical debt for Arizonans since 2024. Today, Governor Katie Hobbs announcing they've erased a massive amount of money owed by Arizonans.
5: We have erased over $1 billion in medical debt for 670,963 individuals without expending a dollar of state funds.
6: The governor says federal American Rescue Plan Act dollars were used to buy up the debt, adding more letters will be sent out to Arizonans letting them know they no longer owe medical debt this week. Ballin Overstoles, KTAR News.
7: Yeah, we became aware yesterday.
4: The city of Chandler no longer using its 40 flock cameras due to potential misuse by a Chandler Police Department employee. Police Chief Brian Chapman announced the city has already ended its access to the flock system, which logs and provides real-time license plate and detailed vehicle information. The flock system also puts that information into a searchable database that can be used to trace vehicles as they travel around the city.
7: And though we are still very early in the investigation, we can

0: say with certainty that nobody's privacy has been compromised as part of this potential misuse.
1: The Chandler Police Department is not sharing what the employee may have accessed through the Flock system. Phoenix police pulled the body from the Arizona Canal near 24th Street and Bethany home on Friday morning. Sergeant John Buchanan with Phoenix police says an SRP employee spotted the body floating in the canal and reported it to police.
2: One of their employees noticed what they thought was a body floating in the canal when they were doing some work on one of their gates. We ended up finding the body as it floated downstream closer to 24th Street.
1: It says there are no details on who the person is or what happened. The Maricopa County Medical Examiner's Office is working to identify that person, and Phoenix Police is continuing their investigation. Let's check traffic now from the Valley Chevy Dealers Traffic Center. We have a crash, 83rd Avenue and Van Buren, and construction this weekend. Eastbound I-10 is closed between 99th Avenue and 75th Avenues until 5 a.m. Monday morning. Westbound Loop 101 Awafria Freeway closed between 51st Avenue and 75th Avenue. That'll be back open 5 a.m. Monday as well. And eastbound Loop 202 Santan Freeway, that is closed between Price and Arizona Avenue. That'll be back open 5 a.m. Monday also. KTAR weather for the Valley.

0: Chandler Police Department is not sharing what the employee may have accessed through the Flock system. Phoenix police pulled the body from the Arizona Canal near 24th Street and Bethany Home on Friday morning. Sergeant John Buchanan with Phoenix Police says an SRP employee spotted the body floating in the canal and reported it to police.
1: One of their employees noticed what they thought was a body floating in the canal when they were doing some work on one of their gates. We ended up finding the body as it floated downstream closer to 24th Street.
0: It says there are no details on who the person is or what happened. The Maricopa County Medical Examiner's Office is working to identify that person, and Phoenix Police is continuing their investigation. Let's check traffic now from the Valley Chevy Dealers Traffic Center. Of a crash, 83rd Avenue and Van Buren. And construction this weekend. Eastbound I-10 is closed between 99th Avenue and 75th Avenues until 5 a.m. Monday morning. Westbound Loop 101 Awafria Freeway closed between 51st Avenue and 75th Avenue. That'll be back open 5 a.m. Monday as well. And eastbound Loop 202 Santan Freeway, that is closed between Price and Arizona Avenue. That'll be back open 5 a.m. Monday also. KTAR weather for the Valley. Got that extreme heat warning in effect until Sunday. 113 your forecast high today. 113 tomorrow as well. Got a chance for some storms in the forecast starting Sunday night. 97 now in Sun City. 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I'm Troy Barrett on Arizona's news station, KTAR News.
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5: Come on in Arizona to our house. It's Rosie on the house. Hour number two of our weekly radio broadcast. This is the On the House Hour. We spend the hour on one particular topic relating to your home, castle, or cabin. And we did not know when we scheduled today's topic for air quality that it was going to be after a week. We got two major dust storms, and new to Arizona this year are, you know, they're rating the dust storms. But unlike a hurricane where it's based on wind speed up to Category 5, our dust storms are based on air pollutants. And we had two Category 5 dust storms this week. So we did not intend that when we scheduled day and night air conditioning, heating, and plumbing to join us in studio to talk about air quality. Well, good timing.
6: Yeah. That lingering dust.
5: We've got Ricky Rodriguez and Bart Frankel back. Y'all joined us last year as well. Thanks for spending your Saturday morning with us. What kind of strain does this put on our air conditioning units?
6: Anytime we get dust in the coils, we just can't reject the heat. And if you can't reject the heat, this system's going to run longer. Electric motors are going to suffer for it. So definitely want to have clean coils, and that's the biggest problem, other than, you know, the health reasons, but the dirty coils is what really kills air conditioners.
5: And where are the coils? This isn't the air handler sitting outside.
6: The outdoor coil is the major coil that rejects the heat from inside the home. Either it's on the ground or on the roof. I tend to see that the rooftops get a little bit more than
5: on the ground.
6: On the ground, yeah, for sure.
5: And is that something a homeowner can do themselves?
6: I get asked that all the time. So it's been a couple of years since I've been in the field, but if you don't do it right, you're just going to make it worse. So the outdoor unit sucks air from the sides and pushes it straight up. And if we put water into the sides, we're just pushing it in more. So it starts to get impacted inside there. Then we have to start using chemicals to get that stuff off, which is even worse, right? So best way to do it is pop the top and clean it from the inside out, which can be

0: dangerous if you're not doing it right. And if you bend something like the blade, you know, you're probably going to lose a warranty part on that. So I don't recommend it. It's dangerous. I've seen technicians get hands cut with blades. So it's probably some best left for the professionals.
1: Well said.
2: That blade that's spinning on top that's sucking the air out. You know, if the system's not turned on, the thermostat could trigger it to turn on, and obviously you have to be working around the blade to get the water out. So,
0: correct. There's been a lot of situations where, you know, either a very very junior tech just got out of school found that out, or you know, homeowners. So it can be very dangerous.
2: And if your car was covered in dust, you know, your air conditioning unit is like that right now as well.
0: Exactly. And it's actually bringing the dust to it even harder, you know. When that fan is turning on, it's actually sucking it right into the coil. So, yeah. If it's landing, it's just coating your car. I mean, imagine what it's doing to your coil.
2: And like you said, that makes your unit run longer, so your indoor air temperature isn't, you know, as consistent as the system is meant to be.
0: Correct. That thing is, that outdoor unit is designed to remove heat. And it may be 120 degrees, but that coil is going to be about 30 to 40 degrees hotter than that. And we need to cool it down.
2: So not a do-it-yourself, how long does that take an experienced technician to do?
0: Cleaning the coil? Mm-hmm. You're probably about 15, anywhere from 15 to 30 minutes, depending on, you know,
2: how much they got caked on, how much is caked on.
0: Correct.
2: There.
0: If it's needing chemicals, that probably means that it hasn't been done in years. Yeah, and we don't want to use chemicals. Those coils have a light coating to protect it, and when we start adding chemicals to it, you can start damaging a coil.
2: And there's been a lot of things that we've seen over the years that people have invented to try and make your air conditioning unit more efficient. There was one that would mist the air around the air handler. So if it's cooler air, it's going to cool that. But they're always good in concept, but counterproductive to the way it's designed.
0: Corrosion, corrosion, corrosion. You'd be surprised how bad those coils can get. And then you start leaking refrigerant out of those coils. You know, that's a very expensive repair. Not to mention that dogs, when they urinate on the coils, it's even faster. It's awful to see a brand new system with half of the fins gone. But it happens. It happens more often than you think.
2: I hadn't thought on the dog element of it.
0: Yeah, customers are like freaking out because they see this big old gap. They're like, do you have a dog? Yes, we have a dog.
2: And I don't care what manufacturer it is. There's no warranty that's going to cover that.
0: Absolutely not. Absolutely not. So any kind of moisture added to there, either purposely or by accident, at too much of a amount, yeah, it's gonna damage those coils.
2: So keeping dogs away, though, if you're putting a barrier, though, you want to make sure it's a big enough barrier, though, that you're not choking the system because it needs to suck that air from around it.
0: Yeah, a simple gate would be fine. You know, a wire gate, that's it. Just keep them away from it. A
2: couple chain link panels that you could attach together around
0: it. It may not be easy to look at, but, you know.
2: Well, and that's usually in a spot that you're not looking at or on your home on a regular basis anyway. It's around the side, behind the gate. You know, it's not usually visible from your back patio or your front door.
0: Correct. You got some of them have, you know, like little pony walls that will cover it, block it, and you just got to keep the dog away from there.
2: So that's the outside of the home. On the inside of the home, we still have the air quality to deal with in there as well, because we're circulating the same air over and over and over again.
0: Correct.
2: From inside the home, trying to keep it to whatever temperature we have set. But there's still pollutants inside the home we have to deal with.
0: Yeah, and we cause them, you know, as homeowners. And we live in that home, and we either use in chemicals or we're opening and closing the doors, the windows, infiltration. So a lot of that stuff will get inside the system and cause havoc.
2: And like you mentioned earlier, dogs, pets,
0: dander. Yes. Yeah. It's crazy to know, to see what a pet can do to a filter, to the grill, and to the indoor coil. It's sometimes I say, hey, did you lose another pet? Because they'll have it coated with pet hair. It's funny, but man, it's something as simple like that can cause, you know, a horrible night's sleep.
2: So what do we do?
0: That one, sometimes we have to use chemicals. And then we need to find a solution to prevent that from happening. You know, we need to, you know, keep those particulates and dander and all that other stuff out of the system. Best is filtration, your regular filter, change it more often. An ionizer like the air scrubber. Just keeping on top of it, making sure that you're having it looked at least twice a year. Because a simple cleaning is easy for us, but when we have to really dig in, sometimes we have to pull the coil outside, and that's a real big task. So the cleaner, the better.
2: So you're talking about the evaporative coil inside the cabinet.
0: Correct.
2: That's a couple-hour project right there, disassembling all of that.
0: Yes. Depending on how bad it is, there's times where it physically has to be removed. So there's a refrigerant part in that, and there's welding and all that stuff. So we have to pull it out and take it outside. Like, I've seen them really, really bad. They turn into a block of ice, like literally a block of ice.
2: And that's just because it's not getting the airflow that is required to...
0: Correct. And when that happens, we start to hurt other parts of the system, like the motors that move the air. We impact the wheel that actually pushes the air through or scoops it through, makes it heavier, so motors start to take a lot more strain. And then that's where your electric bill starts to go up, because it's trying to move air it can't get hold of.
2: And in addition to our air filter that, you know, is on the return side.
0: Correct.
2: There's a lot of additional products that have been developed that go inside the duct unit that clean the air. Are any of those worth considering if we've got a really bad house or somebody super sensitive?
0: Well, it's all going to depend on airflow. So if you can move the air properly that the system needs, you know, you can use a really good filter. They're expensive, but if you can't move that air, those filters just become a problem. It's just like the dirt. If you can't move the air because the filter is real dense, the light coat of dirt that starts to build up on it even makes it worse. So, again, when we get out there, we're able to measure the airflow, so that way we can tell, hey, is this filter good or not for your system? Typically, they're not. So the pleated filter, MERV 8, is probably MERV 5, probably the best bet. If you have an ionizer, it's going to work even better. You just got to change them more often.
2: And we're talking a MERV 5 versus a MERV 8. That's the amount of particles that the filter is capable of collecting, or what does that number represent?
0: So it's like the density of the filter itself. So if it's thick, the material is thicker, it's going to hold more dirt, dust, but... Eventually, it's going to become a point. There's going to become a point where it can't, and it starts to bow up, and then we start to get airflow around it. And, you know, I know customers and everybody has seen that when you pull out your filter and it's all bowed up, well, air's getting around it somehow, and it starts to get through it. So I say just change them more often. Cheaper, probably better. If you can see through it, it's not a good filter.
2: Or when the air kicks on, if you can hear it getting sucked up.
0: Yeah.
2: Time to change the filter.
0: Yeah, that's a noise issue. That's a comfort issue as well.
1: I would encourage homeowners that are out there shopping home services, when you see someone displaying the Rosie on the House certification flag or logo, they have passed a vetting process incomparable to any vetting process on the planet. Just ask them about it. If you don't believe me, you ask them, what did it take for them to become Rosie certified? And then we'll make a believer out of everybody.
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8: 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Yeah.

0: We mention it from time to time, but a lot of the best conversation during the broadcast is what happens during commercial breaks. I had asked y'all, you know, when we get a week like this where we've got the wind and the dust and the rain, what effects does that have on homeowners, and what, you know, what are the calls like coming into the office during the week, and what does it, what are the technicians that you're sending out to service homeowners, you know, focused on?
1: They're going to look at the outdoor coils and stuff like that, especially with all the dust. But not only that, inside you'll see condensate lines start to clog up because of all the dust and dirt. That's a lot of it's built up over the year or years, but we just add to it during that that storm. And people are got to go in and out of their home, so you'll see a lot of infiltration. And if it's getting into the attic and you have leaky ductwork, you're going to have infiltration through that as well. So a lot of dust issues will cause condensation problems. Along with that, those dust storms, you're getting a lot of humidity brought into it, and that's where the water just starts piling up.
0: And the water, you know, we haven't gotten the rain, but describe where that water's coming from on the air conditioning unit.
1: So you have the moisture in the air, right? So that
0: indoor, even though it doesn't feel like it, yeah, it's there. Though,
1: yeah, that's true. Especially if you have pets and a lot of occupants in the home. That indoor coil is designed to remove moisture, remove heat and moisture, and all that stuff starts to build up. So we'll get it there, and it goes right into the pans. And if the dust is coming with it, that's where we start getting those issues with backed up condensate lines, dropped ceilings, and just horrible damage to homes.
0: So these are copper coils.
1: Correct.
0: And as the air's passing through and it's removing the heat and the moisture, that moisture builds up, condenses, and drips down, and there's a pan underneath the unit. And that PVC line that goes out the side of your house, that's where it's supposed to drain to.
1: Correct. And we have a P-trap, right? It's a trap to create a barrier so that way odors don't come back into the home through that, or bugs. And that's where that dirt and dust will settle in. And those are the areas that need to be scrubbed out so that way we can allow water to continue to drain properly. That way you don't have the backed up drain pans. And if you have a backed up drain pans, your indoor coil will just sit in water. And that's, you know, the same thing with outdoor coils. Too much water and just sitting in there, corrosion starts. So a lot of issues when we have those backed up drain pans and lines.
0: And Buzz, you were saying something about when the condensate hits a certain point, the unit will shut off?
2: So, yeah, listen, most contractors now are including a safety switch with their installs, but that wasn't any relevant code or anything like that years ago. So there's lots of houses that don't have a condensate safety switch in there. And what that's designed to do is that P-trap, it's no different than the one that's under your sink in any bathroom or kitchen or whatever. The P-trap's designed to, like you said, separate the air and indoor and out. But when that backs up and then it actually fully clogs, their normal system is just going to leave the water in the pan, and it'll continue to build up and continue to build up, and you won't notice it until it's actually either dripping through your drywall or you see it on the floor and it ran down a wall, things like this, and damage is already starting. So if the safety switch is designed, it's a float switch, and as soon as that P-trap is blacked up, it just raises up and it activates and disconnects. Generally, it disconnects at least the compressor, if not the entire unit, from the thermostat, depending on how it's set up. And that will alert a homeowner that, hey, my system's not working. Call my contractor and get them out here and figure out what's going on. And usually, as Ricky points out, it's not just the condensate's clogged. It's why did it get clogged? And that's really the big thing. So, yes, the dirt in the house builds up, but if that moisture is continuing, and especially if it's aggressive, and it's not just out ambient humidity, maybe it could be low on refrigerant and, you know, things like this. These all these things start to create, like you said, ice blocks and things like that. And when those defrost, oh, my goodness. It can be a ton of moisture. And we've seen literally tens of thousands of dollars of damage just because of a float switch, because a drain wasn't taken care of at a seasonal maintenance, or somebody deferred their maintenance for whatever reason and unfortunately got bit by that.
0: So I think you kind of answered the next question I was going to ask. How does that switch work? It's a float valve.
2: Yes, sir. Yeah. Yeah, and honestly, one of the cheapest insurance that you could put on any system. I mean, don't get me wrong, cheap is cheap. I mean, it costs money, but the point being is...
0: It's not a $500 electronic sensor, a float valve.
2: Nothing like that, yeah.
0: You know, the same thing that's in the back of every toilet.
2: That's right, yeah, a little bit more simple in some ways. It's electrical, it needs to be installed properly, and then it's going to be... Somebody has to stand behind it, because if it's installed incorrectly, you're still going to lose your ceiling, right? So you want to have a contractor that knows what they're doing. But from the, at the end of the day, we all want to keep our house safe and comfortable, and that's really what this is all about.
0: And it's not code, so it may not, you know, be something that's standard on a lot of installs. It's something that homeowners should know to ask for.
2: Well, know to ask for, or they're using a well-known qualified contractor that has a good idea of what a quality install is. Now, I apologize. It may be code today. I'm not going to speak to that, but I know it was not for sure for many years. It is in some markets.
1: So when there's severe damage in some of these homes, the insurance will ask the question, you know, are you getting your system maintenance? And do you have this switch? They want to know, was your contractor has this contractor ever offered you the switch? Then it becomes not their problem. It's our problem for not
2: negligence. Yeah.
1: Yeah. So, yeah, definitely got to have it.
0: So that's something that can be installed at retrofit. You know, your system might be 5 years, 7 years, 8 years. You can still have this.
1: Typically, if it doesn't have it there, it's probably original to the home, because most contractors will add it. Home builders, I don't think they're required to do it.
0: Well, I don't think there's any argument.
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15: 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I'm Troy Barrett.
9: 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Water Watch.
15: Arizona leaders say the state needs its fair share of water from the Colorado River following federal proposals that included the biggest cuts to date for Arizona. Arizona U.S. Representative Greg Stanton tells Arizona's Morning News that part of the problem lies with the states that don't have to make as many sacrifices as Arizona does.
16: They want Arizona to take the vast disproportionate amount of the cuts while keeping the upper basin more whole, keeping them at the water levels that they currently receive. That's not fair.
15: He says extensive cuts to our water supply will hurt Arizona's economy, including our microchip industry, and consequently hurt national security.
17: Our community has real concerns and some real fears about the way federal law enforcement is showing up.
15: The Phoenix Office of Accountability and Transparency has received 12 reports so far of potentially illegal activity by federal agents. Those complaints submitted through a tool created in May, which allows local residents to share interactions with federal law enforcement. And one complaint has already been referred to the Arizona Attorney General's office. 10 more expected to follow. Check traffic now for the Valley Chevy Dealers Traffic Center. We do have a crash on Grand Avenue. This is going to be just south of Bell Road, so be on the lookout for that. As far as the weather is concerned over the next few days, you know we've had a lot of very hot weather, and that's going to continue at least through the weekend. We do have that extreme heat warning in effect from the National Weather Service through Sunday evening. And then we start to cool off a little bit next week, just a few degrees, and then we get a chance for some storms back into the forecast starting Sunday night. 113 your forecast high today and tomorrow. We'll be back under 110 next week, and we start those chances for storms Sunday night through Thursday night. 98 now in Mesa, weather brought to you by 72 Sold. I'm Troy Barrett on Arizona's news station, KTAR News.
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17: Love the information you're always throwing out there.
0: If you missed it last hour when we were talking to Higgins out at Sanderson Ford, he was talking about summer sales event is still going on, but something new and interesting. Ford has a new vehicle that they have coming down the line. It is an all-electric truck about the size of a Maverick called a Phantom?
18: Phantom.
0: Phantom.
18: Mm-hmm. Yeah.
0: And that is something that it's not available yet, but it is in the production line, and you can put orders in now, and they'll start deliveries coming up in 2027. So if you need a smaller sized truck, I mean, an F-150 is a little too big, or you're looking to move to an electric and stay in a truck, Ford's going to have that option available for you in the Phantom. So you can give Higgins a call. Or if vehicle buying is on your to-do this weekend, whatever kind of vehicle you're looking for, Sanderson Ford has options available for you. But get out there today, because Sanderson Ford is never open on Sunday. Join in studio with Day and Night Air Conditioning, Heating, and Plumbing, talking about indoor air quality. But we also had a homeowner email us in this during the last segment and wanted to know, how often should my air conditioning be kicking on? We've got Ricky and Buzz joining us in studio, both managers at Day and Night. And what should trigger a homeowner to say, you know, this is kicking on too much or it's running too long? What should I be looking for in the duration of the air conditioning being physically on?
1: Well, okay, so typically you want to see three cycles, four cycles in an hour, right? Depending on the load. The amount of people in the home, how often the doors are opening and closing. If it's running all the time and you're still not comfortable, there's a problem. Your electric bill at the end of the month probably tell you. if it's turning on and off constantly throughout the hour, there's probably an issue. And there could be a variety of different problems going on there. So it's best to have someone look at it, go through and do a thorough evaluation. I mean, it can be anything from lack of insulation to a dirty condensate line. Just about anything. So
0: even poor design, the supply air could be blowing onto the thermostat and triggering it off prematurely.
1: Yep, exactly. Sometimes it's a thermostat location. It could be something simple as that as well.
0: And when it's cycling on and off regularly, you know, you're shortening the length and duration and efficiency of that unit. I mean, there's nothing good about that for your unit.
1: Correct. Correct. Every startup is hurting the equipment, and the less amount of starting up, the better. They got the new systems out, the variable speed systems, where it'll run longer, but at a much lower rate, and save you a lot more money, but it keeps it constant. You're always comfortable if it's done right. If it's installed right, you're going to be very comfortable. So systems that turn on and off, I would say three times in an hour, it's probably a good system. It's not variable speed, but if your house is designed properly and you got insulation, ductwork is good, it's going to maintain temperature and it's not going to be turning on as much.
0: Now, there's a aftermarket product called the Hard Start that can be installed onto the unit, and it helps with prolonging the life of the equipment as it's starting and stopping. And every contractor on our network, always says, you don't need one until after about 5 or 7 years, depending on the unit. In my mind, I'm always like, well, why don't you just put it on in the beginning? I mean, wouldn't that just make it last even longer? Why wait till it's worn to put it on instead of just putting it on from the beginning, especially with the cost of the new units nowadays? A Hard Start's what, $500-$700?
1: Yeah, it's somewhere around there. It's all going to depend. Does your system really need it? Some systems don't. Some systems do. The older they get, the more likely they're going to need it. But Hard Starts are exactly that. They're hard starters. And they'll minimize the spike in the start of the unit, right? So when an electric motor turns on, it can drag really hard for a few seconds, or even a half of a second may be too long, but the Hard Starter will start it up instantly, and that spike is really, really quick. Now, the new product that's out right now is the Soft Starters, which kind of like ease the motor into it. And I find that those are coming out, and they're actually doing really well for newer systems and for older systems.
2: Now, what they do is they ease the pressure of the electrical. So it basically, imagine a dimmer switch, turning it up just gently. And what that does is starts the drive of the compressor more gradually. It reduces wear of the contactor switch, which is the technical switch the thermostat talks to fire up everything. And so the wear of all the components, just because of the gradual addition of electricity, allows it to start up more slowly. And that actually preserves the life. And so we're seeing that when we install those earlier on, we're seeing not only are we having less wear in all the external and extra components that lead into the compressor, but we also are seeing compressors operating at a much, much lower amperage and being able to maintain, just because it's modulating the electricity a little bit. It's almost like having a variable speed brain telling the single stage compressor to do what it's supposed to do.
0: Kind of like 0 to 60 in 30 seconds versus 4 seconds.
2: Kind of like that, yeah. I wouldn't necessarily mathematically agree with that, but yeah, it's a good visual, absolutely, yeah.
0: You're ramping up. You're getting there. You're not putting all that pressure on it right away.
2: And the old school technology, Hard Start, put it in everything. Yes, it'll extend the life. And what we're finding is actually it can cause damage to ones that are wearing too quickly inside. And then imagine when you give a big punch to some gears and there's any kind of wear, there's slapping going on, and that'll eventually break a tooth or something on a gear. Well, it'd be the same thing of what's happening inside your compressor, visually anyway.
0: So we often talk about the need to have our air conditioning equipment checked twice a year, one in the fall, one in the spring. And we're not nearly as homeowners as disciplined about that as we are changing our oil or checking the air in our tires. And I don't know why that is, but there's the last vehicle we bought it used, but it was half of what we spent for our air conditioner that we bought 10 years ago.
2: There.
0: So it's like, we've got this very expensive equipment. What is it that we haven't been disciplined in having that regularly maintained?
1: That's a great question.
0: You probably ask yourself that every day.
2: Out of sight, out of mind, honestly, right?
1: Yeah, it is out of sight, out of mind. People don't really know they forget they have this expensive piece of equipment in the home that actually helps them be comfortable. It's a lifesaver sometimes, or in some cases. If we're not doing what we're supposed to be doing, we're gonna break down in the middle of the desert at 110 degrees, and that's the worst thing you can do right now. So regular maintenance is just very important before you start the start of the season, and then after the season's up, then we go back to it and make sure that, you know, it's ready for any kind of heating that we need, if we need heating, which a lot of us don't even use the heat, but it's a good place to see the system and how it's performed, and also do some other cleaning. And so the biggest thing with heat pumps, let's just talk heat pumps for now. Electric wires and motors, they get hot. So things expand, right? And then we get to the winter and the cooler weather, and they contract. So loose wires can cause so much damage. It's huge. And if you're going to use your heat pump, you want it to be sound, right? So you want to do all these little things that you need to do to keep it going. And then if you have a furnace system, you know, I don't know how many homes I've been into. I think I've been in 3 homes, probably the later part of my, before I got out of the field, where I smelled gas. All right. So that's the next point, is that if you have a furnace, safety is the biggest reason why you want maintenance. You go into an attic and you smell gas. Some of that those seals that the pipes are pulled together with, you know, in an attic that's 170 degrees at some times, it starts to just wear down with vibration and stuff, and we start to smell gas. So that's another very important reason as to having that second maintenance. Air conditioners, of course, springtime, you definitely want to have it.
0: And we have a lot of units that will do heating and cooling all in one, you know, the heat pumps. What function changes when you're cooling the air versus heating the air?
1: Direction of the refrigerant. So we're just moving it the opposite way. We're moving that hot, high-pressure gas that's normally outside into that indoor coil, which that's where we, you know, absorb the heat from that and distribute it through the home. And it's weird that we'd have to say this, but it has a control that actually helps operate that. And then it has a defrost cycle. You'd be surprised that here in Arizona, we'll have ice on an outdoor coil, but it happens. And we need that defrost cycle to turn it back to an air conditioner to send that gas back out there to thaw out that ice. And I'm sure a lot of homeowners who have regular maintenance, they know this, and they call us up because the system is blowing up smoke off the top of the unit when it's actually just steam.
0: The only time I've ever seen ice on mine, it was our old unit over 10 years ago, but it was in the middle of the summer, completely iced on the outside. You think, how is this thing? How is there ice out here in 114 degree weather? But I mean, that big old block around the coil, or the copper line going to the...
1: Yeah, and even sometimes the compressors encased in ice. We're probably not getting airflow. We're probably trapping refrigerant in the line set, and it can't do what it's supposed to do. So it'll build up. It'll start to build up in the inside unit, and it'll just travel all the way down that line into the outdoor unit.
0: I think one of the reasons that we're not as disciplined as having regular maintenance is kind of like the ostrich, you know, head in the sand. You know, I'm going to ignore the problem. I don't want it. I'm afraid of being upsold. I'm afraid of being taken advantage of. They're going to come find all these things that are wrong. I don't know enough about the unit to know if what they're telling me is true. So it takes being able to trust who you're bringing out to your home.
1: Yeah, one of our biggest things is that we like to take videos and pictures and walk the customer along with us, so that way they can see exactly what's going on with their system. I think the video is probably the biggest thing that helps customers understand that it is their equipment and how it operates. And we try to put in as much layman terms as possible so that way they can understand. And we use a lot of analogies, you know, like cars and stuff like that, refrigerators. So that way they understand what they're looking at, and they know that it's all upfront. You know, we're there to give them a checkup, and if they want to, it's just like a doctor, right? If they want to, you know, fix that artery or not.
2: A true story.
0: And generally speaking, a service call is less than about $100, and it takes about an hour. I mean, it depends on how many units the house has, too. Some have 2 units on it.
1: Yeah, if there's an issue with the system, if we're doing a service call, we should know within about 15 to 20 minutes. If it takes any longer than that, then we're probably going to look in deeper If the unit is actually working, you know, it may not be the equipment. It may be the home that's causing the issue. But typically a service call, we're going to know what the problem is pretty quick.
0: And y'all put something together interesting yesterday that you told me about for the first 25 Rosie on the House listeners that schedule a service call. It's only going to be $25, about a third of what it normally would run.
1: Correct. And we're going to do a full inspection for $25 for the first 25 people.
0: And you schedule that by calling 623-455-5825.
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0: break, you were talking about the application for portable air conditioners. There's no matter how much we do, there's always going to be somebody that breaks down, you know. When you would expect, it's 110 degrees plus, that unit's working hard, it's aged. You know, that's when you expect it to break down.
1: Yeah.
0: And it doesn't take long for the house to heat up. That's where, you know, you have options to not keep the whole home comfortable, but at least be able to sleep.
2: Sure, yeah, yeah. At day and night, listen, if a customer's in a, let's say, a replacement scenario, a significant repair or something, parts have to be ordered, things like that, and it's going to be a little bit of time, we will come up with a solution. So if it's an outdoor unit, sometimes we have some old outdoor units that we could replace and get temporary cooling. So a family, say elderly or kids, dogs, animals, whatever, we can give them an option to have cooling. But portables also work really well. Service uses them on occasion as well. And maybe a compressor needs to be shipped in from out of state and it's going to be a few days. We'll do what we can. We have a limited quantity, but at the same time, not everybody needs one, right? So that is a blessing. But we want to make sure that our customers are comfortable while we're working through the details to get them taken care of.
0: And it's something you can plug into a 110. You don't need any extra power.
2: Correct, yeah.
0: And usually, 500 square feet is what they do. So you figure, you know, at least be able to sleep cool in the bedroom.
2: Yeah, you got to be a little creative. You know, they have an exhaust. It's got the steamy hot air that's basically the outdoor portion of the unit, you know, but it's all in one little thing. So we've got to rig the room just right so you can be comfortable. But absolutely, yeah, people can get a good night's sleep or sit in their TV room or whatever the situation is and buy some time there.
0: I guess what we always like to drive home is, you know, don't give in to, you know, pressure or fear.
2: All right. Agreed.
0: It's not a good situation when your unit breaks. And yes, it's very hot, but there are options. There are solutions. You don't need to get, make the wrong choice in a panic.
2: Yeah, absolutely true. And even, let's just say culturally, here at Day and Night, you know, our goal is really to inform, educate, and offer the customer. You know, inform them what's going on with their system, educate them on what the real impacts are to them, their health, so that they understand what's taking place, and then give them options, and they can choose. And those options could be as simple as a Band-Aid. Let's get you cooling through the weekend. I don't know how long this repair would last, all the way to, you know, a more comprehensive long-term option. And when we do that, this allows the customer to be completely in control and reduce that pressure. Our goal is to be able to ask you, what should we do? Not put you in a position where we're going to tell you, you got to do this and pull out your wallet and you're going to be crying for the next 3 years or whatever the case may be.
0: Now, we had a question recently that a homeowner called in the office and said, I had a contractor out to do my air conditioning. And I asked if we could downsize from a 3-ton to a 2.5, and he said, no, you can never downsize. You always have to upsize.
2: Well, I can't imagine what he was referring to specifically, but what I would tell you is to do it correctly. Every house is evaluated based on its current condition, not what it was built and designed, but, you know, Ricky mentioned earlier, things that can affect, you know, the ductwork, is it leaking, is the attic insulated properly, and so on. All those things are led into what we refer to in our industry as a heat load, and this is specifically the engineering that's required to figure out the exact size. And size is, you know, not even what it sounds like, meaning a 5-ton unit is supposed to be 60,000 BTUs. Don't get caught up in the details, but a lot of those systems don't produce 60,000 even at 5 tons. So the system, regardless of what type or whatever, needs to be specific to your house, and then the airflow has to be perfect. Or what ends up happening is exactly what you just referred to, is I've got questions about size, it doesn't seem to be keeping up, or vice versa, it's oversized, it's shutting off too soon, and there's all kinds of other symptoms that are concurred there. So the contractor may be correct if he did some math, but to state that as a blanket, I don't see that as the reality.
0: We told him to kick him out of the house.
2: We upsize, we downsize, but it has to be done based on the science and the real data. We're not going to guess.
0: And part of that science and data, you're measuring just glass, how many windows there are, how many door penetrations. I mean, it's
2: ceiling height, the amount of insulation, how basically can we keep that thermal envelope? This is your house, right? Can we keep that air in? How long is it going to stay in? And then really even the humidity balance. So, relative humidity feeds into this calculation as well.
0: When I started, it used to just be, a ton for every 500 square feet, 600 if it's vaulted. But mm-hmm. The building science and the homes and how they're built, along with the building science that's gone into the engineering of the air conditioning systems, makes it not that simple anymore.
2: It really even wasn't back then. It was just the best what we had back at that time. But you're 100% correct. Let's put it this way. If you're not measuring, you're guessing. And that's not a professional. That's somebody that's gambling with your money, your house.
0: So, and you can get a $25 service call from day and night for the first 25 homeowners that sign up. No one's answering. Just leave a message this weekend.
1: Yeah. Yeah. Somebody should be answering, but leave a message.
0: 623-455-5825. 623-455-8525 to schedule a $25 service call for the first 25 Rosie on the House listeners. Ricky and Buzz from Day and Night Air Conditioning, Heating, and Plumbing, thanks for spending your Saturday morning with us.
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2: If you have a plug that's sliding out of an outlet, it's time to replace those, because that's going to create heat buildup, which then could be a potential fire.
3: Water softener, traditionally used with sodium chloride or potassium chloride to regenerate a cation resin to create softened water. 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
11: From ABC News, I'm Sherry Preston. As of right now, no deal between the U.S. and Iran on that crucial waterway, the Strait of Hormuz, that has been at the center of the war. Iran issuing dramatic new demands today, and the UAE says it was targeted by Yemen's Houthi rebels. ABC's Gio Benitez with more.
12: The U.S. and Iran say that they are on the edge of a deal to reopen the Strait of Hormuz. One Iranian official tells ABC News that a deal is close between Iran and Oman on shipping in the strait. A U.S. official said that any of the routes agreed to will be, quote, without any impediments like tolls. A spokesman for Iran's parliament added that implementation of the agreement is still subject to final approval by all parties.
11: The end of the 60-day period to negotiate a final deal will end in just over a week, but could be extended. A win for President Trump's former personal lawyer, Todd Blanche, who will now be in charge of the Federal Justice Department. The vote taken early this morning on Blanche's attorney general confirmation with a last minute yes being from Senator Bill Cassidy, who lost his seat to a Trump-backed opponent in his primary. An appeals court ruling that the Trump administration has to stop construction on the big ballroom until Congress gives its approval. Louisiana Republican Senator John Kennedy says he'll give it a yes.
13: I mean, the security will be much better there than, for example, the ballroom at the Washington Hilton.
11: Vermont Democratic Senator Peter Welch.
14: What you have is a president who is overreaching well beyond the authority of the executive. But unfortunately, unless we get Republicans to stand up for the legislative branch, he's going to get away with it.
11: A deadly school shooting in Thailand that began when the teenage gunman murdered his grandparents, then went to his school and began firing.
15: Authorities have released no clear motive for the shooting, only saying that the suspect was, quote, carrying pressure and tension. And while these types of shootings are rare in Thailand, this is the third school-related shooting in the country this year.
11: ABC's Marcus Moore. 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
16: 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I'm Troy Barrett.
17: 2 years ago, I announced a bold initiative to erase Arizonans' medical debt.
16: Arizona Governor Katie Hobbs announces debt relief for hundreds of thousands of Arizonans.
18: A partnership between the governor's office and national nonprofit Undo Medical Debt has aimed to eliminate medical debt for Arizonans since 2024. Today, Governor Katie Hobbs announcing they've erased a massive amount of money owed by Arizonans.
17: We have erased over $1 billion in medical debt for 670,963 individuals without expending a dollar of state funds.
18: The governor says federal American Rescue Plan Act dollars were used to buy up the debt, adding more letters will be sent out to Arizonans, letting them know they no longer owe medical debt this week. Ballin Overstoles, KTAR News.
19: Yeah, we became aware yesterday.
16: The city of Chandler says that they are no longer using their 40 flock cameras due to potential misuse by a Chandler Police Department employee. Police Chief Brian Chapman announced the city has already ended its access to the flock system, which logs and provides real-time license plate and detailed vehicle information. Also, the flock system puts that information into a searchable database that can trace a vehicle's travel history.
19: And though we are still very early in the investigation, we can say with certainty that nobody's privacy has been compromised as part of this potential misuse.
16: The Chandler Police Department is not sharing what data the employee may have accessed through that flock system. Phoenix police pulled a body from the Arizona Canal near 24th Street and Bethany Home Road on Friday. Sergeant John Buchanan with the Phoenix Police says an SRP employee spotted the body floating in the canal and reported it to the police.
20: One of their employees noticed what they thought was a body floating in the canal when they were doing some work on one of their gates. We ended up finding the body as it floated.

0: Phoenix Police is continuing their investigation. Let's go and check traffic now from the Valley Chevy Dealers Traffic Center. We have a crash on the right shoulder of State Route 51 southbound near Northern Avenue. 83rd Avenue and McDowell, a collision there. Grand, just south of Bell, another collision. And a crash blocking the Cave Creek exit ramp. This is going to be eastbound Loop 101 in the North Valley. KTAR weather for the Valley. We have that extreme heat warning still in effect from the National Weather Service until Sunday evening. And we do have some storms in the forecast. 113 your forecast high today, 113 tomorrow. Slight chance for some storms starting Sunday night and lasting most of next week. 100 now in Peoria. Weather is brought to you by 72 Sold. I'm Troy Barrett on Arizona's news station, KTAR News.
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5: And welcome back to Rosie on the House, where we're here for you, the Arizona homeowner. We like to think that our house on Saturday mornings is your happy place. That anything you're even thinking about doing in and about and around your house, home, castle, or cabin, we can help you get it done. If it's a project that's out in the future and you want to think your way through it, let's put a material list together. We can do that. If it's a project you're stuck in the middle of and just can't get it back in gear to get finished, we can help you along with that as well. We can give you tricks of the trades and tips, anything that might just move the project along, or if you're stuck with a project you just can't seem to get finished, we can help with that as well. If you'd like a referral of somebody to come get the work done for you, we have a complete list of contractor service providers that have been vetted, and we know you can trust them. So that's what we do here at Rosie on the House. And in this year of 2026, in our 10 o'clock hour, I'm always taking the first couple minutes, and I'm just kind of doing an honorarium to the 250th anniversary of the signing of probably the greatest human self-government document ever written, America's Declaration of Independence. So I'd like to just take a couple minutes and spend some time kind of drilling down on celebrating that. And in celebrating that, I'd like to quote a president of the United States. "Freedom is never more than one generation away from extinction. We didn't pass it on to our children in our bloodstream. It must be fought for, protected, and handed on for them to do the same. Or one day we will spend our sunset years telling our children and our children's children what it was once like in the United States where men were once free." So in today's note, now, of course, I'm quoting Ronald Reagan right there, we need to honor our founding fathers' love for the concept of liberty and justice for all. And we do this by planting and sowing these same seeds of respect and honor in the next generation of our citizens for liberty and justice for all. Now, if I could add one key concept to all this, one more concept beyond liberty and justice, beyond self-evident equality, even beyond life, liberty, and the pursuit of happiness.

0: It's if I could be dictator for one day and make a proclamation, if I could add one concept for the preservation of individual liberty and freedom, that one concept would be accountability. Individuals personally accountable for what is necessary in the pursuit of individual liberty, freedom, equality, and pursuit of happiness. You earn it to keep it. It's never gifted to you. So in celebrating the 250th anniversary of the signing of the Declaration of Independence, let's do what we all can to honor the concepts of the Declaration of Independence and make sure we're passing it down to the next generation. Don't let them think they're getting it for free. Let's have them earn it, learn it, and respect it.
1: 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And if you need to send a media file, you can email info@rosieonthehouse.com. A lot of water news this week.
2: Every week at this point.
1: Yeah. And, you know, we won't spend a lot of time on it because it's all over the news. And if you've probably heard it and been watered out. But what the most interesting thing is the federal government's proposal of cutting 3 to 3.6 million acre feet of water use for what they call the lower basin states of the Colorado River, Arizona, California, and Nevada, with no mandatory cuts on the upper basin states, which is Colorado, New Mexico, Utah, and Wyoming. The most interesting thing about that for me is I get they're trying to not let Mead fall below 1,035 feet. Now, as of last week, that was at 1,041 feet. So we're only 6 feet away from them shutting the turbines off at Mead. Now, big area, low, you know, there's still, that's a lot of water, but that's as close as we've ever been. And they're trying to keep Powell from falling below 3,490 feet. And so we're 22 feet away from them shutting the turbines off there. So I get it. You do that by pouring less downriver, but it doesn't matter how much you restrict the downhill flow. If nothing comes in, eventually you're going to hit that no matter what. And it's the upper basin states where we get the water that supplies that. So why? It seems like a very one-sided approach, and like it's not going to solve anything because if the water is not replenished, which we didn't have a very good snowpack,
2: it's not going to happen.
1: Well, you're still in a bad situation.
2: I have faith that they're going to figure something out. They're going to be forced to figure something out. And, you know, trading water with desalinated water portions with California might just be something we end up having to do. Maybe it would be a good thing in the long run because the ocean will always be there.
1: And that's when you're looking at the total volume that you would need for that to change. I mean, it's the capacity to filter and move that amount of water, you know, that would work. You know, it's not something that we would ever pipe over to Arizona, I don't think.
2: No, they were talking about trading it.
1: Yeah, supply California with that. And then they don't take the water, that volume of water out of the Colorado River, and we get it. But there's a lot of other things like Scottsdale. You know, 70% of its water comes from the CAP. So with the restriction coming there, obviously that's a significant. And they're looking at this is a small, only 15,000 acre feet of water that they're looking to get from the Vidler Water Company, which supplies water to the Harquahala Valley. If you've ever gone Wickenburg out to Siloam, you know that's your Harquahala Valley. The farmlands there, you know, instead of providing that 15,000 acre feet, where they'd be taking it from what used to be farmland, piping it into the CAP and having that delivered and pulled back out at the Scottsdale pumping plant. So there's lots of different water options and contracts. And
2: well, and I, truth to tell, you know, we talk about rain harvesting and it is such a fantastic concept, but most of us just talk about it. So maybe it'll force us to, you know, use the water we get from the sky more efficiently.
1: Well, and on top of that, what we're doing with those water supply that we're getting from our cities, you know, Water Use It Wisely had some, their blog this week had some good tips. You know, don't water on windy days. Pause your irrigation after a monsoon for, you know, parts of Arizona that hasn't applied. The monsoon hasn't hit, but there's parts where it's been flooding out. And then water at night between 6 p.m. and 9 a.m. when it's the coolest, you get obviously less evaporation. But on top of that, you know, they say don't water grass more than twice a week, and they take that a step further and, you know, replace the grass with something that's not using water. And eventually, you know, it's, I would see, you know, we don't have any of the current like restrictions that they do in California where you can't wash your car, you can't water your grass on certain days, you know, that,
2: or hose your porch
1: is,
2: or whatever,
1: is realistically, you know, potentially very realistic thing that we're going to be faced with as well. But you know, the Southwest isn't the only one dealing with water issues. Have you heard about the Dunbuy River in Europe?
2: Mm-mm.
1: Second largest river in Europe. It goes through 10 countries, but the water is so low, they're finding German ships that have been sunk there since World War II are now visible.
2: Wow.
1: And they're finding bones from what they think are woolly mammoth. And as the water's critically low, but as the Germany was, it's part of the Black Sea Fleet, as they were retreating away from the Soviet forces advancing, they sunk over 200 of their ships, thinking, you know, it's going to slow the Russian Navy from being able to channel up the waterways. And they've just remained there because of the cost and expense to remove them. And it hasn't been an issue, but now with the water so low, these... Yeah, you know, 56. I'm trying to think. Is that, gosh, 80 years almost now since the 1940s. These, you know, ships are starting to fear. So we're not the only ones here in the Southwest facing water issues. And then in Texas, a woman was arrested for questioning the water quality of the Trinidad water supply. It's a small town of about 800 south of Dallas. And all she says is, if your water's discolored, has sediment odor, or if your family is experiencing illness, you may be related to the water, please reach out. And that triggered them to arresting her. But luckily, as a small town like that, word got out and they got together. It's resulted in the police chief resigning, the judge being kicked out, city workers being fired, and lawsuits piling up against the municipality. So,
2: water's a big deal.
1: Good.
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1: Let me just say one thing, too. We can now take pictures on the text. And someone sent a text with a picture, but no questions. So it's a little bit of water damage, and I'm just, if that's you, let us know what you're looking for.
0: I think I can help.
1: Okay.
0: But we'll take,
1: okay.
0: Before we get to the text, let's take care of the calls. Good morning. Welcome to Rosie on the House.
2: And it's Mr. Matt. Hi, Matt.
3: Hey, good morning, guys. As always, great talking with you.
1: You too.
3: So I've got a question. I've got a bathtub surround. It's like the, you know, the plastic or whatever. It's not tile, but it's the big sheet surround. And it's got a couple of cracks in it. I'm wondering if there's a way to seal that or if I need to replace the whole thing. I did email a picture because I emailed it before you told me that I could text the picture in. So now I know for next time.
0: Well, I still try and prefer the email because we don't monitor the text during the week. That's the station text number. So if outside of the broadcast, we don't see anything coming in. So I encourage the email for listeners on that. So, because that is something we monitor 24/7. And what it probably is an acrylic tub wall surround is what it looks like. You could patch it. I don't know anybody that's going to make that a seamless patch, completely invisible. But you can also, there are liners that go over the existing tub, so you don't have to rip it all out, replace it. You could just put a new tub liner over the entire surround that'll save you a significant amount. You know, you got to take any hardware off, you know, the faucet that comes out the shower head, if it comes through the acrylic, put the new lining on, you know, line up the holes, drill that through, and then reattach your plumbing fixtures. But that would be a more seamless, invisible way. If you're not worried about the visual effect, there are repair companies that can come in and put patches on those. So it's just what your budget is and what aesthetics you're, like, you know, you can live with.
3: Okay, perfect. Do they make those patches? Is that something that is a DIY if I'm fairly handy? Is that something I could pick up at like a shower supply or plumbing supply place?
0: Not that I'm familiar with. I will have to look into that. Because generally speaking, you know what? I bet you could. I bet
1: Matt's pretty handy.
0: I bet when you go to you could just buy a sheet. Now, color matching is going to be a different story. But, you know, check your hardware store in the shower section. You know, there's going to be items there.
1: Maybe even the manufacturer might have kits. I don't know. You think? Maybe?
0: Yeah.
3: Perfect. I will check it out and I'll let you guys know what I find
1: out. I would appreciate that.
0: Well, and that's a good reason for a field trip as well, too. I'm going to have to stop and do some looking into that. You know, they're sturdy enough. You don't get that. You don't see that regularly. It looks like an elbow went through.
1: I was going to say, it looks like some kids were wrestling in the shower. I don't know.
0: We had a text question in on a homeowner during the last hour. Wants to know, do attic fans work in Arizona? And that is not something we recommend. We recommend the passive attic ventilation, meaning you've got the ventilation through the bird blocks at the eaves where the exterior wall meets the roof, or you've got gable end vents on the side, and then you have a whole ridge vent across the top of the roof line at the peak, and this allows air to draw in. And hot air rises, so you've got the natural air movement, and then it exhausts out the top. So in that passive method, you're not creating a demand for where that air comes from. You put an attic fan on there, and it's sucking air out of the attic, but it there's nothing that's bringing air into the attic. So it has to find that air from somewhere. So even though you have insulation, it comes from inside your home is where it's coming from. That's the point of least resistance, through the attic insulation, through the drywall, and around anywhere that you have a ceiling fan, a ceiling light, any kind of penetration through the drywall, it starts sucking the air-conditioned air out and up into the attic. So whether it's a power attic or a solar attic fan, you know, neither one of those we ever recommend. Just do the passive ventilation. You know, you can see this at Taliesin West, Frank Lloyd Wright's estate, where his breezeways, you know, he's got angled with an elevation to create that natural chilling effect of the hot air rising through the breezeway. Same concept still applies through to today. And concept, you know, it's a good theory. It seems like would be a good idea. It seems like a cheap idea. It seems like, yeah, you cool the attic, it's going to cool the house, but that's not how it works. And it has the reverse effect of what you're trying to accomplish. And the amount of, and because hot air rises, the amount of heat gain we get into our home through our attic isn't nearly what it is through the walls and the windows and the side of the room, because hot air is naturally rising. So it's not pushing down through your attic insulation like you might think.
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11: Arizona leaders say the state needs its fair share of water from the Colorado River, and following a federal proposal that includes the biggest cuts to date, Arizona U.S. Representative Craig Stanton tells Arizona's Morning News that part of the problem lies with the states that do not have to make as much of a sacrifice as Arizona.
12: They want Arizona to take the vast disproportionate amount of the cuts while keeping the upper basin more whole, keeping them at the water levels that they currently receive. That's not fair.
11: He says extensive cuts to our water supply will hurt Arizona's economy, including our microchip industry, and consequently hurt national security.
13: Our community has real concerns and some real fears about the way federal law enforcement is showing up.
11: Phoenix Office of Accountability and Transparency has received 12 reports so far of potentially illegal activity by federal agents. Those complaints submitted through a tool created in May, which allows residents to share interactions with federal law enforcement. One complaint has already been referred to the Arizona Attorney General's office. 10 more expected to follow. Let's check traffic now from the Valley Chevy Dealers Traffic Center. We have a crash on the Santan Loop 202. This is going to be eastbound near McClintock. Watch out for emergency crews that are responding there. Let's talk about the weather over the next couple of days. You know, it's been very hot for a very long time. Just a few more days of that extreme heat warning from the National Weather Service. It goes till Sunday night. Today, looking for a high of 113. High of 113 tomorrow as well. We do have a chance for some storms in the forecast starting Sunday night. Off and on chances for storms next week, Monday through Thursday. 108 on Monday. Temperatures stay below 110, thankfully, all next week. 99 now in Tempe. 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I'm Troy Barrett on Arizona's news station, KTAR News.
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2: 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And then if you need to send a media file, you can email that to info@rosieonthehouse.com. In the third segment, we have our weekly to-do, and if you're following along in your Rosie on the House homeowner handbook, or you get our weekly email newsletter, you know that our topic this week is the stop-drop zone. And at first, I think Rosie and I both were thinking stop-drop-and-roll, but what the original intent for this was is when you come into your home, where do you stop and drop everything you're carrying?
3: It would be, I think in some homes it's called the trip zone. But it is that drop zone, whether it's the front door or the garage door entry, whichever is a primary family entry and exit portal of your home, there is inevitably an area where shoes come off, backpacks get set, briefcases get set, the mail gets set. And in the design world, that's called the drop zone. And we've interviewed a couple of the most respected interior designers we have in our referral network. Christine Cox over at BC Renovations had some great ideas on things, just nice ways to keep these little pockets organized, maybe even by way of each person having their own individual drop zone. Now, in that case, I would tell you, drop zones in a house should have the same rules as the office refrigerator. If it's
2: limited
3: been
2: space
3: if it's been in there 2 weeks, it automatically gets thrown out. You know, if your drop zone has been cluttered with the same pair of tennis shoes for 3 weeks and they haven't been put up where they belong, then they need to be going into a penance box somewhere else. Keep that drop zone fluid, clean, and organized.
2: And it can change seasonally. Like when you come in right now, at our front door, it's everybody's flip-flops. You know, about October, November, those completely vanish, and it's, you know, your full enclosed boots or shoes or whatever, you know, the person's choice is. And our coat rack, you know, is obviously hasn't had a coat on it by the front door in about, you know, 4 or 5 months now.
3: Yeah. Yeah, the drop zones are actually very much reduced for those of us that are living here on the desert floors in the summer, because you're just not wearing that much out and that much in. You know, Laura Voigt from Get Organized with Bridges reduces it down to the three B's. Let's think about baskets, boxes, and bowls. Just places that things can be kept in an organized. I mean, just keys, loose change. And I don't know, Romy, I think it's just me, but I find key fobs much harder to keep track of than car keys. I don't know what that is about Rosie Romero, but when I had car keys, I could always keep track of them. Now all the fobs look the same. Is this the truck? Is this the Mustang? Is this the van? It drives me nuts. So I'm actually going to color code each one of my fobs.
2: My famous trick was I'd always find a better spot for my keys. Oh, this is a better spot for them. And then I could never remember where that better spot was. For a little while. So I finally solved that problem, and I have one designated spot I never move from.
3: I think that's key. That's really key. And I'll tip you off. As you get older, it gets more and more important.
2: Well, it's in the ignition, so it's really hard to
3: not find. There it is. There you go.
2: I just never take the key out of the ignition at home.
3: Yeah, you know, and one of the other designers we consulted with on this article was Katie Jaden. of at Rosie right there at Rosie Wright, and she talks about beautiful functional pieces of furniture, either freestanding or built in, that can be functional and decorative. So a lot of times it's that, you know, we've got pictures of cubby holes with shelves, drawers below. Just any way of trying to organize that. Our drop zone with me and Jennifer is certainly significantly smaller than the drop zone when all six of y'all were living at home, that's for sure.
2: It definitely changes with the number of people in home, absolutely.
3: The thing Jennifer and I struggle with is my sacred holy space, sacred ground, is the cabinet desk right in the garage on your way in. No one should ever have anything on that space but me. And then when you walk in the house, then you have the big kitchen island. And Jennifer doesn't feel like anybody should have anything on that space except her. And we have a lot of crossover there. Well, I'll come and I'll find her Yeti mug on my space, and she'll find my briefcase on her space. And so we between the two of us, we keep each other accountable about keeping those spaces as clean and organized and orderly as possible. Never have to be embarrassed when guests pop in unannounced.
2: That's one thing about big countertop spaces. It so easily becomes a spot of clutter. So that's where I like what Lori, Get Organized with Bridges, was talking about, baskets, boxes, and bowls, because those things, they're hard to overclutter. I mean, you've got limited space. You have a big countertop there, and everything piles up on counters.
3: Well, y'all all have it at your home. It's called the drop zone. Let's just make sure it doesn't become like the junk drawer or the trip zone. We're all about, in today's article, encouraging you to keep that zone as organized and orderly as possible, because it makes a difference in your state of mind coming into the house and exiting the house about how well organized your whole life could be.
2: And doorknobs can even change that. Have you seen these ones where, from the garage, instead of a knob up or down, you know, that or left or right, or a lever up and down, the lever you can push in with your hip, and it pushes the door open. And then,
3: with two arms full of grocery baskets.
2: Right.
3: You don't need your hand to open the door.
2: So then you might not need the drop zone until you get to the kitchen, or, you know, it's wherever the case may be. A lot of garage door entries come through a hallway or laundry room, or, you know, something like that, that you may not have space to drop everything until you get to the kitchen.
3: That four-action levered door handle set that you're talking about that we put on in our house, probably one of the single most beneficial home improvement projects we have ever done. You're walking in the garage, your arms are full, you turn around, hit it with your hip, and the door opens. I love that thing. Good catch.
2: And going on today till 1 o'clock out at the Idea Museum in Mesa, you do not have to be an SRP customer for this event, but SRP is offering $3 off per ticket at the Idea Museum on 150 West Pepper Place in Mesa. They've got also free ice cream, art projects, and energy efficiency tips and prizes. I'm not exactly sure what that means, but if you're in the Mesa area, and obviously the Idea Museum's for kids, need something to do for the next couple hours to take your kids out and teach them something, experience something new, and get a little ice cream and get some SRP energy efficiency tips.
4: You know, SRP is pretty cool.
2: And they've got another one coming up August 22nd at the Heard Museum.
4: Oh, wow. You do have to be an SRP customer for this one, but they have SRP free virtual shade tree workshops, and they're doing three, but there's still two left. One is August 29th, and one is September 26th, and it's you know, a good tree could help reduce energy costs by 25%. So they focus on desert adapted species like the native mesquite, Palo Verde, acacia, desert willow, and they teach you about planting them and also give trees away. So last year, since 2012, they've given away 33,000 trees, and last year 6,000 trees. 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Sign up.
2: We talked about it in the 8 o'clock hour. Shade was one of the main elements for retirement. We talked about shade, wind, and water. And shading saves a lot of water and protects from the wind.
4: It was very timely because we were talking about water earlier too. And Justin mentioned, you know, how we overwater because it makes us feel better. So standing there spraying your trees or your lawn in the middle of the day is a waste of water and actually harms your plant. And one of our callers called in and he was so upset because he does that. And he said, but I just feel so bad for him. He just couldn't quite get over it. But it is just using our water wisely too. So it was, if you didn't catch the 8 o'clock hour, definitely worth going back to listen to the podcast.
2: Yeah. Spraying the leaves off during the day in the heat can actually sunburn the leaf itself. So you're having an adverse negative effect. And Justin made some other points that I was not familiar with, but that was the sunburn one was what I've always been taught by that.
4: It just evaporates so quickly. You don't use it efficiently.
2: So it was a good hour. We had a gentleman, Tony, he's even sent in a picture, then also called and I got a chance to talk to him. And he shared a funny story about that. I'll get to that. But the picture is water damage, just above his baseboard. And you want to know what to do.
4: Did he say what caused that?
2: So when I saw that, I thought, well, it's either condensation line from air conditioning.
4: Oh, that we talked about at 9 o'clock.
2: Or something with a water softener or the laundry room is on the other side. And, you know, those supply lines to the washing machine or the drain line from the washing machine, one of those is leaking. And he said it was actually O-rings from an RO is what they found.
4: And if you were looking at the picture, you see a picture of just a plain white wall and the baseboard, and then there's a watermark, you know, about 2 to 5 inches along the top of that.
2: And the reason you're seeing the watermark up here is because behind the baseboard is the bottom plate, 2x4, so that's absorbing the water down there.
4: Kicking it up.
2: We're up here. There's no insulation on this interior wall, so that's why you're seeing it bleed through up there and not any farther down. So the water's stopping right here on top of the wooden plate, and then it goes out horizontal and it's absorbed by the drywall. Unless you're super paranoid or have severe
4: allergy kind of things,
2: allergy infrasion. I wouldn't bother getting it tested, but you could poke a hole in there and send it into an environmental lab and have it tested for mold. But I just don't know if doesn't have any lung issues or respiratory is the word I was looking for.
4: It's not moldy. Let it dry.
2: As long as you can knock on it and it's hard, just put kills over it before you paint it, because acrylic paint by itself, that will most likely... the stain will bleed through that paint. So you put a good coat of Kills on it to cover the stain and then just paint it whatever color you want.
0: Rosie on the House is the only place to win your Arizona staycation from Sanderson Ford.
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14: I bet you that's one of Gary's favorite songs. What do you think?
15: I haven't played it in months.
14: Oh, give me a break.
15: Seriously.
14: Always sounds good.
1: Andrew writes in and wants to know, do you know a contractor who is doing gas range to electric range conversions? And that would just be an electrician, because you're going to have to get electrical power supply to that area. I can't imagine a situation, because the oven range, there's certain big use appliances that have their own designated line in our home. Your water heater has its own designated line back to the panel with its own breaker, as does your dryer. You know, your electric range is going to be the same. So you want to make sure, first of all, that you've got room in your electric panel to add an additional line. Because it's a dual energy home, I can't imagine not having that power, because it's set up. The water heater in this home is probably gas as well. He may have a gas fireplace. He may have a gas heat pack for his air conditioning unit for the winter time. So there's, I can't imagine not having that, but go to your electric panel, open it up, make sure you've got room to put in an extra breaker, and then the electrician will have to run a line into your breaker box to behind, you know, your, where the electric range is going to go. And then you just get your appliance and, you know, plug it in.
14: This may be an obvious question, but would he need the plumber to cap off the gas line?
1: I don't know that you need a license to be able to.
14: Good question to ask.
1: Plug that off. That is a good question to ask. And that's, it's funny you say that, because I was going to say then back the other way. If you're going electric to gas, the proper license for that is a plumber. That's where the pipe fitter classification falls under. And that's who you would call to come and pipe the gas to your range. But a lot of times the gas companies will do that too.
14: Mm. Good catch.
1: So check with your gas company first. And then if not, that I'm going to write that down. Do you need a license to cap off a gas line? Question mark. Then Leora, as I'm going to guess how you say her name, L-E-O-R-A, has an interesting question. They're renters in a home that's 24 years old. They've been there 5 years, and each year something has happened to the air conditioning unit. Now, the landlord has always got somebody out quick, always repaired it, but there's been a few nights where they've had to spend in one room with a portable AC unit running because the whole home air conditioner is not working yet, kind of like we were talking about with day and night in last hour. And my guess is these are original units. Is there any responsibility the landlord has to do seasonal checkups or preventative maintenance on the unit? I would, and there is not that I'm aware of. And it's, you know, that would probably be something that would be written into the renter's leasing contract between the homeowner and landlord. But you can always call, and if they've been responsive about getting it repaired, you know, maybe they'll be proactive and start putting a little bit of maintenance into these units, because the last thing the landlord wants to do is spend money on replacing the air conditioning unit. So you would think naturally he'd invest a little bit to make it last longer, to stretch his dollar for the existing units he does have. So that's going to be a one-on-one question. And I don't know if they've taken all 25 up, but when day and night air conditioning was in the last hour, they did put together a nice offer for Rosie and the house listeners. They're doing service calls for $25 for the first 25 that call. Don't tell them I said this, but a lot of times they'll do more than 25. It's a Rosie listener. They don't like to disappoint.
14: Do you have that number to give them?
1: 623-455-5825.
14: And I think as a renter, you have renter. I do know you have renter's rights. You just have to look that up. I know I don't believe they have to check, but they do have to provide good air conditioning. So
1: yeah, but they're not required to maintain, have it serviced regularly.
14: No.
1: Sedona staycation coming up, and man, we landed a good one. Lisa found this Casa Sedona Inn that used to be a mansion that's converted into a 13-room hotel, and that's where our next staycation winter will be hosted.
14: Yeah, if I'm right, it's a mansion that's converted into rooms.
1: What I said?
14: Yes, I'm sorry. But okay. We were looking at that.
1: Did I say something else?
14: No, we were looking at the pictures together, and each room is decorated really beautifully. And we're looking forward to share more with you about that. We have our first Sedona winter going there this week, and this weekend, actually. And then this month's drawing is also for Sedona. So you would have a chance to stay there with our new trade partner. And plus, you get a beautiful basket that Char puts together. It has all kinds of goodies in it, from fairy tale brownies, can't lose there, Arizona pasta, best pasta I have ever eaten, cactus candy, which is always fun, and purely Sedona water. So those are all things you get in your basket when you head out on your two-day trip with
1: make
14: $250 cash.
1: Road trip a little more cozy and cushiony. 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
14: From ABC News, I'm Sherry Preston. Another day and still no announcement or breakthrough on reopening the Strait of Hormuz. The war now in its 6th month. Vice President J.D. Vance saying on Fox.
28: We're applying a whole host of tools, diplomatic, economic, military tools, to ensure that we get the best outcome for the American people. I feel quite confident we will get there, but we're still a bit in the middle of the game.
14: Iran did say it had reached a deal with Oman that would allow ships to enter the Persian Gulf through an Iranian-controlled route. ABC News national security and defense analyst Mick Mulroy with some issues.
29: Ultimately, it sounds like Iran is not interested at all in conceding its sovereignty over the strait, their claimed sovereignty over the strait. It is an international waterway, and they're going to charge fees for it.
14: A big win for President Trump's former personal lawyer, Todd Blanche, winning over the Republican senators he needed for confirmation to become the country's next attorney general.
30: They opposed Blanche in part because of his involvement in granting an unprecedented tax immunity deal to President Trump, blocking the IRS from continuing any audits into Trump, his family, or the Trump Organization. Blanche also, of course, helped create that so-called anti-weaponization fund, which has since been scrapped, but would have used nearly $2 billion in taxpayer dollars to pay out those who claim they were mistreated by the government, including possibly the January 6th rioters.
0: ABC's Olivia Rubin. President Trump is vowing to take his ballroom fight to the U.S. Supreme Court now that an appeals court says all construction must stop until Congress approves. Police in Thailand still looking for a motive in the school shooting that left 8 people dead, including the grandparents of the alleged shooter who took his own life afterwards. Nobody's won Powerball since May 2nd, which means the pot just keeps growing. Tonight's jackpot is $856 million. Your odds of winning still 1 in 292 million. This is ABC News.
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2: 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I'm Troy Barrett.
3: 2 years ago, I announced a bold initiative to erase Arizonans' medical debt.
2: Arizona Governor Katie Hobbs announced debt relief for hundreds of thousands of Arizonans.
5: A partnership between the governor's office and national nonprofit Undue Medical Debt has aimed to eliminate medical debt for Arizonans since 2024. Today, Governor Katie Hobbs announcing they've erased a massive amount of money owed by Arizonans.
3: We have erased over $1 billion in medical debt for 670,963 individuals without expending a dollar of state funds.
5: The governor says federal American Rescue Plan Act dollars were used to buy up the debt, adding more letters will be sent out to Arizonans letting them know they no longer owe medical debt this week. Ballin Overstolz, KTAR News.
6: Yeah, we became aware yesterday.
2: The city of Chandler no longer using its 40 flock cameras due to potential misuse by a Chandler Police Department employee. Police Chief Brian Chapman announced the city has already ended its access to the flock system, which logs and provides real-time license plate and detailed vehicle information. The flock system also puts that information into a searchable database that can trace a vehicle's travel history.
6: And though we are still very early in the investigation, we can say with certainty that nobody's privacy has been compromised as part of this potential misuse.
2: The Chandler Police Department is not sharing what data the employee may have accessed through that flock system. Phoenix police pulled the body from the Arizona Canal near 24th Street and Bethany Home Road on Friday morning. Sergeant John Buchanan with Phoenix Police says an SRP employee spotted the body floating in the canal and reported it to police.
7: One of their employees noticed what they thought was a body floating in the canal when they were doing some work on one of their gates. We ended up finding the body as it floated downstream closer to 24th Street.
2: He said there are no details on who the person is or what happened. The Maricopa County Medical Examiner's Office is working to identify the person, and Phoenix Police continuing their investigation. Let's go ahead and check traffic now from the Valley Chevy Dealers Traffic Center. Eastbound Red Mountain Loop 202, we have a crash near 44th Street. We have a crash involving a bicycle, 68th Street, just north of McDowell. And on Broadway in Mesa, we have a collision there as well. Let's go ahead and talk about the weather over the next couple of days. We still have that extreme heat warning in effect from the National Weather Service through Sunday.

0: from Sunday night, Monday night, all the way through Thursday night. Temperatures finally below 110 starting Tuesday. It's 102 now in Glendale. 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I'm Troy Barrett on Arizona's news station, KTAR News.
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2: Hello, good morning, everybody, and welcome to Bumper Radio. I'm your host, Matt Allen, your KTR car guy. Here with you every single Saturday at 11 o'clock to help you with your car, no matter what that is. So we are here, you know, whether you've got an oil change light on or a warning on the dash, you know, the dash panel now, you almost need a to keep your owner's manual handy and have a cheat sheet to understand what all the lights are. And of course, there's the maybe you got the recall notice or you went in and you got that proverbial list of repairs that you need. And do you really need it? Did the guy that talked to you understand what you need, or does he understand how you use your car? Is there a discussion about that? And what's the best service for you? So we can talk about any of those topics you'd like to do, anything going on with your car. 602-277-5827 is 602-277-KTAR. It's kind of funny. I hesitated there for a second. I got in the studio here a little bit late and I didn't write down my notes. I know the phone number, but I still write it on my sheet of paper every Saturday and write my out times down. But I'm a little behind schedule, so I didn't do that today.
3: Successful people do things consistently.
2: It's kind of funny. Oh, yeah. I guess you just pick up, you know, right. you just go with it, I guess. So we're going to get started here. So a little bit of a recap. I mean, I tried to really start the year off with, okay, how am I going to take care of my car differently this year? And it doesn't matter whether you got a brand new car, slightly used car, a couple years old, that's going to start getting to where you need maintenance, or you've got a 100,000-mile car. It doesn't matter. You can start taking care of it anytime. So we talked about, you know, get an inspection, use your owner's manual as the guide. And we've talked a little bit about some of the things that need to be done. And when we deviate from the guide, for example, like transmission services, maybe coolant services, or different times when you have maybe extremely low miles, not a lot of use on the car, that's going to go differently. Now, Carrie's already got a question.
3: Yeah, but, and
2: you're going to have to call.
3: If I can weigh in, yeah, Carrie from Scottsdale. if I can weigh in, the differences from the owner's manual that pertain to Arizona with our different conditions you discussed.
2: Then you have your severe service. It used to be you had severe service and regular service, but now that you have different categories, you have severe, you have dusty, you have, I think there's cold, there might even be a cold climate one, but there's different, now there's different, various different settings or categories of that severity. Trailering or towing is one, for example. So all of those type of things. When can we deviate? And then I think it was last week we talked about some of the maintenance items or some items that a service advisor, your repair shop might mention to you. And then if you went back to your owner's manual and looked, it's not there. Those services are okay. Fuel injection services, if they can explain to you why it needs it and justify the value. What were some of the other ones, Carrie? The brake fluid service. You're going to see that more on European cars than you will domestic cars, but it's still the same brake fluid, same weather conditions. So those are some of the things. The other area we're going to shift to is not necessarily by the mileage services, although these, I want to talk about the drivetrain. And when I talk about drivetrain, yes, that does include transmission. That would include wheel bearings and stuff like that, that typically don't need service. There's nothing you can service on a modern car's wheel bearings. It's not, you know, like I say, your father's Oldsmobile where you go pack the wheel bearings or anything like that. But there are some more, Carrie's laughing. There are some more critical.
3: I did that a bunch of times. Right? So yes.
2: Yeah. And there's still occasionally a brake job we do where we've got to, pack the bearings and replace the seals. Cool. But everything now is sealed. So wheel bearings and that stuff aren't necessarily part of driveline maintenance. There's really the three or four major components. And I think three of the four get ignored or under maintained many times. So the basic components of the driveline are going to be the rear differential, then the transmission. And that's going to be your rear wheel drive car. Now you have a front wheel drive car, you're just going to have the transmission. Sometimes they have a differential that has separate fluid, but typically not. And no drive, or you have your CV axles. But now let's talk about more of your rear wheel or all wheel drive car.

0: 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So when we have those cars,
1: if I can educate the consumer, which I just realized this morning, in the transfer case, more or less, or the how it distributes to the four wheels, there's oil in that thing.
0: Oh, yeah.
1: There's, and like in the rear wheel differential kind of thing, there's oil there, too.
0: Yeah, there's oil everywhere. Everything's got to be lubricated.
1: Sure, because there's gears.
0: Yes, exactly. Okay. There's gears. Everything needs to be lubricated. So you need to look in your owner's manual and see when those fluids should be changed. Sometimes they say it's a lifetime fluid. If you ever see somebody, if somebody ever tells you it's a lifetime fluid or says it can't be checked or serviced because it doesn't have a dipstick, you're at the wrong place. That's one. There's no fluid that lasts forever. The only fluid that lasts forever is the kind when it wears out, so does the component that's protecting. So the life of the component and the fluid have both ended at the same time. And that's never good. So we have a rear differential fluid that occasionally needs to have the oil changed. We have the front differential. Even if you're in a four-wheel drive car, you say, I don't use my four-wheel drive all the time or any or very rarely. You still have fluid going around in there. It may not get worn out as fast. So that front differential needs to have service. But I think one of the most important ones, especially when you get to an all-wheel drive car, is the transfer case. Now, BMW and certain manufacturers call it a transfer case. They call it an angle gear. Those need to be serviced as well. You need to drain and fill the fluid. These differentials typically, including the transfer cases, typically have a very low fluid capacity as well. For example, I think a BMW angle gear only holds less than one quart of fluid. So if you've got a leak in there and a little bit leaks out, it's not long before you're potentially below the minimal acceptable level. And now you've got problems with the differential. And then you have.
1: And I'm going to guess that's not cheap to fix.
0: No, not cheap at all. Right. And then you have your all-wheel drive car that we're driving around town all the time. I have two of them myself. We're not in rainy conditions. We're not in the Northwest. We're not in the Northeast or where there's salt and sand and traction issues and rain. So those gears get a lot of work. There's a lot of slip happening, a lot of friction, and the gear oils wear out faster. So we need to change them. The other times where these gear oils and differential oils, are you towing? You know, maybe you have the pool service in your truck that you use for your everyday truck in the weekend is not being towed. But then on during the week, you're towing it with your business, your pool service or your light contracting business. I have some friends that have a pizza deal, the pizza butcher. They tow with their truck. So they need to service their rear differential and those items a little bit differently. So these are things that get overlooked. So I invite you to look at your owner's manual. The other thing on them is, and we can go into this, and this is top of my mind. I'm doing inventory right now because we changed computer systems. I was looking at my gear oil shelf yesterday, as a matter of fact. There must be 35 different gear oils and different kinds of fluids and power steering, gear oil, differential oil, transmission fluids on the shelf. Hundreds of dollars of different stuff. And it's important. You've got to use what belongs in the car. I saw a story not too long ago. BMW, we'll just use this other oil. Didn't work. It cost them several thousand dollars to reach basic differential. So we have got some people holding already. David was first. He was there fast before I got out the phone number. Bob and Mark and Gilbert. And we got open line 602-277-5827. We'll be right back.
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0: going to get to some phone calls right away. And just a reminder, if you want to get in on the action and help have us help you with your car, answer any question you've got. I'm going to talk about what I'm going to talk about, these differential services and some of the overlooked things on the driveline on the car and what to expect there. But we're going to talk about whatever you want to talk about. You're going to steer the show. And the guys that are steering so far are David, Bob, and Mark, and plenty of open lines at 602-277-5827. David in Peoria, 2005 Dodge Caravan. What's going on, David?
1: Yeah, thanks for taking the call. Sure. I've been taking my car religiously to one of your recommended shops.
0: Nice.
1: And several months ago, I noticed some staining, like oil spots on the driveway. So I took it in for a leak test, and they didn't find anything. Mm-hmm. I began to suspect that it was from my transmission because I noticed my transmission fluid was a little bit low. So about 2 weeks ago, I took it in to get an oil change and a transmission service and to do another leak test. And they checked the leaks for another $89, but again, they found nothing. And just now today, I realized now I've got a big stain underneath the car. Mm-hmm. And I did, and it was pretty oily feeling.
0: Okay.
1: But my girlfriend tried to mop it up with some paper towels, and it was a bright pink in color. And the stain is just on the inside of the driver's front tire. Any ideas?
0: Front tire. Well, a couple things. I think, and I'm happy you're taking it to a bumper-to-bumper shop, but and I don't know the circumstances. My first blush, I'm saying, they're going to charge you a second time for an oil leak repair. I don't know. I don't want to speak out of turn, but I might be a little twisted up about that. But I believe that if it's an oily type of thing like that and pink, if it's really oily, transmission fluid. But I think you might notice that. I mean, that's thick and oily. If it's pinkish fluid, kind of watery, I'm going to suggest that it's probably engine coolant. The Dodge Caravan, those Chrysler products, use a very similar product. It might even be the same of DexCool, or the Dodge coolant is like a pinkish, more of a darker red pink than light pink. So you probably have engine coolant leaking is going to be my guess. And it's difficult because at times you can get a water pump or something will leak only when it's cold, but not when it's hot. So if they drove it in, for example, but you would think you'd find some witness marks or something. It could have a water pump leaking behind the timing cover. But on that car, you're saying that it's on the driver's side. The passenger side is where the water pump in the front of the engine is on that. So, I mean, it could be a number of different things. So, it might be helpful to take a picture of what you had, try to locate it. If you were to mark the ground, for example, and then remove the vehicle, if you could draw a line like the bird's eye, where's the dot on the car where it drips down to the bottom and let them see that?
1: Yeah, I did that. It's 12 inches in from the outside of the front driver's side tire.
0: Yeah. Well, then I think what you need to do, or what my suggestion, you got to get it back to them. But I have a feeling that, number one, either this time they'll find it because it was obvious, or they're going to have the car overnight to check it because it might be a hot or a cool thing. Because, when things get hot, they expand and they might leak differently when hot versus cold. But they ought to be able to find it. And I guess the only other thing I would say, they didn't find it the first time. They didn't maybe find something the second time. But I've had this discussion with people, too. They say, gosh, I was just here. You didn't say anything about the leak then. Believe me, we're in business to fix cars. I mean, they're not going to. So I guess I have to commend them a little bit. They didn't just make something up or say, well, we don't see anything, but we ought to do this. They just truly said they didn't find anything. But we're in business to find the problem that you came in for and fix it. So believe me, if it was a simple problem or an easy fix, they would have done it because that's what we want to do. We want to fix cars. So just get it back to them and I'm sure they'll get you taken care of. And your information is very good too, the location and everything. So David, thanks for that. Thanks for calling in and thanks for using a bumper.
2: If I can weigh in, good idea from you though, Matt, proving that you're the car guy for a good reason, is to tell David to take pictures of what it is at his house.
0: Yeah.
2: And say, hey, if you can't find it, it's directly here, and give as much information. And again, comes back to having a conversation with a shop you trust.
0: Yeah, exactly. Exactly. So thanks for that, Carrie. Yeah, it's just a matter of having the conversation, bringing good data. And I'm an over communicator at times. I mean, I get beat up for it, but
2: radio hosts always are.
0: Yeah. Sometimes you get paid to talk, I guess. Well, I don't get paid to talk either, but you know what I mean? So, Yeah, you just got to just the more information, the better. And sometimes, you know, even as the consumer standing on the opposite side of the counter, you may feel like we're asking you 20 questions or asking you the same question, but a different way. We've got to interrogate you a little bit, because the more the interrogation, if you will, that we're doing, we're getting the more information and asking you different ways. I had the example of a lady. She said, my car's rough when it starts. I mean, gosh, I went out and started it. Nothing rough, but we keep, and I'm asking her and asking her after I felt it. And she's just, I could tell she was getting a little irritated with me, but I kept asking and finally drilled her into the point. The car was never rough. Her definition of rough was a noise. The car sounded rough. Well, rough is a feeling, but it was 10 minutes of questioning. Then we finally got to it. And then I was able to say, that noise is what you're talking about. That's not rough. That's a noise. So sometimes the interpretation gets, you know, we need to just drill it down. So don't get offended when they're asking you a bunch of questions. So thanks, David. Bob and Scottsdale, we're back to these Chevy trucks again, but this is a new one, 2021 Chevy Equinox. Bob, how are we doing today?
3: Morning. So I got a call this week from my wife. Her car wouldn't start. Uh-huh. Well, it would start, but it wouldn't go in gear. It had an ESC error, which my shop told me is electronic stability control.
0: Yeah.
3: But the shop we usually go to, an independent shop, they wouldn't look at it. They said you need to get towed to the dealer. So she got it towed to the dealer, and he said we had the wrong battery in it. And I had replaced the battery April of last year. I had bought an AGM battery at a national, nationwide parts store. It was a $271 battery. And the service writer told me, well, that's the wrong battery. Your car's not going to run right with that battery in it. So we have to replace the battery. And it did fix the problem, but I mean,
0: wow.
3: He charged me $700 to replace a battery.
0: Well, let's back that up. I think it was $700 to replace the battery. It's probably $700 to diagnose it, buy the battery, and install it with tax and everything like that. And batteries are expensive too. I was shocked. You know, that's odd to me. Did you get your old battery back, the one that they said needed to be replaced? Did you keep that so you could take it back to the quote national auto parts store that you bought it from?
3: Yeah, they refunded me my money. They refunded me the full purchase price of the battery
0: right. When
3: I brought it back.
0: Now,
3: but it just. I thought when he said, well, that's the wrong battery, your car's never going to, he was really harsh. He was like, well, that's the wrong, your car's never going to run right with that battery.
0: Man, I don't know about that one. I guess I would hang on to my paperwork. I don't know. That's an odd, 12 volts is 12 volts to some degree. An AGM battery, it's just absorbed glass mat versus lead acid battery. I've never heard of that. If that's the case, stranger things have happened. We've had misfires on Toyotas for tires being out of balance. So, stranger things have happened, but I just don't see that's being the fix all. That could be, that's interesting, but I don't know. I guess time will tell. How long ago did you get it back from them?
3: It's been over. The car had no problems. And the thing was, when I thought about it later, because we went to the dealer and then I tried to start it. And then later on, the car wouldn't start when it was back at the dealer's lot. Mm-hmm. So, but it threw me off because I had just replaced the battery in April. So I didn't know, how could the battery be going bad that soon?
0: But when you said it wouldn't start, it wasn't a crank, no start, did it not even crank over, or did it crank and crank and not start?
3: Finally, no, it wouldn't crank at all after she got towed and it was sitting at the dealer's lot and they had tried to start it and stuff.
0: Well, so, yeah, that's just something odd about that. I don't know. I'm just going to have to disagree. Maybe the battery was bad. I don't know if something got lost in that translation, because low voltage can cause stability control issues for sure. Low voltage can. I'm baffled a little bit. And you can hear it in my voice. I just don't see that being the solution. But if it's working, it's working. But you would think that would have... if that was the problem, it would have started happening immediately after the battery was replaced. So it's very strange. But these cars, I can tell you one thing, whether they were accurate or not on the diagnosis, and I guess time will tell. I just don't see it happening. But anyway, battery voltages, batteries are super important. Again, you heard me earlier say I'm doing inventory. We got a new management system, new sales system, new computer system at the shop. So we're doing inventory. Batteries was another thing we're inventorying this week. I am shocked what the batteries cost. I don't have to buy this stuff. So when I do have to buy it, but I don't see the bill typically for my car when I put them in, but I just sometimes get disconnected. And so I have to go walk through the different parts stores, see, oh my gosh, that is right. We are, sometimes I think, gosh, this is expensive. And I go look and we're underselling it. I mean, I'm out of touch sometimes, but batteries are super important. You've got to put the right battery in the car. It's got to fit right. You've got to bolt it down right. It needs to fit in a secure area. If it's inside the car, it's extra important. It's got to be vented properly to be safe. You're not getting those fumes or anything in the car. So we can talk about batteries in depth later. Maybe we'll get an expert in here. We're going to take a quick break. 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
13: 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I'm Troy Barrett.
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13: Arizona leaders say the state needs its fair share of water from the Colorado River following a federal proposal that includes the biggest cuts to date. Arizona U.S. Representative Greg Stanton tells Arizona's Morning News that part of the problem is that states, other basin states, they don't have as much sacrifice to make as we do.
15: They want Arizona to take the vast disproportionate amount of the cuts while keeping the upper basin more whole, keeping them at the water levels that they currently receive. That's not fair.
13: He says extensive cuts to our water supply will hurt Arizona's economy, including our microchip industry, and consequently hurt national security.
16: Our community has real concerns and some real fears about the way federal law enforcement is showing up.
13: The Phoenix Office of Accountability and Transparency has received 12 reports of potentially illegal activity by federal agents. Those complaints were submitted through a tool created back in May, which allows local residents to share their interactions with federal law enforcement. One complaint has already been referred to the Arizona Attorney General's office. 10 more expected to follow. Let's check traffic now from the Valley Chevy Dealers Traffic Center. 43rd Avenue in Northern, we have a collision at Red Mountain Loop 202. This is going to be eastbound near 44th Street. And a crash in Chandler. This is going to be Gilbert Road north of the Santan Loop 202. KTAR weather for the Valley. We have the extreme heat warning still in effect from the National Weather Service until Sunday night. Expect dangerously hot conditions for the next couple of days here, but it looks like we are going to get some relief and a chance for some storms in the forecast. 113 today and tomorrow. Sunday night we have a chance for some storms. Chances for storms Monday through Thursday of next week. Highs finally below 110 next week as well. 103 right now in Chandler. Weather brought to you by 72 Sold. I'm Troy Barrett on Arizona's News Station, KTAR News.
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0: 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And when you go there, you'll find shops where you can go get your car fixed in your neighborhood or call them Monday through Friday and ask them. But shout out today goes to Mesa Auto Works. We don't talk about them a lot. I don't go out to Mesa a lot, kind of top of mind awareness, but Stan and Jeremy out there, you know, their dad started the shop. He was a Volvo guy, moved out there, beautiful facility out there in Mesa off of Banning between McKellips and Brown, East Valley. If you're looking for a shop, give Mesa Auto Works a shout and see if they can help you with your car. Real quick, was it Bob with Equinox, I think, Carrie, right? I think
2: it was Bob, yes. Bob.
0: So, Bob, if you're still listening, you know, I just went on my handy dandy little cataloging that we have for the shop that I can log into from here. And I looked up a 2021 Chevrolet Equinox, an absorbed glass mat battery, an AGM battery from AC Delco is the very first thing that pops up on the on the catalog. So I'm going to suggest that your car very likely came with an AGM battery. What you could do, Bob, is call the parts department. Bypass the parts department, bypass the service department. Now, I don't have your VIN number, and the VIN number is important when looking up parts for any car, the VIN number and the production date. But, Bob, if you call the dealership with your VIN number and ask for the parts department and ask them, I want to get a battery for my car. What battery came in my car originally? And what would you recommend Mr. Parts Department here to replace it with from the Chevrolet dealership? But my catalog indicates it's an AGM battery. And there's also batteries lower than that. They're your regular lead acid battery that also come up in the catalog. But typically on the electric catalogs, the first thing that comes up is the part for the car. So Bob, that I think you need to read your receipt. See what they say in the parts department if you're really interested, and then talk to the service advisor and make sure that you truly understood what he said, and even maybe look at the battery under your truck. It will say like 47 AGM. I'll look at that catalog again, see what the part number is. But I got to get to Mark and Gilbert, and we do have plenty of open lines at 602-277-5827. Mark and Gilbert, Chevy Silverado 2004. What's going on today?
1: Hey, guys. Thanks for taking my call. Enjoy your show.
0: Thank you.
1: So my 04 Silverado's got 250,000 miles on it. Yesterday, stopped at a convenience store. I had no indication of any problem whatsoever, battery or otherwise. And then when I went out, it made a couple of turns like it wanted to start, and then nothing. Mm-hmm. Completely died. I had no indication on my dashboard of anything, no lights, no nothing.
0: Wow.
1: Had a guy there jump start it for me. Mm-hmm. Fired right up with, you know, about 4 or 5 minutes of jumper cable.
0: A little charge on the jumper cable.
1: So it fired right up, pulled out on the Gilbert Road, and it died as I pulled off.
0: Dead friend. Okay.
1: Had like four people stop and help me push it off the road. I had a small trailer hooked to it, so it was a pretty good job.
0: Hands full, yeah. Okay.
1: Yeah, so got it out of the roadway. Figured, you know, battery, I don't know what. So pulled the battery out, took it to where I bought it, the Optima battery. Mm-hmm. Always have good luck with those. This one was 5 years old. So, you know, probably time for it to be replaced. They said it did fail, but it still had 68% charge in it. Mm-hmm. Put the new battery in, it would fire up, but not run. And so I'm like, I don't know. The other odd thing
0: let me stop for 1 second.
1: Okay, go ahead.
0: I mean, Mark, when you say it would fire up but not run, does that mean it would crank and crank and crank and not start?
1: Yeah, or? It would crank, turn over like it wanted to start, but just wouldn't start and keep running.
0: Okay. I want to pause for a second right there. Remember we talked about terminology? Fire up. I'm thinking it started for a second. It actually fired up and then stalls. So did you see how we ask questions and go, wait a minute, make sure we're talking about the same thing. So was it crank and no start? But before you replaced the battery, everything was fine. You got a jump start. It started, but then stalled shortly after. And now you put a battery in and it won't even start at all.
1: Correct.
0: Wow. Okay.
1: Exact same battery. Mm-hmm. Exact same Optima battery. So the other odd thing was my door locks would not actuate, even though it had a brand new battery in it.
0: Okay.
1: So I just said, I'm not going to mess with this. I don't know what it is. So I had it towed to one of your approved shops here in Gilbert. And of course they didn't have time to look at it late afternoon on Friday.
0: Sure.
1: But I'm just kind of curious, any ideas?
0: Part of me wants to say, do we suddenly have a security malfunction that we had the battery disconnected, maybe disrupted something electronically? But then you just brought up that your door locks suddenly are having a problem too. So I would be, do you know if on that positive battery cable, is that a double cable? Are there two cables and a very long bolt? Or is it just very, it basically looked almost like the negative cable, just red instead of black?
1: You know, no, exact same as the negative. Okay. And I've changed, I've had the truck since 2009. Yeah. Great truck, been highly dependable. I love it.
0: Sure.
1: And I've changed the batteries on, you know, several occasions during that time.
0: But what I was going to say is sometimes, and I just had to make sure, the reason I asked if there's two battery cables on the positive side, oftentimes there was one that would go right down to the starter and then one would go over and feed a fuse box. And there's a lead lug in between those two. And sometimes you get corrosion there and you can't see it. But, you know, the Delco batteries that came in there used to leak a lot on the positive battery cable. So they corrected that years and years ago. So we used to see that. But now I can kind of visualize under the hood of this Tahoe, and I can see in my head there's a probably another power wire going over in going to a fuse box or a distribution center or what they might call an integrated control module. And that distributes power to the locks and other things. So we could have a connection issue in that integrated control module. When you told me about the locks acting up, that kind of threw me for a different loop, because I was going to say it could be a security issue, but the security issue is not going to make your locks and stuff go crazy. I think we're going to end up with a bad battery connection. So I wouldn't say at the battery. I'm sure you got that connection right, but I think we're going to find something in the fuse block or something like that has burned up over time or become.
1: And I did go to that fuse block, opened that up and looked at it. I didn't see any corrosion in that at all.
0: And sometimes you can't. I mean, we had, you know, a Mazda in the shop the other day, wouldn't start. Even the customer had replaced the relay. He was on to the right item. But when you take the relay out, if you look down in, you see the terminals are burned. So it's not always obvious, Mark. So, yeah, I would say, you know, the good thing is, there's only a couple shops in Gilbert, so I think you're at the right shop, probably over H&I maybe. But they're gonna figure it out for you, so you're in good hands.
2: And give us a call back, because it's kind of a mystery to us as what's going wrong. Yeah, with it. So, yeah, that'd be kind of cool.
0: Give me the report next
1: Saturday.
0: Yeah,
1: I'll call you back next week. Let you know.
0: Yeah, we'll be looking for it. I'm gonna write down my things and then I'll see if I owe you a ham sandwich or you owe me one. I mean, I'm not sure what the bet
1: either
0: is.
1: Either way, I'm good.
0: Okay, sounds good, Mark. All right, we're gonna take a quick break. We've got Robert and Phoenix.
1: Thanks, guys. Have a good day.
0: You're welcome. Thanks, Mark. Robert and Phoenix up next. Been on hold for a few, so we're going to get right to you. Joel and Mesa on your F-350 and plenty of open lines, 602-277-5827. 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

0: Radio. I am your host, Matt Allen, and we've got about 10 minutes and 27 seconds or something like that left to go. We've got Robert, we've got Joel, we've got lots of open lines, 602-277.
1: Did you just do math live on the air?
0: 5827. I did math, but it wasn't accurate. I just made it up.
1: It's pretty good.
0: So what, we're out at 57 minutes and 50 seconds, just hit 47. I
1: opened up Pandora's box.
0: So we're now 10 minutes and 50 seconds officially. So there we go. I did math once. I had business math in high school. So anyway, those lines are open, though, still 602-277-5827. I'm hoping to get the report next week on the Silverado, the Chevy truck. Carrie and I were beating that up during the break on what it might be. I'm still, I don't know. 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Hey, Valentine's Day is around the corner. 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So 602-277-5827. Robert's got an Audi in Phoenix, 2013 A5. What's going on, Robert?
2: Yeah, thanks for taking my call.
0: Sure. What's going on? How can we help you?
2: So I had a check engine light come on about 3 months ago. And so I pulled a code on it with my little scanner, and it told me that it was a small EVAP leak.
0: Okay.
2: So I just started going through all the deductions, you know, changing parts out. I did the fuel cap first. Then I did the charcoal canister. Then I did the control module. And at that point, I kind of gave up. So the check engine light kept coming back on. So I called one of the mobile mechanics to come out and diagnose it for me. And they came out and they said that they couldn't diagnose my car because they were going to have to drop the tank and it was too much work to do without a rack.
0: Yeah. That's why mobile mechanics.
2: So they recommended I take it to the dealership.
0: Okay.
2: So I've been working with the dealer for a long time. I'm not going to drop any names or anything, but sure. So I took it to the dealership and they diagnosed it for me. And they told me that it was the fuel pump. The fuel pump was leaking, and it didn't sound right to me, but because I had actual gas coming down the side of my fuel tank, and I had pulled the back seat out to look, because that's where you access the fuel pump, and I couldn't see any evidence of it. But they told me it was a fuel pump, so we replaced the fuel pump, and I paid, you know, dealer prices to replace my fuel pump. I go to pick my car up. I get home. I still smell gas. And the next morning I go to start it, a check engine light comes back on. So I take it to the dealer, back to the dealer. And when I pull up in the service drive, 10 miles later, the car dies on me in the service drive.
0: And so where are we now with it?
2: So they take it in. What's that?
0: Okay. No, go ahead. I'm sorry.
2: So then they come out, and they have 6 mechanics come out and push my car into the shop. They give me a loaner car, and I leave. And they call me back later saying that it was they had installed the pump wrong, and the pump was telling it to shut off, even though it had gas. They had fixed it. Everything was good. I said, what about the check engine light? They said, oh, we believe it's the gas cap. We're going to replace the gas cap. I said, okay, so 4 days later, they call me to tell me your car's ready. They said, we can come drop it off. So they come drop it off at my house last night. And as he pulls up, I smell gas. I look underneath, and gas is literally pouring out of the bottom of my car.
0: Oh, good Lord. Okay.
2: So he says, I'll take it back to the shop. I said, don't you want to call a tow truck? He jumps in the car and starts driving it back and leaves.
0: Mm-hmm.
2: That was last night. So that's where I'm at.
0: Wow.
2: You know, it sounds to me like a misdiagnosis, but I just don't know where to go from here.
0: Yeah, I think what you could do maybe today is probably a quiet day at the dealership. Maybe go down there or up there, wherever it is, very nicely and go, look, guys, we need to have a conversation. Not cool. This is not good. I mean, I get it. People make a mistake. But, man, when you did that the second time, it's like somebody should be doing a quality control check on that and really find out what the hell is going on so they can deliver a car properly. This is not rocket science on an 11-year-old Audi. So, but this also sounds like it went from bad to worse, you know, where bad to worse to really bad. And I'll just make some general statements. Diagnosing yourself. You know, you got to really read the code to understand what it says. Sometimes they say circuit. Sometimes they say this. You got to really take your time to understand that. And then just throwing parts at the car for, you know, I mean, you wasted a fair amount of money. I'm not here to beat you up on that, but I think you'll know better. Yeah. You'll know better next time. Maybe no sense in kicking you. But I also get the desire to want to fix your car and figure things out. We're fixers and stuff by nature. But what I'm really troubled by is the way the Audi dealership. Now you did say that you had leaking fuel, so I get that. It's totally common on the Audis, a lot of cars, almost every car now. The fuel tank encompasses the fuel pump, and that's just on a plastic hanger. Those hangers or the top of those will crack. So two things will happen. You can get a vapor leak, which will cause your small evap leak, but you will also get a fuel leak. So I'm not going to doubt that needed to be fixed, but they didn't do their proper repair and quality check that. And I guess I can say it a little bit in their defense, because I've had cars come back for the same thing. The EVAP monitor is the most difficult monitor on the car to get to run, because it will only run during certain temperature conditions and during certain fuel conditions. When I say the EVAP monitor, that system has to go through a self-test. And once it does and goes through those series of tests, then it will then it will just not turn the light on. But if it comes back on again or fails the self-test, the light will come on. Sometimes that test won't run for 3 or 4 days. But on the Audis and Volkswagens, I have the tool at my shop. I know the dealership does too. We can force that. It's called an end of run, or I forget the exact German, the Audi technology, but basically it's the end of the line test. So that car comes off the assembly line. It hasn't passed that test either. So we have the computer capability, just like the assembly line, to force that test to pass. The car should have been forced and had that test passed before it ever went back to you. A lot of these other codes too are called two trip failures. So that's why at my shops, we try to take the car on two test drives, and we test drive 20 miles sometimes. You know, that's long that takes to take a technician out of a shop to test drive a car for 20 miles, but they're two trip failures. So if I only go for a rip for 3 or 4 miles and park your car, you go jump in it. Now you're the second trip and the check engine light comes on. So the shops need to be in the habit of, when they're test driving cars, they got to pull over and shut it off, cycle the key and go through the trip again. So before I got into that long story, I do know that on the Audis and Volkswagens, they have leak detection pumps and these different things. We get brand new ones that are defective. And what we find is they're leaking vapors out of the electrical connector. So you don't see it a lot of times unless you unplug the electrical connector and you have your smoke machine on there, and you'll start to see leaks coming out of that electrical connector. So, and then on the gas cap too, even though they said they think it's the gas cap, we only use factory gas caps. And I say that with a little bit of an asterisk, but a 10-year-old, less older car, we're going to use an OE gas cap, because a lot of the ones, they just don't work very well. They don't seal right. So, Robert, I know that was a mouthful. I'm also interested to know what the resolution is. Maybe you could send an email at bumpertobumperradio.com, or you can look up, use Matt at Virginia Auto Service and send me an email. I really want to know what happened there. I'd love to hear how that cycled through and what the resolution was and what the story was behind that. So good luck with that. I'm going to take Joel. I'm not going to take you. Am I going to take him, Carrie?
1: Can I get him to the air? We can finish up.
0: Yeah, Joel, to, yeah. I'm probably not going to finish you on the air, but we can get you your F-350 diesel. What's going on with it? It's brand new, so it can't have a problem. What's going on, Joel?
3: All right, I'll make it quick. We have 3 minutes and 24 seconds left.
0: We got 1 minute, but go ahead.
3: So I have a 21 Dodge Ram 2500 two-wheel drive. I own a small debt business. I'm wanting to upgrade trucks.
0: Uh-huh.
3: Wanted to get your opinion between an F-350 or a Ram 3500. And I heard great things about both, but I'm stuck to figure out. And I want to go a 2024 or newer. But what's your opinion? What should I go with, F-350 or Ram 3500?
0: Man, you know what they say about opinions.
3: I know.
0: Everybody's got one. I think the Cummins might be the way to go. I'm not the big diesel guy. But, you know, you're going to find Ford guys that hate Dodges, Dodge guys that hate Fords. One thinks one's the best, one thinks the other. I think at this point, it probably gets down to personal preference, which one you like the best, where the best deal is. I'm kind of going to lean towards Cummins. That's what I'm going to say. But I like the Ford trim, too. So, anyway, great show. Everybody, thanks for joining and listening to Bumper Radio this week. And we'll be back next Saturday at 11. Enjoy the nice weather. Have a great weekend.
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10: From ABC News, I'm Sherry Preston. The FAA has confirmed that the two crew members on board a firefighting helicopter that crashed in Utah were both killed when the chopper went down. Deanna Younger is the public information officer in charge of the Wildmell fire.
11: I do know that NTSB and FAA have investigators en route, and they will be investigating the accident.
10: There's so far been no way to get to the scene of where the crash happened because of all the flames. ABC's Samantha Theodore says the flames and smoke taking a toll once again out west.
12: You'll note that over the past couple of days, we had a bit of a break in places like Washington State, allowing firefighters to really take on some of the more arduous work there with those wildfires. But now we are seeing that threat kind of reboom here. Spokane under pink. That means red flag warning. We've got pink in Billings, Riverton, Rock Springs. That is a red flag warning. It means strong winds, very dry conditions, so those fires can spread rapidly.
10: Diminished air quality as well because of all the smoke. A teenage boy killing his grandparents in Thailand and then going on a shooting rampage at his school. When it was over, at least eight people were dead.
13: Investigators say the suspect used a handgun in the attack and that his grandfather owned the weapon. The country's prime minister condemned the attack and said that it could have been even worse, as the suspect had at least 30 more bullets.
10: ABC's Marcus Moore at the Foreign Desk. Iran has this afternoon issued new demands around the reopening of the Strait of Hormuz. The head of Iran's National Security Council saying in a statement, the strait will never fully reopen until the U.S., quote, corrects its behavior. No response yet from the Trump administration. In the Senate early this morning.
14: On this vote, the yeas are 50, the nays are 49. The nomination is confirmed.
10: The Senate confirms Todd Blanche to be the next attorney general after one of the GOP holdouts who had threatened to hold his vote voted in favor. 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
15: 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I'm Troy Barrett.
16: 2 years ago, I announced a bold initiative to erase Arizonans' medical debt.
15: Arizona Governor Katie Hobbs announced debt relief for hundreds of thousands of Arizonans.
17: A partnership between the governor's office and national nonprofit Undue Medical Debt has aimed to eliminate medical debt for Arizonans since 2024. Today, Governor Katie Hobbs announcing they've erased a massive amount of money owed by Arizonans.
16: We have erased over $1 billion in medical debt for 670,963 individuals without expending a dollar of state funds.
17: The governor says federal American Rescue Plan Act dollars were used to buy up the debt. Adding more letters will be sent out to Arizonans, letting them know they no longer owe medical debt this week. Ballin Overstoles, KTAR News.
18: Yeah, we became aware yesterday.
15: The city of Chandler says it is no longer using its 40 flock cameras due to potential misuse by a Chandler Police Department employee. Police Chief Brian Chapman announced the city has already ended its access to the flock system, which logs and provides real-time license plate and detailed vehicle information. The flock system also puts that information into a searchable database that can be used to trace a vehicle's travel history.
18: And though we are still very early in the investigation, we can say with certainty that nobody's privacy has been compromised as part of this potential misuse.
15: The Chandler Police Department is not saying what data the employee may have accessed through that flock system. Phoenix police pulled a body from the Arizona Canal near 24th Street and Bethany Home on Friday morning. Sergeant John Buchanan with the Phoenix Police says SRP, one of their employees, spotted the body floating in the canal and reported it to police.
19: One of their employees noticed what they thought was a body floating in the canal when they were doing some work on one of their gates. We ended up finding the body as it floated downstream closer to 24th Street.
15: He says there are no details on who the person is or what happened. The Maricopa County Medical Examiner's Office is working to identify the person, and Phoenix Police is continuing their investigation. Let's go and check traffic now from the Valley Chevy Dealers Traffic Center. We do have a crash to tell you about on 43rd Avenue in Glendale, as well as 99th Avenue north of Van Buren. We have a vehicle fire, 55th Avenue in Bethany Home, and on 43rd Avenue and Orangewood in Glendale, we have a crash in that location. Let's go ahead and talk about what's happening weather-wise. It's been hot for a very long time. We got a couple more days of this extreme heat that we have to deal with. A warning is still in effect from the National Weather Service until Sunday night. 113 today and tomorrow. Sunday night, we got a chance for some storms. We'll keep a chance for storms in the forecast Monday through Thursday of next week. 105 right now in Goodyear. 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I'm Troy Barrett on Arizona's news station, KTAR News.
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21: He's the star of Discovery Channel's Property Wars. He's been personally involved in over 22,000 real estate transactions. Now, he's here to help you

0: company that's on TV came out there and they said, you know, do you have anybody else coming out? And they're like, yeah, Doug Hopkins is coming out here this afternoon. And they said, okay. He's like, so what's your offer? He's like, oh, we'll tell it to you after Doug comes. And we'll beat Doug. And so they didn't give him an offer. And so I went out there and I knew that they had somebody else coming out and they said they're waiting for you to give your offer. And I said, do you really want to use a company like that?
1: Think about that.
0: Yeah. Like that's going to be like, okay, well, this isn't the number, you know, prove the numbers. And so I go, this is what I'm seeing. And, you know, this is what I think the house is worth fixed up. This is how much it's going to need. This is my profit margin. This is what I'm willing to pay. And so I said, this is transparency.
1: Mm-hmm.
0: And so they looked at each other. They said, give us 2 minutes to talk about it in the car. They went into the car and talked about it. Mm-hmm. And because their baby, they let me go through the house. It was a vacant house that they inherited. And they had a baby in the car. So they went back in the car and came back out and said, we like you. We want to deal with you. You're forthright and upfront and transparent. And we agree with all your numbers. And let's just get this done.
1: Yeah.
0: And so
1: it's honesty.
0: Yep.
1: It's so easy to do the numbers too. The math doesn't lie. No. It's not like there's some sort of magical thing that you're trying to figure out what you can get the house for.
0: Yeah.
1: This is the real number that I can do it at. And if I can't do it, then it's, we understand and you guys can go a different route, you know?
0: Yep. Yep. I showed them like, I think I can get more than what the Zillow value. They were looking at the Zillow and the Redfin numbers and all the stuff. And mm-hmm. I'm like, I think I can get more. And I went off the higher number. And they said that 100% made sense, and we got the job done. So that'll be a nice phone call from them to go back. Sorry, I signed it for somebody else. You should have given us a number.
1: Yeah, that's one of those moments. And, you know, the other thing is that it really makes a lot of sense that these other companies that do that, that's how good you are at figuring out the real numbers on these houses.
0: Yeah.
1: They're like, oh, let's figure out how to throw another $500 at the people or whatever. But I mean, you're so close on these numbers that it's ridiculous.
0: The professionalism of our company is top notch. Like I can go in and figure out a house pretty darn fast. And a lot of these other companies, not that there's anything wrong with it, but they have a lot of 20-year-olds, you know, working there. And then, you know, the kid was just going to come back and offer $1,000 or $2,000 more than my number mm-hmm. is what it would happen. If they can't sell it, they cancel it. They have an inspection period. They have a low earnest money deposit. And if they can't sell it, they just cancel it. So that's their MO and good luck to them. You know, it's we'll keep doing things the right way and try to figure it out. Chris, I know we're getting to real estate right off the bat, but I want to talk about something else.
1: Fault. Yeah.
0: No, I want to talk about something else right now. Have you ever given blood?
1: Yeah.
0: How do you feel after you give blood?
1: I mean, for the most part, they give you one of those little cookies and you're supposed to sit there for a few minutes or whatever. I pretty much just kind of knock it out and bail.
0: It's the second time I've given blood, but it's the first time that I've given blood where I've been exercising daily.
1: What, did you have like strong blood?
0: No,
1: was
0: no.
1: It like so, infused with it?
0: So unfortunately, I'm glad Kevin's not here for this one. He's up visiting UWM, which is—
1: Is that what's going on?
0: United Wholesale
1: Mortgage. I thought it was a surgery. Yeah. You know, he's always got that stuff happening to him because he's so old.
0: They paid for him to go up to UWM, and I'm like, well, maybe Matt Ishbia shouldn't be paying for you guys because his stock is absolutely tanking. I think they've gone down over 50%
1: over
0: the last
1: week. Didn't you buy a bunch of that on his
0: Yep, I sure did. I sure did. I started buying it at about $4.50.
1: What's it at now?
0: And then it went down to $3.50, and I started buying it. And then it went down to $2.50, and I started buying more. And then it went down to $1.75. I go, can't go any lower than that. Wrong.
1: Yeah, what's it at now?
0: It's now what it was. It was down to $1.25. I think it's up a little bit.
1: Oh, I think
0: more.
1: I might just have to buy
0: it. Yeah,
1: now.
0: I think it was down to $1.08. And let me see what it's. Let's see here.
1: I'm like, I'm watching the. This has got to be the bottom, right?
0: Well, that's what I was hoping. That's what I was hoping.
1: You found that the bottom is further.
0: It's about $1.19. So, yeah. That's going to affect the Suns. They had to sell a bunch of stock and mm-hmm. redo and stop dividends, and which I was getting. At least I was getting extra stocks every month mm-hmm. or every quarter. Not any of that. They stopped all the dividends. You had to take like a $2 billion loan out to make sure that he was able to pay it. Like, what's going to happen with the Suns now? Like, that's a little scary. They're the biggest mortgage holder in the country, and their stock is at $1.19. And that's a little scary, honestly, for the
1: market. Future, yeah.
0: For the

0: future of the market.
1: And to think that there has to be, they got to figure there's going to be a rebound and there's going to be something that comes back around. Well, Kevin's been talking about that.
0: Yeah. I didn't think it could get any lower. I'm like $3. How much lower is it? Mm-hmm. It could become a penny stock, for crying out loud.
1: Yeah, it could be listed.
0: The biggest, you know, mortgage company in the country.
1: It's amazing.
0: You know, so I don't know what to do there. I mean, the good thing is it's not in my big account. It's in my mess around.
1: It's in your Robinhood account or whatever.
0: Robinhood
1: that thing
0: mess
1: is.
0: Around account.
1: Yeah.
0: But yeah, the stocks have taken a pretty big dive overall. My stock picks have not been great lately. But
1: At least you changed over from the betting. I think you're doing better than you were on the betting, right?
0: Oh, the betting. Yeah, I'm like I thought you said betting. I'm like, no. What are you talking about? What kind?
1: Yeah, no, dude. Yeah, you and doilies, they go back way far. What do you think I'm talking about?
0: Anyway, I got into to that blood. I gave blood and I man, I came out of there feeling so great because I'm like, I did something really good. Mm-hmm. Blood, you know, they're really, really low on donations. I can't tell you how much it's really, really good for you to give blood. You know, I didn't realize it, but it makes sense. You know, for us males, you know, we pretty much had the same blood. It doesn't really restock, you know, and so when I went in a few years back, they said, you know, you have a lot of metal in your blood. I can't remember ferritin levels, which equals some metal in your blood. And they said the best thing to do for that is to give blood. So I did it not only as a public service thing,
1: yeah.
0: but also
1: but
0: for
1: it's
0: my
1: also
0: own health.
1: Good for you, yeah.
0: Yeah, and so I was driving by the same place that I went, and I'm like, hey, I got some time. I'm gonna stop off and give blood. I know because I've been getting – once you go in there, you get like monthly things. I mean, it's kind of annoying, but they just annoy you. You know, the Red Cross.
1: Yep.
0: I get all these calls and text messages and all sorts of stuff. But it also makes it be – I understand it because it makes awareness. Yep.
1: Yeah, you stopped off and did it.
0: Yep. So I did. I was driving by and I stopped off and did it. And they were really nice in there and they did a really great job. And then I went out and I got into pickleball, right? So I've been playing in my RV garage. And oh my gosh, this is the next day. I got so lightheaded. And I was like, wow, why I've never felt
1: this because you're using that blood that you just got rid of.
0: Yeah, yeah, yeah. So so then I'm like, it just came to me. I'm like, maybe it's because of the blood. And it said, yeah, you know, it's probably going to take you about 6 weeks to get that blood back. And so it's very
1: to
0: common
1: to grow new blood. Wow, yeah. That's so crazy.
0: But it's really good for you. Women, you know, when they're younger during their childbearing years, uh-huh. That's what that is, the cycle of, you know, getting new blood for healthy for the baby, you know, for your baby stuff. And so women naturally, you know, generate new blood every month.
1: Women and boxers.
0: And boxers.
1: Yeah, people, you know, jeez. I'm imagining that those dudes go through quite a bit as well.
0: But men yeah. really don't.
1: Nope.
0: And so it's really good for men to give blood. So for those of you out there that are thinking about giving blood, it is a really great time and it's really good for your health. So you should definitely do it.
1: This public service announcement brought to you by the Doug Hopkins Flippin' Real Estate Radio Show. 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And also, I want to ask you about the Cardinals game that went down on Thursday night. It's all coming back right here on KTAR. Hang on.
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1: 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Want to give a shout out to the Tommy over there at Super S Honda. Man, those guys are just so great. Sometimes when you get a hold of some really good folks that take care of you the right way, it just changes the relationship with the company dramatically. You know, I mean, it's the difference between being the guy who shows up and you're one of a number, or having somebody knows your name, says hi, remembers you. It just changes everything.
0: Yeah. Is that for service?
1: Yeah.
0: Yeah. No, that's awesome. You know, speaking of that, you know, we take a lot of pride in what we do in our, and the team that we have. Mm-hmm. Last month, in the month of July, which by the way was down significantly from June, right? As far as sales go across the board,
1: but for you guys, or
0: for
1: real estate, real estate's been down bad.
0: Yeah, but for us, mm-hmm. we took 65 new listings last month.
1: That's a lot of listings.
0: We did over 100, and I think we did 109 transactions total. 60, I think it was 63 actually. 63 new listings. For a company that has 10 listing agents, that is insane. Like an insane number. Mm-hmm. And so what you're talking about people, I am looking for elite, not anybody who wants to be a salesperson or a realtor. I am looking for elite people. Yeah. So if we are growing significantly year over year, and we have for the last 5 years, and we are very, very specific and picky on who we hire, because they are representing a brand and a name that is synonymous with excellence in the valley, and I take that very, very seriously. So we only hire the best of the best. So if you or you know somebody that's out there that wants to that can close, that can, it puts people first, and that are as an elite work ethic and personality, by all means, reach out to me on my email, doug@doughopkins.com, because we are now looking. We just continue to grow and get bigger and better, and we need to have more people, because we are taking market share from a lot of people that only do, you know, 2-3 homes a year. And mm-hmm. you really, if you don't have your hand on your finger on the pulse of what's going on in real estate, it's not a good thing.
1: No.
0: You need to be up to date on pretty much everything that's going on, whether it be market conditions, new programs from lenders if you're representing buyers, you know, how you can sell houses if you wanted to keep the loan in place and do a sub two, which we try not to do too many of those, but sometimes that's the best way.
1: Sometimes that has to happen.
0: To pretty much anything and everything that has to do with real estate, we try to get the best of the best to come in here and do that. So yeah, if you know anybody that is an elite that has an unbelievable work ethic and that wants to make a lot of money, because that's the one thing, there is a cost. You know, you trade time for money, and you know, and some people are willing to do that, and some people are not, mm-hmm. and some people are you know, dot all their I's and cross all their T's and make sure that they hold your hand throughout the whole experience, and some people just want to sign them and list them, or mm-hmm. list them and leave them is what we call it. There's a lot of agents that it's called listing and leaving. They'll get you to sign the dotted line, and then you never hear from them again until it's sold.
1: Yeah,
0: and that's not the experience that we want to create here at Doug Hopkins. So, again, if you have anybody that you know, Doug@DougHopkins.com, give me an email. We'd be more than happy to interview them and have them come in and take a look.
1: Yeah, and it's a life-changing position, too.
0: It is.
1: You get the chance to come in here. You're going to learn so much more than you'll ever think that you could have. You learn about how to do you literally will learn stuff that blows my mind when I see how much. It's just not the normal place.
0: Yeah, and you don't have to have any real estate experience. I in fact, probably most of my best people never had a lick of real estate experience in it.
1: They're just go-getters?
0: I mean, they came from all walks of life. One was a bartender. One was a busboy. One was a car salesman. Mm-hmm. All walks of life. One did retail. They were in real estate. They did new homes. Mm-hmm. One was a stock trader.
1: Wow.
0: You know, it just
1: got the gambit going
0: all over the place. And we I kind of like that, because a lot of realtors can get into a funk of, you know, you sell a couple of homes and you make, you know, $500,000, you know, it's not uncommon to get a $500,000 home. You get a 3% commission on that. That's 15 grand. So if you do two deals in a month, all of a sudden you got $30,000 in your pocket. And that makes it so, I don't think I need to work anymore this month, or, you know, I got my two deals, and people, and they get complacent and get bad, bad habits. And that's not here. You are, the calendar is, you know, it's owned by the intake department, mm-hmm. and they will put you on appointments left and right. And you have to go out and just do your job and close at a certain level. And, not only close, but live up to the expectation that is this company, with follow up, with pretty much everything from making sure that you're there for inspections, making sure you're negotiating contracts correctly. You know, the nice thing is we have a lot of backup here. You know, you're not on an island. We have transaction coordinators, several of them that have your back and schedule listings and or showings and things like that, and make sure that we're getting up the signs and getting the pictures ordered for you and get everything that goes on with listing a home.
1: It takes a lot to make that happen.
0: It takes a lot. So a lot of people like, oh, you made $15,000 and all you did was put a sign up in my yard. That is not the case with us. We are doing, we go above and beyond to earn that commission. And a lot of times we'll discount that commission as well, especially if you're buying another house or doing some other things. So literally, we're known for buying houses, right? That's the main, our main job.
1: But you guys do so much more.
0: Yep. And we buy a lot of our own listings as well. We'll list a house and we'll say, okay, let's give it 30 days and try to get you more money. And, you know, this is the cash number but we might be able to get you $20,000, $30,000,
1: $40,000 more. Yeah, if you got options like that.
0: Yep. And so, and if it doesn't sell because, you know, the market doesn't bear it, that number with the condition that it's in, then we can go back to looking at, you know, hey, I'll buy it at this. And so you have complete certainty. And yes, we can go and try to get you some more money. If it doesn't work out, you know, we buy it at the number that, that we agreed to 30 days ago and we call it a day.
1: You know, one of the things that you talked about this a couple of weeks ago, I didn't realize how valuable this was, but I've got a neighbor and the neighbor's been in the house 20 some odd years and they're moving. Mm. And you had told us about that you have a person that's set up to help these people move and to help them get out of their homes. And you know, it kind of flew over me. But this person, you know, is an elderly gentleman. He's been in the house, like I said, 20 some odd years, 26 years, I think. And it is an arduous task for this guy to get out of the house. It's been unbelievable. His wife passed away maybe 4 years ago, and he's in a 3,000 square foot home trying to figure out what stuff to keep, what stuff to toss. And I've been helping this guy all week. It's a couple of hours each day, and it has just been daunting. And to watch the difficulty that he's going through to make this move after so many years, it crystallize the value of having somebody that's there, a liaison to help you get out of the house and the things that are necessary. And this guy's like, how do I get the power on at the new place I'm moving into? And how am I moving out of this place? And then how do I schedule people to take the trash? And oh my God, all this stuff I'm not taking. And there's just a lot to this. And the transactions. Yeah. The move is amazing.
0: So Chris, this goes into something I wrote down in my show notes. Huh? And I think I've talked about this several times, but about a little over a year ago, I was at a mastermind event for people that do what I do. The guy came up and he started talking about, he said, you know, what's the most important thing and about, you know, when you go out to an appointment. And a lot of people put up their hands and said, well, getting the contract, you know.
1: Yeah, that's kind of going to be the business guy answer.
0: Yeah. And he said, no. He said, that's 50% of it. The other 50% of it is the way you make them feel during that whole process. Mm-hmm. 50% of it is signing the deal. The other 50% is how you make them feel. And he talked to her about another 20 minutes after that, but I didn't hear a word. I didn't hear another thing. That just kept going in my mind and going over 32 years of, at that point, 31 years of real estate experience. And it was, I wound up coming up with a solution to that. And I'm really proud of that. And I'll talk about it in the next segment because I ran out of time here.
1: This is amazing. We'll get back to that and a bunch more real estate right here with the Doug Hopkins Flippin' Real Estate Radio Show.
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1: 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I'm Troy Barrett.
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1: Arizona leaders say the state needs its fair share of water from the Colorado River following a federal proposal that includes the biggest water cuts to date. Arizona U.S. Representative Greg Stanton tells Arizona's Morning News that part of the problem lies with the states that do not have to make as much sacrifice as Arizona.
7: They want Arizona to take the vast disproportionate amount of the cuts while keeping the upper basin more whole, keeping them at the water levels that they currently receive. That's not fair.
1: He says extensive cuts to our water supply will hurt Arizona's economy, including our microchip industry, and consequently hurt national security.
8: Our community has real concerns and some real fears about the way federal law enforcement is showing up.
1: The Phoenix Office of Accountability and Transparency has received 12 reports so far of potentially illegal activity by federal agents. Those complaints submitted through a tool created in May, which allows local residents to share interactions with federal law enforcement. One complaint has already been referred to the Arizona Attorney General's office. 10 more expected to follow. Check in traffic now from the Valley Chevy Dealers Traffic Center. We have a crash 7th Avenue north of Baseline, 43rd Avenue in Orangewood. There's a collision there, as well as 99th Avenue north of Van Buren. Be on the lookout for emergency vehicles in those areas. Let's talk about the weather here over the next few days. Things are going to start to cool down, but we have to get through a very hot weekend. 113 today and tomorrow. Chance for some storms Sunday night. We'll keep a chance for storms in the forecast Monday, Tuesday, Wednesday, and Thursday. Afternoon highs finally get below 110 next week. 106 Now in Gilbert. 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I'm Troy Barrett on Arizona's news station, KTAR News.
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7: 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We were talking about transitioning out of a house, and specifically my neighbor, long time, you were talking about how you got this time over a collective genius, and somebody stood up and said, there's two parts of this real estate transaction. One, getting the home. The other was how you make the person feel.
8: Yes.
7: And you were saying.
8: So, I couldn't even concentrate on anything afterward. It just kept on going in my mind, just back and forth of like what I can do. And that's when I decided to hire Joy to be my concierge, to help in all this. Listen, moving sucks. Okay.
7: It's awful.
8: It's a pain. Mm-hmm. There's so many moving parts, and one of the most common things, believe it or not, when I sign a contract at the kitchen table, is as soon as they sign, the relief of the people going, it's just such a burden off of me, like that I know that this is being done, and what happened was. The burden of knowing your direction of which way you're going to go is done, but the burden of moving is still there.
7: That's huge.
8: And so what
7: becomes your next biggest thing, I imagine.
8: Yes. So the concierge thing is meant to help all of that. It's meant to help with turning on and off utilities. Help if you need movers, if you're going to be going somewhere. Mm-hmm. Help if you need an apartment. A lot of people don't know where they're going to go. They just know they want to get out from underneath this house and want to get into an apartment, but don't know where to go. Several elderly people, they want to go into assisted living. They don't have the assisted living. They don't know what places to go to. Joy helps with all of that.
7: Yeah.
8: Literally all of that. In fact, so much so that she's gone over to houses and helped them pack.
7: Yeah.
8: She's gone over and helped rehome animals, those people that are going into assisted living and can't take their dogs or cats or whatever with them. And she's gone over and found and rehomed them for them. She's helped put stuff of theirs that they needed more money to help put them on Facebook Marketplace.
7: Yeah.
8: To
7: get some items sold so they could take
8: extra cash. Whatever it takes, Chris. Yeah. Whatever it takes. We get more 5-star reviews on her than we do anybody else because she is there. She's to do that is to make people feel good and to help them with any possible need that they could have. And it's been probably one of the best things I've ever done. I'm like, boy, this is going to cost me some money. I literally get zero.
7: There's no return
8: Return.
7: It's not like you're getting cash out of it. But
8: they're in the long run, right? There's not a direct return, right? But I'm telling you right now, the people that she's helping are going to tell other people, like, mm-hmm. hey, I had this experience and this is what happened. And so we will get, indirectly, we will get that. As far as what it is on the bottom line right now, it's just an expense. And that's fine.
7: Yeah.
8: Because at the end of the day, what we
7: want. You're helping the community.
8: We want raving fans.
7: Yeah.
8: All right? We want raving fans. Sometimes, I get a lot of, I think there's a lot of misconceptions out there. I get Facebook messages, MetaNet messages or Instagram messages of, you're buying these houses. It's because of you. I can't afford a house and this, that, and the other. That is just not true.
7: No.
8: I get these messages weekly. thinking that I am taking these houses, I am taking them off the market, I am renting them, I'm the one who drove up the prices. That is just absolutely false. If anything, I'm taking homes that need to be fixed up, mm-hmm. coming in and adding value to those houses.
7: I see that all the time.
8: Putting them back on the market and selling them to a family that wants a good house that's been updated and looks good and is safe for them and their family and their kids.
7: Yeah.
8: That is what we do. We are not holding these so that there is a lack of inventory. These are not ones that we sell. I do not keep them. I get that all the time of people saying, "You're what's wrong with this industry." That is not true. I'm everything that's right with this industry. Yeah. Doing business the right way, doing fixing these houses up, yeah. making the houses look better, bringing up the comps in the neighborhoods for everybody else. There's such a bad perception out there of people that have that are just not educated when it comes to what we do. And we truly help people that are down on their luck, that we help people that have taken these houses. Their parents have passed away. The houses are dilapidated and they don't know what to do. We help them find a lawyer if they need to go through probate. We help them get stuff out of there if they need to get stuff out of there. We help them find movers. We help them if they need to get a storage shed or a storage locker so that they mm-hmm. can store some of the stuff. We help them in every step of the way throughout the process of whatever it may be. We let people stay in the house after close so that they have money to that they can pay for the movers, they can pay for their down payments for their next place. There's so much that we do and so much that that goes into it. So when I read some of these stuff that people send me, it really aggravates me because they don't know what we do. They just think that we're the big bad guys that are buying all these houses, and because of us, the real estate market is unaffordable for them. And that is just not true.
7: No, and not only that, they can go out and find a lot of stuff. You guys find stuff on MLS. You guys find stuff everywhere. The houses that are out there, other people can get access to it as well.
8: 25% of our leads, Chris, are from people that have their houses on the market, mm-hmm. that their house is not selling.
7: Mm-hmm.
8: 25% of the leads that call in are because of that. And there's most of the time, there's a reason for it. Mm-hmm. The reason your house is not selling, number one, it's not a great market. But number two, you've priced the home too high.
7: Yeah.
8: That is that 90% of your problem is you price a home too high. And some of it is because the people just think that their house is worth that much, even though it's not, because their neighbor sold for that much 2 years ago. Mm-hmm. And the market has come down in 2 years. And some of that is because the agent is not educated and told them to price it too high, and it's not selling because of that. But 90% of your problems of your house not being sold is because you're priced too high. Now, that just is what it is. Houses, it's not like 2022 when you could, early 2020, first half of 2022 or into 2021, where you put your house on the market, you had 8 offers and you picked the best one and go from there. People are more picky. People want to, they need help because interest rates are so high.
7: It says right here, slow summer housing market gives buyers more time, choices, and negotiating power. Yep. It says home buyers have more choices, more time to make decisions as the market slowed this summer, and sellers are increasingly adjusting their expectations to match, according to agents. It says that well-priced move-in homes are still selling quickly, showing that buyer demand is strong for desirable properties. The problem, we talk about this all the time, overpriced homes that are not redone. Yep. It's just, that's killing them. And they're sitting on the market for days. I mean, a lot of days.
8: I go into houses all the time, right? That where it's built in 2003.
7: Mm-hmm.
8: So a 23-year-old home. Roof's original. AC's original. Cabinets are original. They might have painted. But flooring could be.
7: It's a Saltillo tile, that little 12-inch jobbers.
8: Well, not even Saltillo. Yeah. You can just say just tile from that. It could even be a large tile of, mm-hmm. 16, 18 inch tile that has just been, has 23 years of use, that have, the it's cracking, the grouts, but it looks fine. It's there's nothing wrong with it. You'd walk in and wouldn't think twice about it, other than it's just not an updated house.
7: Right.
8: And their neighbor that has a new kitchen, that has new countertops, new appliances,
7: did the new cabinets,
8: did all the stuff, put in new fixtures, new lighting fixtures, new plumbing fixtures, and they sell for $550,000. So they say, the neighbor, that's my, we have a lot of cookie cutter homes here where you have the same model.
7: Yeah.
8: And that same model just sold for $550. I want to put mine at $550. Well, okay. They had all new stuff, including a new air conditioning that was put in 5 years ago, and they had their roof done.
7: Mm-hmm.
8: You know, that's $25,000, $30,000, you know, and that's just that. And then, the rest of the house.
7: The renovations.
8: On average, an interior house, 1,800 square foot and lower, we're anywhere between $55,000 and $60,000 to renovate that whole house. And we used to be able to do it for half that. It's not 2000 anymore. It's not 1990s. I get that a lot of time from some of the older people. Like, I could redo this whole house for $12,000.
7: Yeah.
8: I'm like,
7: not today.
8: You can't even do flooring for 12 grand, bro.
7: Yeah.
8: So, and some people get it and some people don't. Yeah, because there's nothing wrong to that house. My parents are the same way. My parents, I've renovated most of their house now. But they're like, there's nothing wrong with it. They had original kitchen, original bathrooms, original everything. And I went and redid. I'm like, let me do at least some of this stuff for you.
7: Yeah.
8: They wouldn't let me redo the kitchen. They love their kitchen.
7: Yep.
8: Their kitchen has 12-inch granite tiles. that
7: like for the counters.
8: That was done. Yeah, that was done 20 years ago. And the original oak cabinets that came with the house
7: in wood color
8: and they wouldn't let me. They love their kitchen.
7: Yeah.
8: And if I go in there and I say, listen, this kitchen is dated, mom and dad, you need to be. They say there's nothing wrong with the kitchen, and they're right. There is nothing wrong with that kitchen.
7: But if you're gonna buy it, though,
8: but if you want to get top dollar, you need to redo that kitchen. And so I'll eventually do it, but it'll be when they're out of there, hopefully, and I can convince them to go to a 55 and over place.
7: No, they'll be living in your guest house is what's going to happen.
8: Or that, yeah.
7: Coming back, more of the Doug Hopkins Flipping Real Estate Radio Show right here on KTAR. 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
0: 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So much did we talk about. Okay, Cardinals game. You saw that on Thursday. What'd you think about it? The Hall of Fame game?
3: Well, yeah, Carson Beck looked great.
0: How good is that to see?
3: He looked very good. But again, it's preseason.
0: Yeah,
3: it's
0: we've all seen defenses.
3: It's vanilla defenses. It's they're playing with, you know, players. Most of those players are not going to be on an NFL roster come week one. But it was nice to it gave us hope that there is a future. And everyone's expecting the Cardinals to be one of the worst teams in the league. The two probably worst teams in the league, the Cardinals and the Jets. My two teams are supposed to be. I've never been more disassociated with a football season, upcoming season. I usually have at least hope until week two, when I realize that my teams suck.
0: Both.
3: But I don't have. And maybe that's a good thing. Maybe it'll be reverse where I have zero expectations in the NFL season. And they turn out to be good. And
0: I'll always be a Cardinals fan. But
3: it happened last year to me because I had zero expectations of the Suns, and they wound up being pretty darn good. So, who knows? Maybe it'll be better. Maybe it'll be better. We'll see.
0: Yeah, well, yeah, Larry Legend going into the Hall of Fame. Yeah. That was kind of cool seeing that.
3: Yeah, that's, and then today I think they're doing the actual ceremony today.
0: I think it's Saturday. Yes, I forget see if it was last night or if it's today. It's one or the other.
3: Yeah.
0: Yeah, because Sunday they're back into football, full blown.
3: No, they said it's Saturday.
0: Yeah, that's cool, though. Yeah. I got to say, it was neat to see him there. He was all happy. And they were doing a lot of interviews with all the people going in, Vinatieri and all the other people that were there. It's kind of cool to see that. I'm just happy to have football back. Let's be honest.
3: Yeah. And, well, I was watching that. I was really happy. I couldn't wait to get home. I did. So on Thursday, I went out. I had three appointments. I bought all three houses.
0: Bam.
3: So had a great day.
0: Trifecta.
3: Came home. I got home at 4:58. And I'm like, perfect. I get to watch the Cardinals game. And I watched the first half, and then I realized this is preseason. I just couldn't get into it. So I put on the D-backs game, which they didn't do too well. But it's preseason. It's just a different vibe. It's just not. But, I mean, it was the first half. It was good to see him play pretty good.
0: I think he had a quarterback rating of 125. It's good to see Beck out there doing it.
3: Yeah.
0: And you know what, though? Honestly, I'm always going to be a Cardinals fan, but I'm excited to see Scat get back out there, man.
3: For sure.
0: I'm telling you. I might just become a Giants fan.
3: You know, I am a Giants fan. In fact, I'm going out there in October to go see him when they play the Cardinals. I'm going to go out to New York.
0: Oh, that's totally worth it.
3: I was texting him the other day. I showed him. I got we bought a couple of things to put up, and so I had two Scat jerseys that he signed for me, and so I finally got the one up. I had his Giants one up, but I just got his ASU Sun Devil one up, and I sent him a picture of it, and he was like, killer, man.
0: He's turning me back into a football fan. I'm excited. Yeah. I'm excited to be out on a Sunday wanting to see a football game.
3: Yeah, it'll be fun. I'll get to see him out there when we go out there for the Cardinals Giants game, so I'm looking forward to that.
0: Right on. Pending home sales sink to 5-month low as mortgage rates rise.
3: Yep. Oh, you know, I'm getting that, and you know, I talk with a lot of agents, and a lot of worry, a lot of frustration, and you know, it's It's just a hard time. The demand is, you know, demand is down because of affordability and because of interest rates, and things aren't selling like they were, you know, so you have to provide incentives or, you know, price reductions if you really want to sell the house. And some people say it's not worth it. You know, I'll just wait for the market to come back, and that's fine too. That's fine too.
0: So, well, do you find, I think they said what 85 days is a days on market. Is that about right? Almost 3 months.
3: Yeah. Yeah. And I also saw a thing that, one of the worst, it was like only 59.4% of the homes that are going on the market are actually selling right now.
0: Oof. You got a 40% chance of it not selling.
3: Yes.
0: You got to price that right. Yeah. We talk about that so often.
3: Yeah. Yeah.
0: Wow. You know, one of the, we got this interesting,
3: like, I should preface this.
0: Yeah.
3: That's valley wide. Right. There's certain pockets that are unbelievable. But, you know, and then the other parts of the country talked about this. My sister, the house came on the market in Maine. She's already lost out on the last two, and she went and put in another one. It started at 700. She put an escalation clause up to 720. She got another, they got a couple other offers. And they said that because my sister wrote a note, they were both in nursing together. She wrote a letter, and the people that said, hey, these people are at 735. If you can get to 735, we would much rather sell to you than these other people. And so she wound up going to 735.
0: So she got the house. Wow. Yeah. Congratulations to her. But that just goes to show you there are places where bidding wars are still going on.
3: Exactly. And this is the third one. She's lost out on the other two, and she finally got this one.
0: Yeah. You know, a lot of times people say write a letter. You wouldn't think that's that valuable.
3: It helps a lot.
0: It does, huh?
3: It helps a lot, for sure, and especially in a market like that. Right now, you could write a letter saying, you better take this or I'm going to the next one.
0: That's a letter that you don't want to receive. Yeah. Take this or there's three more months of desolation future.
3: I would not recommend doing that.
0: You know, I thought this was interesting. He says average Arizona home is 2,091 square feet. Now, it was talking about how that compares to the rest of the country. It says that the average size of an Arizona home is 2,091 square feet, giving the Grand Canyon State the 23rd largest homes in the country, according to NetCredit.
3: Right in the middle.
0: Smack in the middle. It says this puts a square in the middle. In comparison, the largest average home size in the country is found in Wyoming at 2,627 square feet, while the smallest is found in Pennsylvania at 1,576 square feet.
3: Yeah. Well, that probably makes sense. You know, smaller homes are built. The older areas, they built them a lot smaller back then. If you go to like New York, there's a lot of small places, and there's a lot of small like condos and townhouses or row houses and things like that. But also the thing that you don't account for a lot of times is a lot of the homes have basements, right? There's a lot of homes that are built with basements on the East Coast or they don't consider that into the
0: square footage, do they, in some cases?
3: It depends if it's finished or not.
0: Yeah, that's so right.
3: You have to have it finished. There's a lot of older houses that it wasn't finished. It was just for storage or, you know, whatever it may be. But a lot of people are finishing those off. I mean, most basements that are here in Arizona, they're not that many, honestly. It's not like going out east to where almost
0: back in
3: every
0: Illinois,
3: single
0: everyone
3: house.
0: Had a basement in Illinois. That's just the way it worked.
3: Yeah.
0: So you go down there for a storm cellar, too.
3: Yeah, exactly.
0: This is that the looking
3: tornadoes.
0: Yeah, you get the sirens going.
3: You don't have to worry. Have you ever been in one of those where you had a tornado warning?
0: Yeah.
3: It is not fun, man.
0: It's a little scary.
3: Nope.
0: My dad lost the tip of his finger looking out the back door at a tornado. The door slammed shut. His finger was in it. So,
3: holy cow.
0: Yeah. Interesting. It says, looking at specific cities in Arizona, Mesa lands on top as far as houses for the home square footage. It says that the homes there run an average of 1,927 square feet, making them the largest of any major city in the state and the 35th largest of any major U.S. city. Phoenix ranked in at number 39 with an average square footage of 1,904. Tucson in at number 40 with an average of 1,897. It's nice to not be at the bottom of a list.
3: Well, you know what I mean? That doesn't make sense, though. You said Mesa average, you said it's 2,091 square feet in Arizona.
0: In Arizona,
3: but Mesa being the biggest one is only 1,900 square feet. So that doesn't make sense to me.
0: Let's see, looking at the specific large cities, Mesa lands on top. Homes there run an average of 1,927. Yeah, how does that work? Making them the largest, it says.
3: Your numbers don't add up, Chris.
0: Yeah. How did they get to 2,000 square feet when our biggest place is. Do you think that's. No, well, you know what? What about Paradise Valley and stuff, too? I'm wondering how they figure that all in.
3: Well, I would imagine that's be one of the cities.
0: Yeah. like, that would be bigger than Mesa. Yeah. How's this not working? All right. Well, we can tell. Realtor.com.
3: Once again.
0: These stinking Realtor.com sites. Goodness. Another site. Let's see here. This one says, most Americans say not in my backyard on AI data centers. This has kind of become something pressing that we're seeing all over the valley. It says 53% of U.S. residents oppose building data centers in their area, while 34% they support it. I didn't think this was that big of a deal, but people are really protesting these being in their area.
3: You know, I wouldn't want it, right? I mean,
0: well, why?
3: Well, number one, the amount of energy that it takes, right? You have a lot of water, and I don't know what the hazards or environmental issues will be with something like that.
0: Yeah,
3: and it's always like, okay, we're going to do this, and then you find out 10, 15 years down the road, this was not a good thing for the environment, and it caused all sorts of pollution and stuff in the groundwater and things like that. So
0: yeah, you might have a point.
3: Hazardous stuff, you know, until it's
0: I just figured they're plugging in a bunch of computers in a big building. How are you going to mess that up?
3: Because you have to cool it down.
0: Yeah.
3: All that stuff has to cool down. I don't know a lot about it. I just would be very – I wouldn't want it in my backyard. Let's say that.
0: You're one of them. There you go.
3: Exactly. Man, this hour flew. It's this is so much better without Kevin.
0: What happens? We'll bring him back in and talk about pickleball next week.
3: There you go. I've been playing a lot of pickleball. I'm down 17 pounds, man. This diet's working. Dude. I love it. All right, don't forget us to follow us on Doug Hopkins Real Estate, all over the stuff. We'll do the same time next week. Thanks for listening, and happy investing. Doug out.
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12: From ABC News, I'm Sherry Preston. Two crew members on board a firefighting helicopter in Utah are confirmed to have died when their chopper went down amid flames and smoke. Public Information Officer Deanna Younger says they were fighting the Wide Mouth 2 fire in extremely dry conditions.
13: All of the fuels out there in the forest are very, very dry. They're carrying the fire. We have dry thunderstorms coming over every day, and they are causing erratic winds and spreading the fire.
12: Puerto Rico is now rationing water after finishing up the driest July in more than 120 years. Nearly a quarter of the territory is in severe drought, says ABC's Andrew Dimbert.
14: This is a significant and growing crisis now. San Juan, for example, residents there being asked to ration water. They're not the only city. There's other major cities on the island that are doing the same. More than 180,000 customers right now are expected to be going without water for 48 hours at a time. They're doing it in intervals in a sort of alternating schedule. That's part of that rationing process.
12: Iran making new demands around the reopening of the Strait of Hormuz, saying this afternoon it will never be fully open until the U.S., quote, corrects its behavior in the region. Earlier today, Iran said a deal reached with Oman would allow vessels to enter the Persian Gulf through an Iranian-controlled route. Here's ABC National Security and Defense Analyst Mick Mulroy.
15: Ultimately, it sounds like Iran is not interested at all in conceding its sovereignty over the Strait, their claim sovereignty over the Strait. It is an international waterway, and they're going to charge fees for it.
12: There's no immediate comment from the United States, which has wanted an acceptable deal first on the Strait before ending its blockade. A schoolgirl in Thailand has died from critical wounds today after a classmate opened fire at a high school outside Bangkok Friday. The 14-year-old also killed his grandparents before taking his own life. This is ABC News.
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17: KTAR News Time is 1:02. I'm Anna Ulp. Early this morning, a one-car rollover crash left the 51-year-old passenger of a vehicle dead and the driver severely injured. Phoenix police say they arrived to the area of 7th Avenue and Portland Street around 4:30 a.m., where the car had rolled over and crashed into a brick wall. They say the driver may have suffered a medical event that contributed to the crash.
18: Yeah, we became aware yesterday.
17: The city of Chandler is no longer using its 40 flock cameras due to potential misuse by a Chandler Police Department employee. Police Chief Brian Chapman announced the city has already ended its access to the flock system, which logs and provides real-time license plate and detailed vehicle information. The flock system also puts that information into a searchable database that can trace a vehicle's travel history.
18: And though we are still very early in the investigation, we can say with certainty that nobody's privacy has been compromised as part of this potential misuse.
17: The Chandler Police Department is not sharing what data the employee may have accessed through the flock system. And Phoenix police pulled a body from the Arizona Canal near 24th Street and Bethany Home Road Friday morning. Sergeant John Butchman with the Phoenix Police says SRP employees spotted the body floating in the canal and reported it to police.
19: One of their employees noticed what they thought was a body floating in the canal when they were doing some work on one of their gates. We ended up finding the body as it floated downstream closer to 24th Street.
17: He says there are no details on who the person is or what happened. The Maricopa County Medical Examiner's Office is continuing to identify the person, and Phoenix Police is also continuing their investigation. And now for a check on traffic from the Valley Chevy Dealers Traffic Center in the West Valley. We're seeing a crash involving a motorcycle. This on the northbound Loop 101 at Olive Avenue. We're also seeing a crash in Avondale. This is at the intersection of McDowell Road and 107th Avenue. We also have some construction closures this weekend, all expected to open back up at 5 a.m. on Monday in West Phoenix. The eastbound Interstate 10 is closed between 99th and 75th Avenues. In the Northwest Valley, the westbound Loop 101 Aquafria Freeway is closed between 51st and 75th Avenues. And in Chandler, the eastbound Loop 202 Santian Freeway is closed between Price Road and Arizona Avenue. Again, all those closures expected until 5 a.m. on Monday. In KTAR, weather for the Valley, an extreme heat warning is in effect from the National Weather Service until Sunday evening. Tonight, or rather today, we have a high of 113 degrees. Overnight tonight, a low of 91. Tomorrow, you can expect it to heat back up to 113. Looking ahead to the rest of next week, you can expect highs below 100, cooling off to 100 by Thursday, with a chance for overnight thunderstorms almost every day this week. Right now, it's 106 degrees in Phoenix. Weather's brought to you by 72 Sold. I'm Anna Olp on Arizona's news station, KTAR News.
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22: 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I'm Mike Bauer alongside the founder and CEO of Bright Wealth Management, Matt Degas. Matt, good to have you, man. For everybody just joining us for the first time, the show exists because retirement is more complicated than most people realize. which is why somebody like Matt in your corner is very important. You spend decades building that nest egg, working hard, saving money. You do the right things. You invest. And you get to the finish line sometimes, and there are forces working against you, maybe stuff you didn't fully plan for, taxes, inflation, market timing, legacy decisions, things that can quietly take a significant bite out of everything you've worked to build. We talk a lot about inflation and interest rates and all that. Every week, we get into different topics with Matt and his team at Bright Wealth Management. Today, Matt, no different, a full hour ahead for our listeners that affect real retirees and those approaching retirement, those golden years pre-retirees right here in Arizona. Let's get into it, Matt. Let's start things off with something that's been generating a lot of conversation lately, crypto, right? You know, you see there's a lot, anytime you turn on TV, there's crypto this, crypto that. But specifically, I came across an article that cryptocurrency doesn't really belong inside retirement plans. And this comes at a time there's a lot of crypto talk and there's a growing push to put more crypto into those time-tested, trusted retirement vehicles like 401ks. So how should our listeners be thinking about this debate that's going on with crypto and it being part of actual trusted, reliable retirement plans?
0: It is a topic that keeps on coming back, right? And it's not going to go anywhere. The crypto story has been around for a while. I think it's obviously taken on a head of its own as of the last couple of years. And a lot of that comes with certain allocations that have taken place. So back in 2024, Mike, they introduced a Bitcoin ETF that was widely adopted through multiple different fund managers, iShares, Fidelity. Now you're seeing Vanguard get on board. So you're seeing all these custodians and these fund companies get on board with starting to offer cryptocurrency, places like Vanguard that said, hey, we would never offer cryptocurrency no matter what happens. And here they are coming around and offering crypto holdings into their platform. But it is something that can be seen as controversial. I think a lot of people generally don't understand it. They don't understand how it works. Overall, people do understand and they see the growth story. They see how much money that people have made out in the crypto space. And they want to start getting a piece of that pie, right? Everyone's looking for the next NVIDIA. Everyone's looking for the next big high flyer, what's going to happen. And they've watched Bitcoin go from almost nothing, you know, back probably pennies to now massive valuations over the last decade. And they don't want to miss out. And honestly, you know, I don't think that crypto in of itself is bad. Think about sizing and allocation for any investment. And what that means is, you know, what percent or how much money are we going to be putting into this? If you're interested in any investment, investing is supposed to be fun. It's supposed to be enjoyable. One of the greatest investors of all time, Peter Lynch,

0: there are portfolios, there are clients that have Bitcoin or crypto holdings either outside of us that I'm very well aware of, or they hold that through an ETF with us as well as a part of their overall retirement plan or strategy. But I'll tell you, it's a very small piece of their pie. The reason being, it is still extremely aggressive. It is still extremely volatile. And the problem is that many people, they're not treating it like a speculative portion of their portfolio. They're betting huge percentages of their retirement on one idea. And that kind of goes across the story of not just crypto, but a lot of other investments as well.
1: Why do you think when this happened that all of a sudden this push to kind of have cryptocurrency inside retirement accounts came to be? Because, you know, you just said a bunch of words that sometimes scare investors, right? Speculative and stuff like that. Risk. There's a lot of talk about that. But now you actually see them in 401ks. And you mentioned it started off, you know, hey, there's a crypto in an ETF. When did that happen? And does that kind of give a little bit more comfort for people that you work with in terms of, well, if this is happening, if 401ks have crypto, if ETFs have crypto, maybe I should too.
0: A couple of years ago, so in 2024, we saw that ETF be approved and created. And that's really where a lot of things took off, right? So that was the turning point. And with that creation of the ETF, we saw huge, and also this new administration, the Trump administration, getting put into office. We saw a lot of policy changes. We saw a lot of favorability of, hey, this is now going to be an asset class. I think people are concerned because they're like, hey, what is Bitcoin? What kind of value does it have? What kind of utility does it have? That can be argued till the cows come home, right? There's going to be people that do understand it. There's going to be people that don't understand it. I will say it's going to be considered an asset class going forward. You're going to see most fund managers, most portfolio managers, you're going to see the biggest investment companies in the world having it on their balance sheets, continuing to invest in it, continuing to put part of their holdings into it. And that's going to, I think, continue adoption in the portfolios. But overall, I think if you are facing retirement, you're a couple of years from retirement, maybe you're already in retirement, you probably want to consider, hey, well, if I am interested in this, just like I'm interested in maybe any other investment, I would say the same thing would go for like the 1,000 clients that call me on a regular basis about, hey, Matt, can I get a SpaceX allocation? These are all equally volatile or speculative investments, right? So we want to treat them in the same basket. I would genuinely 100% agree that Bitcoin, that crypto, no matter if it's in an ETF, no matter if you're going and buying it on Coinbase or you're doing something else with it, it is equally as speculative as maybe an individual tech stock or an AI stock that you heard about or talked about. Maybe it's more aggressive than others, but it's still very speculative. So you want to be careful about what your allocations are. And I think it goes back to what we do as a firm. What you mentioned at the top of the show was, hey, here's all of these new strategies come into play as you get closer to retirement. And we tell people all the time, what got you here is not going to get you there. So the saving and the accumulation and the growing your wealth and the growing of your portfolio throughout the decades of your working years is now going to shift as you go to retirement. So what got you there is now going to have to change in order to get you there. In order to get you through retirement, we're going to have to focus on diversification. We're going to have to focus on safe savings. We're going to have to focus on income planning, on tax planning, on how to start taking money out of those accounts. Some of that focus is going to have to shift from how do I make as much money to, hey, let's take our foot off the gas a little bit over a period of time and let's focus on consistent singles and doubles. Let's focus on growth. Let's focus on managing our income. Let's focus on some safety. And really, that's what we sit down and talk about with clients on a regular basis. When we sit down with all of our radio listeners, anyone out there that wants to sit and get time on our calendar, you can call us right now, get a one-on-one consultation, a written financial plan, where we will actually outline for you, number one, where are you at today? 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Again, 833-777-4296.
1: 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They book that. They sit down with you the first meeting. You know, they bring a bunch of papers and stuff like that. They bring statements. Great. But what happens if somebody says, Matt, I absolutely want nothing to do with crypto? Or Matt, Let's dabble. Let's dance. Let's play with crypto. I'm interested. I'm intrigued. Let's allocate a percentage.

0: percentage of, like, do you have people to come in and say, you know, one way or the highway in terms of this specific crypto conversation?
1: First off, every client of ours, we work for them. They are the authority of what we do, and we are doing it at their direction. It is definitely, I say it's a collaboration. When we sit down with clients, we're building out a retirement plan. We're building out a portfolio with them. First time they come in our office, we're going to sit down and do a risk analysis with them to kind of figure out a little bit more about them. And maybe you've done these before. If you have an advisor, maybe you've kind of gone through this risk test before. We're going to do it a little bit differently because we're going to do it a lot through conversation, where I'm going to do a lot of fact finding and digging and kind of figure out what that sweet spot is. We're also going to talk about, hey, where is your portfolio at today? Are you comfortable with the ups and downs? And if you're not liking the roller coaster, you're not liking the ride, then I would tell you that something like crypto allocation is probably not for you. No matter how excited you are about it, unless you like pinky promise me that you're going to hold on to it for a couple of years, I'm going to really tell you that it's probably not the best allocation for you. But we're going to sit there, and our job is to align your risk and align your risk with that portfolio to make sure that we're building out something that's not only inclusive of your own risk tolerance, but inclusive of your goals and your timeline and when we need this money and what kind of risk should we be taking for someone in your situation. So we're going to look at it pretty holistically, and then we're going to build out an actual plan. One of the first things that we sit down, Mike, and you ask, like, hey, is it one way or the highway? Right. I have clients that, you know, we have really aggressive portfolios, and maybe that's like a segment of their plan is they're retired and they have extra money on the sidelines that they want to deploy into a high growth or aggressive growth portfolio. That's what that is there for to do. Our Bitcoin portfolio or our allocations to Bitcoin are not just in your standard IRA account. And I don't believe that they really should be across the board. We have clients that are okay with risk that want to take some of that risk in a very small chunk of their pie. And I think it's like, hey, let's go do that. Let's do it at a calculated level that we can actually control. And I look at it the same way. If we're buying any investment that's speculative, I want to look at it and say, like, hey, if this hypothetical dollar amount just was lit on fire tomorrow, does that completely throw off your retirement plan? Does that completely ruin your day? If the answer is yes, then you shouldn't be allocating that money to it. If the answer is no, you are going into it eyes wide open. You understand what you're getting into. And we can then make a overall investment strategy that's going to be, you know, aligned with your story, with where you need to be.
0: When I hear you talking about risk and this specific conversation we're having in the segment about crypto, I think that this is, it feels to me like the conversation people have been having for hundreds of years about stocks, in terms of it could all disappear, it could all blow up, or it could all send you straight to the moon, in terms of the risk with those that people are comfortable because of time with stocks, and people are uncomfortable with crypto because of the lack of time.
1: Well, and nobody wants to get rich slowly, right? Everybody wants to, and especially in this day and age, everybody, you know, sees the headlines, they're chasing headlines, they're chasing gains, they're reading a story of, you know, this person became a billionaire or a millionaire overnight, or this person made this kind of return on this investment, whether it's through Bitcoin, whether it's through this next AI stock, whether it's in a major company like a Micron or an Intel or something like that. 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

0: 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You can always give Matt a call at 833-777-4BWM or just lock in on the radio here. 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Matt, I want to talk about something that I'm sure you get a lot, and that's people asking you about Roth conversions or Roth IRAs. You know, you've got your common IRA, you got your traditional IRA, you've got your Roth IRA. Roth IRAs, Roth conversions, very popular. People like the idea, especially it's great on a billboard, right? Tax-free income in retirement. So there's some information I've seen recently, though, that there's a lot of Roth pitfalls that people aren't watching for. What are some of the biggest mistakes people actually make when they're talking about Roth accounts with you?
1: We talk about it all the time. We just say, sometimes those Roth conversions, don't try this at home, right? It can be one of those things that it is very attractive. And I've coined it and told people that it is probably everybody's biggest opportunity out there. If you are probably, let's just say, over the age of 45 or over the age of 50, it is likely your largest opportunity is putting together a comprehensive tax plan and doing some Roth conversions or starting and contributing into a Roth IRA or Roth 401k. But let's start with first is like, what is a Roth IRA or a Roth 401k? So Mike, it is a regular retirement account. So it's qualified. The money that goes into that account is after tax, right? So you put money into that account after tax, and the benefit, beauty of it, is that it grows tax-free. And when you take that money out, all of your principal plus the interest that's accumulated over time is also tax-free. So it is at like the pinnacle, the top of the mountain when it comes to retirement accounts. Not everybody has them. Everybody at this point probably has access to them inside of their 401k, or likely, probably has the ability to go start a Roth IRA. And I know that there is some exclusions for certain people, but now a Roth conversion, as it's become extremely popular since, you know, the last 15 or so years that a lot of those rules were taken back in 2010. Now, what that means is a Roth conversion is simply moving money from a pre-tax regular traditional IRA or a regular 401k that has been tax deferred. You are taking that money out today, you are paying tax on it, and you are now converting it into the Roth IRA, which now makes it tax-free for life, right? That is very attractive because now, instead of having that large tax deferred bill into the future and not knowing and paying potentially astronomically higher taxes in the future, or not really having control over your brackets in the future as taxes likely go up, now you can convert that money to tax-free income for the rest of your life, for yourself, for your spouse, for your beneficiaries. It is extremely, extremely attractive. I will say it's probably everybody's largest opportunity out there, but it does come with some pitfalls.
0: I mean, at least right off the bat, to me, the pitfall sounds like I've got a bill that I've got to pay right now is what you're saying, Matt. I'm creating a bill now as opposed to, you know, that's something I could deal with later.
1: It's good. That is the number one potential pitfall, is right, just knowing what occurs when you do that. So when you do a Roth conversion of any size, you can do a dollar or you can do $1 million, right? Just know that it creates a tax bill. You don't need to do your full account at one time. You can do partial conversions at a time, which is what most people do. But the goal isn't to just convert everything in one fell swoop. The goal is to determine whether paying taxes today creates meaningful tax savings tomorrow and beyond. That is the goal.
0: You mentioned tax bill. 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Matt, when you look at the conversion, is there such thing as too much? Is there converting too much?
1: Yeah, there is. There could be, right? It is all about, when we talk about planning Roth conversions, we want to put together a strategic, intentional tax plan that includes Roth conversions and that is planned out based on your current tax brackets and where you're at. Because if you do too much of a conversion, if you get really excited about it and you're like, hey, I'm going to convert, you know, $50,000, I'm going to convert $100,000 this year, what is the long-term impact? But also, it could potentially put you into a higher tax bracket, right? If you do that, and let's just say you have other income, How does that affect all of that other income? How does that affect your tax on Social Security if you're already collecting Social Security? Or how does that affect your Medicare premiums? Because that's largely based on your income. So we want to look at it as a whole, because it is about dialing that in. And we use some really in-depth comprehensive tax software as a tool in the office that makes it really easy, where we can include all those different factors of, hey, we can pull this dial, we can pull this lever, and now this occurs, we can do this and this occurs, and how does it affect this, or how does it minimize this, and what's the perfect sweet spot? And we can really get it down to the dollar every single year, which is extremely important. But we just want to be, again, we want to approach everything that we're doing from a tactical perspective in order to optimize every aspect of especially that tax plan.
0: When you're talking about doing a Roth conversion, is there a possibility for somebody who's concerned that says, you know what, I don't want a big tax bill right now, or I can't afford that. That doesn't fit into what I think my plan is right now. Is there some things you can do to help people? I mean, you know, I've heard of people maybe trying to move money from the IRA to help pay for that conversion tax bill. What are some things that people can do to kind of help out with that bill now that maybe don't affect the long-term tax benefits as a whole?
1: A lot of people will ask, like, hey, Matt, if I'm going to do this Roth conversion, I'm excited about it, I want to do it, where do I get the money for the taxes, right? That's the biggest question that's asked, right? So a lot of people will not understand or know that when you do that conversion, like we just mentioned, hey, let's just say you do a $50,000 conversion on your regular IRA and you've now moved it in the Roth. Well, you have a tax bill that is now incurred because of this $50,000. Not everybody has the cash to come out of savings and say, hey, I'm going to go pay this tax bill. So what you will do, and what most people will do if they don't, and when it becomes in that large amount, is we do a withholding from the IRA account. So what takes place is when we at Schwab, as an example, is our custodian where we do those conversions and where we have those client accounts, we'll do those conversions and we set that withholding for federal and state taxes. So let's just say we do a $50,000 conversion and we net $45,000 into the Roth. So come the end of the year, come January, you get a 1099, the withholding is already taken care of, you've already paid federal and state taxes, and there's no surprises in April. That's the goal. We want to make sure that that all gets taken care of and that it's not costing you more money in the future or not costing you a penalty, because you do have to pay those taxes when you make that conversion.
0: I like the idea of no surprises. That's big right there. No surprise. 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Go online right now, brighttaxbill.com. 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Matt, bigger picture, the whole conversation we've had this segment about Roth conversions, I want to ask you, why now? Why are these so popular right now? Or maybe not popular, but why are you getting so many people asking you about these now?
1: So over the last 15 years, there was a lot of changes that took place to the rules on Roth conversions. And those rules widely opened up the floodgates for many people to participate. So they removed any income limits specifically to be able to do it. So now anyone can basically do a Roth conversion, right? Literally anyone. There's no income cap. There's no age limit. So for a lot of people, they also look at the current tax window that we're in. And we say, hey, historically, we are at a 20-year low in taxes. And if you just look at the landscape of our economy and of our debt as a nation and everything else that happens, very likely that in the next several years, taxes are going to be going higher from a federal income tax basis, right? So great, you live in a great state here of Arizona. Likely this is your primary residence. You're taking advantage of living in a low income tax state. But when we talk about federal income taxes, you want to take control over that. You want to lock in lower tax rates. And for many people, the first several years of their retirement, they will just naturally be in a lower tax rate. So it's an important time to take advantage of it now, as soon as possible, because the burden of that Roth conversion really takes place in that window of time. And when you can compound growth over a long window of time and say, hey, the sooner you start, the better this compounds and grows over your lifetime, that's the better time to take advantage of. You don't want to look back 5 or 10 years from now and maybe the tax window is different, or maybe some of these rules that are wide open today are widely back closed in the future. So you can take advantage of it now, lock in historically low tax rates, take control over your brackets, take control over your future taxation. And ultimately, that's what retirement planning is all about. Not about a number. It's just about control and flexibility over your own finances that you worked really, really hard to maintain and grow and save. So let's take control over it. Let's take advantage of one of these simple things that you can do, which is a Roth conversion.
0: So if somebody goes to brighttaxbill.com, what does that look like? What you know, I mentioned it a couple times, a couple quick questions, but brighttaxbill.com for somebody listening right now to get the process started on this conversation. What does that look like for them?
1: Yeah, you go on, it's a simple tax tool. It's just for anybody out there listening that says, hey, I'm not going to call into a radio show. Well, You don't need to. Go online, you know, pick up your laptop, go to brighttaxbill.com. The simple tool for you to use, and it's going to show you your tax liability. It's going to put in your information. If you're married, you can put in your, you and your spouse's information. It's going to ask you, what's your qualified assets? And what it means by that is, how much money in pre-tax accounts do you and your spouse or you alone have? And then it's going to ask you, well, what's your tax rate, or what do you assume future taxes to be? You put in that future estimated number. You put in an estimated rate of growth that you kind of say, hey, I'm growing my accounts by 7% or 7.5% a year. And then it's going to show you, based on your age, here is your tax burden over the rest of your lifetime through required minimum distributions, through capital gains, through beneficiary taxes, or it's going to show you the potential plan that you could take advantage of if you converted that money to Roth. So it's going to give you that breakdown there. It's an easy tax tool to look and compare and contrast. You're going to be blown away by the amount of savings. And what happens is, a lot of times people underestimate that tax burden over their lifetime because they're like, hey, I'm 65. Well, if you are paying taxes for the next 30 plus years, or maybe you and your spouse are paying taxes for the next 30 plus years, and then your kids or your beneficiaries are paying taxes, it adds up quite a bit. So go on to brighttaxbill.com, go and put in that information, get your free complimentary tax report, and then you're likely just going to give us a call anyways, because you're going to be so blown away by the saving.
0: That's right. And the number to call is 833-777-4296. This segment definitely, for me, has been a great reminder that just because something sounds like a good idea doesn't mean it's the right idea for your situation. A lot of people ask Matt every day, I think, even on the weekends. 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And you can always give him a call when you're ready to sit down with Matt and his team. 833-777-4BWM. 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
3: KTAR News time is 1:30. I'm Anna Ulp. Early this morning, a one-car rollover crash left the 51-year-old passenger of a vehicle dead and the driver severely injured. Phoenix police say they arrived to the area of 7th Avenue and Portland Street around 4:30 a.m., where the car had rolled over and crashed into a brick wall. They say the driver may have suffered a medical event that contributed to the crash.
4: Yeah, we became aware yesterday.
3: And the city of Chandler is no longer using its 40 flock cameras due to a potential misuse by a Chandler Police Department employee. Police Chief Brian Chapman announced the city has already ended its access to the flock system, which provides real-time data on where vehicles are moving.
4: And though we are still very early in the investigation, we can say with certainty that nobody's privacy has been compromised as part of this potential misuse.
3: Department is not sharing what data the employee may have accessed through the flock system at this point. And now for a check on traffic from the Valley Chevy Dealers Traffic Center in the West Valley. We're seeing a crash involving a motorcycle on the northbound Loop 101 at Olive Avenue, as well as a crash in Avondale at the intersection of McDowell Road and 107th Avenue. We also have some closures in West Phoenix. Interstate 10 is closed between 99th and 75th Avenues. And in the Northwest Valley, the westbound Loop 101 Aquafria Freeway is closed between 51st and 75th Avenues. Both of those closures expected to last until 5 a.m. on Monday. And KTAR weather for the Valley: an extreme heat warning is still in effect from the National Weather Service until Sunday evening. Today we have a high of 113 degrees. Overnight tonight, a low of 91. Tomorrow we're going to heat back up to 113. Looking ahead to next week, you can expect highs below 110, cooling off to 100 by Thursday with a chance of overnight thunderstorms every day next week. It's 106 in Phoenix. Weather's brought to you by 72 Sold. I'm Anna Ulp on Arizona's news station, KTAR News.
0: Welcome back to the Bright Wealth Management Show. I'm Mike Bauer, joined with Matt Dagas, founder and CEO of Bright Wealth Management. And Matt, you know, it's a major shock to get a letter saying your Medicare premiums are going up, especially with no warning. The problem is that everyday financial decisions like a Roth conversion or selling an asset can trigger those And not just like now, like years down the road, I've learned over the time, you know, a coordinated tax and income strategy is something that you help people put together and address before those things happen. For anybody listening, if that makes sense to you, give Matt a call or go online to brightwm.com. You can always reach them at 833-777-4BWM as well. All right, let's start things off with a dumb dad joke. Who's Irma?
1: Some people driving around in their car or listening right now are groaning because they already know who Irma is. Yep. And every time I do a workshop, a tax workshop, I'll ask that question, who knows what Irma is? I'm like, there's always some groans and I know, okay, they already know because they have met Irma and they know them very well. But you mentioned getting blindsided by an unexpected Medicare bill. If you did not know, some people out there do and have heard of it, but Irma is essentially a Medicare surcharge. And if you didn't know, your Medicare price, your Medicare premiums on Part B and D, that base Medicare that you pay for, is priced based on your income in retirement. And why people get blindsided is it's generally, it is looked at your income 2 years ago is how they look at it. So because they're looking back in time 2 years ago, a lot of times you forget what happened and you say, oh, I sold this property or I purchased a car or I did XYZ or maybe I had a good investment or I took out a bunch of money for a trip. And 2 years later, you get a letter in the mail from Social Security and it says, hey, your Medicare premiums are going up by a lot. And that is going to apply to you and your spouse. So someone that retires today and then receives a Medicare premium increase based on their income that they earned when they're still working is now paying for that. Or if they're retired and maybe they are now starting their RMDs and their forced distributions, money that they didn't want to take out of their accounts. Now they're being forced to also pay higher Medicare premiums because of that. So it is a big sore spot for a lot of people. It goes back into planning and a lot of people don't know about it until they're already in it and it becomes a spiral or a big problem for people going forward through the years of retirement.
0: Is that 2 year element the reason why it catches so many people off guard or is there more than that?
1: Yeah, I mean, a lot of people are caught off guard because of the two-year element and then the fact of how that is looked at or how it's being measured, because it's not just based on your taxable income and there's a whole different set of brackets for your Medicare, right? There's a whole different set of income brackets and it's looked at based on your modified adjusted gross income. So almost everything people don't realize actually counts, right? So when we look at IRA withdrawals, Roth conversions, capital gains, dividends, interest income, business sales, you think about selling an investment property, maybe your kids are living in a house that or a condo. I had a client that one of their kids was away at school and going to U of A and they bought a condo for them to live in for a couple of years and then they were renting it out. And of course, over the last couple of years, it's appreciated. And then they decide to sell it. And without knowing, they triggered a large capital gain because it's an investment property. So all of these things add up. And likely you may think, well, I'm way under the threshold on paper. But when it comes down to what makes up your modified adjusted gross income, it's really easy to trigger that Irma penalty.
0: If you're just joining us, we're talking about those Irma penalties, a Medicare surcharge that catches many off guard. If you want to see how your own income decisions affect your Medicare premiums, visit brighttaxbill.com. 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That's 833-777-4296. Of course, that website again is brighttaxbill.com. We talk a lot about Roth conversions, and I know that you get asked about that a lot from people as well, but how can a Roth conversion, similar to maybe that situation you just talked about with selling a property, how can that actually trigger an Irma surcharge? And, you know, maybe somebody is enjoying the tax favored status of a Roth conversion, but there's more to it than just that.
1: Yeah. So a lot of people are very excited about Roth conversions and the prospect of converting tax deferred dollars into tax free money. And so they do Roth conversions,
0: great.
1: Right? Or maybe they go to their advisor and their advisor's like, yeah, how much do you want to do? Let's do a big one and let's do a Roth conversion. And they move over $50,000 or they move over $100,000 or whatever that big chunk of money may be. And that also counts as taxable income. So by doing that Roth conversion, even though you didn't take that money out of your retirement accounts, it hits your taxable income for the year. And it's going to hit your adjusted gross income. And therefore, it's also going to be counted against your Medicare. So when you're planning out those Roth conversions, when you're looking at tax planning, we want to look at all the brackets, not just looking at your income tax, because a lot of people do those Roth conversions or focus just on income tax alone. But you have to also look at, well, what is being counted when I look at and also weigh that? Is it also, am I just looking at my taxable income or am I looking at my Medicare premiums? You should be looking at both. So one of the things that we'll plan for people is we'll create that tax conversion strategy with them. And we'll go over that plan with Roth conversions to not only incorporate, hey, how do we maintain or minimize your taxable income, but how do we also avoid some of these IRMA penalties, right? Or how do we avoid some of the big penalties that we don't want to hit that are going to ultimately cost you thousands of dollars a year in penalties that you don't get anything from?
0: I mean, it's not how much money you make, it's how much money you keep. And, you know, flying under the radar is kind of what I'm thinking about here, you know, as you're talking about this. So you already mentioned selling real estate. We talked about Roth conversions. What are some other retirement events, something that happens in someone's retirement, whether by, you know, whether it's financially or just something happens in life that can unexpectedly push somebody up into a higher IRMA bracket and all of a sudden, and again, I'm learning here, you know, the math of it is 2 years later, now you're experiencing a higher penalty.
1: The way that it's viewed on that 2 years, because they're doing a 2 year look back. So you look at it and say, okay, we're in 2026 today. So they're basing your Medicare premiums based on your income in 2024. And for next year in 2027, they're basing your Medicare premiums based on your income in 2025. So they're looking back, and then generally towards the end of the year, you're going to get that Social Security notice that says, hey, you've been adjusted for the following year. So that's where that triggers. And a lot of it, it comes down to, like you said, there's the Roth conversion factor, there's large asset sales, but some of those large asset sales, like those are one-offs, right? And it's like, okay, well, that's not a regular event that's really going to keep you in this Medicare bracket. It's going to be a pain because you're going to be like, oh, I got to pay this penalty and it's going to cost me a couple thousand dollars. But what we see is large IRA withdrawals. It comes down to when people retire, they're like, hey, I'm going to start retiring. I'm going to draw money out of my retirement accounts, but it's all taxable income. So all of that counts against them towards their modified adjusted gross income and how IRMA is calculated. One of the biggest, most painful events that will occur is when you have your required minimum distributions, because again, that's out of your control. So if you've been doing everything right, you've been saving, you've been working your whole life, you've been saving, you retire, you have a pension, maybe you have Social Security, and you're living very comfortably. And you're like, hey, I barely need to touch my IRAs. I barely need to touch my 401k. And then you hit 73 and you have a huge required minimum distribution that pushes you into that IRMA bracket. Now, all of a sudden, that is an ongoing event that will hit you every single year. So that's the biggest thing that we'll plan for with people and with clients that come into our office. When we're talking about tax planning, we're talking about doing some of that income management, doing some of that tax management. And if you want a written financial plan that encompasses not only an income strategy for you, but a written financial plan that shows a tax strategy, an RMD strategy, and how to avoid IRMA penalties, then give us a call at 833-777-4296. Again, 833-777-4296.
0: And Matt, you've also got a great website, brighttaxbill.com. You go on there, it just takes a couple moments, and you can kind of find out your tax burden in the future. Obviously, strategic tax planning is a big part of securing your financial future. brighttaxbill.com. Selling real estate, Roth, IRA withdrawals, you mentioned that, RMDs, retirement. Let's say somebody hasn't retired yet. Obviously, they're going to retire at some point in time, hopefully. Divorce or the death of a spouse. I'm sure those are big events that could possibly trigger this IRMA situation as well, right?
1: Yeah, though it does. And because of the fact that you're looking at a bracket change now. So we look at and we talk about planning for longevity and next generation planning. But what if and when, if you are married, what if you do lose your spouse? Let's just say as of end of life planning, if there's an unexpected death and your spouse was to pass away, now all of a sudden you go from being a married filing jointly couple to a single filer and your brackets are totally different. So what happens is we see this very commonly as people get older is a husband and wife have been married for decades. One of the two passes away, either just end of life or maybe it's very unexpected. And now the surviving spouse has the same required minimum distribution that they had when they were married. But now as a single filer, it's significantly harder on them from a tax perspective. And now it's very easy for them to go into much higher IRMA brackets. And now we see some people that are paying, you know, $700-$800 a month just in Medicare penalties.
0: Wow.
1: Because of that. And it just comes down to having a plan. Like, we want to get out ahead of this as much as possible. So if you're sitting there and you don't know what your plan is, if your plan is the market is going to go higher, I'm going to benefit from it, that is not a retirement plan. We want to have a coordinated income and tax plan strategy. We want to avoid unnecessary Medicare premiums. Look, I look at this as, hey, you don't get any benefit out of it. We don't want to give the government more money than they want, whether it's through taxes, whether it's through Medicare, whether it's through unnecessary penalties like this. We want to make sure that you have a plan that covers all this. Give us a call at 833-777-4296. You can also go look up on brighttaxbill.com, get a little bit of insight on your potential tax liability.
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0: Thank you so much for listening to the Bright Wealth Management Show. I'm Mike Bauer, but more importantly, I'm sitting here with Matt Dagas, the CEO and founder of Bright Wealth Management. Matt, I want to talk to you in this segment about a decision that affects virtually everybody, virtually every retiree, and it still trips people up. And I'm sure it's a question you get all the time, which is, when should I take Social Security? So let me ask you this. Are we seeing more early Social Security claims over time? Is there kind of a trend that you can point to?
1: The big question, like going back, is like, when do you take Social Security? When's the right time for you?
0: And I don't know. I'm asking you because I have no idea.
1: Great question, right? And we sit there and we make an actual plan. One of the things that we want to do is we need to plan that out, because a lot of people, whether they are 10 years out from Social Security age or whether they are Social Security eligible today, don't even know when the best time is for them, right? And that time may be now. It may have been already passed. And it's like, hey, take it as soon as possible. But for a lot of people, you're right. I think they are taking Social Security sooner than expected. But it's one of those topics that it does not get really discussed enough and dug down to about when is the right time, right? And a lot of it is, you talk about it with friends and family, you talk about it, you read news articles about it's going to be taken away, so you've got to get it as soon as possible, or you got to get every dollar out of it, so you got to wait till 70. And there's a lot of nuance, and there can be some intricacies on when it's right for you or when it's right for you and your spouse to elect it, because we want to optimize. We want to maximize what's the most amount of money that we can get in. I look at it and I tell people, look, you're never going to get out what you put into this. So let's get the most out of it that we possibly can. And we have to talk about a lot of different factors, like what's your income? How old are you and your spouse? Like, how long are you planning on working towards? And also, it is a taxable source of income. It's very much taxable. So we need to look at how it affects your overall taxes and if it changes anything in that tax plan that maybe you have or don't have or that we're putting together, because it's going to affect your taxes in some sense.
0: 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But Matt, you know, when we're looking at it, you know, kind of this discussion, and you brought it up, like friends and family, I'm thinking like you're at the, you know, you're having a barbecue, you're at the pool or something like that. Kids are having a good time. What, you know, and somebody is going to break out the, well, Social Security is not it's not going away, or Social Security is going away. Do you have a definitive answer to Social Security is dead or Social Security is fine? Everything's good.
1: No, I don't, because, well, number one, I don't have the crystal ball, right? I'd be gone somewhere if I did. But for 40 years, they've been saying it's going away, right?
0: Yeah.
1: And they just continually push the number of like, it's going away by 2036 or it's going away by this time. And, you know, 40 years ago, it was like, if 1985, it's going to be gone, or 19. So they keep pushing that bar. It's the same people, by the way. There's other people out there that are continually saying that the next crash is coming, that, you know, so-and-so is, this is happening, that this has never occurred before. I will tell you this is like, we have to remove certain factors from this Social Security topic. We don't want to base any decision when we talk about finances around fear. We want to look at numbers. We want to look at facts. We want to try to remove as much emotion as possible. So I generally just throw out the topic of it's going to be gone away, because a lot of that is widely speculative. And in general, there's a reason why for the last 40 years, it's been talked about and said it's going to be gone and it doesn't work and it's going to dry up, is because both sides of the aisle point the finger at each other and neither of them want to actually do it, because they know that they will create themselves a one-term politician if they actually make a move and make any changes to either Social Security or Medicare. We look at that and just say, let's throw that out. But we also have to look at, again, some of the rules of Social Security is like, when can you claim it? For many people, if you don't know, you can get as early as 62, and you can wait and defer if you wanted to as late until 70, right? And there is some benefits. You get the most amount of money if you wait until 70, but what did you give up by waiting all those years? And a lot of people often overlook what they're giving up. Not saying that you should take it at 62, because there's some penalties that could incur if you don't wait until your full retirement age where you're still working, because you can only earn a certain amount of money. But you really have to look at those numbers and the math and what we call the break-even point to say, hey, if I'm going to wait until 70 as an example, what did I give up to wait all of those years to get an extra $1,000 a month or $1,200 a month, or maybe it's $500 a month, right? And how does that affect my overall plan with my taxes? And for some people, I also tell them, like, we look at that holistic plan of they are retired and maybe they don't need the money. And I tell people all the time, they'll tell me, hey, Matt, I don't need the Social Security money. I'll just defer it because I don't need it. And I say, yeah, but what if you had it? Like, wouldn't it be good to just have the extra money? What if you reinvested that extra money every month or every year? And on top of that, what if you then didn't have to take that money out of your portfolio and you didn't have to rely on your investments to get you that extra income and you could offset some of that income need with Social Security, right? It provides you maybe a little bit of extra peace of mind or reassurance. So you have to look at the whole plan, and not all of it is going to be numbers and math and spreadsheets, because some of those biggest variables like longevity, how long are we going to live? No one knows, right? We don't know. We have a plan and life has another plan. So we got to remember, it's like you could live to be 95 years old, but what if you live to be 80? What if you live to be 85? How does that affect when you take Social Security?
0: And that's why you need to give Matt a call. Because I asked you a question. I said, hey, is Social Security alive, dead? And essentially what you said, Matt, was it's an individual basis based on your situation and your plan. And that's the reason why you want to give Matt a call, somebody like him, to help you plan things out for your situation. There isn't a one size fits all answer for everybody out there. And that's why you want to give Matt a call at 833-777-4296. That's 833-777-4BWM. You can schedule a complimentary portfolio review with Matt's team online at brightwm.com. And I mean, that's, you know, hey, Matt, there's no one size fits all answer to solving the Social Security problem that we hear about at, you know, at backyard barbecues. Is that it really is about getting one-on-one time with somebody on your team, getting one-on-one time with you, and looking at your situation and planning out something that fits you.
1: Yeah. And not to make the topic of Social Security really confusing, because hopefully, you know, you've gone on to the SSA website, the Social Security website. Maybe you're starting to look at it. Maybe you get that mailer every year where it shows you the bar chart and it says, here's what you're expected to get. But you need to look at the whole plan, right? And for many people, there's other things that could make a difference. Like, we have a lot of clients that are widows or widowers, and maybe they have a widower's or a widow benefit, right? Where it's like, hey, they can actually collect their deceased spouse's benefit first and let theirs grow. And in the meantime, they can collect that benefit, let theirs grow, and then switch on to their benefit in the future when it becomes larger. That's something that a lot of people don't know. And you can, in that case, they can actually start Social Security as early as 60. But then other things that come into play is like, you know, if you are married, and a lot of couples, maybe there's a disparagement in their income. Maybe one person earned more than the other person, or one person worked and the other person was a stay-at-home parent, or whatever the case may be. Both people are entitled to Social Security. Maybe there's a spousal benefit that one person's entitled to that actually gets them more income. You're leaving money on the table. And I had a client that they didn't know that. And by doing so, like, he was able to elect Social Security. His wife was able to elect his spousal Social Security. And by doing so, they were able to start collecting an extra like $1,500 a month that they didn't even know existed, because their previous advisor doesn't talk about Social Security with them. So we have those comprehensive discussions. We make sure that it's a part of your plan, as it's a part of like what your income is. Then we have to talk about taxes, and it's very taxable, right? And not to make it more confusing, but there's a whole other way that Social Security taxes are calculated. It's not just regular income tax. It's a thing called provisional income. So it's like, you have to know about provisional income. Most people don't understand how it's calculated, but that is how Social Security taxability is shown. And, you know, for many people, it's going to be up to 85% of your Social Security is going to be considered taxable income. So you want to look at that and say, okay, well, I'm going to collect this benefit, but how does it affect my taxes overall, right? And again, it just goes back to creating a plan, creating a strategy, knowing a little bit more about how it affects you. It's not just an individualized one size fits all thing. If you talk to your brother, talk to your neighbor, talk to your dog, whenever you do that conversation, I will promise you that every person you meet and talk to is going to have a different need of when it was best for them. And maybe that person that you talk to that's so adamant that Social Security is going to be gone in the next couple of years, or they're so adamant that they had to take it at 70 because they wanted to get every dollar out of it. Maybe that wasn't the right decision, right? And you need to know exactly how the math fits you.
0: So when you're saying all that, I'm thinking about me taking my car into the shop. And the reason why I'm thinking about that is that I know how to change a tire, right? If I blow a tire, I could put the spare on, get the donut on, no big deal. But under the hood, I mean, you know, oil change, I could do an oil change, but the rest of it, I'm not touching. I'm the alternator, I'm out. You know, I don't want to timing belts. Nope, I'm out. I'm going to go and seek the, you know, guidance of a professional. I'm going into a trusted auto shop. And not to say that you're an auto shop, Matt, but that's the reason why people should schedule an appointment with you. 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I mean, there's a little bit of wiggle room. 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
10: From ABC News, I'm Sherry Preston. Iran has issued new demands around the reopening of the Strait of Hormuz, insisting it will not open until, quote, the U.S. corrects its behavior, compensates Iran for war damage, and agrees to release frozen assets. Still no response from U.S. negotiators. However, Vice President J.D. Vance did tell Fox,
11: "We're applying a whole host of tools, diplomatic, economic, military tools, to ensure that we get the best outcome for the American people. I feel quite confident we will get there, but we're still a bit in the middle of the game."
10: Early this morning in the Senate,
12: on this vote, the yeas are 50, the nays are 49. The nomination is confirmed.
10: The Senate voted to confirm President Trump's former personal lawyer to be the next attorney general.
13: The major win for Todd Blanche, who overcame opposition from within his own party to narrowly secure the votes he needed here. The deciding vote coming from Senator Bill Cassidy, who announced he would support Blanche, even though he said he's not perfect. Cassidy framing it as a choice between Blanche and someone potentially worse.
10: ABC's Olivia Rubin. The entire island of Puerto Rico is now rationing water after the territory experienced its driest month in more than 120 years. Much of the country's in severe drought, and there's no relief in sight.
14: It could very well affect tourism, especially when you hear on San Juan, for example, having to go in these 48-hour cycles without water. And of course, tourism is a big industry in Puerto Rico.
10: ABC's Andrew Dimbert. A pilot and crew member both confirmed to have died fighting the Wide Mouth 2 fire in Utah. Deanna Younger is public information officer for the firefighters.
15: I do know that NTSB and FAA have investigators in route, and they will be investigating the accident.
10: Fires continue burning in the West. 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
16: KTAR News time is 2:02. I'm Anna Ulp. Early this morning, a one-car rollover crash left the 51-year-old passenger of a vehicle dead and the driver severely injured. Phoenix police say they arrived to the area of 7th Avenue and Portland Street around 4:30 a.m., where the car had rolled over and crashed into a brick wall. They say the driver may have suffered a medical incident that contributed to the crash, and intoxication is not a factor. A man has been indicted for stealing over $6,000 worth of power tools.
17: Maricopa County Attorney Rachel Mitchell says between September of 2025 and July of 2026, Luis Adrian Valle Martinez stole from 17 different Lowe's and Home Depot locations across the valley. He used self-checkout to pay for low-cost items, then would leave the store without paying for more expensive goods. He would then sell the merchandise along 27th Avenue and Van Buren Street. Valle Martinez has been indicted on 17 counts of organized retail theft, a Class 4 felony. Kellen Shover, KTAR News.
16: And Phoenix police pulled a body from the Arizona Canal near 24th Street and Bethany Home Road Friday morning. Sergeant John Buchanan with the Phoenix police says an SRP employee spotted the body floating in the canal and reported it to the police.
18: One of their employees noticed what they thought was a body floating in the canal when they were doing some work on one of their gates. We ended up finding the body as it floated downstream closer to 24th Street.
16: He says there are no details on who the person is or what happened, but the Maricopa County Medical Examiner's Office is working to identify the person, and the Phoenix Police is continuing their investigation. And now for a check on traffic from the Valley Chevy Dealers Traffic Center in Phoenix. We're seeing a crash at the intersection of McDowell Road and 43rd Avenue, as well as a crash in Avondale. This at the intersection of the off-ramp from the I-10 and Fairway Drive. And KTAR weather for the Valley. An extreme heat warning is still in effect for the National Weather Service until Sunday evening. Today you can expect a high of 113 degrees. Overnight tonight, a low of 91. Tomorrow we're going to heat back up to 113. If we're looking ahead to next week, you can expect highs to stay below 110 degrees, cooling off to 100 by Thursday. We do have a chance of overnight thunderstorms pretty much every day next week. Right now it's 108 degrees in Phoenix. Weather's brought to you by 72 Sold. I'm Anna Olp on Arizona's News Station, KTAR News.
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0: If you're listening today, this is not a show you're going to want to miss. All right, welcome to the show. I'm Kenny Michaels. This is Striking Gold. The number to get me live, phone lines are now on here in studio. The amazing Wendy, as usual, is handling calls. Go ahead and call in at 888-961-0222. That's the number to get me live. I'm Kenny Michaels, the Brad Pitt of precious metals. Or you can go to kennysgoldquiz.com. Here we go, here we go, here we go. Listen very carefully. The war is on. Now, you think I'm talking about Iran. I'm not. The war is on between China and the United States about gold. There's a battle. It's a good battle. It's a positive battle. But the battle is on. China bought 15 tons of gold in the month of July. Okay? They are desperately trying to pass the U.S. as the country with the most gold. Now, as someone who owns gold, I love this news. Because, as I've said before on this show, as much as I'm proud to be an American, and you know, proud to be an American, because at least I know I'm free. I should be singing, proud to know the Chinese, because my IRA is soaring, because I'm in gold. So at the end of the day, I don't care who the winner's going to be. I'm rooting. I just have my popcorn. And I'm watching the movie. Either Trump's going to do it or China's going to do it. Now, here's some big announcements I'm going to make. First of all, a publication called MoneyWire, which is something I read a lot, says China even buys gold when there's a dip. And they said the reset of gold, meaning the repricing in China, has already happened. It's already happening, they're saying. That's great news if your IRA is in physical gold and silver. When Bank of America heard that, they said, August will be a very tough month for stocks. Great for gold. Let's go. Let's go. And our president, as you know, is a very big gold fan, right? And so recently there was a video out when Trump held up the World Cup trophy. You know that it's a trophy with a soccer ball on top, right? And it's in all gold. And someone gave it to President Trump to look at, hold in his hand. Trump made a comment about that. Listen to this.
1: There's nothing like gold, and there's nothing like solid gold.
0: There's nothing like gold. There's nothing like solid gold. Praise you, Mr. President. Praise you, praise you, praise you. Now, Trump also tweeted, this is an exact quote by your president. He said, remember, he who holds the gold makes the rules. If your IRA is in gold, the government plays by your rules because you hold the gold. If you're in stock,

0: is soaring because I'm in gold. So at the end of the day, I don't care who the winner's going to be. I'm rooting. I just have my popcorn and I'm watching the movie. Either Trump's going to do it or China's going to do it. Now, here's some big announcements I'm going to make. First of all, a publication called MoneyWire, which is something I read a lot, says China even buys gold when there's a dip. And they said the reset of gold, meaning the repricing in China, has already happened. It's already happening, they're saying. That's great news if your IRA is in physical gold and silver. When Bank of America heard that, they said, August will be a very tough month for stocks. Great for gold. Let's go. Let's go. And our president, as you know, is a very big gold fan, right? And so recently there was a video out when Trump held up the World Cup trophy. You know that it's a trophy with a soccer ball on top, right? And it's in all gold. And someone gave it to President Trump to look at, hold in his hand. Trump made a comment about that. Listen to this.
1: There's nothing like gold and there's nothing like solid gold.
0: There's nothing like gold. There's nothing like solid gold. Praise you, Mr. President. Praise you, praise you, praise you. Now, Trump also tweeted, this is an exact quote by your president. He said, remember, he who holds the gold makes the rules. If your IRA is in gold, the government plays by your rules because you hold the gold. If you're in stocks, you play by their rules. He who holds the gold makes the rules. Because when you take your RMDs, when you pull money out of your retirement account and you're in gold, you pay a lot less to Uncle Sam, right? So if you're in gold, the government plays by your rules. If you're in paper, you play by their rules. Do you understand what I'm saying? Okay. So he who holds the gold makes the rules. It's that simple. And the funniest part about all this is that country after country after country are buying up physical gold and silver and waiting to see what happens between China and the U.S. as to who's going to reprice it first. Who cares? Just let it get repriced. Because the minute that happens, boom, your IRA hits the roof. Boom. Like a SpaceX rocket ship. Boom. Okay? And your money in the bank? Yeah, let's talk about that. What a scam money in the bank is. What a scam. Hi, I'm with Bank of America. Open a six-month CD here. We'll give you 4%. So you get suckered into that. You open up a stinking CD. And then the bank says, okay, we're going to give you 4%. You go home thinking you hit Powerball. When in fact, at the end of the year, they send you a tax form for the 4%. You go to your accountant. You give it to your accountant. Say, hey, I earned this interest. The accountant says, okay, well, on that interest, you only made 1% because you got to pay tax on the other 3%. What a scam. But in gold, that shiny stuff, you know, you heard what President Trump said. It's beautiful. There's nothing like gold, solid gold. That's what he said. That's what he said. And there is no tax form. What a beautiful thing. What a beautiful thing. When you own gold at home, it sits in your safe and it shines and gleams and shines and gleams, transfers to your heirs with no government involvement. As it goes up, it just goes up in your safe. There's no tax form. Nobody hands you a tax form. 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

0: there right now. Right now. You call somebody right now. 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If you don't want to call Golden Crest Metals, fine. 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You know what happens. Okay? You fill out two or three questions. Nobody fails the quiz. My one-year-old grandson takes the quiz and he passes it. So nobody fails the quiz, right? So you go on kennysgoldquiz.com. You answer two or three questions. Hit finish, submit, close, whatever it says. I didn't design it. Don't yell at me, whatever the button says. All I'm telling you is when you're done on that website, it will come to my email. When it comes to my email, you know what happens. You got it. You got it. You better be showered and look good on the other end of the phone, because the best looking guy in radio is going to call you and go, hi there. This is Kenny Michaels, host of the show Striking Gold. You went online looking for some information. How can I help you? And no, it's not going to be AI. It's not going to be a robot. It's going to be me. So go to kennysgoldquiz.com. Okay, you can call Golden Crest Metals, 888-406-6222. Now, if you want to get me live on air right now, you want to call in about buying gold and silver, this is the most exciting time you can imagine for physical metals. Our president is always talking about gold and China. China is on its way to possibly surpassing the U.S. as the country with the most gold. The race is on. And the winner? Gold. You know how when they race, like in the Olympics, you know, and they run the, what is it, the 50 meters, 60? I don't even know what I'm doing here. But you know what I mean. You know what I mean, a race, right? And they're running around the track, running around. And there goes, there, that's it. There's China in the U.S., China in the U.S., and China in the chasing the little gold ball. China in the U.S., China in the U.S., they're running. When they cross the finish line, the checkered flag goes up. The winner is gold. Not China, not the U.S. The winner is gold. And that's what we're seeing right now. China's going crazy with gold. China, according to MoneyWire, the reset of gold and silver in China is underway. Wow. No wonder my retirement account is exploding. Oh, by the way, last week you saw the crash of the market, right? You saw how the stock market tumbled. What was it? 1,200 points or something. Woo! How much money did you lose last week? Please call in right now, 888-961-0222. That's the number to get me live. The amazing Wendy's on phones. Call in right now and tell me how much money you lost last week. I want to know how much money you lost last week. And I also want to know, do you trust Wall Street? Do you trust them? If the answer is no, I have a second question. So call in right now, 888-961-0222, and tell me if you trust Wall Street. I want to know. And be honest, right? Because I'm going to play a video soon for you about Wall Street. And when you hear it, if you trust Wall Street, you're not going to believe what you're going to hear. And if you don't trust Wall Street, you're about to do the Fred Sanford thing, you know, from Sanford and Son, the show, when he grabs the chest and he goes, Elizabeth, honey, I'm coming to join you. How much do you trust Wall Street? That's what I want to know. If your answer is I don't, my question to you is, do you always give your money to people you don't trust? Now, think about it. I'm not trying to be insulting. I'm just asking, right? If I don't trust somebody, I'm not going to give them a couple $100,000 and go, here, hold this for me. Seriously? Now, this, what I'm about to ask next is, has nothing to do with your religious beliefs, but here's a question. Do you trust God? Do you trust God? If the answer is yes, well, that's good, because he's, what you don't know about God is this. He's also a financial advisor. Right? We all have, you know, I don't have a financial advisor because I think they're a waste of money. However, some people have a financial advisor. And your financial advisor puts you in paper. If you're in stocks, you're playing by the government's rules. If you're in gold, you set the rule. The government plays by your rules. You understand? You can either play by their rules or they can play by your rules. He who holds the gold makes the rules. Well, God is a financial advisor. You don't believe me? I can prove it. I can prove it. He's not in a leisure suit like the guy at Schwab. He's not like that. All you got to do is open the Bible and it says gold will give you divine wealth and divine peace. Wow. Your spiritual financial advisor, the man himself, is saying, hey, if you move to gold, you'll have divine wealth and divine peace. There you go. Bank of America says gold's going to be the big winner here. What do they know? Well, they know the same thing I know. China and the U.S. are battling it out. Now I have some news about silver. Ready for this? Ready for this? Startup Fortune, which is another financial website I read, says that Wall Street is saying to expect silver to hit 150 by the end of the year. That's tripling. Woo! Tripling. So China and the U.S., there's a gold ball going around the track. China and the U.S. are chasing the gold ball like this. Chasing it, chasing it, chasing it. It's the Olympics. And they're chasing, they're chasing, they're chasing, they're chasing. And they're going around the track and they're running to see who's going to reprice gold first. And they're chasing and Trump is saying to Xi, ha-ha, I got you. And Xi is saying, ha-ha, I'm ahead. And they're running. Bam, they cross the finish line. The winner is my IRA because I'm in gold. What I'm trying to tell you here is that the battle is on. You benefit from the battle. Do you understand that? Okay, Bank of America now saying, according to Startup Fortune, saying that Wall Street is saying, Wall Street of all places, is saying to expect silver to triple by the end of the year. You're talking 150 for silver. You want to wait till it triples and buy it? Well, you can, but you're going to get a lot less silver. Okay, I said, what was it, 3 months ago? I said, the Lone Ranger knew something that the rest of us didn't. When I was a little boy, the Lone Ranger used to say, hi-ho, silver, and away. I didn't know he was talking about his horse. How did I know that? I didn't know that. I had no idea. Now I know I was right. Even as a little boy, he wasn't talking about his horse. He was talking about silver. And now Wall Street has said, expect silver to triple by end of the year. Okay? So keep that in mind. All right, we have a gold miner this week. So we're going to bring him on. We're going to go to line one. Let's talk to Anthony. Anthony, welcome to the show.
1: Well, it's a pleasure to be here. Well, great to talk to you, Kenny.
0: Well, sir, it's a pleasure to have you. And congratulations, by the way, on being this week's gold miner. I try to have a gold miner every week. Some days I have so much data, I don't have time, but I squeezed you in here. So congrats on that. So what I'm going to do, I'm going to do a very tough thing right now, Anthony. I'm going to shut my mouth, which is the hardest thing for me to ever do, and allow you to tell us your story. Go ahead, brother.
1: My story is back in 2015 or so, you know, I switched my IRA from a 401k IRA into a gold IRA without doing my homework. Like, you know, I was really foolish for that. And I'll tell you, it was like about $150,000. So I got it all transferred in and I looked at my balance about, let's say, a month later, and it was down to $90,000. I called my representative, and he told me, oh, that's just the melt value. You know, your other coins will add up to that amount if when you go to sell. So, like, you know, I waited, at least until I figured I'd wait until gold would go up. And it was a long time. Then I had a, when finally did start going up, I made my money back plus $50,000. And that is my story, my friend.
0: Yeah. Yeah. And so you ended up using Golden Crest Metals. Is that right?
1: That is right. And I was did my homework on other companies and fool me once, shame on you. Fool me twice, shame on me. And I'm not being fooled with this company. I did my homework with you guys. 5-star ratings. And I found your show by chance out here. Comes on Saturdays and Sunday mornings. So even though it's a rerun on Sunday, I still listen to you. I love listening to you. Well, you do a great job, and you're awesome.
0: Yeah, some stations run my show again a second day, which kind of cool of them. Thank them for that. So one of the things I want to ask is, so you heard my show. You probably thought I was crazy. I am. I'm a little nuts. But you probably thought I was somewhat crazy. But here's my question. When you called Golden Crest to move a retirement account, how was that process?
1: Oh, the process was awesome. No pressure. They asked me if I wanted to make sure I wanted to do this. I said yes. And the customer service is outstanding. My advice to anybody who's on the fence about switching to a gold or precious metals IRA, go with Golden Crest Metals. They're the real deal.
0: You know what? I really appreciate that. I'm big on them. I love Golden Crest Metals. They have the best reputation industry-wide. Anthony, that's great to hear, and I'm glad my show drove you where to the right place. That's the name of the game, is to educate. I love to hear that. Real quick, how much free silver? I know that they give out free silver for everybody that comes off the Good Looking Kenny Michaels show. How much free silver did you end up with, sir?
1: $9,400. Thank you.
0: And now, just so you know, Anthony, Bank of America. Is saying expect silver to go on a major run. And Wall Street is now saying, as of 2 days ago, expect silver to triple, to hit over 150 by year end. So imagine just the money you'd make on the free silver. Never mind your investment. That's a separate story. Imagine the money people are making just on the free silver alone if Wall Street's right. Imagine that.
1: I was like, these guys are... what company does that?
0: Yeah, well,
1: and nobody.
0: And I authorize it because I'm grateful for people that tune into my show, and it's a free gift for me to say thank you. Congrats to you, brother. And by the way, for being this week's gold miner, you are getting a case of Omaha steaks. Okay, courtesy of me and my show, we're going to ship that out to you. I think there's chicken breasts, hamburger patties, there's bacon wrapped fillets, there's hot dogs, and then there's some seasoning in the packet. So you grill it all up, mail me a hot dog, a mustard and onions, please. And other than that, brother, congratulations, and I'm glad Golden Crest took care of you. Thank you.
1: Thank you so much, Kenny.
0: All right, brother, you're the real deal. All right, have a great weekend. Bye-bye. All right, the number to get me live, 888-961-0222. I'm Kenny Michaels. This is Striking Gold. Now, a lot of you are you know, tied up in the stock market, and you hear stories about it's going to crash. There's a lot of signs it's going to crash. There's a lot of cracks in the armor, similar to 2008. You know how bad that was? This is supposed to make that look like Disneyland, supposedly. But I don't like when they have rumors that it's going to crash. And I always ask, how much do you trust Wall Street? I ask that to everybody. Nobody has ever told me I trust it, right? Now, we're going to take a break. How close are we to break? Are we pretty close? Yeah, okay. So after the break, I am going to play something for you. There is a book called Moneyball. Okay, it's called Moneyball. I've read it 3 times. Okay, it's called Moneyball. And the author of that book is a very well-known Wall Street guru. His name is Michael Lewis. And Michael Lewis posted a video, I want to say maybe 3-4 days ago. It was earlier in the week. 3-4 days ago. And he talks about what the stock market is really like. And I'm not going to play it now. I'm going to wait to go to break. Okay. And when we come back from break, we're going to go to that video. And if you're in stocks, you are completely in trouble, we'll call it, right? Okay. So, and if you don't believe me, wait till I play the video. So I will get to it after the break. All right. All right. So I started this show by saying he who holds the gold makes the rules. That didn't come from me. That was a tweet from President Trump. He said, remember, he who holds the gold makes the rules. If you're in gold, the government plays by your rules. If you're in stocks, paper, you play by their rules. What do I mean? Well, think about it. If you take money out of your IRA and you're in stocks, you pay a lot of tax. If you take it out in gold, you pay a lot less tax. So if you're in gold, if you hold the gold, you make the rules. If they hold the paper, they make the rules. Where do you want to be? I want to be the guy making the rules. I don't want to be the guy following the rules. Does that make sense? Perfect. We're going to take a quick break. I'm Kenny Michaels. 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We'll be right back.
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8: KTAR News time is 2:30. I'm Anna Ulp. Early this morning, a one-car rollover crash left the 51-year-old passenger of a vehicle dead and the driver severely injured. Phoenix police say they arrived to the area of 7th Avenue and Portland Street around 4:30 a.m., where the car had rolled over and crashed into a brick wall. They say the driver may have suffered a medical event that contributed to the crash. And a man has been indicted for stealing over $6,000 worth of power tools.
9: Maricopa County Attorney Rachel Mitchell says between September of 2025 and July of 2026, Luis Adrian Valle Martinez stole from 17 different Lowe's and Home Depot locations across the valley. He used self-checkout to pay for low-cost items, then would leave the store without paying for more expensive goods. He would then sell the merchandise along 27th Avenue and Van Buren Street. Valle Martinez has been indicted on 17 counts of organized retail theft, a Class 4 felony. Kellen Shover, KTAR News.
8: Phoenix police pulled a body from the Arizona Canal near 24th Street and Bethany Home Road yesterday morning. Sergeant John Buchanan with the Phoenix Police says an SRP employee spotted the body floating in the canal and reported it to police.
10: One of their employees noticed what they thought was a body floating in the canal when they were doing some work on one of their gates. We ended up finding the body as it floated downstream closer to 24th Street.
8: He says there are no details on who the person is or what happened, but the Maricopa County Medical Examiner's Office is working to identify the person, and Phoenix Police is continuing their investigation. And now for a check on traffic from the Valley Chevy Dealers Traffic Center. We are seeing a crash in Phoenix at the intersection of McDowell Road and 43rd Avenue, as well as a crash in Avondale. This at the intersection of the off-ramp from the I-10 and Fairway Drive. We also have some construction closures in West Phoenix. The eastbound Interstate 10 is closed between 99th and 75th Avenues. That expected to open up at 5 a.m. on Monday morning. And KTAR weather for the Valley. An extreme heat warning is still in effect from the National Weather Service until Sunday evening. Today, a high of 113. Overnight tonight, a low of 91 degrees. Tomorrow, it's going to heat back up to 113. Right now, it is 110 degrees in Phoenix. Weather's brought to you by 72 Sold. I'm Anna Ulp on Arizona's news station, KTAR News.

0: Talking Kenny Michaels. Welcome aboard. The number to get me live, 888-961-0222. That rings here to the studio. And of course, the amazing Wendy is on standby grabbing your call. You can go to kennysgoldquiz.com if you're ready to move your IRA and 401k into gold. Okay. You better hurry up because China and the U.S. are on a race right now. The race is on. Okay. And they're chasing a gold ball around the racetrack. And when they cross the finish line, the winner is gold. And the winner is silver. So hurry up. It's happening. The reset, according to MoneyWire, the reset in China is happening. It's already started. Rumor has it, Trump is almost there. That's what they're saying anyway. So now's the time. Better hurry up. Just warning you. And Trump said, he who holds the gold makes the rules. Amen to that. Now, those of you that are Wall Street fans, I'm going to play something for you. And those of you that don't trust Wall Street need to listen to this. If you don't trust Wall Street and you hear what this is, you better be calling Golden Crest Metals and move to gold. He who holds the gold makes the rules. I said when this show started that if you're in gold, the government plays by your rules. If you're in paper, you play by theirs, right? Okay, now, there was a guy who wrote a book. The book is called Moneyball. Okay, some of you may have read it. I've read it 3 times. And the author is Michael Lewis. If you want to know who Michael Lewis is, he's a very well-known Wall Street guru. Okay, he was recently interviewed about Wall Street, and I want you to hear this right now. So I'm going to play it for you right now. Here we go. Go ahead.
1: What's the headline here? Stock market's rigged. The United States stock market, the most iconic market in global capitalism, is rigged.
0: The most iconic stock market in global capitalism, the United States stock market, is rigged. Woo! It's rigged. It's rigged like an NBA game. It's rigged. The most iconic stock market is rigged. Now I have a question. Does your money go where it's rigged? Or does your money go in something that was digged? Think about it. Do you want your money in something that's rigged? Or do you want your money in something that's digged? Can you dig it? Gold is digged out of the ground.
2: I can't tell you how much that gold costs, a lot of money. There's nothing like gold and there's nothing like solid gold.
0: Hey, thank you, President Trump. You're right. Sit down, President Trump. It's my turn. Listen to me. Do you want to be invested in what's rigged or what's digged? You tell me. You want to have a financial advisor with a leisure suit, or you want to have God as your financial advisor? You want to have your money with someone you don't trust, or you want to have your money with someone you do trust? You want to feel comfortable knowing your money will be there when you need it? Then move to gold. You want to be uncomfortable? Stay in stocks. Yahoo Finance posted an enormous article about that RMDs, that stands for required minimum distributions, that everyone has to take when you have a retirement account at a certain age. I believe it's age 73. It says why RMDs cost retirees far more than they expect. Because the government wants their hands on that pre-tax money. Now you say, what's pre-tax money? Well, your traditional IRA is pre-tax. Your 401k, your 403b, your 457a, your TSP, those are all pre-tax accounts. Your annuity, annuity's a disaster. It's the worst retirement account you could possibly be in. Oh my gosh. Anyway, the government wants the majority of the lion's share when you take out money from a retirement account. Now you say, well, Mr. Michaels, why is that? Well, because you're playing by their rules. You're playing by their rules. They set the rules. But There's a way out. There's a way out, baby. Remember when you go to Disneyland and you go to the haunted house and you walk in that first room and it's is this room stretching or is it your imagination? That's what they say. And then at the very end, they say there's no windows. There's no doors. It's up to you to find a way out. That's what they say. Now, when you're in stocks, you think there's no way out. There's always my way. You move to gold. Because Trump said, he who holds the gold makes the rules. So when your IRA is holding gold, the government now is playing by your rules. Why do you think they don't want you going to gold? Why do you think the bank doesn't like you taking money out and buying gold? Why do you think your financial guy at Schwab, Fidelity, Edward Jones, whatever, why do you think they don't want you going to gold? Why is it everyone doesn't want you to go to gold? Because when you go to gold, you set the rules. They want to set the rules. They want you to play by their rules. I don't want to play by their rules. I want to play by my rules. It's my money. Right? Makes sense, right? So, all you got to do is call Golden Crest Metals, 888-406-6222. They're there right now, 888-406-6222, or go to kennysgoldquiz.com. I'm telling you right now, kennysgoldquiz.com is a fabulous place to go. Think about this for a minute. How many websites do you go to? And you men that are listening, don't have a nasty mind, please. So don't go there. I don't go there. How many legit websites do you go to where you see someone as gorgeous as me? Think about it. Think about it. Okay, so it's kind of a treat to go to kennysgoldquiz.com. And then you answer a few questions, comes to my email, and that same good-looking stud calls you up, and here you go. I'll move your IRA, your 401k, whatever you have. Let's move it to gold. China and the U.S., the race is on. This is crazy. The race is on. China is determined to pass the U.S. as the country with the most gold. Did you know that while the U.S. is being distracted by Iran, China is owning the global gold market right now? So, while we're bombing the Ayatollah, China's holding the gold. That's what it's at. And I don't care because my IRA is in gold and I'm killing it. Product matters. You get the right product. You save a lot of money when you take money out. It's a safe haven. It's a lower tax liability. It gives you tremendous growth and gives you divine peace and divine wealth. What more can you possibly ask for? Money in the bank? Well, what's that doing for you? Paying you interest and then you pay tax on the interest. That has to be, I'm sorry. That has to be the biggest scam ever. We're going to give you interest on your money, and then the government says we're going to take most of it back. Well, wait a minute. I'm confused. What Indian givers? Remember when we were kids? You're an Indian giver. You gave that to me yesterday. I once gave a girl a bracelet when I was in third grade, a little cheapo bracelet. I was already selling gold when I was in third grade. But anyway, the point is I gave a little girl in my classroom one time a gold bracelet. And then a week later, I found out I didn't like her. So I took the bracelet back. She said, "You're an Indian giver." I'm like, "I'm not even Indian. What do you mean? What do you mean?" I didn't know what that meant. Well, think about it. Our government's an Indian giver. The federal banking system, federal, that's the government, federal, gives us interest on our money and the government taketh away. The government gives us money and the government taketh away. They're Indian givers. Now you say, well, that's not nice. Oh, I say we're playing by their rules. Not me. Not me. Oh, I have money in the bank. Enough to pay my bills. Sure, I have to pay bills. Otherwise, I'll be living in the dark. Right? Won't have internet. Won't have any water. I'll stink. I can't take a shower. My breath will be bad because I can't brush my teeth. So I have to pay bills. If I didn't have bills, I'd be a wealthy man. So, but the bulk of my money is not with people I don't trust. I don't trust the federal banking system. I don't trust Wall Street. But I trust real money. I trust God. This is not a religious thing. Doesn't matter that I'm a Bible reader. Doesn't matter that I'm wearing a cross. I know what I believe. What matters is it says it gives me divine wealth, divine peace. In all the gold and silver I have, both in my retirement account and home, I do have divine wealth and divine peace because I know the money will be there when I need it. I'm 1,000%. I'm actually 10,000% confident that it will be there when I need it. Are you? That's the question. Are you confident that your money will be there when you need it with everything going on in the world if you left it where it is? If you have any doubt, get out. Would you rather be invested where it's rigged or where it's digged? Think about it. Gold is natural. It's real money. The stock market is rigged. You don't believe me? Michael Lewis. I'll play it for you again. Here it is.
1: What's the headline here? Stock market's rigged. The United States stock market, the most iconic market in global capitalism, is rigged.
0: The most iconic market in global capitalism is rigged. Oh, my gosh. Well, thank you for that, Mr. Lewis. Appreciate that. I've known it all along. Thank you, sir. However, I'm not invested in what's rigged. I'm invested in what's digged. That's it. That's it. And I'm killing it, and you're getting killed. Think about that for a minute. You're getting killed, and I'm killing it. So you can either kill it with me, or you can go get killed by yourself. Your choice. Okay. Wall Street saying silver. I want to spend a little time here on silver. Wall Street is saying expect silver to hit 150 by year end. That's tripling. They said the supply is getting worse and the demand is getting huge. Well, if you sat next to me in economics class in high school, what did we learn? Supply and demand. Right? It works everywhere. Works everywhere. Real estate, right? When there's nothing to sell, no homes come up on the market to buy. There's a low supply. But everybody wants to buy a house. So when a house does pop up, what happens? You get 25 offers on it. 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Well, silver is the same way. 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Electric cars, solar, Southern California Edison, AI development. Everybody wants silver. Okay? So there you have it. And one thing I didn't say earlier, and I want to go back to, when Michael Lewis said that the stock market was rigged, by the way, ladies and gentlemen, this is only the second time in Warren Buffett's investing lifetime that he's turned everything into cash. Now you say, well, why do I care, Mr. Michaels? Well, here's why. The last time Warren Buffett turned everything into cash, there was a crash. Phew! He got his cash before there was a crash. And then he had a bash because he didn't lose in the crash. Got it? Now he is in all cash again. What does that mean? There are five articles on the internet right now that says if Buffett has this much and he has a record $397 billion. Imagine having $397 billion. And then you say, oh, man, that guy ripped me off by 39 cents on the sandwich. No wonder he has $397 billion. No, listen to me. Listen to me. Imagine like if he lost like $400,000. To him, it'd be like me losing $5. Oh, honey, that $400,000 fell out of my pocket. I lost it. Oh, man. Oh, well. Oh, well. There's $397 billion. Who has that kind of... of money. Anyway, that's not the point. The point is this. If he's in all cash, he sold all his stock. The last time that happened, we had a crash. That dude is my favorite man. I love Warren Buffett. Never met him. Wish I could. Hope I could. I'd be utterly, honorably, is that a word? I don't even know what I'm saying. Blessed to meet him, right? I would be blessed to meet Warren Buffett. And I hope I get to. But he's in all cash. He reads the market better than anyone. The last time this happened, we had a crash. What does he know? Now you say, well, Mr. Michaels, he could be wrong. He could be. Highly unlikely, but he could be. But I've always followed what Warren Buffett does. He's the largest owner of silver in the world. Did you know that? Largest owner of silver in the world. And silver's about to triple, according to Wall Street. So I just say all this to wake you seniors up and say, look, stop believing everything your stock guy or your Schwab guy says. Please. Because the stock market is rigged. And you should say to your guy, hey, listen, man. Well, first, you call Golden Crest Metals. That's the first thing you do. 888-406-6222. I'll give it to you again. 888-406-6222. 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And you have a retirement account. 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They do all the work at no charge. Fabulous company. Best gold company anywhere out there by far, hands down. Now listen carefully. When your financial guy says, hey, well, what are you doing? Why are you going to gold? Why are you leaving? You say, because I don't want what's rigged. I want what's digged. Okay? I don't want what's rigged. I want what's digged. I don't want to get killed in taxes. I want to set the rules for my retirement account. Trump said, he who holds the gold makes the rules. That is so true with retirement accounts and cash. So true. Because when you take a retirement account and you move it into physical gold and silver, when you take money out, if you take it out in metal form, you owe a lot less in tax. Aha, who's making the rules now? Well, if you're in gold, you are. If you're in paper, they are. I don't care how long you've been with your financial advisor, and I want to address something very quickly here. Some people call me and say, well, my son is my financial advisor or my son-in-law. Well, that's nice. And that doesn't change the rules, guys. I don't care if your son, your son-in-law, your daughter-in-law. I don't care if Santa Claus. I don't care who is your financial advisor. At the end of the day, the rules are the rules are the rules are the rules. No matter who your advisor is. Now, he who holds the gold makes the rules. If you move to gold, you make the rules. You stay in paper, they make the rules. So when it's tax time and you got to take money out of your retirement account, what are you going to do? Play by their rules or yours? Doesn't matter who your financial guy is. And if it is family and you have to move your account, you still invite him over for Thanksgiving. You're still going to share the sweet potatoes. The only difference is you'll be sitting in sweeter potatoes than he will be because you're in gold. Have you ever noticed sweet potatoes? You know, they're like orange, right? They're like orangish. But you ever notice when you mix them with like the marshmallow, you know, when you make yams, right? Right? For Thanksgiving, there's a little golden trim around it. You notice it's gold. You notice that? You know, because it's sweet. Being in gold is sweet. And sweet potatoes, when you make them and you do them, they're sweet. And they're gold. Huh. So, Rick, real quick recap of today's show. China and the U.S. are in a massive race right now to reset gold and silver. Xi and Trump are running around the racetrack like this in a circle. They're chasing a gold ball. And they say whoever grabs that gold ball first is the first country to reprice gold. The race is on. The race is on. China is really moving fast. Trump is methodical, right? But they're running around the racetrack. They're running around. They're going to cross that finish line shortly, and the checkered flag's going to wave. And the winner is? You want my prediction? I'll give you my prediction. These two countries are racing to reprice gold right now. Right now, Money Wire is saying China's been buying the dip, and their reset has begun. So, you want to know who the winner is? They're running around the track. Trump and Xi, running around. All of a sudden, the winner is, when you cross the finish line, the winner is silver and gold. That's the winner. If you're invested in the winner, you're the winner. So, he who holds the gold makes the rules. You go to gold, the government plays by your rules. Want to stay in stocks? You play by theirs. Ladies and gentlemen, thank you for tuning into the show. I am Kenny Michaels, the good-looking Brad Pitt of Precious Metals, the sexiest man on air, okay? 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This is a lot of fun. All right, I'm Kenny Michaels. This is Striking Gold. Thank you for tuning into the show. God bless. We'll see you guys next week. Bye-bye.

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16: From ABC News,
5: I'm Mike Dubusky. The U.S. needs to correct its behavior. Otherwise, the Strait of Hormuz will never fully reopen. That's the word from Iran's Supreme National Security Council today. Also today, Vice President J.D. Vance told Fox News that while the conflict isn't over, progress is being made. More from ABC's Gio Benitez.
16: The U.S. and Iran say that they are on the edge of a deal to reopen the Strait of Hormuz. One Iranian official tells ABC News that a deal is close between Iran and Oman on shipping in the strait. A U.S. official said that any of the routes agreed to will be, quote, without any impediments like tolls. A spokesman for Iran's parliament added that implementation of the agreement is still subject to final approval by all parties.
5: Officials in Utah say they still can't get to the site of that deadly helicopter crash yesterday because the incident sparked a fire they're still battling alongside the bigger Wide Mouth 2 fire. Deanna Younger is a public information officer.
17: All of the fuels out there in the forest are very, very dry. They're carrying the fire. We have dry thunderstorms coming over every day, and they are causing erratic winds and spreading the fire.
5: Two people were killed in that helicopter crash. The FAA and the NTSB say they're going to investigate. Meanwhile, a Delta flight was forced to evacuate after reports of fumes on the flight deck today. The plane was bound for Orlando, but had to return to Atlanta, where it took off after the crew declared an emergency. No injuries have been reported. Early this morning, the Senate narrowly confirmed Todd Blanche to be U.S. Attorney General.
18: On this vote, the yeas are 50, the nays are 49. The nomination is confirmed.
5: All Democrats opposed the nomination. Senators Susan Collins and Lisa Murkowski were the only two Republicans to vote against Blanche. The Senate also approved a short-term measure to fund the government into early December. 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
20: KTAR News Time is 3:02. I'm Anna Ulp. Early this morning, a one-car rollover crash left the 51-year-old passenger of a vehicle dead and the driver severely injured. Phoenix police say they arrived to the area of 7th Avenue and Portland Street around 4:30 a.m., where the car had rolled over and crashed into a brick wall. They say the driver may have suffered a medical event that contributed to the crash and do not suspect impairment as a factor. A man has been indicted for stealing over $6,000 worth of power tools.
21: Maricopa County Attorney Rachel Mitchell says between September of 2025 and July of 2026, Luis Adrian Valle Martinez stole from 17 different Lowe's and Home Depot locations across the valley. He used self-checkout to pay for low-cost items, then would leave the store without paying for more expensive goods. He would then sell the merchandise along 27th Avenue and Van Buren Street. Valle Martinez has been indicted on 17 counts of organized retail theft, a Class 4 felony. Kellen Shover, KTAR News.
20: Phoenix police pulled a body from the Arizona Canal near 24th Street and Bethany Home Road yesterday morning. Sergeant John Buchanan with the Phoenix Police says an SRP employee spotted the body floating in the canal and reported it to police.
22: One of their employees noticed what they thought was a body floating in the canal when they were doing some work on one of their gates. We ended up finding the body as it floated downstream closer to 24th Street.
20: He says there are no details on who the person is or what happened, but the Maricopa County Medical Examiner's Office is working to identify the person, and Phoenix Police is continuing their investigation.
23: Yeah, we became aware yesterday.
20: The city of Chandler is no longer using its 40 flock cameras due to a potential misuse by a Chandler Police Department employee. Police Chief Brian Chapman announced the city has already ended its access to the flock system, which provides real-time data on where vehicles are moving.
23: And though we are still very early in the investigation, we can say with certainty that nobody's privacy has been compromised as part of this potential misuse.
20: The department is not sharing what data the employee may have accessed through the flock system at this point. And now for a check on traffic from the Valley Chevy Dealers Traffic Center in Phoenix. We're seeing a crash on the northbound I-17 freeway, this at Van Buren Street. We're also seeing a crash in Avondale at the intersection of North Lynx Drive and West Van Buren Street. We have some closures for you to keep an eye out on as well. In West Phoenix, the eastbound Interstate 10 is closed between 99th and 75th Avenues in the Northwest Valley. The westbound Loop 101 Aguafria Freeway is closed between 51st and 75th Avenues. Both of those closures expected until 5 a.m. on Monday morning. And KTAR weather for the valley, and extreme heat warning is in effect until Monday evening. Today we have a high of 113 degrees. Overnight tonight, a low of 91. Tomorrow we'll heat back up to 113. At the moment, it is 109 degrees in Phoenix. 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I'm Anna Olp on Arizona's news station, KTAR News.
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1: Professional radio happening. We have got in studio with us from the Peoria Unified School District, the board president, Jeff Tobey. Thanks for being here. And we've also got the governing board clerk, Becky Proudfit. We've got to dive into a very serious topic. We all know what happened. A couple of teachers accused of being involved with the same student. But the question for you has been, did you obey, did the board members or did the mandatory reporters, did they obey the mandatory reporting laws? I don't know how much because of the investigation you can talk about, but let's start with both of you. From what you know, do you believe that the people that work in the district, the mandatory reporters, do you believe they followed the law?
2: You know, Mike, as a person who's, you know, evidence-driven, process-driven, I look at what we have in the facts, and including up to the April release that Peoria Police had, where they said that there was no misstep when it came to that mandatory reporting with the information they had at the time. Now, since April, what police have learned, we don't know yet. So we're still waiting and allowing the police department to finish that investigation.
1: So obviously, it involves a criminal investigation. So I want to be careful what I ask and what I'm going to ask you to try to answer. But the training that goes on, have you revamped the training? Is there new training in place? So that leads us to the question that if there's new training, was the old training insufficient?
2: You know, I would say due to the recent changes of mandatory reporting, we wanted to make sure we hit all the bases. And so we onboarded some new professionals regarding Title IX investigations. And so we really wanted to freshen up the training, not necessarily that it was inefficient before, but obviously with the changes that have happened, we want to make sure that we hit every all the bases with all of our employees.
1: All right. So let me be devil's advocate. And either one of you, please jump in. Devil's advocate. The board president was removed for not following protocol. And then the superintendent left, was fired.

0: asking is not legally allowed to be released via FOIA. So we actually went to Peoria Police in that partnership and said, we need some legal process to give you what you want, whether that's a subpoena or a search warrant. And they chose a search warrant.
1: So as it stands now, do you believe that everybody that's in the district is informed? Has everybody been retrained on the mandatory reporting laws? Do you feel confident that everybody that is a mandatory reporter is now informed on exactly what that's supposed to look like?
2: Absolutely. We actually had our all admin meeting, and both President Toby and myself, because we're a trust but verify kind of people, we went ahead and invited ourselves to that and sat in on the training, because I wanted to hear with my own ears exactly what we're training, how we're training, so that I could speak with authority and say, yes, we are covering all of our bases. And yes, the training is comprehensive, and the expansion that President Toby was alluding to was more talking about, okay, well, let's not assume a grooming behavior will start looking like this. This is what it could look like. And it expanded the concepts to apply in real world settings, and also tighten up the process with how things are tracked. Another expansion we've made is on the back of our student IDs. We've always had a crisis hotline on the back. This year, we also have an anonymous tip line on the back. So if anyone feels uncomfortable about anything they're hearing, seeing, whatever, a nudge, a hunch, they can go ahead and call that anonymous tip line, and it'll connect them with someone who can help.
1: It's been my opinion, and correct me if I'm wrong because you're in this world, that the mandatory reporter law actually lets mandatory reporters off the hook, that they don't have to make a decision, is this serious enough or not? They are required to make the phone call. So nobody can get upset with them if it turns out to be nothing. That it really does help the mandatory reporters. It's not something that puts them in a bad place. It takes them out of a bad place. Do you agree?
0: Yeah, I think it's designed on purpose, because we want to, you know, have that over-reporting of situations rather than under-reporting. I mean, student safety is paramount, and even if there is a hunch or a mere suspicion, we want to know about it.
1: So I want to go back for the people that don't know the entire story, and I don't want to go dig into all the ugly stuff that happened, but there were two teachers and an accusation, text messaging, or at least an inappropriate social media relationship with the same student, which seems very strange. But then the accusations that came out after that were that this was something that was pretty well known to students, had been talked about by other students, and had been largely ignored by people in the school. Can you, either one of you, want to comment on that rumor and how much accuracy is in some of that?
2: I want to, you know, this is a part of the story that I think as a mother makes me see red, is all these students, you know, a handful of students went on TikTok afterwards, after the fact. We don't have record of any of those students coming to actual authorities, but instead they went to TikTok and it became a social media centered conversation. The hard part is, as a school district, we don't have control over what your child does on social media. And that's where I think it's really important to remember that the number one mandatory reporter is parents as well. They also fall under that. And so we need to be very careful as parents to ensure that we know what our child is saying and doing online. And the system only works when everyone's cooperating, when parents are cooperating with school districts, cooperating with police, and we all work together and we cover all those bases. But we have to make sure, I know for myself, I'm a parent of teens. I want to make sure that I know if my kid is on TikTok, I need to know what is happening on TikTok, what is being said, so that I know what to ask my child, and then potentially I can become a really important mandated reporter.
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10: Republican candidate for CD1, Jay Feely. Man, it's always good to see you.
11: Great to see you as well.
10: So I think about you when the NFL season approaches, and I wonder if you ever miss it. Before we get into politics, do you ever miss it?
0: I miss the locker room. I miss the relationships. I miss the guys. Because when you're done, like when your career ends, all those relationships pretty much end. You know, the guys that are playing, they're focused on their career and the next season. And it's such a stark reality for so many guys. And when you talk to players when they're done and you have those conversations, that's what everyone says. Like, they're shocked at how all those relationships end. Prior to that, like, if you went golfing, you went with your teammates. You went to dinner, you went with those couples. Yeah. Like, that's who you spent all your time with. And then all of a sudden, it's done. You know, thankfully for me, I had 10 years of broadcasting where you kind of had that same camaraderie, same relationships, new relationships, you know, but it's there. And then, you know, now it's on to politics. And it's amazing how, you know, your life just kind of takes those turns and you embrace the new challenges. But I certainly miss the locker room.
10: Do you miss the pressure? Because being a kicker, we, you know, first of all, you guys don't get any respect until you get to a level like you did where, you know, you were a football player. You weren't just a kicker. I don't mean it that way. But you were seen as a football player. You were in the mix. Yeah,
0: I love to hit.
10: Yeah.
0: But maybe that's why I got into politics.
10: Yeah, this does suit your personality, doesn't it?
0: You know what? I think when you're done, and I've talked to a number of kickers, they are... Physically, maybe they could keep doing it, but mentally, the grind wears on you.
10: Yeah.
0: Closers are the same way. Talk to closers in baseball. And there's just a point where you're like, I don't want to deal with that anymore. I don't want to have to like mentally discipline myself, not allow my mind to wander. And you just get to the point where you're like, okay, I'm tired of that. You know, but for me, like, I'm a glutton for punishment. I got into broadcasting where they're like, what does a kicker know about football? And so I had to prove myself and had that pressure. And then the same thing with politics. All right, you want to be in office representing us, but you were in football for 25 years. So, you know, I kind of like that pressure and thrive with it. You know, to be a great kicker, you have to be able to handle failure and you have to be able to handle pressure. I think there's a lot of similarities to being in office.
10: And to be fair, anybody that recognizes that in the broadcasting part of what you've done, you've been pretty outspoken and politically astute. This isn't as if you decided, okay, what's next? Let's go into politics. I mean, you've been politically astute for a very long time.
0: Well, I think back all the way to like 2006 when I was playing for the Giants, and you know, I would do Sean Hannity's show. He had the Great American Panel, and I would go on there and I would lose endorsements because I was willing to talk about my politics, you know. And you know, I just think there's things that are more important than money. There's more important than fame is standing up for what you believe in, you know. And I try to do it in a way where I truly care about people, you know, talk about your beliefs, stand up for those beliefs, but really have a heart for people. And I think that's maybe where I'm different than a lot of politicians.
10: I live in CD1, and I've lived at opposite ends of CD1, so I've seen the diversity within this district. In order to win the district, you are going to have to appeal to people, not just the people in your primary. It truly is a district where you've got to appeal to the masses. What's the message that resonates with everyone?
0: Well, you have 60,000 more registered Republicans than Democrats, but you have 180,000 registered independents. You know, so you have to win half of the independents. I think whether you're a Republican or even a Democrat or an independent, you care about the economy and you care about affordability and you care about the future for your children and your grandchildren. You know, that's why I wanted to get into politics, creating the right avenue for success for individuals. I believe government is supposed to be about security for the people and then creating the right avenues so that you can be a success and you can have hope for a future. And I think too many young people around our country don't have a hope for the future. That's why you're seeing this push towards Democrat socialist. That's why, you know, the Democrat Party is embracing that, because young people, if they don't believe that they can be a success individually, then they throw their hands up in there and then they say, I want government to do it for me. The problem is that when you look at the Democrat socialist, like, they believe in fundamentally changing the very structure and foundation of our country. They want to get rid of the Senate. They want to get rid of, you know, the president being elected, you know, by the Electoral College. They want to get rid of borders. They want to get rid of police. Like, they fundamentally want to change our country. And, you know, Amit Shah believes in a lot of those same principles.
10: They want to get rid of prisons.
0: Yes.
10: Not just abolish ICE, which they said, the head of their party or their movement said, when asked direct questions, you want to abolish ICE? Absolutely. Yes. You want to get rid of prisons? Yes, is a long-term plan. It is as radical as it gets, but it is becoming more and more popular with young people.
0: So I have two girls now that are in college, and I was talking to them yesterday. We went to church. We have a whole discussion, and they don't like to get political, you know, but I'm like, you have to understand what the other side believes and what they want to advocate for. And we were talking about that with abolishing prisons and what that means for a young girl, you know, and who you're putting back in the society. You look at California right now, you know, and they have a law that they're implementing. They put a guy, if you're over 60 and you've been in jail a certain amount of time, you can then go get released. And they released a guy who had raped like seven young girls under the age of 10. And for the guise of, oh, he shouldn't be in jail at this age, they're putting him back in society. No, you know, you have to have principles that you stand up for, and you make sure that, you know, you're if you're incentivizing the wrong behaviors, you're going to get more of that, you know. And you have to make sure that you have the things that disincentivize the wrong behaviors, and having strict guidelines that say, no, if you do this, you're going to go to jail and you're going to stay in jail, disincentivizes the wrong behaviors.
10: You mentioned missing the locker room from your NFL career, and I've asked every candidate in the House this question because I think it's one that's very important. With the division we see in Washington, D.C., it doesn't seem like there's any either side able to work together. But you don't get anything done with 435 members without a coalition.
0: Right.
10: How do you become a part of a good coalition, or how do you build a coalition where your voices can be heard and you can influence legislation?
0: I think, number one, you be transparent. You be honest about what you believe, you know, especially with your voters. You know, you're not somebody who gets pushed around by the wind or looks at the polls, you know, and says, okay, this is popular, I'm going to take this approach. You know, Gavin Newsom does it all the time, and I think it's fallen flat. You've seen his popularity drop because he's been ineffective as a governor, but he continually tries to change and shift who he is as a chameleon. You know, I think people, when they look at me, they will know, okay, Jay cares about people. He's engaged in the community throughout his career in the NFL and broadcasting and tried to make this state better. And then, you know, he's transparent about what he believes. And, you know, whether that's advocating for policies that the president agrees with or disagreeing with things that the president, you know, says, you know, I think I'm pretty transparent. But I think it's pretty funny because for the last 6 months, you know, the guys running against me have said, oh, he's a Democrat, he loves Bill Clinton, he's a gun grabber, all that stuff. And then as soon as I won, now I'm a MAGA extremist. Yeah. You know, well, which one am I?
10: Right.
0: I'm just somebody who says, this is what I believe. I want to create the right economic environment. I want to bring down costs and create a hope for our kids so they can believe I can go buy a home, I can have a family, and I can be a success economically.
10: There are issues that are emotional issues, and there are practical issues, and one of them is the debt, and another one that is going to affect me more sooner than I want to admit. I'm 59 years old. They're saying in 6 years there's going to be mandatory cuts to Social Security, and it seems like nobody wants to say the hard things to address an issue like that. What needs to happen to address Medicare, Medicaid, Social Security, and making sure that those programs are there for the people that have been paying into them for their entire lives?
0: So we have $40 trillion in debt, growing at a trillion every 100 days. And to be honest with you, we can't, neither party has had any desire and will to do anything about that. The only way you can address the debt is to truly have GDP over 5% and inflation under 3% and grow your way out of it.
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10: Hey, it's Mike Broomhead. 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
18: KTAR News time is 3:30. I'm Anna Ulp. Early this morning, a one-car rollover crash left the 51-year-old passenger of a vehicle dead and the driver severely injured. Phoenix police say they arrived to the area of 7th Avenue and Portland Street around 4:30 a.m., where the car had rolled over and crashed into a brick wall. They say the driver may have suffered a medical event that contributed to the crash, and they don't suspect impairment as a factor.
19: Any potential misuse of the flag system is something that we must take seriously.
18: The city of Chandler will not renew its contract with Flock, the company that provides cities with license plate reading cameras. Today, Chandler Police Chief Brian Chapman announced the decision came after the discovery of potential misuse through a standard audit,
19: which was used by a member of our department. As a result, we immediately launched an internal investigation to determine exactly what happened.
18: The city has already ended its access to the cameras. It's unclear what the potential misuse was at this point, but Chapman says residents did not have their privacy compromised. And now for a check on traffic from the Valley Chevy Dealers Traffic Center. We are seeing a crash in Phoenix, rather in Avondale, at the intersection of Van Buren Street and North Lynx Drive. We also have some construction closures for you to be on the lookout for. In West Phoenix, the eastbound Interstate 10 is closed between 99th and 75th Avenues in the Northwest Valley. The westbound Loop 101 Agua Fria Freeway is closed between 51st and 75th Avenues. And in Chandler, the eastbound Loop 202 Santan Freeway is closed between Price Road and Arizona Avenue. All of those closures expected to open back up again at 5 a.m. on Monday morning. And KTAR weather for the Valley, an extreme heat warning is in effect from the National Weather Service until Sunday evening. We have a chance for storms in the forecast started Sunday night and lasting all next week. Today we have a high of 113 degrees. Overnight tonight, a low of 91. Tomorrow we're going to heat back up to 113. And next week you can expect highs below 110. Again, with those chances of thunderstorms overnight almost every day next week. Right now it's 110 degrees in Phoenix. Weather's brought to you by 72 Sold. I'm Anna Olp on Arizona's news station, KTAR News.
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10: Or, as you can imagine, crazy schedules for candidates. So Congressman Biggs' candidate, Andy Biggs, is the candidate for governor, the Republican candidate for governor, running a few minutes behind. It's imagine that you're a little busy.
2: Oh, golly. Traffic is a little heavy on the east side today.
10: So let's dive into it. First of all, thank you. We appreciate the time.
2: My pleasure.
10: Especially in studio.
2: Yeah, my pleasure.
10: Primary over, ads are already being run against you, and it's got to be what you expected, right?
2: Yeah, I mean, the polls come in at 8 o'clock. They declare me the winner at 8:01, and 8:02 is the first attack ad. Yeah. So we kind of expected that.
10: Yeah, and so when you do you focus more on messaging to offset that, or do you focus on a strategy of pointing out where you think she has not been a successful governor?
2: I think you have to do both things. I mean, you have to talk about my history of working across the aisle, working with people regardless of party, and getting stuff done, how a lot of Republican organizations have rated me sometimes as the guy who's more likely to put a fly in the ointment because I want something better for the country. But you also have to point out the distinctions. I mean, Mike, she's running an ad saying that she reduced utility rates. Is there anybody in this state says, hey, my utility bills are down since Katie Hobbs became governor? No, nobody says that. Or the no tax on tips things. I mean, you have to point out where she's deceiving the people right now. I mean, no tax on tips. She vetoed it 3 times. And finally, I think it's because she knew she was going to be running against me. And I actually helped get that no tax on tips through with the one big, beautiful bill that she had to say this. But these things aren't exactly true, we would say.
10: Well, and when you have in your time in both the state legislature and in the Congress, there are times you're working with an executive branch that's on your side for the most part. And other times it's not. And you got to try to get what you can. How is that prepared you for now being in the executive branch?
2: Well, you learn to find the points of agreement. I mean, look, I'm a principled conservative. That's what people know. That's what people trust. But on the other hand, you have to say, well, I have to work here with people. Like when Kyrsten Sinema and I worked on Right to Try, I called her up and I said, I'm short Republican votes. We've got to get this through. And she said, how many do you need? I said, how many? We worked on it. She delivered those and we got Right to Try, which has saved hundreds of lives.
10: Yeah. And I think that there's an appetite for that kind of working together for things that are reasonable. There are certain things that you're never going to be on the same side of the street or meet in the middle. Right. But there are others where there seem to be common sense, whether it's, you know, the Save America Act, which seems to be an 80-20 principle of ID to vote. That seems like something both sides should come together on and just get it done.
2: I agree 100%, but that's not what's happening. The Democrats in Congress have basically said, we're never going to support this. So we got a few votes on a bill we just did where we said, okay, well, at least voter ID, you got to have. And so I think we got 6 votes on something that I think that was something like that. But when you getting back to your point, I'm walking out of the floor in Congress the other day and Pramila Jayapal, who's, you know, I mean, it's just about as hard left as you can get. She grabs me and she starts cracking up. Andy, I understand you're mentioning my name because we're good friends. We just disagree on everything except for what we agree on.
10: Right. And I think that there's an appetite for that here. So give me a list of priorities. You know, everybody says what happens day one. But what do you, when you look moving forward, if you're elected to the office, what are those priorities? What needs to happen? What do Arizona voters expect?
2: Well, they want lower costs. They want us to actually make Arizona affordable again. Now, I just have to put this contrast. I mean, and we have to do that. The whole country has seen costs go up. But for some reason under Katie Hobbs, even though the whole country's gone up, somehow as affordability goes, we've dropped from one of the most affordable to one of the least affordables. So we have to make Arizona affordable again. And that means things like, how do you get the housing costs to come down? And it isn't giving subsidies left over from COVID, leftover money, which is what Katie Hobbs did. That doesn't solve the problem. The solved problem is it's a structural problem. And you have to actually deal with it, everything from when you're getting permitting done, make sure that you have land that's available for sale, make sure you have adequate water supplies. Those things help bring it down. So costs have got to come down first, Mike. That's the number, job number one.
10: We talked about this a week or so ago. There was a story that said that regulation adds about $132,000 to the cost of building a home, which sounds like an outrageously high amount of money. But between local and federal regulations, the scary thing for anybody that wants to develop a piece of land is the cost that happens before you even put a shovel in the ground. How does the state do this? It looks like Maricopa County eliminated 14 pages of regulations for small development. Is that something you think that the state legislature would get a handle on and try to drive down building costs?
2: Yes, the state's going to have to provide disincentives for having outrageous amounts of permits and provide incentives to make sure that you reduce the regulatory burden. It's roughly 40%. When I talk to developers, it's 40% of costs of a new home is permitting costs. And so you have to address that issue. Because just think of if you take a $400,000 home and you reduce it by 40%, now you're talking about $260,000, $270,000 home. And all of a sudden people could say, hey, I think I can afford that. And that's really where we want to get to. So you deal with that, but you also, you got to have land availability. You have to have make sure the utility costs are going to be coming down instead of going up. There's a lot to it, but primarily if it's permitting, guess what happens? The carrying costs, it's also time too, Mike.
10: Sure.
2: So the carrying costs from the time you apply for those permits and time you get them and you can actually put sticks in the ground, sometimes that just goes on so long that 3-4 years in some cases, only the big companies can afford to pay the carrying costs of the upfront charges of the permitting and holding on.
10: Two other topics I'd like to cover very quickly. One of them is public safety. I've been railing about this for a long time. I've been in touch with the Troopers Association. The state of Arizona has not built a building for DPS in over 30 years. And some of the dilapidated conditions in northern Arizona, even in southern Arizona, that they're working out of these substations. How do we address the issue of public safety, making sure we have enough troopers and they have what they need to do their jobs?
2: Well, you have to, first of all, I've been up to these buildings in the last year. And Mike, it's horrible.
10: It is.
2: It's horrible. And so we've got to deal with that. I'm surprised there's not been lawsuits from people who are arrested and held in those facilities.
10: Right.
2: So what we have got to do is you have to devote resources to it. And you have to incentivize. Look, the state troopers, we're in competition with the counties and the local law enforcement. You have to make sure that these men and women that are the state troopers, first of all, that you have enough money to pay them and make sure that they work in good environments. Give them the right tools. When we lost those two officers up in Flagstaff with that horrible helicopter incident, we need to make sure that it isn't that it wasn't maintained. They did the best they could to maintain it, but that chopper was well outside the life guidelines of the manufacturer. So we have got to make sure that we are taking care of the men and women with the resources and the tools that they need. And by the way, I'll just say this one more thing about the current governor. When I was in the Senate presidency, we actually put together a law enforcement equipment fund, which she swept and raided.
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37: 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It's juicy. Man with the ball. And you?
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1: All right, we started off this morning talking about 27 Arizona fugitives were arrested by the U.S. Marshals Service in Operation Adam's Watch, targeting sex offenders that failed to register. Some of them wanted for sex offenses even after they were released from previous sex offenses. And then this headline got me, and this is where Patricia and I were shaking our heads. Kaylee O'Kelly over at ABC 15. Here's the headline, Patricia. A single message can turn into blackmail. How predators are targeting teen boys online. Awful. Absolutely awful. And I believe it's seven-time, but who's counting? Seven-time Emmy Award winner Kaylee O'Kelly joins us right now. Kaylee, thank you so much for doing this.
2: Oh, my goodness. I am so glad that you reached out to me about this. I can't think of another story that I've worked on, at least in the past 6 months, that's more important. I have a 14-year-old. I have a friend whose son got caught up in this. He fell for it. And you wouldn't believe what this family has been through. So I had to dive deeper. And it all begins with social media. These kids fall for it. They get a DM from some, I'll just say it, hot looking chick, yeah. Right? And they ask for an explicit photo. The kids think they have a shot at this thing. And within minutes after they send this picture, a lot of times the threats come in. They say, well, if you don't give us said amount of money, we're going to share your picture with your parents, your girlfriend, all the entire school. And these boys between the ages of 14 and 17 are sitting there in shame. And I read, this is from the National Center for Missing and Exploited Children, 50,000 of these reports, 50,000. And that was last year alone. So this is very real. And if we're not talking to our kids about this, then our kids can find themselves in a world of hurt or worse. And that's what concerns me.
1: A former Scottsdale officer spoke to an audience that I was kind of heading up this talk. And she said to the audience, your children may not be looking for trouble, but trouble is looking for your children. As a mother, that has got to terrify you that it's not just locking them in the house. Now they're it's terrifying.
2: It is terrifying. I have a 14-year-old, as I mentioned. And the first thing I did when I heard about this story, and I really started diving deep, I went into his room. Of course, he's playing the video games. And I said, you have to stop. He's like, what? Mom, you're crazy. I'm like, I'm not crazy. You need to hear this story. And once I started talking, he turned around and he said, are you kidding me right now? And we all know a handful of kids that could find themselves in this, right? Who are completely innocent, so to speak. They're being 14, 15, 16 years old. But you never want to think about your child or anybody else's child hurting themselves because there's a shameful act that's committed. And you know what? I don't know one person who hasn't made some sort of mistake, maybe not this kind of a mistake, but a mistake that leads them down a road where they feel bad about it. But they need to be able to talk to adults about it. And I believe that at least we can meet them halfway there and let them know we care and they can talk about it.
1: You take a 14-year-old boy with the immaturity of a 14-year-old, the hormones that are raging. You get a nice looking girl that says she's 16 or 15 years old that lives on the other side of town. Conversations get a little bit heated like teenagers do. All of a sudden, the request for a picture comes in. This kid says, if you're going to send one to me, I'll send one to you. There's a scenario that every parent should be terrified of.
2: 100%. Now, listen to this. This morning, right after I got off the set from ABC 15 Mornings, I heard from the Starbright Foundation, the president of the Starbright Foundation. I'm sure you know who they are.
1: Yes.
2: They work with people who have been sex trafficked. They are a phenomenal organization. And she said, we're thrilled that you're shining light on this. She also told me that they educate schools. They offer free training for parents, kids, and youth groups. Because like, I'm sitting there thinking as a parent, how do we educate more people about this so that it doesn't happen to them? So there are organizations doing this, not my kid in Scottsdale. I know you know that organization. They're doing a ton as well. This is about awareness. So I'm just glad we're talking about it.
1: And the other hard part about this is there was a story that was told to me. This happened to a young boy, except instead of trying to extort money from him, this young boy was told he had to go and meet this person's friend and do whatever that person said. This boy had a good enough relationship with his parents that he eventually went to his parents as embarrassed as he was. But how many of these cases end in suicide? How many of these cases where these boys are so shamed that they don't know what else to do and they take their lives because they don't want to face this? It is a terrifying thought that it leads that far down that road.
2: And it's, well, I'm going to give you some numbers here. The same organization, the National Center for Missing and Exploited Children, said 36 kids.
1: Oh.
2: And that's just what has been reported as of last year, have taken their lives as a result of this. One is one too many.
1: And for parents to understand, because many, like you said, an innocent kid, a kid that's just a good kid. So that when you say that this would never happen to my son because he's smarter than that, I think that's the first blind eye that parents turn, but also to say to your child, if anything like this ever happens to you, you better come to me right away. That the idea of you're so shamed that you either do what they say or you do something drastic to yourself is absolutely unacceptable.
2: It is. And communication is so important because kids are scared when they make mistakes. I mean, I give my kid that look and I know it can be terrifying, but in these moments, this is where we really have to make sure that they understand, number one, they're not the person who committed the crime. They're the victim. And I think when they understand that, it might make them feel at least like they're being protected.
1: Yeah, we just started off this morning when we were talking about this earlier, that from our website, KTAR.com, the story about the Marshals Office, the U.S. Marshals Service, and they arrested 27 people for differing things, but they had 186 people under investigation just in Arizona. These are the offenders we don't know about. These 50,000 are the ones that have not been caught, that are still allowed on the internet. So this is a lot more prevalent than anybody wants to think about, because it's so ugly.
2: We need solutions, but that's going to take an act of Congress, quite literally, right? Something needs to be done. And at least, Mike, if we talk about it, maybe we can get that momentum going, because I know we can't be the only people talking about this, the only people worried about it. We've got to do something.
1: And once you see it, you can't unsee it. And that's the thing. And if our laws, Arizona's done a lot with sex offender laws here and how long we put them away. And I don't know what the laws are in Arizona if you're doing something like this solicitation of pictures or whatever, if these penalties were a lot stronger, maybe it would stop some people from thinking about, or they'd think twice at least. I don't know.
2: I don't know either, because, if it's out on the internet, I believe it's a federal crime. The FBI is involved. So you just wonder if these people have zero conscience.
1: Zero. Right?
2: Zero. They're absolute scumbags. So we just have to do what we can to protect our kids. I think in the interim, we start there and remind them again, they are victims. Yeah. Yes, maybe they crossed a line morally, right? They're teenagers and they need to understand that grace can be given. They don't have to take their own lives because of it.
1: And how many of us have made mistakes, like you said earlier, where we've made mistakes, where we are making moral mistakes, that we are ashamed of ourselves, and we're adults. Yeah. For a child to try to deal with that emotion and then that embarrassment on top of it, getting through to them that it's walk the walk and get through it. Do not do something dramatic.
2: Thank you. You nailed it. That's absolutely correct. And sometimes our kids need to hear that.
1: Yeah.
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1: Hey, it's Mike Broomhead. 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
8: Attorney General with Republican Susan Collins and Lisa Murkowski voting against the move. The chamber also voted to fund the government through the midterms and into early December. President Trump, meanwhile, is responding to a court's decision to halt his White House ballroom project until he seeks congressional approval. Here's ABC's Stephen Portnoy.
9: Pushing back against the ruling, Trump arguing his ballroom will serve as a desperately needed military center. In court papers, the administration says at 90,000 square feet, nearly twice the size of the existing mansion, the ballroom would serve as a physical barrier, protecting the rest of the White House complex and housing a drone port on its roof.
8: Tens of thousands of people in Puerto Rico now have to line up for water as a rationing program is implemented amid a severe drought there. ABC's Andrew Dimbert with the details.
10: Tourists caught in the crisis scrambling to make new plans. The Puerto Rican National Guard has been working since June to alleviate conditions, distributing over 500,000 gallons of water to residents already. Officials in Puerto Rico say they are praying that water will come in the coming weeks. Andrew Dimbert, ABC News, New York.
8: And fire crews now say they have the Wide Mouth 2 fire in Utah, about 24% contained, though fire conditions have not allowed them to get to the site of yesterday's deadly helicopter crash. 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
11: KTAR News time is 4:02. I'm Anna Ulp. Early this morning, a one-car rollover crash left the 51-year-old passenger of a vehicle dead and the driver severely injured. Phoenix police say they arrived to the area of 7th Avenue and Portland Street around 4:30 a.m., where the car had rolled over and crashed into a brick wall. They say the driver may have suffered a medical event that contributed to the crash. And a man has been indicted for stealing over $6,000 worth of power tools.
12: Maricopa County Attorney Rachel Mitchell says between September of 2025 and July of 2026, Luis Adrian Valle Martinez stole from 17 different Lowe's and Home Depot locations across the valley. He used self-checkout to pay for low-cost items, then would leave the store without paying for more expensive goods. He would then sell the merchandise along 27th Avenue and Van Buren Street. Valle Martinez has been indicted on 17 counts of organized retail theft, a class for felony. Kellen Shover, KTAR News.
11: Phoenix police pulled a body from the Arizona Canal near 24th Street and Bethany Home Road Friday morning. Sergeant John Buchanan with the Phoenix Police says an SRP employee spotted the body floating in the canal and reported it to police.
13: One of their employees noticed what they thought was a body floating in the canal when they were doing some work on one of their gates. We ended up finding the body as it floated downstream closer to 24th Street.
11: He says there are no details on who the person is or what happened, but the Maricopa County Medical Examiner's Office is working to identify the person, and Phoenix Police is continuing their investigation.
14: Yeah, we became aware yesterday.
11: The city of Chandler is no longer using its 40 flock cameras. That's due to a potential misuse by a Chandler Police Department employee. Police Chief Brian Chapman announced the city has already ended its access to the flock system, which provides real-time data on where vehicles are moving.
14: And though we are still very early in the investigation, we can say with certainty that nobody's privacy has been compromised as part of this potential misuse.
11: The department is not sharing what data the employee may have accessed through the flock system at this point. And now for a check on traffic from the Valley Chevy Dealers Traffic Center in Phoenix. We're seeing a crash at the intersection of Van Buren Street and 33rd Avenue in Tolleson. A crash on the eastbound I-10, that's at 107th Avenue. We also have some construction closures this weekend in West Phoenix. The eastbound Interstate 10 is closed between 99th and 75th Avenues. And in the Northwest Valley, the westbound Loop 101 Agua Fria Freeway is closed between 51st and 75th Avenues. Both of those closures until 5 a.m. on Monday morning. And KTAR weather for the Valley, an extreme heat warning is in effect from the National Weather Service until Sunday evening. Today we have a high of 113 degrees, overnight tonight a low of 91. Tomorrow we're also going to heat up to 113, and next week you can expect highs below 110. Right now it's 113 degrees in Phoenix. Weather's brought to you by 72 Sold. I'm Anna Olp on Arizona's news station,
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1: Professional radio happening. We have got in studio with us from the Peoria Unified School District, the board president, Jeff Tobey. Thanks for being here. And we've also got the governing board clerk, Becky Proudfit. We've got to dive into a very serious topic. We all know what happened. A couple of teachers accused of being involved with the same student. But the question for you has been, did you obey, did the board members or did the mandatory reporters, did they obey the mandatory reporting laws? I don't know how much because of the investigation you can talk about, but let's start with both of you. From what you know, do you believe that the people that work in the district, the mandatory reporters, do you believe they followed the law?
15: You know, Mike, as a person who's, you know, evidence-driven, process-driven, I look at what we have in the facts, and including up to the April release that Peoria Police had, where they said that there was no misstep when it came to that mandatory reporting with the information they had at the time. Now, since April, what police have learned, we don't know yet. So we're still waiting and allowing the police department to finish that investigation.
1: So obviously, it involves a criminal investigation. So I want to be careful what I ask and what I'm going to ask you to try to answer. But the training that goes on, have you revamped the training? Is there new training in place? So that leads us to the question that if there's new training, was the old training insufficient?
15: You know, I would say due to the recent changes of mandatory reporting, we wanted to make sure we hit all the bases. And so we onboarded some new professionals regarding Title IX investigations. And so we really wanted to freshen up the training, not necessarily that it was inefficient before, but obviously with the changes that have happened, we want to make sure that we hit every all the bases with all of our employees.
1: All right. So let me be devil's advocate, and either one of you, please jump in. Devil's advocate. The board president was removed for not following protocol. And then the superintendent left, was fired, whatever the principal left after that. I publicly said on the air, I thought it was a bad look for the district that you went after somebody that was saying, I just want to protect kids. And it looked in the end like she was right that there needed to be a further investigation. Is that a fair assessment? And if it's not a fair assessment, why is it not a fair assessment?
16: I don't think that that's a fair assessment. I think there was a number of things that led to that change in the board presidency. A board president's job is to represent the board, and we had voted as a board on tabling a third-party investigation. We did that very intentionally. We had spoken with the person, the former prosecutor, who would have done the in-house investigation, who strongly encouraged us to wait until after the police had wrapped up their investigation for fear that we would meddle up the investigation. So it's not that we said no to it. It has to happen in proper time. And at that point, the district had done all it can do was terminating those teachers. And we really needed law enforcement to do what they do, which we fully support. The doors are wide open for law enforcement, and Peoria PD has done a great job. So we're waiting for the conclusion of that investigation.
1: And so to that point about the cooperation with Peoria PD, it's been reported that Mr. Tobey, you are the one that requested that your attorney try to limit the search warrants. So is that full cooperation if you are trying to limit the search warrants? And why did you try to limit the search warrants?
15: Yeah, it's a fair question. So the misinformation on that part was I proofread something that was drafted by legal. So our superintendent is the de facto executive of the district and is responsible for making those decisions. As the board president, I am the legal liaison with the board and the attorney. And so it's my role to kind of have that interface with the attorney and the superintendent. So it wasn't my direction at all. It was the direction of the district. And it was really to ask couple questions of the court that issued the issued the warrant itself. What if we needed more time to produce those documents because we only had those 5 working days? How do we handle attorney-client privilege, and how do we handle things according to FERPA with student privacy?
1: And see, and the way it was reported is that you were trying to step in and limit what they could do with those search warrants because of FERPA and because of attorney-client privilege. Was it were you trying to limit their access, or were you trying to get clarification as to what your responsibilities were?
15: Right. Absolutely not limiting. We've given everything that we are able to at this point that's in our possession to an ongoing basis, even recently. So we've had a long relationship with Peoria Police Department. In fact, they actually initially asked for this information via the FOIA public record request. Well, a lot of the stuff that they were asking is not legally allowed to be released via FOIA. So we actually went to Peoria Police in that partnership and said, we need some legal process to give you what you want, whether that's a subpoena or a search warrant, and they chose a search warrant.
1: So as it stands now, do you believe that everybody that's in the district is informed? 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

0: for fear that we would meddle up the investigation. So it's not that we said no to it. It has to happen in proper time. And at that point, the district had done all it can do was terminating those teachers. And we really needed law enforcement to do what they do, which we fully support. The doors are wide open for law enforcement, and Peoria PD has done a great job. So we're waiting for the conclusion of that investigation.
1: And so to that point about the cooperation with Peoria PD, it's been reported that Mr. Toby, you are the one that requested that your attorney try to limit the search warrants. So is that full cooperation if you are trying to limit the search warrants? And why did you try to limit the search warrants?
2: Yeah, it's a fair question. So the misinformation on that part was I proofread something that was drafted by legal. So our superintendent is the de facto executive of the district and is responsible for making those decisions. As the board president, I am the legal liaison with the board and the attorney. And so it's my role to kind of have that interface with the attorney and the superintendent. So it wasn't my direction at all. It was the direction of the district. And it was really to ask couple questions of the court that issued the warrant itself. What if we needed more time to produce those documents because we only had those 5 working days? How do we handle attorney-client privilege, and how do we handle things according to FERPA with student privacy?
1: And the way it was reported is that you were trying to step in and limit what they could do with those search warrants because of FERPA and because of attorney-client privilege. Was it were you trying to limit their access, or were you trying to get clarification as to what your responsibilities were?
2: Right. Absolutely not limiting. We've given everything that we are able to at this point that's in our possession to an ongoing basis, even recently. So we've had a long relationship with Peoria Police Department. In fact, they actually initially asked for this information via the FOIA public record request. Well, a lot of the stuff that they were asking is not legally allowed to be released via FOIA. So we actually went to Peoria Police in that partnership and said, we need some legal process to give you what you want, whether that's a subpoena or a search warrant, and they chose a search warrant.
1: So as it stands now, do you believe that everybody that's in the district is informed? Has everybody been retrained on the mandatory reporting laws? Do you feel confident that everybody that is a mandatory reporter is now informed on exactly what that's supposed to look like?
0: Absolutely. We actually had our all admin meeting, and both President Toby and myself, because we're a trust but verify kind of people, we went ahead and invited ourselves to that and sat in on the training because I wanted to hear with my own ears exactly what we're training, how we're training, so that I could speak with authority and say, yes, we are covering all of our bases. And yes, the training is comprehensive, and the expansion that President Toby was alluding to was more talking about, okay, well, let's not assume a grooming behavior will start looking like this. This is what it could look like. And it expanded the concepts to apply in real world settings, and also tighten up the process with how things are tracked. Another expansion we've made is on the back of our student IDs. We've always had a crisis hotline on the back. This year, we also have an anonymous tip line on the back. So if anyone feels uncomfortable about anything they're hearing, seeing, whatever, a nudge, a hunch, they can go ahead and call that anonymous tip line, and it'll connect them with someone who can help.
1: It's been my opinion, and correct me if I'm wrong because you're in this world, that the mandatory reporter law actually lets mandatory reporters off the hook, that they don't have to make a decision, is this serious enough or not? They are required to make the phone call. So nobody can get upset with them if it turns out to be nothing, that it really does help the mandatory reporters. It's not something that puts them in a bad place. It takes them out of a bad place. Do you agree?
2: Yeah, I think it's designed on purpose because we want to, you know, have that over-reporting of situations rather than under-reporting. I mean, student safety is paramount. And even if there is a hunch or a mere suspicion, we want to know about it.
1: So I want to go back for the people that don't know the entire story, and I don't want to go dig into all the ugly stuff that happened, but there were 2 teachers and an accusation, text messaging, or at least an inappropriate social media relationship with the same student, which seems very strange. But then the accusations that came out after that were that this was something that was pretty well known to students, had been talked about by other students, and had been largely ignored by people in the school. Can you, either one of you, want to comment on that rumor and how much accuracy is in some of that?
0: I want to, you know, this is a part of the story that I think as a mother makes me see red, is all these students, you know, a handful of students went on TikTok afterwards, after the fact. We don't have record of any of those students coming to actual authorities, but instead they went to TikTok and it became a social media centered conversation. The hard part is, as a school district, we don't have control over what your child does on social media. And that's where I think it's really important to remember that the number one mandatory reporter is parents as well. They also fall under that. And so we need to be very careful as parents to ensure that we know what our child

0: is saying and doing online. And this system only works when everyone's cooperating, when parents are cooperating with school districts, cooperating with police, and we all work together and we cover all those bases. But we have to make sure, I know for myself, I'm a parent of teens. I want to make sure that I know if my kid is on TikTok, I need to know what is happening on TikTok, what is being said, so that I know what to ask my child. And then potentially I can become a really important mandated reporter.
1: The best of Broomhead, KTAR News, 92.3 FM.
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16: Republican candidate for CD1, Jay Feely. Man, it's always good to see you.
17: Great to see you as well.
16: So I think about you when the NFL season approaches, and I wonder if you ever miss it. Before we get into politics, yeah. Do you ever miss it?
17: I miss the locker room. I miss the relationships. I miss the guys. Because when you're done, like when your career ends, all those relationships pretty much end. You know, the guys that are playing, they're focused on their career
16: right.
17: And the next season. And it's such a stark reality for so many guys. And when you talk to players when they're done and you have those conversations, that's what everyone says. Like, they're shocked at how all those relationships end. Prior to that, like if you went golfing, you went with your teammates. You went to dinner, you went with those couples. Yeah. Like, that's who you spent all your time with, and then all of a sudden it's done. You know, thankfully for me, I had 10 years of broadcasting where you kind of had that same camaraderie, right. Same relationships, new relationships, you know, but it's there. And then, you know, now it's on to politics, and it's amazing how, you know, your life just kind of takes those turns, and you embrace the new challenges. But I certainly miss the locker room.
16: Do you miss the pressure? Because being a kicker, you know, first of all, you guys don't get any respect until you get to a level like you did where, you know, you were a football player. You weren't just a kicker. I don't mean it that way. But you were seen as a football player. You were in the mix. Yeah,
17: I love to hit.
16: Yeah.
17: But that's why I got into politics.
16: Yeah, this does suit your personality, right. Does it?
17: You know what? I think when you're done, and I've talked to a number of kickers, they are... Physically, maybe they could keep doing it, but mentally, the grind wears on you.
16: Yeah.
17: Closers are the same way. Talk to closers sure. In baseball. And there's just a point where you're like, I don't want to deal with that anymore. I don't want to have to like mentally discipline myself, not allow my mind to wander. And you just get to the point where you're like, okay, I'm tired of that. You know, but for me, like, I'm a glutton for punishment. I got into broadcasting where right. They're like, what does a kicker know about football? And so I had to prove myself and had that pressure. And then the same thing with politics. All right, you want to be in office representing us, but you were in football for 25 years. So, you know, I kind of like that pressure and thrive with it. You know, to be a great kicker, you have to be able to handle failure and you have to be able to handle pressure. I think there's a lot of similarities to being in office.
16: And to be fair, anybody recognizes that in the broadcasting part of what you've done, you've been pretty outspoken and politically astute. This isn't as if you decided, okay, what's next? Let's go into politics. I mean, you've been politically astute for a very long time.
17: Well, I think back all the way to like 2006 when I was playing for the Giants, and you know, I would do Sean Hannity's show. He had the Great right. American Panel, and I would go on there and I would lose endorsements because I was willing to talk about my politics, you know. And you know, I just think there's things that are more important than money. There's more important than fame is standing up for what you believe in, you know. And I try to do it in a way where I truly care about people, you know, talk about your beliefs, stand up for those beliefs, but really have a heart for people. And I think that's maybe where I'm different than a lot of politicians.
16: I live in CD1, and I've lived at opposite ends of CD1, so I've seen the diversity within this district. In order to win the district, you are going to have to appeal to people, not just the people in your primary. It truly is a district where you've got to appeal to the masses. What's the message that resonates with everyone?
17: Well, you have 60,000 more registered Republicans than Democrats, but you have 180,000 registered independents. You know, so you have to win half of the independents. I think whether you're a Republican or even a Democrat or an independent, you care about the economy and you care about affordability and you care about the future for your children and your grandchildren. You know, that's why I wanted to get into politics, creating the right avenue for success for individuals. I believe government is supposed to be about security for the people and then creating the right avenues so that you can be a success and you can have hope for a future. And I think too many young people around our country don't have a hope for the future. That's why you're seeing this push towards Democrat socialist. That's why, you know, the Democrat Party is embracing that, because young people, if they don't believe that they can be a success individually, then they throw their hands up in there and then they say, I want government to do it for me. The problem is that when you look at the Democrat socialist, like, they believe in fundamentally changing the very structure and foundation of our country. They want to get rid of the Senate. And they want to get rid of, you know, the president being elected, you know, by the Electoral College. They want to get rid of borders. They want to get rid of police. Like, they fundamentally want to change our country. And, you know, Amish Shah believes in a lot of those same principles.
16: They want to get rid of prisons.
17: Yes.
16: Not just abolish ICE, which they said the head of their party or their movement said when asked direct questions, you want to abolish ICE? Absolutely. Yes. You want to get rid of prisons? Yes, is a long-term plan. It is as radical as it gets, but it is becoming more and more popular with young people.
17: So I have two girls now that are in college, and I was talking to them yesterday. We went to church. We were having a whole discussion, and they don't like to get political. Right. You know, but I'm like, you have to understand what the other side believes and what they want to advocate for. And we were talking about that with abolishing prisons and what that means for a young girl, you know, and who you're putting back in the society. You look at California right now, you know, and they have a law that they're implementing. They put a guy, if you're over 60 and you've been in jail a certain amount of time, you can then go get released. And they released a guy who had raped like seven young girls under the age of 10. And for the guise of, oh, he shouldn't be in jail at this age, they're putting him back in society. No, you know, you have to have principles that you stand up for, and you make sure that, you know, you're if you're incentivizing the wrong behaviors, you're going to get more of that, you know, and you have to make sure that you have the things that disincentivize the wrong behaviors, and having strict guidelines that say, no, if you do this, you're going to go to jail and you're going to stay in jail, disincentivizes the wrong behaviors.
16: You mentioned missing the locker room from your NFL career, and I've asked every candidate in the House this question because I think it's one that's very important. With the division we see in Washington, D.C., it doesn't seem like there's any either side able to work together. But you don't get anything done with 435 members without a coalition.
17: Right.
16: How do you become a part of a good coalition, or how do you build a coalition where your voices can be heard and you can influence legislation?
17: I think, number one, you be transparent. You be honest about what you believe, you know, especially with your voters. You know, you're not somebody who gets pushed around by the wind or looks at the polls, you know, and says, okay, this is popular, I'm going to take this approach. You know, Gavin Newsom does it all the time. And I think it's fallen flat. You've seen his popularity drop because he's been ineffective as a governor, but he continually tries to change and shift who he is as a chameleon. You know, I think people, when they look at me, they will know, okay, Jay cares about people. He's engaged in the community throughout his career in the NFL and broadcasting and tried to make this state better. And then, you know, he's transparent about what he believes. And, you know, whether that's advocating for policies that the president agrees with or disagreeing with things that the president, you know, says, you know, I think I'm pretty transparent, but I think it's pretty funny because for the last 6 months, you know, the guys running against me have said, oh, he's a Democrat, he loves Bill Clinton, he's a gun grabber, all that stuff. And then as soon as I won, now I'm a MAGA extremist. Yeah. You know, well, which one am I?
16: Right.
17: I'm just somebody who says, this is what I believe. I want to create the right economic environment. I want to bring down costs and create a hope for our kids so they can believe I can go buy a home, I can have a family, and I can be a success economically.
16: There are issues that are emotional issues, and there are practical issues, and one of them is the debt, and another one that is going to affect me more sooner than I want to admit. I'm 59 years old. They're saying in 6 years there's going to be mandatory cuts to Social Security, and it seems like nobody wants to say the hard things to address an issue like that. What needs to happen to address Medicare, Medicaid, Social Security, and making sure that those programs are there for the people that have been paying into them for their entire lives?
17: So we have $40 trillion in debt, growing at a trillion every 100 days. And to be honest with you, we can't, neither party has had any desire and will to do anything about that. The only way you can address the debt is to truly have GDP over 5% and inflation under 3% and grow your way out of it.
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24: KTAR News time is 4:30. Good afternoon, I'm Chris Havlick. Ahwatukee residents are pushing back against a proposed 1 million square foot data center under construction west of the I-10 between Railroad and Chandler Boulevard. Craig Evans lives within 400 feet of the planned data site and tells Outspoken with Bruce and Gatos.
25: There's a lot of reasons why we don't want it. Not that there isn't a time and a place for data centers, but it needs to be in an industrial zone, not in the middle of a residential zone.
24: Evans heads a newly created group called the Ahwatukee Community Alliance to oppose the data center. He says an outdated definition of data centers led to its placement in a residential supporting commercial zone. Lake Mead has plummeted to its lowest water level since it was created some 90 years ago. Federal data shows the reservoir behind the Hoover Dam fell Friday to a level just below the prior record low set in July 2022. It's another sign of the crisis plaguing the Colorado River, a major waterway that supplies us here in the U.S. West. And now for a check of traffic from the Valley Chevy Dealers Traffic Center. No current problems on the area expressways except for some weekend freeway closures. Here's a couple of them. Eastbound I-10 is closed between 99th and 75th Avenues. Westbound Loop 101 Awa Fria is closed between 51st and 75th Avenues. And the eastbound Loop 202 Santan is closed between Price Road and Arizona Avenue in Chandler. Those construction projects should be picked up by 5 a.m. KTAR weather for the Valley. Extreme heat warning in effect through tomorrow evening. Patchy blowing dust after 5 this afternoon. Sunny and hot with a high near 113. Right now it is 111 degrees in Scottsdale. 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
5: All right, as you can imagine, crazy schedules for candidates. So Congressman Biggs' candidate, Andy Biggs, is the candidate for governor, the Republican candidate for governor, running a few minutes behind. It's, imagine that, you're a little busy.
6: Oh, golly. Traffic is a little heavy on the east side today.
5: So let's dive into it. First of all, thank you. We appreciate the time.
6: My pleasure.
5: Especially in studio.
6: Yeah, my pleasure.
5: Primary over, ads are already being run against you, and it's got to be what you expected, right?
6: Yeah, I mean, the polls come in at 8 o'clock. They declare me the winner at 8:01, and 8:02 is the first attack ad. Yeah. So we kind of expected that.
5: Yeah, and so when you do you focus more on messaging to offset that, or do you focus on a strategy of pointing out where you think she has not been a successful governor?
6: I think you have to do both things. I mean, you have to talk about my history of working across the aisle, working with people regardless of party, and getting stuff done, how a lot of Republican organizations have rated me sometimes as the guy who's more likely to put a fly in the ointment because I want something better for the country. But you also have to point out the distinctions. I mean, Mike, she's at running an ad saying that she reduced utility rates. Is there anybody in this state says, hey, my utility bills are down since Katie Hobbs became governor? No, nobody says that. Or the no tax on tips things. I mean, you have to point out where she's deceiving the people right now. I mean, no tax on tips. She vetoed it three times. And finally, I think it's because she knew she was going to be running against me. And I actually helped get that no tax on tips through with the one big, beautiful bill that she had to say this. But these things aren't exactly true, we would say.
5: Well, and when you have in your time in both the state legislature and in the Congress, there are times you're working with an executive branch that's on your side for the most part. And other times it's not. And you got to try to get what you can. How is that prepared you for now being in the executive branch?
6: Well, you learn to find the points of agreement. I mean, look, I'm a principled conservative. That's what people know. That's what people trust. But on the other hand, you have to say, well, I have to work here with people. Like when Kyrsten Sinema and I worked on Right to Try, I called her up and I said, I'm short Republican votes. We've got to get this through. And she said, how many do you need? I said, how many? We worked on it. She delivered those and we got Right to Try, which has saved hundreds of lives.
5: Yeah. And I think that there's an appetite for that kind of working together for things that are reasonable. There are certain things that you're never going to be on the same side of the street or meet in the middle. But there are others where there seem to be common sense, whether it's, you know, the Save America Act, which seems to be an 80-20 principle of ID to vote. That seems like something both sides should come together on and just get it done.
6: I agree 100%, but that's not what's happening. The Democrats in Congress have basically said we're never going to support this. So we got a few votes on a bill we just did where we said, okay, well, at least voter ID, you got to have. And so I think we got six votes on something that I think that was something like that. But you getting back to your point, I'm walking out of the floor in Congress the other day, and Pramila Jayapal, who's, you know, I mean, she's about as hard left as you can get. She grabs me and she starts cracking up. Andy, I understand you're mentioning my name because we're good friends. We just disagree on everything except for what we agree on.
5: Right. And I think that there's an appetite for that here. So give me a list of priorities. You know, everybody says what happens day one. But what do you, when you look moving forward, if you're elected to the office, what are those priorities? What needs to happen? What do Arizona voters expect?
6: Well, they want lower costs. They want us to actually make Arizona affordable again. Now, I just have to put this contrast. I mean, and we have to do that. The whole country has seen costs go up. But for some reason under Katie Hobbs, even though the whole country's gone up, somehow as affordability goes, we've dropped from one of the most affordable to one of the least affordables. So we have to make Arizona affordable again. And that means things like, how do you get housing costs to come down? And it isn't giving subsidies left over from COVID, leftover money, which is what Katie Hobbs did. That doesn't solve the problem. The solved problem is it's a structural problem. And you have to actually deal with it, everything from when you're getting permitting done, make sure that you have land that's available for sale, make sure you have adequate water supplies. Those things help bring it down. So costs have got to come down first, Mike. That's the number, job number one.
5: We talked about this a week or so ago. There was a story that said that regulation adds about $132,000 to the cost of building a home, which sounds like an outrageously high amount of money. But between local and federal regulations, the scary thing for anybody that wants to develop a piece of land is the cost that happens before you even put a shovel in the ground. How does the state do this? It looks like Maricopa County eliminated 14 pages of regulations for small development. Is that something you think that the state legislature would get a handle on and try to drive down building costs?
6: Yes, the state's going to have to provide disincentives for having outrageous amounts of permits and provide incentives to make sure that you reduce the regulatory burden. It's roughly 40%. When I talk to developers, it's 40% of costs of a new home is permitting costs. And so you have to address that issue. Because just think of if you take a $400,000 home and you reduce it by 40%, now you're talking about $260,000, $270,000 home. And all of a sudden people could say, hey, I think I can afford that. And that's really where we want to get to. So you deal with that, but you also, you got to have land availability. You have to have make sure the utility costs are going to be coming down instead of going up. You know, there's a lot to it, but primarily if it's permitting, guess what happens? The carrying costs, it's also time too, Mike.
5: Sure.
6: So the carrying costs from the time you apply for those permits and the time you get them and you can actually put sticks in the ground, sometimes that just goes on so long that 3-4 years in some cases, only the big companies can afford to pay the carrying costs of the upfront charges of the permitting and holding on.
5: Two other topics I'd like to cover very quickly. One of them is public safety. I've been railing about this for a long time. I've been in touch with the Troopers Association. The state of Arizona has not built a building for DPS in over 30 years. And some of the dilapidated conditions in northern Arizona, even in southern Arizona, that they're working out of these substations. How do we address the issue of public safety, making sure we have enough troopers and they have what they need to do their jobs?
6: Well, you have to, first of all, I've been up to these buildings in the last year. And Mike, it's horrible.
5: It is.
6: It's horrible. And so we've got to deal with that. I'm surprised there's not been lawsuits from people who were arrested and held in those facilities.
5: Right.
6: So what we have got to do is you have to devote resources to it. And you have to incentivize. Look, the state troopers, we're in competition with the counties and the local law enforcement. You have to make sure that these men and women that are the state troopers, first of all, that you have enough money to pay them and make sure that they work in good environments. Give them the right tools. When we lost two officers up in Flagstaff with that helicopter, that horrible helicopter incident. We need to make sure that it isn't that it wasn't maintained. They did the best they could to maintain it, but that chopper was well outside the life guidelines of the manufacturer. So we have got to make sure that we are taking care of the men and women with the resources and the tools that they need. And by the way, I'll just say this one more thing about the current governor. When I was in the Senate presidency, we actually put together a law enforcement equipment fund, which she swept and raided.
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5: All right, we started off this morning talking about 27 Arizona fugitives were arrested by the U.S. Marshals Service in Operation Adam's Watch, targeting sex offenders that failed to register, some of them wanted for sex offenses even after they were released from previous sex offenses. And then this headline got me, and this is where Patricia and I were shaking our heads. Kaylee O'Kelly over at ABC 15, here's the headline, Patricia. A single message can turn into blackmail. How predators are targeting teen boys online. Awful. Absolutely awful. And I believe it's seven-time, but who's counting? Seven-time Emmy Award winner Kaylee O'Kelly joins us right now. Kaylee, thank you so much for doing this.
18: Oh, my goodness. I am so glad that you reached out to me about this. I can't think of another story that I've worked on, at least in the past 6 months, that's more important. I have a 14-year-old. I have a friend whose son got caught up in this. He fell for it. And you wouldn't believe what this family has been through. So I had to dive deeper. And it all begins with social media. These kids fall for it. They get a DM from some, I'll just say it, hot looking chick, yeah. Right? And they ask for an explicit photo. The kids think they have a shot at this thing. And within minutes after they send this picture, a lot of times the threats come in. They say, well, if you don't give us said amount of money, we're going to share your picture with your parents, your girlfriend, all the entire school. And these boys between the ages of 14 and 17 are sitting there in shame. And I read, this is from the National Center for Missing and Exploited Children, 50,000 of these reports, 50,000, and that was last year alone. So this is very real. And if we're not talking to our kids about this, then our kids can find themselves in a world of hurt or worse. And that's what concerns me.
5: A former Scottsdale officer spoke to an audience that I was kind of heading up this talk. And she said to the audience, your children may not be looking for trouble, but trouble is looking for your children. As a mother, that has got to terrify you that it's not just locking them in the house. Now they're it's terrifying.
18: It is terrifying. I have a 14-year-old, as I mentioned. And the first thing I did when I heard about this story and I really started diving deep, I went into his room. Of course, he's playing the video games. And I said, you have to stop. He's like, what? Mom, you're crazy. I'm like, I'm not crazy. You need to hear this story. And once I started talking, he turned around and said, are you kidding me right now? And I can think of it. We all know a handful of kids that could find themselves in this, right? Who are completely innocent, so to speak. They're being 14, 15, 16 years old. But you never want to think about your child or anybody else's child hurting themselves because there's a shameful act that's committed. And you know what? I don't know one person who hasn't made some sort of mistake, maybe not this kind of a mistake, but a mistake that leads them down a road where they feel bad about it. But they need to be able to talk to adults about it. And I believe that at least we can meet them halfway there and let them know we care and they can talk about it.
5: You take a 14-year-old boy with the immaturity of a 14-year-old, the hormones that are raging, you get a nice looking girl that says she's 16 or 15 years old that lives on the other side of town. Conversations get a little bit heated like teenagers do. All of a sudden, the request for a picture comes in. This kid says, if you're going to send one to me, I'll send one to you. There's a scenario that every parent should be terrified of.
18: 100%. Now, listen to this. This morning, right after I got off this set from ABC 15 Mornings, I heard from the Starbright Foundation, the president of the Starbright Foundation. I'm sure you know who they are.
5: Yes.
18: They work with people who've been sex trafficked. They are a phenomenal organization. And she said, we're thrilled that you're shining light on this. She also told me that they educate schools, they offer free training for parents, kids, and youth groups. Because Mike, I'm sitting there thinking as a parent, how do we educate more people about this so that it doesn't happen to them? So there are organizations doing this, not my kid in Scottsdale. I know you know that organization. They're doing a ton as well. This is about awareness. So I'm just glad we're talking about it.
5: And the other hard part about this is there was a story that was told to me. This happened to a young boy, except instead of trying to extort money from him, this young boy was told he had to go and meet this person's friend and do whatever that person said. This boy had a good enough relationship with his parents that he eventually went to his parents as embarrassed as he was. But how many of these cases end in suicide? How many of these cases where these boys are so shamed that they don't know what else to do and they take their lives because they don't want to face this? It is a terrifying thought that it leads that far down that road.
18: And it's, well, I'm going to give you some numbers here. The same organization, the National Center for Missing and Exploited Children, said 36 kids.
5: Oh.
18: And that's just what has been reported as of last year, have taken their lives as a result of this. One is one too many.
5: And for parents to understand, because many, like you said, an innocent kid, a kid that's just a good kid. So that when you say that this would never happen to my son because he's smarter than that, I think that's the first blind eye that parents turn. But also to say to your child, if anything like this ever happens to you, you better come to me right away. That the idea of you're so shamed that you either do what they say or you do something drastic to yourself is absolutely unacceptable.
18: It is. And that communication is so important because kids are scared when they make mistakes. I mean, I give my kid that look and I know it can be terrifying, but in these moments, this is where we really have to make sure that they understand, number one, they're not the person who committed the crime. They're the victim. And I think when they understand that, it might make them feel at least like they're being protected.
5: Yeah, we just started off this morning when we were talking about this earlier, that from our website, KTAR.com, the story about the Marshal's Office, the U.S. Marshal's Service, and they arrested 27 people for differing things, but they had 186 people under investigation just in Arizona. These are the offenders we don't know about. These 50,000 are the ones that have not been caught, that are still allowed on the internet. So this is a lot more prevalent than anybody wants to think about, because it's so ugly.
18: We need solutions, but that's going to take an act of Congress, quite literally, right? Something needs to be done. And at least, Mike, if we talk about it, maybe we can get that momentum going, because I know we can't be the only people talking about this, the only people worried about it. We've got to do something.
5: And once you see it, you can't unsee it. And that's the thing. And if our laws, Arizona's done a lot with sex offender laws here and how long we put them away. And I don't know what the laws are in Arizona if you're doing something like this solicitation of pictures or whatever, if these penalties were a lot stronger, maybe it would stop some people from thinking about, or they'd think twice at least. I don't know.
18: I don't know either, because, if it's out on the internet, I believe it's a federal crime. The FBI is involved. So you just wonder if these people have zero conscience.
5: Zero.
18: Right? Zero. They're absolute scumbags. So we just have to do what we can to protect our kids. I think in the interim, we start there and remind them again, they are victims. Yeah. Yes, maybe they crossed a line morally, right? They're teenagers and they need to understand that grace can be given. They don't have to take their own lives because of it.
5: And how many of us have made mistakes, like you said earlier, where we've made mistakes, where we are making moral mistakes, that we are ashamed of ourselves, and we're adults. Yeah. For a child to try to deal with that emotion and then that embarrassment on top of it, getting through to them that it's walk the walk and get through it. Do not do something dramatic.
18: Thank you. You nailed it. That's absolutely correct. And sometimes our kids need to hear that.
5: Yeah.
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